0: Some voices fill a room, others echo across generations.
1: We want to see that Baba Mandela leaves us with a legacy that we shall forever treasure. He's already got that stature which really charms anyone, and I think it charms the ladies even more.
0: Through the voices, moments, and conversations that help shape our democracy, reflect, remember, and continue the conversation, only on SAFM.

0: God keep you strong.
1: Amen.
0: Thank you. This is Tom Cameron.

0: In case you missed it.
1: When I was working 1 year post-intense in a hospital called Masar, a gentleman approached me crying, saying, "Doctor, I don't want to lie to you. I want to tell you the truth. I've been irresponsible. I got drunk, very drunk. I couldn't go to work back in Johannesburg. And they now want to expel me." Basically, he was asking me to lie. 2 weeks later, the Benoni Brixton Murder and Robbery Squad arrived in the hospital. That man was involved in armed robbery and murder on those days in which he was claiming to have been drunk.
0: That was the Daily Discourse with Joanne Joseph.

0: In case you missed it,
1: how much of the panel's recommendations have been implemented, and is South Africa better equipped today to prevent the repeat of the July 2021 unrest? We cannot forget what happened there. We also cannot forget that there was a report that made certain recommendations that highlighted certain issues that we have in the country. And so then the question is, what has been done about it?
2: We used to have the Pick and Pay outlet here by Brampton Office 4. The people looked at that outlet. It used to help us a lot because if you need some money, you could withdraw and there were 2 ATMs. Now, whenever you need something, just for a normal price, you must get a local bank for 15 rand or just to get a local price because you don't have that Pick and Pay. That was the

0: In case you missed it.
1: This has never happened in the entire history of the country that a president is sitting with this impeachment. And it's never happened during apartheid or post-apartheid, the first time ever. That's why it's a very complex legal issue, because it's the first time. There's no precedent to it at all. But I can tell you massive political ramifications for the country, for the ANC. If you know, even if he resigns, it's a very difficult situation. If he resigns, do if you don't, do if you don't, you know.
2: Dr. Ibrahim Harvey.
0: That was National Briefing This Morning with Kathy Mutlatlana.

July is Mandela Month on SAFM, a month to ask the difficult questions. 30 years into our democracy, what have we built? What have we broken? And what remains unfinished? This July, SAFM examines the legacy of Mandela through the realities of South Africa today. Inequality, leadership, social justice, nation building, and the responsibilities that belong to every generation. Because the question is no longer who Nelson Mandela was. The question is, what have we done with the country he helped create? Join the national conversation only on SAFM, the home of real conversations.

0: And there it is, day by day, we bring it all in. Good morning, a very good morning to you, South Africa, and welcome to your Tuesday, 3 minutes after three. Wow, look at that, glaring back at you this morning. A bright, gorgeous new day, a day to make choices. And as our country wakes up, right, thousands of people are already hard at work. There's no doubt about that. We're a working nation. Construction sites are coming to life. Factories are opening their doors. Engineers are checking plans. Technicians are solving problems. And artisans are getting ready for another day of building the infrastructure that keeps our economy moving. Oh, yes. But here's something to think about this morning. When you picture an engineer, who do you see? When you imagine somebody welding steel, designing a bridge, or overseeing a major construction project, what image comes to mind? Because for many of us, those pictures were shaped long before we ever stepped into a classroom. South Africa has spent years encouraging more girls to study science, technology, engineering, and mathematics, the acronym being STEM. You've heard it, right? And rightly so, but getting young women into STEM, is that enough? If the industries they're entering still expect an engineer to look a certain way, for example, perhaps the challenge isn't convincing girls that they belong in engineering. Perhaps it's convincing the rest of us. Because if we're really serious about growing our economy, building infrastructure and developing local industries, can we really afford to overlook talent simply because it doesn't fit an outdated stereotype? It's 2026. Come on in. Let's take this ride for the next 2 hours. It's Quantum Time. You know what to do. Clock on in directly on the central WhatsApp number 0614 104107. Say good morning and come on in.
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0: And
2: I need a lot of consoling when I started the early programme. People couldn't believe that John O'Donnell and Bea Reid were chosen for the early morning programme, because if ever two announcers used to want to swap a morning shift for an afternoon shift, John and I would do it.
0: 90 years of trusted voices. 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

0: In a double up, Moneo with Andy Soze, Ringo, Andy Kolelwa. In a double up, leading you up to 60 minutes past 3 a.m. You know what to do? It's quantum time. Say good morning. How's your neighborhood? How's the province? What's news? It's, of course, SAFM Radio Central. Good morning to KG in the Valley of Sterkstrom in the Eastern Cape. Yes, yes, yes, South Africa. It's time to rise and shine. Now, we know that South Africa also often talks about the shortage of engineers, right? Business leaders say they struggle to find skilled professionals. Government speaks about the need for infrastructure development. Manufacturers say they need more technical expertise. Yet here's the contradiction. At the same time that we say we don't have enough engineers, many women entering the profession still speak about having to prove themselves before they're trusted. That's the truth, isn't it? Not because of the quality of their work, but because of assumptions. Because assumptions about who belongs on a construction site are still very present. Who should lead a technical team? Who should manage a fabrication workshop? It's worth asking ourselves, isn't it? How much talent have we lost over the years because someone didn't feel welcome? Now, there's a question. Or because they looked around the room and couldn't see anyone who looked like them. Innovation has never been about who shouts the loudest. In fact, it's always been about finding better solutions. And the strongest teams often are often those made up of people who think differently, who solve problems differently, and bring different life experiences to the table. So perhaps diversity in engineering isn't simply about fairness. Perhaps it's about making South Africa better at solving South Africa's biggest challenges. Think of that, right? The importance of really not only creating that pathway, but making sure that those that can solve challenges and think differently are placed at the forefront, in the mix, so that we can really respond to the ever-changing landscape. All right, say good morning. What are your thoughts? I've got a few questions for you. And as we unpack this, it is pertinent to stay relevant. It's pertinent to consider how we look at the pathway of entry to science, technology, engineering, and mathematics as a formidable future. 19 after 3 a.m. on WhatsApp, that's where you can connect. 0614 104 107.
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Angelica Joel with Womba Lombo. Stevie Wonder's another star in a double up. Feeling good? It's a Tuesday. Come on in. Yeah, just about 3:30. It's 3:29 a.m. on your Tuesday morning. Thank you for choosing to join SAFM at SAFM Radio on X and on social media channels. 814 on the DSTV audio bouquet. And as you lock in, traditionally, on the FM stereo, 104 to 107 nationwide. Now, this morning on Tuesday, as we look at the fringe of tech, right, how technology applies in our life, we certainly are considering how South Africa's built and the pathways that continue after the entry of science, technology, engineering, and, of course, maths, known as STEM. When women, you know, given that pathway, is not only the entrance considered to create a longevity and sustainability in the industry, when it really doesn't look like a lot of women present, right? Who is building South Africa at the end of the day? What would we say to the next generation emerging right now? It is 2026 after all. So whether you're a parent, a grandparent, a teacher, an employer, or someone who remembers being told certain careers simply weren't meant for you. Has that happened to you? Do you remember that? This conversation belongs to all of us. I'd like you to think about these questions. Firstly, are we encouraging our daughters to study STEM? That's the first entry and the first creative pathway. Only for them to then later on enter workplaces that still weren't designed with them in mind. Secondly, South Africa says we have a shortage of engineers. Yet, are we overlooking half of our talent pool because outdated perceptions about who looks like an engineer? And finally, imagine your daughter, your granddaughter, or your niece told you she wants to become a welder, a mechanical engineer, or a steel fabricator. Would your first reaction be excitement or concern? And what does that reveal about the way we still think about women in STEM careers?

0: So this morning, this is what we're considering, and we're asking you whether the future of engineering depends on changing more than the classrooms. Does it also require changing attitudes in our homes, our workplaces, our industries? Certainly to a degree, we need a lot of shifting still to happen. Because perhaps the biggest challenge facing STEM today isn't getting young women through that door. It's making sure they don't have to fight to stay in the room. All right, let us know what your thoughts are, what your experiences are. I mean, if a female in your family came to you and said, you know, I'm going to be a welder, that's what I want to do, I want to be an engineer, how would you feel? How would you respond? That is pertinent to creating that pathway and then sustainability in leadership in the industry. Connect on WhatsApp 0614 104107. We'll take your messages, your experiences. There is so much value in that because we create this together in conversation. Conversations that move us because they matter. It's you. So come on in, let us know. Coming up, we certainly touch base with a leader in the field, CEO of Couture Solutions, Tsolofelo Jansen, will join us in on the conversation beyond the classroom and why more women in STEM means a stronger engineering industry.
1: Quantum on SAFM with Angela Ludick.

Yeah, that booming sound. You're listening to this together in community and celebration. It's a classic, none other than Gumba and Durban, Sipho Gumede's classic soft jazz sound. Gloria Bosman with Love Blues Mombela.

0: To double up 18 minutes before 4 a.m. and our conversation this morning is an important one. For many years we've encouraged girls to get into STEM, but what are we doing about it?
1: Tech Edge, where ideas become tools.
0: So when we look at science, technology, engineering and mathematics and earning the qualification, the pathway has been created, but it's only the beginning. The bigger question is, what happens after graduation? South Africa continues to face a shortage of engineering and technical skills, yet women remain underrepresented in many engineering, fabrication and manufacturing roles, particularly in leadership. While more young women are entering STEM fields, many still struggle to transition from the classroom into workshops, construction sites, manufacturing plants, and of course, executive positions. Our guest this morning, Solofelo Jansen, is the CEO of Kutcho Solutions, a steel fabrication company. And she believes this conversation has shifted. It's no longer about whether women belong in engineering, but about recognizing the value they bring to solving solutions, driving innovation, and strengthening businesses. Having led a fabrication business herself, Solofelo has experienced both the opportunities and the barriers that still exist. Many women feel they have to work harder to earn the same level of trust as their male counterparts, when the focus should simply be on competence and the quality of their work. Engineering girls, or encouraging girls in science, technology, engineering and mathematics subjects isn't quite enough. Industry has a responsibility to create real career paths through mentorship, skills development and of course leadership opportunities that allow women to thrive at every stage of their careers. Greater diversity isn't about meeting quotas or ticking boxes. It's about building stronger engineering teams that bring different perspectives, embrace innovation, and help South Africa meet its growing infrastructure and industrial development needs. So this morning, we explore what still needs to change to ensure more women not only enter STEM careers, but build successful and lasting careers in engineering. A very good morning to you, Solofelo. Thank you for rising up before the sun gets up and joining us. Welcome.
2: Morning, Angela, and to the listeners. I hope you're well on your side.
0: I am well. I'm trusting you are too. Shall we jump in? This is such an important conversation. I mean, ideally, starting off with why we often encourage girls to pursue STEM subjects. In South Africa, are we doing enough to help them transition from university into engineering careers?
2: Mm-hmm. Thank you for the question. Yes, South Africa at this standpoint has made progress in encouraging young women to study these subjects. But I personally believe the transition into the workplace still needs improvement, because many graduates still struggle to find practical experience because there are no enough internships and development programs for these young women. We need the government to make stronger partnerships between universities and industries to ensure that women don't just graduate, you know, they also secure meaningful opportunities to build successful engineering careers within their studied field.
0: Now, ultimately, you know, the excitement in going forward and studying, and that gap between having a sustainable career, or at least starting the pathway to a sustainable career, is often perhaps, you know, seen and still stereotyped as male-dominated industries. But you being in the forefront, talk to us about what you've seen, and do you think engineers and engineering and fabrication are still very male-dominated industries, and for what reason?
2: You know, historically, like in the past, we've seen that these industries were built around the perception that engineering requires one to have physical strength rather than your technical expertise and problem solving and, you know, precision and decision making. And I feel like these have been passed down over generations. And the reality is that today, as it stands, engineering is driven by innovation, technology, and skills. And women have consistently shown that they can excel in every area of engineering and steel fabrication when given equal opportunities as well, you know, which I found to be very, very important. That please give us an opportunity so that we can show you what we can do, you know, besides being a woman, besides, you know, being a mother, being a wife. We are more than that. Yes.
0: Absolutely. You know, and breaking perceptions and stereotypes certainly has taken time. I mean, attitudes, for example, towards women in engineering, has that improved over the past decade, in your opinion? And what kind of barriers perhaps still exist? Particularly with sustainable career development, you might have studied STEM, but the entry faculty is difficult.
2: Angela, listen, the attitudes over the years have, in the past 10 years for me, when I look at it, they have improved.
0: Okay.
2: And we are seeing more women entering the engineering and leadership positions now. But I feel like we still have barriers like unequal access to opportunities because of our gender and maybe just limited representation in terms of senior technical roles. Those still exist because you can work into an organization and you'll meet a male counterpart, you know, that is maybe occupying a higher position. And we would like to actually work into these organizations and find that these positions are actually taken by women, you know, because we are very much capable as well. Like I'm saying, progress has been made, yes, but I personally believe there's still a lot of work that can be done to create, you know, a truly inclusive workplace for women and their potential.
0: I'd love to look at you know, what still needs to be done. But before we do that, Solofelo, we have an anonymous caller. Good morning to you, Anonymous. Welcome. Oh, okay. It's still in the background. I've invited you to come on in the conversation. And okay, I believe the caller is gone. But if you want to remain anonymous or share your opinions, please give us a call in studio, 086-000-2032, or connect with us on WhatsApp, 0614-104-107. Solofelo, back to our conversation. It's important to you know, bring in the voices, and particularly maybe the male voices, as to, you know, understanding what they perceive. But back to our conversation, I mean, when we look at attitudes and the barriers, and particularly women in leadership roles, we're saying the focus should rather be on competence rather than gender. So what does that look like in practice?
2: Okay, Angela, in practice to me, it means that, okay, let's provide work opportunities to people based on their skills and qualification, you know, and performance, not just based on gender. Because I believe that with equal opportunities and training and leadership, competence builds, you know, driven results. It can also strengthen a business, you know, when you're hiring people based on those rather than just being a man or a woman. And I also believe, I strongly believe that gender should never, ever be the only thing that determines someone's potential in what they can do.
0: We've got a long way to go, though, because those perceptions still exist. There's no doubt
2: they
0: about
2: still
0: that. Sort of better. We do have our anonymous caller on the line. Anonymous, good to have you with us. Good morning and welcome. What would you like to share with us?
3: Good morning. Good morning. Hope you are well with your guest as well.
0: We are good. We are good. We certainly hope you are. Please jump on in. Tell us what you would like to share.
3: I was going to reveal quite a lot about the personal side. So one of them, that I am a UCT chemical engineering graduate, a male one for that case. So I did realize, I think UCT has been intentional about being inclusive and getting rid of the stigma that engineering and construction and the built environment is all for men. It's a male-dominated industry. Because I've been looking for the longest time, for like 10 years, the dean for engineering has been a woman. The top learner for chemical engineering, to be specific, has been a woman. I'm also realizing in the Engineering Council of South Africa, as well as in the many boards, I see a lot of women there, and it's quite inspiring because it means we're slowly moving away from this whole thing to say engineering is for men. Now it used to, it's not shocking anymore that there's a girl in that class doing engineering and actually doing way better than the male. You know, it reminds me of my Zulu class where the Xhosa people used to get higher marks than the ones who are like having Zulu as home language, you know.
0: Right.
3: So that's beautiful because for a long time, engineering has been looked at as if it's for men. But now I love how we basing everything on merit, not on gender.
0: Anonymous, thank you for that call. And it's great to see these pathways created. But in your opinion, Anonymous, when we look at, when you consider the other perspectives of the males in the classroom, do you still find there is a stigma and association of women in engineering?
3: Not at all. Especially for the final year design project, I remember a lot of us, the guys, were going to the one we know is the top learner of the class, who is a woman. And that's how much we had respected her. And I hope we respect her because of the, not only because she's doing well, but we respect everyone who's taken the decision as a woman to say, I love engineering and I'm going to do it regardless of what everyone else is going to say.
0: And the training has been the same. Anonymous, thank you for your call. Keep listening. We appreciate you. Tsolo Fellow, looking at that, I mean, there's still challenges for women, you know, working on factory floors, construction sites, technical leadership roles. And our caller has indicated that, you know, at the ground level, at the entry level, there aren't really stereotypes that exist. There's an opening. Mm. However, this transition into the workplace is not that easy, in my understanding. So talk to us about these challenges that women still face.
2: Just like Anonymous said, as a woman, sometimes you are faced with stereotypes where people don't believe in your capabilities, you know, whereby we have to prove ourselves way, way more. Like, it happens with me as well. Mm. Like, I'd be on site and, you know, Kutu Solutions, when you look at it, it doesn't say if it's a female-owned or a male-owned company.
0: Right.
2: But now when you get on site, people now look at you and, you know, they're very skeptical to say, is this person able to actually execute what is supposed to be done? Mm. But now, because I have male people in my team, now the minute they start seeing that my boilermakers are a male, then they become more relaxed. And I feel like we should break those stereotypes because I'm very much capable as well to execute. It doesn't mean that just because I'm a woman, I'm not able to do it, you know.
0: Yeah.
2: And I also believe that some of the biggest challenges that we face as women in this career is the stereotypes and the limited mentorship opportunities. And also, like I said, the pressure of always having to prove ourselves. And in some workplaces, there are also challenges around inclusion and safety and access to suitable facilities because, you know, I feel like the work environment should be safe and easily accessible to anybody, regardless of their gender. And I strongly advocate for employers to also create environments where every employee feels respected, we feel supported. Because if you feel respected and supported, you're also able to perform at your best. You know, you're able to show them exactly what you can do with the resources that you have.
0: 100%. You know, there's that acceptance that opens greater communication, open communication, and ease in working together. Understanding that the transition perhaps in leadership still needs to take place beyond representation then. Let's talk about how having more women in engineering actually benefits businesses and the industry as a whole.
2: All right. You know, having a diverse team in your organization creates an opportunity for better decision-making because when you have different people, different backgrounds, they bring about different perspectives to solving problems. Because engineering, to me, is about problem-solving, you know. You get a project that is very complex or it looks complex, but now when you have a team of people around you, you are able to sit down and share ideas on how you can best approach it. And, you know, as a woman, I believe that we strongly contribute valuable ideas, innovation, and leadership styles that can improve productivity and general business performance. And I've seen it happening in my company as well, you know. And I just believe also the diversity somehow strengthens the industry's ability to understand and serve a wider range of communities and clients.
0: Mm, yes. Absolutely. Diversity, I mean, that is our beautiful land. And if we really make it inclusive across the board, the representation and the change of an innovation could be remarkable. Tried and tested. We really need to move forward with that. Solo fellow, what role then should employers play in mentoring and developing young women entering the profession, particularly for longevity in the career and working toward leadership representation as well?
2: Angela, like we said, mentorship and training is very, very important. And I believe that employers should have structured programs around that, you know, provide a more practical workplace exposure to invest in continuous learning. Like, let's take the young girls, the young women to various places where they can actually learn more about the industry, because the information is there, the opportunities are there. So let's make them available to the people, you know.
0: Yeah.
2: I also believe that as a young professional, you can benefit greatly from experienced leaders, someone who has been in the industry, because, you know, being an engineer is not something that happens overnight. You need to have, you know, a very, very long experience whereby you're able to pass it down to the other generations as well, you know. And I believe that organizations should also ensure that career progression is based on merit, like our caller said, and that we have equal access to leadership and developmental opportunities, because that is the only way that we move forward as a country, making sure that everyone, regardless of gender, regardless of height, regardless of skin color, has equal opportunities.
0: Certainly. Now, the understanding is that South Africa actually has a shortage of engineering skills, and we don't want to lose more talent. In fact, we want to, you know, make sure that we work toward the development of industry as a whole. So in creating opportunities for women, in closing the gap, and for our young women listening this morning who enjoy maths and science but aren't quite sure that engineering is for them, what would you like to say to them?
2: I'm going to say to our young girls, to our young women, that by South Africa just making the decision to invest in us through education, through these mentorship programs, through leadership opportunities that are there, then they automatically expand the engineering pool, you know, the talent pool, and it will also help address these skill shortages. So it is not only a right thing to do as a country to invest in women in this regard, but I believe that it also makes economic sense to make that investment. It's very, very imperative.
0: And then finally, thank you for that. That investment, it's a call on all industry to pull together, right? And to eradicate fear. There are women and women like you, Tolofelo, in leadership positions, creating a pathway through the work that you do. When we look at women leading engineering businesses and include the leading of major infrastructure projects, what does success look like for you, say, in the next decade?
2: You know, Angela, this question is always so tricky to answer, because success means something different to everyone, you know. But for me, it's mainly just seeing the full journey, you know, for seeing more girls choosing these STEM subjects, you know, seeing more women in engineering fields, seeing more women graduating, finding employment, and leading engineering firms, like we said, and managing major infrastructure projects, you know, not just small and nyana projects whereby it's easy to manage. Give us something complicated and complex to show you that we went to school for this, we can actually execute. And true success is also women in engineering that are recognized, not because they are women, but because they are professionals and are making a lasting impact in the organizations. And for me personally, these responses are conversational, you know, and
0: No,
2: And I
0: all
2: mean,
0: good,
2: like,
0: yeah.
2: yes. So basically, for me, I feel like it's very, very important, Angela, to make sure that as a parent as well, you encourage your girl child to study these subjects and don't take it as this is an industry for men. No, you are not good enough. So can we also just as parents stand up and say, I am going to ask to make sure that my child chooses a subject that can better herself in the future because now the opportunities are there, basically this.
0: 100%. It's a full circle approach indeed. Us as women, encouraging women and men in families, encouraging and supporting our young female leaders who want to enter engineering. And then secondly, as you indicated, I love that. It's the credibility of simply looking at a human being in front of you has the credentials, and not specifically, separating the idea of woman versus male and the representation and the credibility of that representation. Thank you for being that leader and working intrinsically, having the courage. It takes courage to step out and do what you do. And there's always somebody and many people, particularly pushing the fringe, pushing it forward, pushing the industry forward. So that is really appreciated. I'm sure that you're quite active in working on fundamental projects. And as the CEO of Cut Short Solutions, perhaps, if people want to connect with you and work in mentorship and development through your company, there's always a possibility. How would they get in contact with you?
2: Okay, so you can find us on Facebook. Our Facebook page is Kuto Solutions, or you can send us an email at info@kutosolutions.co.za. 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You can also find us on WhatsApp or give us a call on 063-553-7281.
0: Well, such a pleasure, Tolofelo, in connecting with you this morning on a very important conversation. Again, thank you for your courage. Have a splendid Tuesday, and keep pushing that envelope forward. Have a blessed day. Take care.
2: Thank you, Angela. Same to you.
0: Thank you, Tolofelo Jansen, CEO of Kutjo Solutions. Now, coming up, we move from this first hour. It's now 4 minutes past 4 a.m. Looking at the age of technology and pushing forward on the umbrella in inclusivity of representation in engineering and various faculties through STEM, to centering it around the family. It all begins at home, does it not? And as we are on Tuesdays, we are joined by Zonke Shazwe Klongwane, or she's standing by, to have a very important conversation. This morning's focus will be on looking at navigating blended families and helping children adjust to step parents in a healthier way. That conversation you can join if you've had experiences, if you have questions, if you're in the mix of a frustration, you don't know how to go about it or move forward through a difficult conversational situation in your family. Connect with us on WhatsApp 0614 104 107. Remember, if you're leaving a voice note, make sure the radio is off in the background. We appreciate that you're listening, but for audibility, we need that. Let us know where you're calling from, and you can choose to remain anonymous if that suits you. So, good morning. Come on in. It's the second hour of Quantum, 5 minutes after four right now.
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0: So this morning, let's consider this when we look at the center of the family. Blended families are becoming increasingly common, but bringing two families together is rarely as simple as moving into the same home. Think about it. While adults may be excited about a new chapter, children often are processing it very differently. It's an emotional journey for them that they need to be brought into and supported. They may be grieving the loss of the family they once knew, feeling torn between parents, or struggling with loyalty, uncertainty, and of course, the change. The success of a blended family is not determined by how quickly everyone bonds, for example, but how intentionally relationships are built. Trust cannot be rushed, and love cannot be forced. Every child responds differently depending on their age, personality, past experiences, and the circumstances surrounding the separation or divorce. What feels like a fresh start for one person may feel like another major adjustment for a child. So parents often focus on making the new relationship work. That makes sense, right? But children are quietly asking deeper questions. Where do I fit in? Will things ever feel normal again? Am I allowed to love this new person without hurting my other parents? These are these emotional realities that require patience, empathy, and consistency rather than pressure. And for step-parents, finding their place can also be challenging. They may want to contribute positively but struggle to know where the boundaries lie. And trying too hard can feel intrusive, while standing back too much can create distance. The healthiest blended families are often those that allow relationships to develop naturally, communicate openly, and place the child's emotional well-being above the desire to become an instant family. So this conversation this morning will explore how parents and step-parents can create an environment where children feel safe, secure, and valued while building healthy relationships that strengthen the entire family over time. Always easier said than done, but to give us insight and, of course, formidable tools to work with, parenting coach, child youth development practitioner, and founder of Ikusasa Nglami, Zonke Shazwe Khlongwane, joins us this morning. Zonke, a very good morning to you. Welcome. Are you well?
2: Good morning to you, Angela, and the listeners. I am very well, thank you.
0: Always good to hear. Thank you for joining us. I look forward to our conversations, and this one is a very important one. We have so many different blended families, and in a modern sensibility, I don't know, sometimes we don't understand what's right and what's wrong and which way to go, because, you know, there are variances of opinions. So let's start with understanding when is the right time to introduce your child to a new partner, and how do you know that they're ready, for example?
2: Thank you, Angela, and thank you for that, for laying out the introduction, really, because it is so true that parents want so much the relationship to work, and usually parents who form blended families have a lot of work to do, because usually they come from a failed relationship, but they are not failures. They still need to believe that, or a loss. So as we are excited, our point of departure is always important. Where are we going? And usually, as you've rightfully laid it out, we look forward to making the relationship work for the whole family, yeah, and leave the child behind. So I'm here to advocate for that. My first job is to advocate for children, because they have no voice. They are young, mm-hmm, and they don't know how to say what they feel. And for someone who's listening, they may feel comforted by the fact that I'm also a step parent, and I became a step parent as I was becoming a new bride. So sometimes, sure, we look at other important issues in our marriage while we forget this little one. What I'm sharing now is a professional and a personal experience of how to navigate blended families. So the first way to look at it is, can I make it work for this child who's coming to join us, as much as I'm making it work for all of us, so that you don't leave them behind? So the right time, there is no right time universally, Angela, right, to introduce your child to your partner. Mm-hmm. And the only way I would say the child is ready, number one, is if they have gone through their own healing. There's nothing as hurtful for a child, because I was a foster child, as much as I was not in a sort of blended family, but there's nothing as painful for a child to just be moved without the adults understanding their point A. Because if point A is,
5: I still need security. It doesn't matter if I go to a beautiful house, but I feel insecure, then there's an issue. So the first one is, if we look at child development perspective, the child should feel safe. Mm-hmm. The child should have attended therapy. The child should have understood what it means. Like you were saying, all the questions that they have, they need someone to sit down with them and answer those questions so that they don't struggle while everyone is happy.
0: Right.
5: And then number two, we introduce children to partners that are usually long-term partners, because frequently introducing children to different partners while they are where they are emotionally can then create confusion. It will reinforce that insecurity that they're already feeling about who they are, because they're still forming their own identity, and it disrupts attachment, because they'll attach to this partner and then you'll have an issue, and then they need to attach, then they end up losing belief in relationships. Then they grow a distorted view of relationships. So it's important to know for sure that this is a long-term partner. And rightfully so, blended families depend on age groups, on different matters. So it's important to also know where you are moving from, or where the child is moving from and their emotional state. And once you understand that, you will be able to then meet the needs of the child who may be feeling anxious, confused, angry. You said something very important. Most children still want to be with their families.
0: Yeah.
5: And some are mourning the death of their families. And if you don't understand, you may be addressing wrong issues. For me, my stepson had lost his mother at the age of 8.
0: Yeah.
5: So we had not even spoken about any of that. And I took on the role of being a mother. And my idea was, this is what I know, this is what I'll do. It was all about me. And I did not understand where he was at. It was only when everything had gone wrong that we started seeking counseling. And then only then I understood that he had not even gone through grief counseling. So I'm pleading with parents that as you're building your blended family, understand where your children are at and the children that are going to be introduced to you. If you build the child's security and help them, automatically the family that you want to work will work just from that standpoint.
0: Right. Wow. Thank you for being so open in the sense of, you know, professional and a personal experience that adds such depth to the diversity and the challenges within blended families in a modern sense and in the reality of the world. Let's consider next perhaps how parents can help a child accept a step-parent without making them feel like their biological parent is being replaced, should that biological parent still be present in their lives. Indeed, with the focus point always being child-centered in the developmental process, as you had formerly indicated.
5: You know, I always say to parents, when it comes to parenting, always put yourself in the shoes of the child as well, in a form of just always showing empathy. So the first idea that I would like to share with parents is, what would be acceptable to you as an adult? Adults have got ways of knowing exactly what would be acceptable. Let us maybe move to an example of someone who respects you at work. You do know what is acceptable behavior. You do know how you would accept people in your life when they consider you, when they respect you, when they see you. So how can parents help a child accept a step parent? Is number one, if that step parent sees the child, anyone who feels seen will always then form partnership with the person who sees them. It becomes automatic. So remember, you can never replace the biological parents. I moved in with so much enthusiasm. I know, I'm sure listeners can imagine my energy. I moved in with so much enthusiasm, thinking, oh, wow, this child, you know, in my head, because I'd lost a mother before, I knew I was going to be a new mother to this child.
0: Right.
5: But I soon discovered that my stepson needed to remember his mom. I soon discovered that my stepson felt that he didn't belong here because he didn't look like me. He looked a little bit like his father, but he wanted to know if he looked like his mother. So I went back, we collected pictures, and I saw a resemblance. And I said to him, keep this picture. To this point, Angela is 26 years. Whenever he's not okay, I see him putting a WhatsApp status of his mom. So I call him and I say, okay, are you okay? He says, I'm fine. I say, I know you're not well because of the status. He says, you know me so well.
0: Wow.
5: Because we built that at 9 years and we understood that he needs to know that I will never replace his mom. And it was after we really had a fallout where he said he feels like he doesn't belong here. It was that issue of me wanting to accept me, but I hadn't accepted everything about him and help him develop security around me. So remember, if you address the child's biggest fears, they will always be on your side because they'll know they don't have to change who they are. They don't have to have that fear of replacing what is meaningful to them. Then you come in to become that support. Then they'll accept you in your rightful compartment. I always say that there's a biological compartment in the heart, and then there is you who's here to say, listen, no matter what you've gone through, I'm here. Then they will accept you. So you form meaningful relationships. It will take time. There's something that you said that parents need to put in mind. Patience will be key here. Mm. You will need to go through the emotions with the child. Also, please work on yourself because it will really rub you off the wrong way. You'll feel unappreciated. But remember, it's not about you, however, about what the child is going through. But if you help them through properly, intentionally, and in the right way, you'll have nothing to worry about later on. They'll know exactly where you stand, and the love and the bond will be there.
0: Wow, there's so much depth in what you've shared with us, and ultimately understanding that it's a journey and a process, understanding that the emotional support is child-centered, but we both evolve and learn and need to get to know each other, essentially. So Zonke, when we look at what parents should do, for example, if their child doesn't like or accept their step-parents, you know, there's this idea of perhaps, you know, let's give the child time. And then there's the opposite of let's push and encourage them to build a relationship. Where's that fine balance? And doubling up with my question, then what are some of the common mistakes parents make when trying to blend families, and how can this be avoided?
5: I think, Angela, when we look at the work that I do, most teachers, Sunday school teachers, step parents, even parents will say, how come? What magic did you perform? It's not magic. It's just understanding where the child is at.
0: Yeah.
5: I think the first idea is for parents to understand how to create safety for a child. Any child who feels safe will be on your side. So help them understand that they can do this on their own by connecting with them in ways that make them feel able instead of forcing. I mean, I know there'll be a lot of pressure, but Angela, the key word, work on yourself, work on your insecurities.
0: Love
5: if
0: that.
5: A child really senses that you're insecure about their own biological parent, you've already lost their trust because they'll sense that for the rest of my life, I'm going to have to prove to this parent that I hate my parent and I love them, but that's not even possible. So please, if ever you take any message from me today, work on yourself. Be someone who's there to make it work, not that you're pushing yourself in, because it will really feel awkward and it will ruin the relationship because you'll then be forcing and you're asking, where do we draw the line? You do not force the relationship, let it grow organically. And I think the common mistake we make is coming through hard and using our own parenting style, how we were parented, forgetting that if you were parented by your biological mother, you stayed in your own corner and asked yourself, did this woman even give birth to me the way she treats me or the way she does things? When it's a blended family, those questions are even double in a child's mind. Anything you do will be like a Madlanga commission of some sort. You will be scrutinized. It will be exaggerated. So you do need to center yourself and always know. Now, a parent might say, but it seems that so much work. I think you are giving children a lot of rights and you are not giving us any rights. But I would like to say to you, if you consider what I'm sharing with you, you'll have a smooth sailing relationship. It's not going to be perfect, but at least it will move forward. Once you've developed trust, there's nothing that you can't do in that family. And that child will always be on your side saying, I know this person, they are reliable, they're trustworthy. And, you know, I actually like them. And also to share with parents, age will make a difference. As children grow and mature, they will start to turn around. So in younger children, it may be a nightmare. But when I'm dealing now with a 26-year-old, a lot of people can't believe that that's your stepson. And they're like, no, man. And I say, yes, it's the same. Because some parents have been with me in the journey for the longest time. As he evolves as we grow, the relationship has completely changed. I've developed trust, and now I've got my number one fan, someone who can tell everyone that this is a good mom. Yet when it started, it really was bumpy.
0: Beautiful, beautiful. And to demonstrate the journey and the work it takes is critical. You know, we also live in a world who wants fast solutions, you know, because we have things to do and move on. But there's such importance, focus points and a reality perhaps that you're putting forward right now, that as blended families and we need to do the work beforehand, you know, during to secure sustainable, healthy relationships for each one of us. And it's all about personal growth. So Zonke, then in combining a few questions together, let's start with, you know, the idea of the importance of biological parents presenting a united front with a new partner, especially in front of the children, is understood to be essential. But then that then explores and delves into the understanding of a child living in two different homes with different rules, and how parents and step-parents work together to make things easier for the child, being child-focused. But also then, how does discipline work between these two households, you know, and who should take responsibility? Is it the biological parents? Is it, you know, how does that work?
5: In an ideal world.
0: Indeed.
5: It would be in an ideal world. And we can create our own ideal worlds in our homes by being realistic and facing ourselves. I mean, if you face yourself, there's nothing that you can't achieve. So I think when we look at the children who live in different households, or they go to the biological family and then biological parents and then come in and visit, the step parent should at least take a step back in terms of meeting out punishment or discipline and focus on building that relationship. For instance, I know it's very hard for stepfathers. And the funny thing is, when we discuss this and they say, I'll do it, and then they go and they do the opposite, they phone me, Zonke, it's gone wrong. And I say, I know you did the opposite because you felt, I can't do what this woman is doing. She's changing me completely. But you are still building a relationship here. Let the mother handle discipline. Because remember, discipline disrupts a relationship from a biological mother with a biological daughter. Imagine with you being a step-parent. So I think the first thing is step back in terms of wanting to be the one who disciplines and be the one who creates emotional bonding, the one who understands, the one who says, come tell me, so what happened exactly, word for word, let me hear. So you're saying your mom fetched you late, that is why you were dropped off late here. How can we help? So be the one with solutions. You're not buying their love, but you're creating safety. When they think of you, they think of safety. Remember, maybe the biological parent there has got chaos going on. Mm-hmm. And when they come back here, what you need to do is create safety, but in an honest way, in a way that will help them understand that they are also responsible. So if you become that anchor, the child will know that when they come here, they'll always find grounding. But if everyone is shouting, of course, the biological parent is going to shout because probably the partner is not cooperating, but be the one who grounds everything. Now, with this one, you need your own emotional regulation. You need to be the someone who's using the zoom out part of your brain. I always say that, see the bigger picture. Do not be picking all the small detail of, no, when she came back, she was sulking. I don't like this. Remember, you are not sure what was happening wherever they were visiting. But so yours is pick up that anchor. But you need to work on yourself a lot.
0: 100%, because you can only create or have be the container for a safe space if you and yourself are stabilized. So it does begin with self. Zonke, when we look at our children and the support of that and them being centered, what signs suggest that a child may be struggling with the transition, even if they aren't expressing it verbally?
5: You know, with us parents, we see signs. But we want to look at them in a personal way. So okay, the first sign would be rejection. So I saw the first sign was rejection. So what my stepson would do is, if we're walking to a mall, because on Fridays we would walk with both boys, he would walk behind us. Right. All the time, as if he didn't see us. So now that rejection, if you haven't worked on yourself, you think it's to you, they don't like you, but they're going through something. So that's a sign on its own, rejection in whatever form, whether they don't want to talk to you or whether they sulk as soon as they see you or they put on their earphones, you then know that there is definitely something there that I need to work with. And also there'll definitely be conflict, because I always say when children join blended families, they're going through their own grief. So sometimes they'll even go through those five stages of grief where they're now being manipulated by the mother there, that, oh, so you've got a new family and now you've left me. They're going to also want to bargain, that bargaining stage of, you know, maybe if I sulk here, things will work. So you need to know what you are going into if you are going into a blended family, and knowledge will always give you answers to what you are going through and how to navigate that.
0: Super focused. It's not just about, you know, a couple finding love again. This, it's so critical to work on the blended family, as you said, and work on yourselves, a new opportunity. Let's finish off by then extending from the parents as you know, the child is the center and the parents surrounding and creating the safe space. How can step siblings actually build healthy relationships when they're suddenly expected just to share a home and have a family life and get along? How does one navigate that?
5: It's always a difficult one. And sure. I think with step siblings as well, it's usually the same issue of, who's this person? Can I trust them? They're sharing my bed. So it's always an issue of empathy once again, showing empathy and also just looking at that human need to connect and not attach, try by all means to not attach words to your siblings, that it's the child of, this is my sister. And in order to build that, you start by building trust, you start by connecting purposefully and spending time getting to know the person rather than their story, because the story will always prevent you from focusing. So you become children, you form that relationship, you form that bond through activities and understanding that it will take time. And also just putting yourself in the shoes of your step sibling all the time. I found that children who are in blended families take sides, rather look at them and say, how would I like to be treated? So you show a lot of empathy towards your sibling.
0: It's all about that, right? Starting from ourselves, understanding the extension and the balance and patience in creating relationships. I love your work, Zonke. It's such an important work that you do. How can people connect with you and get hold of you?
5: Right, on Facebook, it's Zonke Shazi Hlongwane. Inbox will get you a conversation with me. On WhatsApp, our number is 063-819-6905. For all parents with pre-teenagers, September dates for pre-teenager camps are out. Then they can reach us on WhatsApp. Then we can help them with the bookings for September camps.
0: Oh, stunning. I know. September, bring on spring, springtime. And we're working toward that fast. So love that.
5: Yeah.
0: The camps are out. Zonke, take care. We'll connect again next week. Thank you for your time and, of course, your expertise. Stay blessed.
5: It is my absolute pleasure. Thank you so much, Angela.
0: Zonke Shazbeklongwane, parenting coach, child youth development practitioner, and, of course, founder of Ikusasa Nglami. Now, coming up, we have a look at leadership, but it's a part of a series that we've unpacked with Simpiwe Ngidi, leadership coach, motivational speaker. And this morning, it's an important one. In the past 2 weeks, we've discovered that growth begins when we stop chasing perfection, right? But what happens when we hit a hurdle? That's up next.
1: 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In case you missed it.
6: Just hang on before you leave. Jish, what a story, hey? What a story.
7: Wow, Candy. Yeah. You know, not all heroes wear capes.
6: What do they wear?
7: They wear a stethoscope around their necks.
8: Good morning, Kathy. At least Zaykan didn't bring a signal today.
7: No break for Zaykan, that's for sure.
6: Yeah.
7: I am well.
1: That was National Briefing This Morning with Kathy Mutlatlana. Quantum Shift. Where today's talk meets real life.
0: So yeah, come on in. Over the past 2 weeks, we've discovered that growth begins when we stop chasing perfection and start embracing progress. We've also learned that meaningful change doesn't happen overnight. It happens through small, consistent actions. But this week, we arrive at a moment that every one of us will face on the journey of growth. Sooner or later, things won't go according to plan. You'll work hard and not get the result you expected. You'll make mistakes. You'll experience rejection. You'll have moments when giving up feels easier than ever trying again. And that's why this week's conversation, we focus in on learn, don't quit. And so often we think we only have two options after a setback, to succeed or to fail. But there's a third option that changes everything. It's learning. And learning truly will keep us moving. But to unpack this and tell us more, we have with us on the line Simpiwe Ngidi. Simpiwe, always good to have you with us. Yeah, this is an important chapter. Good morning. Welcome. And how are you?
9: Morning, Angela. I am well.
0: Good.
9: Yeah, this is what we're going to be talking about is really close to my heart. It's all about learning and not quitting. It's all about learning and just keep getting up every time we fall.
0: I get back up when I get knocked down. It's such a critical path because you can do, you know, chapter one, chapter two, great. But if we quit, we do not see the value. So let's begin with why is learning often a more powerful measure of success than simply getting the outcome we wanted?
9: Yeah, over the past 2 weeks, we have spoken about starting before you're ready. Just get started. And secondly, we spoke about trusting that every small consistent step produces great results. But, you know, this morning I want to talk about something we all experience, and yet a very few people like to talk about it. That is setback, or simply put it as disappointment. Right. Let me just ask you a personal question, Angela. Have you ever started something with joy, with excitement, only to feel like giving up in a few weeks later?
0: Oh, 100%. I think what happens, and in a personal capacity, what happens is you have this vision. It's all enthralling. It's, you know, you're excited and you work with momentum. And then... Yeah.

0: hold back, and now they feel like giving up, or someone else is working on their marriage. They've invested time in someone who disappointed them, and now they
1: Yeah.
0: feel like giving up. And they're even asking themselves this question: is it really worth it?
1: Right.
0: Can I say something?
1: Yeah, please.
0: If you have felt like that, you're not alone.
1: Yeah, hallelujah to that, because it's when sharing these experiences that we realize we're not in isolation. It's critical.
0: You're not alone. And progress is never a straight line. There will be victories today, and there'll be delays tomorrow. There'll be disappointment next month. There'll be discouragement next year. But the question is that is not where the setback will come. The question is, what will you do when setbacks and disappointment comes? And great leaders do make mistakes, do experience setbacks, do experience disappointment. The difference is this: average leaders are discouraged by their failures or disappointment, but great leaders are developed by it. So this why this morning I want to focus on these 3 points. And point number one is and point number one is that a setback is not the end of your story.
1: Correct, correct.
0: Your disappointment is not the end of the story. One of the greatest mistakes that we do, Angela, is that we make ourselves believe that just because I failed today, then it's the end of my life. One mistake, and we feel that everything has just collapsed. Everything is going wrong in my life. But I want to
1: Absolutely.
0: encourage someone. I want to encourage someone and say, one mistake does not define your future. One rejection does not cancel your purpose. And have you noticed how quickly we get discouraged if with one difficult meeting at work, we feel like, okay, I couldn't handle that conversation, then it means I'm a failure. One mistake.
1: It is that rabbit hole of spiraling again, because ultimately, it's a beautiful attribute, I suppose, in with humans, where we envision, we understand that we need to push into it, and we've given it momentum, and we feel like it should flow. So we're not expecting challenges. So of course, it can annihilate the momentum.
0: Because we have to expect challenges. We have to be ready for them. And we can't really just because one wrong thing happened today and we feel like everything else is falling apart. So it's so important for us to understand this. Think about, for example, when you're learning how to ride a bicycle. None of us got it right the first time, right? But we felt that, you know what? We fall down, but we get up. We try again. We don't see falling as failure. We saw it as part of learning. And now as we grow up into leaders and influential positions, and we feel that progress should be different. No, progress is not different. We fall down, but we get up. So the lesson is, you don't judge your entire journey by one difficult season. You don't judge your entire life by one chapter. You still have a whole book to read. So it's so important then as leaders, it's so important then as leaders not to make a permanent decision in temporary situations.
1: And I love what you've said,
0: Not.
1: because ultimately, just to come in there, everybody has the capability of leadership within their own capacity, and what you're providing right now is the greater understanding of the process and what to expect, because it's only when looking back at one's life that you can connect the nodes. But if you're forward looking, you don't ultimately see what's coming, and that in itself kind of limits your preparation emotionally to some degree.
0: You have to allow yourself to be in the process. You have to allow yourself to stand firm in the process. It's going to be hard. It's going to be difficult. Sometimes you will feel like giving up. Sometimes you will feel like, you know what, this is not worth it. But at the end of the day, you just need to keep going. You just need to keep pressing. Keep learning, but don't quit.
1: Yeah,
0: Keep
1: just don't
0: learning,
1: quit,
0: but don't quit.
1: no matter what you do.
0: And this is going to lead me to my second point, which is fa failure is a teacher if you're
1: Certainly.
0: willing to listen and learn. So every experience has a lesson. Every experience leaves us with two choices, Angela. We can become better people, or we can become bitter people. So I've with my leadership coaching and visiting different places, I've

0: I've met people who've allowed failure to stop them from trying.
1: Certainly, certainly,
0: And
1: it can annihilate the spirit.
0: And I've also met others who've turned failure into a lesson to do better and get better results. So now the difference is not intelligence, Angela. It's not, it's just perspective. It's how you view things.
1: Absolutely.
0: One would ask themselves, you know what, would ask themselves this question instead of saying to themselves, really, instead of saying I'm a failure, they would say, what can I learn from this?
1: Right, right,
0: Instead
1: right.
0: of saying, yo, this is a difficult season in my life, they would ask themselves, okay, this is happening to me. What is this thing trying to teach me?
1: So it's about remaining curious and not shutting down,
0: Sure.
1: essentially.
0: It's always asking yourself this question, is that what am I learning here? What am I being equipped with? You know, sometimes maybe a door may close for you, but maybe that door closing is teaching you patience. Maybe a delay may happen in your life. Maybe you'd say, oh man, 5 years down the line, I'm supposed to be here. I'm supposed to have achieved this. I'm supposed to be accomplished this. But hey, maybe that delay has come to teach you to be prepared, right? Sometimes life doesn't punish you. It just prepares you. It
1: Absolutely.
0: prepares you so that you become better and do better tomorrow. So every mistake in leadership is training. Every
1: Right.
0: setback in leadership is training. So when something doesn't go well with your team or in your family or in your business, don't ask, hey, who's to blame here? Instead, ask this question, what is this situation teaching us as a team? What is this situation teaching us as a family? What is this situation teaching us
1: I
0: here
1: love
0: and now?
1: that. Asking those questions, asking the pertinent questions, remaining curious, and not just, flatlining essentially, that this is it, that's it. And, impact measurement in social governance has got that tailored into. Ultimately, it is the turnaround of, witnessing, understanding, the monitoring and evaluation, and then learning and then application. So we need to do this with this process.
0: We have to sit down, reflect, and see what went right, what went wrong. Where can we do better? Where can we improve? What can I do to develop? And remember, failure is just a teacher. You have to draw out a lesson from it. Keep learning, keep growing, but just don't quit. This is going to lead me to my last point, Angela, which is the people who win are the ones who keep going. The people who win
1: Absolutely.
0: are the ones who keep going. I had a conversation with my friends this weekend. Saturday, we had a brief master class, and he kept saying this. He said the difference between the successful businessman and him is that this business person kept saying one thing. He kept saying in the room, he kept saying, I kept trying. I kept
1: Right,
0: trying.
1: right,
0: I kept
1: right.
0: trying. I kept
1: Beautiful.
0: trying. And just to encourage someone who's listening right now, just go back and just keep trying. Go
1: Right,
0: back.
1: right.
0: Don't stop. Take it one step at a time. Even if it's hard, but just take it one step at a time. A child learns to walk because they keep getting up.
1: Pushing
0: A
1: through.
0: student will, yeah, a student will graduate because they keep studying and keep getting up. Your business, your team will keep growing only because you keep on going. Your
1: Absolutely.
0: healthy marriage will grow because two people keep choosing each other. So that is not, let me put it like this. Don't let one difficult day be the reason you abandon your dream. Don't let one difficult day be the reason you abandon your calling. Don't let one difficult day be the reason you abandon your passion. Don't let one difficult hour, difficult moment, difficult season be the reason you abandon that relationship. Just keep showing up.
1: And
0: Just keep
1: ultimately,
0: showing up.
1: these moments, these different challenges can compound. Could be one
0: Sure.
1: difficult challenge, a day, maybe 3 a week, over the month, five. And so ultimately, that in itself is good to understand when we, have an expanded viewpoints of the progression that nothing is set in stone, but growth or emotion is that, you know, healthy emotion is that which keeps moving and flowing. So that's what you're alluding to, is we got to keep on recreating, moving, and it's all about will then, right? The perspective and the willpower.
0: Yeah. In terms of your emotional emotional stability, is that you have to train your emotions. You have to train your emotions to be stable. And even though you feel fear, you feel anxiety, you feel disappointment, you feel a bit of discouragement, but you have to talk to yourself and say to yourself, you know what, you may feel scared, but do it afraid. You may feel disappointment, but hey, get up. Tomorrow is a better day. And what's important is just keep showing up. Keep showing up for your family. Keep showing up at work. Keep showing up in your prayer room. Just keep showing up for your dreams. Some days you will feel excited. Some days you will feel tired. Some days you will feel discouraged. Some days you will feel disappointment. Some days you'll even ask yourself, hey, is this worth it? What am I doing? Where am I going? But growth doesn't happen because every day is easy. Growth happens because you keep showing up and you keep going.
1: You know, it's a beautiful thing to really understand that the grace of life is exactly that, the ability to make a choice, simply to show up. And then most of the work is done, because then the progression of understanding by showing up, you can take one step forward, which moves through a certain fear, some instability, and that we're not alone in this. That is the progress process of life, and that perhaps that that unlearning of understanding that it's not that life has this fluid linear traction. It is in the ebb and the flow. And that when we can open up to a certain sense of adventure and not, contained stereotypical perspectives of what this is, how life is unfolding, but rather that, we're able to learn more about ourselves in that journey. I guess the proof is in the pudding. One's got to just show up, right? And start there.
0: progress is not linear. There's ups and downs.
1: Absolutely.
0: There's mountains and valleys. It's when you feel excited and when you feel like, you know what, this is it. I'm throwing in the towel. I'm giving up. But we're here to encourage someone, really. Say, hey, you know what? You're not alone. What's happening to you is happening to the next person. But the difference is, don't quit. Don't stop. Keep showing up as a leader. As a leader, leadership is not built on one inspiring speech. It's built on showing up every day. People trust leaders who keep showing up every day. People trust managers and team leaders who continue to encourage them every day. People follow consistency more than charisma. People follow people who are encouragers every day. So that's what's important. And to really close it off is that a setback, failure, produces perseverance. And perseverance produces character. And character produces hope. So the greatest lesson is not that life will be easy, but the greatest lesson is that you must become stronger. Don't quit. Learn from your mistakes. Learn from your setbacks. Learn from your failures, but don't quit. It's progress over perfection. It's progress over perfection. So progress doesn't mean you'll never fail. You'll never fall. You'll never you'll never be disappointed. You will get disappointment. You will fall. You will fail. But it just means you choose to get up. You just choose. Leadership is not about being perfect. It's about progress. It's about choosing to grow after every failure, after every fall, after every setback. It's about getting up one more time. It's not about being perfect. It's about progress. Every setback gives you two choices. You can either allow yourself to say, you know, I'm going to stop, or say to yourself, I choose to grow. Don't quit. Don't stop. Keep going. Keep learning. Keep moving forwards as long as you don't quit.
1: I love that. I like the fact that we're that you're recognizing the important in understanding that we're not ignoring disappointment.
0: Sure.
1: Or preventing, you know, pretending failure doesn't hurt. Feel it in all its body. Regulate, get up and show up, right? And that's the biggest growth. So divine, so important for us to understand and recognize. And essentially, it's almost a framework on offer that can enable people to realize there's a different way and a different way of looking at life. And that essentially equals growth, because there's no doubt that you will not. There's no doubt that you will grow after getting up again, walking through that door.
0: As leaders, we have to ask ourselves this question. You already know how it feels if you quit. Let's see what happens if you don't.
1: Right on. Bring on fear. Fear stares at you. Bring it on. It's an operating system that allows us to face so much. Sure. Always a pleasure. How can people connect with you, find out about your work, and obviously get hold of you?
0: People can connect with me on either on Facebook or Instagram and all the social platforms, Simpiwe. J.R. Ngidi, or you can just WhatsApp me to get all the details on the leadership masterclasses and leadership coaching on this number, 067-787-0247.
1: Wonderful. Simpiwe, till we meet again part four. I look forward to it. You keep going. You lead that strength. Really good to connect. Thank you for your time.
0: Thank you for your time, Angela.
1: Wonderful. Simpiwe Ngidi, leadership coach, motivational speaker, team building specialist. And there we go. We'll have part four next week. So if there's anything you take from this today, is know that your circumstances don't get to write the ending of your story. You do. So do it. Remain curious. At least be adventurous. You know, it's that idea of waking up like today, a brand new beautiful day. And you know the constraints. The mind already kicks it into thinking, oh, I've got to do this. And the compounded idea of what we need to deliver on can set you back. But take that breath. Inhale. Exhale. And know that you're as powerful and as quantum as you decide to be. So look at it as an adventure. Know that you have the tools and simply show up. That's what you need to do today. 5 before 5 a.m. Thank you for your time. Thank you for your contributions. And of course, for connecting and sharing your opinion, because that's where the value is. It is a family, and we have those conversations, not only because they need it, they move us. And they certainly matter. 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Thank you to Amandla and Mpo on production, to all our contributors, and to you, that beautiful person looking at the day ahead of you. Go have a good one. We end off with Brendan Tambo's I Love You. Three words you should use today, perhaps. Let people know. And Musa's got your news at 5 to 6. Elvis Presley will take you through with First Take SA, and of course, Kathy Mokotlana and a full team, 6 to 9, with the national briefing. Good morning to you. I'll meet you midweek tomorrow. Goodbye.
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0: In our top stories, Advocate Johnson expected back before the Matlanga Commission and warning for disruptive rainfall across parts of KwaZulu-Natal. Good morning. The former head of the Investigating Directorate Against Corruption, Advocate Andrea Johnson, is expected to continue to testify before the Matlanga Commission of Inquiry in Pretoria this morning. Yesterday, she was grilled on IDAC's legal basis for investigating seven crime intelligence officials, including the head Dumisani Khumalo. They were charged with fraud and corruption over the appointment of former BMW engineer Dineo Mukwele to the position of crime intelligence brigadier. Sibahle Mota reports.
1: While the fraud and corruption charges against crime intelligence head Lieutenant General Dumisani Khumalo and six co-accused have been provisionally withdrawn, the circumstances surrounding their arrest is expected to remain a central focus of the Matlanga Commission. Evidence leader Advocate Mahlabe Sello is expected to continue probing the Section 27 authorization process to determine whether investigators had sufficient evidence before seeking summonses and whether the scope of their investigation was later expanded.
0: The South African Weather Service has issued a warning for disruptive rainfall across parts of KwaZulu-Natal today and tomorrow. The areas expected to be affected include Mtubatuba, Mandeni and Renkonyeni. Provincial authorities have urged residents to monitor official weather updates and take necessary precautions. Forecaster Wiseman Tlamini.
2: Expecting this cold front to give good chance of rain, especially over the coastal areas of KZN, where there is a 60% probability of showers and rain. Again, on the Midlands and the western parts, there is at this stage 30% chance of showers and rain over the province of KZN. Starting off with the areas along the coast, we have issued a yellow level 4 warning for disruptive rainfall, which signifies low likelihood of a significant impact due to this expected rainfall.
0: And finally, the French President Emmanuel Macron says wildfires raging near Bordeaux are his country's most severe crisis since the Second World War. Officials in some affected areas say the fires have not gained ground in the last day, but they say the fires remain unpredictable and dangerous. Recapping the top story, the former head of the Investigating Directorate Against Corruption, Advocate Andrea Johnson, is expected to continue to testify before the Matlanga Commission of Inquiry in Pretoria this morning. For SAFM News, I am Anne Musa.
3: And that brings the time now to 3 minutes past 5 o'clock. It is a Tuesday, the 28th of July, 2026. Jumbo Africa, and a very warm welcome to First Take SA, the very first take of news and current affairs here at home and around the world, as we update you what's happening in business, sports, traffic, and global headlines. Good morning, South Africa. I'm Elvis Presley. Coming up this morning.
4: I can walk with both my legs, and I can even dance. I came here because my ancestors showed me the way, and where I will be healed.
3: More than 40 female initiates returned home safely to their families after completing this year's winter initiation program at KwaMashilo in Mpumalanga, and among them, among the young women celebrating this was an unlikely initiate, an 84-year-old traditional healer who says she answered a long-awaited ancestral calling. And
5: members responded to initial shooting in 7th Avenue. While attending to the scene, they heard further gunfire nearby and immediately responded. The suspects opened fire on the officers, who returned fire before the suspects fled.
3: Three incidents of gun violence over the weekend and into the early hours of Monday have resulted in the deaths of 11 people across the Cape Flats, as well as Kayamandi in Stellenbosch and Manenberg. And then there's the sports news with Janet.
6: Good morning. Banyana Banyana start their WAFCON campaign with a 2-1 loss to Tanzania. I'll have the details in 20 minutes.
3: Now, that's all coming up later, but in the meantime, you can engage with us on this number, 086-000-2032. That's the telephone line here in studio, the WhatsApp voice notes on 082-692-3909. Keep them short, sweet, to the point, less than 40 seconds, and above all, keep them clean. 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Go there, click on the FirstTakeSA link and download all the interviews you might have missed and those stories that we produce for podcasting. So what's the question this morning? We're looking at the National Prosecuting Authority that has provisionally withdrawn fraud and corruption charges against Brigadier Deneo Mokwele, Crime Intelligence Head Lieutenant General Dumisani Khumalo, and their co-accused. Now, the state prosecutors say the investigation is not yet complete. Mokwele's legal team expressed disappointment and rejected that, saying that the investigation was already concluded. Now, the lawyers say they are reviewing the correspondence from the NPA before deciding on their next legal move. I want to know from you, what is your reaction and what impact could the provisional withdrawal of the fraud and corruption charges have on public confidence in the criminal justice system as a whole? You can let me know what's on your mind. 086-000-2032, the WhatsApp voice notes, 082-692-3909. Let's now take a look at your weather forecast. There's a number of impact-based warnings for severe weather alerts. It's an orange level 6 warning. Disruptive rain results in flooding of bridges, roads, settlements and damage to property in places along the coast and adjacent interior between East London and Port Edward. Then an orange level 5 warning for disruptive snow, resulting in traffic disruptions, essential services in some communities temporarily cut off, expected in the extreme northeastern high grounds of the Eastern Cape. Then a yellow level 4 warning for disruptive rain, expected in places along the coast and adjacent interior of KwaZulu-Natal and the south of St. Lucia. Yellow level 2 warning for disruptive rain. That is happening in the southeastern parts of the Eastern Cape and the eastern parts of KwaZulu-Natal, except the extreme northeast. Disruptive snow, that's a yellow level 2, resulting in traffic disruptions and essential services in the northeastern high grounds of the Eastern Cape. And then a yellow level 1 warning for damaging coastal winds and waves, leading to difficulty in navigation at sea. And, of course, for small vessels, personal watercraft, localized disruptions to beachfront activities in the Cape Columbine and Cape Agulhas areas. Then an advisory, very cold, wet conditions with light snowfall expected to set in from today. And places over the Eastern Cape, the southern parts of KwaZulu-Natal, southern Free State, as well as along the Lesotho border, with the passage of the cut-off low weather system clearing from the west by Thursday. Farmers are advised to take precautionary measures to mitigate the negative impact under such adverse weather conditions. In Pretoria today, it will be a fine day at 5 to 22 degrees, the same for Johannesburg. 6 to 19, Vereeniging 4 to 20, Mbombela at 6 to 21, Polokwane at 6 to 20, Mahikeng at 4 to 23, Vryburg at 5 to 24, Bloemfontein at 3 to 20. All those towns and cities can expect a fine day. Kimberley will be fine, partly cloudy later at 7:23, same for Upington at 11 to 25. It's partly cloudy for Cape Town, but becoming fine from the afternoon. A fresh to strong southeasterly at 13 to 19 degrees. George will be cloudy with isolated showers and rain, with a light to moderate easterly to southeasterly at 10 to 16. Gqeberha, cloudy, widespread showers and rain, a moderate fresh southeasterly wind at 12 to 17. Kokompo City, cloudy, general showers and rain, moderate to fresh southeasterly at 14 to 17. Durban will be cloudy, widespread showers and thunder showers, fresh southerly as well as southwesterly at 16 to 21. Cloudy in the afternoon for Richards Bay, scattered showers and rain, moderate fresh southerly to southwesterly at 14 to 22. Last but not least, Pietermaritzburg, cloudy, widespread showers and thunder showers at 9 to 18 degrees. That's your weather forecast brought to you by the South African Weather Service.
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3: We begin here. A new research study examining the scale of disruptions to HIV programs due to funding cuts by the USS Emergency Plan for AIDS Relief, PEPFAR, has shown a devastating blow to the global response to HIV. This was revealed at the 26th, National International AIDS Conference, which kicked off in Rio de Janeiro. The official opening ceremony is scheduled to take place later tonight in Brazil until Friday. The CEO of the Aurum Institute, Professor Jeffrey Setswe, says the U.S. funding cuts could see years of progress in HIV programs halted.
11: The funding cuts also affected research. The quality research in clinical sciences and in implementation research that we are conducting at Aurum was curtailed dramatically. Although there are positive elements like the approval of the laboratory where we are in terms of international standards and the local standards, we still have need more money to be able to do TB research and to do HIV research.
3: Former Kenyan NFL player Daniel Odongo was deported from the United States in June 2026 after overstaying his visa since 2016. That's according to U.S. Immigration and Customs Enforcement, or ICE. They describe Odongo, who previously played for the Indianapolis Colts, as a dangerous individual. Citing multiple arrests over the past decade for offenses including intimidation, battery, and disorderly conduct, as well as a prison sentence in 2020. His legal troubles were compounded by mental health concerns, with reports indicating he was previously deemed unfit to stand trial and spent time in a psychiatric facility. His family and lawyers have linked his condition to injuries sustained during his sporting career. Odongo has not publicly responded to the allegations, and his current whereabouts following the deportation remain unclear. The Zimbabwean Revenue Authority, ZIMRA, says the backlog caused by heavy traffic congestion at the Beitbridge border post is expected to be cleared within the next 24 hours. The backlog, caused by a combination of operational challenges, has delayed the movement of cargo through one of the region's busiest border crossings. ZIMRA Marketing and Corporate Affairs Executive Gladman Njaisas says that they are working with border agencies to restore the smooth flow of traffic.
12: The authority regrets the inconvenience experienced by transporters, clearing agents, importers, exporters, and all affected stakeholders arising from the current congestion. The congestion has resulted from a combination of operational constraints that have affected the flow of commercial traffic through the border post.
3: And the South African government has filed papers to oppose the lawsuit seeking to suspend military export permits to the United States. Now, state attorney says that the trade does not breach domestic law and are challenging this bid to halt lucrative contracts. The Southern African Litigation Centre lodged the case in June in the North Gauteng High Court in Pretoria, arguing that the National Conventional Arms Control Committee has a duty to act. For reaction, we're joined on the line by Dr. Attila Kisla, International Justice Cluster Lead at the Southern African Litigation Centre. Very good morning to you, Doctor, and welcome.
13: Good morning, and thanks so much for having me.
3: Now, Dr. Kisla, the respondents filed a notice to oppose yesterday after missing the 25th of June deadline. What does this late filing tell us about the South African government's approach to this case, and how will the Southern African Litigation Centre respond?
13: It's difficult to say at this stage. It appears that the respondents were slightly caught off guard, as the notice, as you mentioned, was only filed after we made a press release yesterday morning. In addition to that, as you also point out, this comes after the deadline to file their notice to oppose had passed over more than a month ago. So as to why the respondents filed their notice with such a massive delay, given the seriousness of the matter, is a question that only the respondents can answer. Procedurally, this doesn't change what we are asking the court to do. It rather merely changes the path. The respondents will now need to file an answering affidavit within the next 15 working days. And instead of an order granted on based on unopposed papers, we now get a full hearing on the merits, meaning a full judicial assessment of where the NCACC has met its obligations or not. So in that regard, obtaining a full judgment instead of just an order based on unopposed papers has certainly the potential to become more impactful.
3: Now, Section 14, Subsection 3, Paragraph A of the National Convention Arms Control Act says that the National Conventional Arms Control Committee must suspend or cancel a permit if it is, and I quote, in the interest of maintaining and promoting international peace, close quote. Now, given the incidents that the South African Litigation Centre cited from January 2025 to February this year involving the U.S. arms use, what specific legal threshold do you argue has now been met that compels the National Conventional Arms Control Committee to act?
13: So, as you pointed out, in our application, we set out four distinct situations in which the U.S. has breached international law. It starts with lifting the hold on arms exports to Israel in January 2025, despite having knowledge of a genocide being committed on the ground in Gaza. And then it continues with the attacks on Iran in June 2025 on Iranian nuclear facilities, which have been condemned by UN experts as violations on the prohibition on the use of force and acts of aggression. And then we focus on the situation in Venezuela and the capturing of the sitting head of state. And last but not least, we focused in our application on the war that has been ongoing since February 2026 on Iran, which has been described by the president and the UN Secretary General as posing a serious threat to regional and international peace and security. So, taken together, we argue in our application that these actions show a pattern that of repeatedly violating core provisions on which the international order is built, and we argue that this factual pattern triggers the NCACC's application. In that regard, like you pointed out, the act doesn't leave this to the committee's discretion. Once that threshold is met, the act speaks of must suspend or cancel. It doesn't speak of may or any other formulation that might provide the space for discretion. So what we have put before the court is a documented pattern, and we say that a statutory duty has been triggered by the facts that are already in the public records.
3: I thank you so much for your time and all the best of luck. That was Dr. Attila Kisla, International Justice Cluster Lead at the Southern African Litigation Centre. And that is how we come to an end of today's edition of International Matters.
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3: Jumbo Victor, let's start off in Cameroon, where Sundance wins a $616 million arbitration award.
15: Well, Elvis, yes, Sundance is an Australian company based in Perth, and they had a court case. This international commercial case is a ruling that Cameroon violated its rights. The Cameroonian government in 2010 awarded the rights to Sundance, 2010. And this is a common problem where foreign companies own rights in mining rights in Africa over a long time and not develop them. They say the reason was that they couldn't raise the money. They had to build more than 500 kilometers of railroad and develop port infrastructure. And failure to raise that money led the Cameroonian government to award that license to, surprise, surprise, a Chinese company, a rival competitor, to develop it, who, as you would expect, Elvis, will say, you want us to build a railroad, no problem. You want us to develop the port, no problem, because that's how they're going to be able to export the iron to China. So the competition authorities saying that's anti-competitive, and that's why the government has to pay more than $600 million. And already David Portos, the CEO of Sundance, expects that they might not be able to get that money, and they may have to enforce it legally.
3: And then Ghana strengthens its gold reserves as exports continue to grow.
15: Yeah, this is very good. You know that the price of gold has shot through the roof with among other things, the reasons being the conflict. Because whenever there's conflict in history, you know that gold will increase its value because people see it as a good way to store value. And at this rate, the money that they raised is more than $12 billion, Elvis, which means it's more than five times their import cover, which is always good. You need money that can cover the cost of your imports, at least in reserves. And this is where a country that used to be called Gold Coast is scoring big here.
3: And lastly, China-Africa trade hits a record 1.41 trillion yuan.
15: Yeah, that's about 197 billion dollars. Just for perspective, 197 billion. Last year in total, it was 384, which means if it goes on at this rate, it will reach nearly 395 billion dollars by the end of the year. That's because of the zero tariffs policy, among other things. But let's not get it twisted. In 2026, I think the first half, in 2006, 20 years ago, that value was not even $30 billion in the first half of the year. So it just tells you how much it has grown. Think about it. If you were less than $50 billion 20 years ago, and you were still not that much in 2016, and now you are approaching the possibility of reaching $400 billion per annum, it just tells you how much China has become a global trade and investment force.
3: I thank you so much for that update. That was Victor Khomoshwana, the author of Africa is Open for Business and his latest book, Africa Bounces Back. Victor is also the Executive Director for Marketing and Communication at the University of Limpopo.
10: SAFM Sport with Janet Witten.
3: Well, a loss in their first match is going to make this a very difficult campaign for Banyana Banyana, Janet.
6: That's right. Unfortunately, South Africa have made a poor start to their CAF Women's Africa Cup of Nations campaign in Morocco. They were beaten 2-1 by Tanzania in their groupie opener in Casablanca. It was a contest Banyana largely dominated, but failed to take their chances, and they were made to pay as Tanzania claimed the three precious points, with the top two teams in each pool advancing to the quarterfinals. Desiree Ellis.
16: I thought the second half performance was much better. We created a lot of opportunities, created a lot of chances. But the way we conceded was really poor. You know, if we had more composure in front of goal, we'd be speaking different. But it was not a great performance, not a great result. And we know we are better than that. And we're disappointed as well, you know, about the result and the performance. And now the next two games becomes a must-win game.
6: And those last two matches she mentioned are against Cote d'Ivoire and Burkina Faso. Staying with soccer, and Relebogile Mofokeng was the big winner at the PSL Awards. Held just a week before the start of the new season, the Orlando Pirates star was named Player of the Season, Player's Player and a Young Player. His performances last season, of course, earned him a contract with Belgian side Union Saint-Gilloise. Pirates swept the awards ceremony with wins also for coach Abdusalem Wadu, keeper Sipo Chaine, Lebo Siema as the top defender, and Oswin Apollos as the best midfielder. Staying with soccer news, and Gianni Infantino still hasn't held a media conference since before the World Cup, but the FIFA president has taken to social media to defend his actions and their decisions during the World Cup. Using a series of 15 slides, he's rejected scrutiny of his leadership, accusing those critics of spreading hate and false rumours, and minimizing many of the issues that caused controversy during the World Cup. He says the tournament experienced only joy and happiness, despite the fact that Iran were barred from staying in the US and many fans didn't get visas to watch their teams play. He dismissed the controversy over the red card issued to a US player and did not address any of the issues that were recently raised by a US representative, Jamie Raskin, which included accusations of illegal price gouging and fraudulent sales tactics. Moving on now, and there were more medals in the pool for Team South Africa at the Commonwealth Games. Michael Hooley led for most of the race, but had to settle for silver in the 50 metres breaststroke. Erin Gallagher continued her fantastic form with a bronze medal.
17: Honestly, I knew this race was going to be a dogfight from the heat. When I saw the girls going hard in the morning, I knew that it was going to be hard. And yeah, I'm just so elated to have touched the wall and seen a third place. I got about, I think, 0.01. And I just said, thank you, God. Thank you, God, when I touched the race. I think I was actually thanking him for keeping me alive in those last 5 meters.
6: Olivia Nell and Laura Vernikoek had good swims to qualify for finals today in the 50 back and 50 breaststroke respectively. Double gold winner Peter Kutsia is back in his attempt at a sweep of all the backstroke titles. In gymnastics, Daniel McLean finished fifth in the floor final. Wayne Rittmuller won one and lost one in lawn bowls, falling out of medal contention. The women's 3-on-3 wheelchair basketball team lost their final game against England. The men's team, though, beat Malaysia and will play Canada today. Joanne Taljaard, Annika Spitsberger and Jan Antoine Phillips all finished out of the medals in weightlifting. Tando Lwetu Matiba lost her round of 16 bout in boxing's 51kg division, and in athletics, Prudence Sekgodiso in the 800 and Bradley Nguana and Cheswell Johnson in the 100 all qualified for the semis. Franco Leroux finished fourth in the 110 meter hurdles final. Moving on to rugby, and Springbok coach Rassie Erasmus has called up Stormers prop Ntutuko Mkunu to the national squad for the team's preparations for the one-off test against Argentina and rugby's greatest rivalry series against New Zealand. Mkunu's inclusion in the group increases the side of Erasmus's squad in Johannesburg to 44 players. The players resumed their on-field preparations yesterday. And finally, the West Indies are hanging on at 126/7 in their second innings, a lead of just 155 over Pakistan at the end of day three of the first test in Taruba. And that is it from me from Sport 4 this morning. As always, please do stay safe.
3: Thank you, Janet. That brings the time now to 5:29. Remember our question this morning. We want to know from you your reaction and what impact could the provisional withdrawal of fraud and corruption charges have on public confidence in the criminal justice system. Let me know on the Facebook page as well as the Twitter handle and or the X handle and on this number, 082-692-3909. It's now 5:30, time for your news headlines with Anne.
0: Good morning. Thanks, Elvis. In the headlines, the former head of the Investigating Directorate Against Corruption, Advocate Andrea Johnson, is expected to continue to testify before the Matlanga Commission of Inquiry in Pretoria this morning. The South African Weather Service has issued a warning for disruptive rainfall across parts of KwaZulu-Natal today and tomorrow. Provincial authorities have urged residents to monitor official weather updates and take necessary precautions. And the French President Emmanuel Macron says wildfires raging near Bordeaux are his country's most severe crisis since the Second World War. I'll have details on these and other stories at 6.
10: SAFM, guiding you through the rush hour traffic.
18: Yeah, very good morning. There is a bit of snow in the forecast as well, so just make sure you're listening to those weather updates following SA Weather Service. It's going to get a bit cold and chilly through today and into tomorrow, particularly around higher parts of KZN and the Eastern Cape as well on the traffic desk. We'll keep you up to date with any of that snowfall should it eventuate. Driving to Durban this morning, a breakdown at Cliffdale on the N3. It's between Hammersdale and Cliffdale. Another breakdown between Shongweni and Marion Hill Plaza to watch for. And then on that section between Spaghetti Junction and Umgena Road. It's another broken down vehicle there as well. Just staying in Durban, this weekend is going to be mightily disruptive. The N2 full closures planned for Saturday evening and Sunday evening. The first closure will go in on the northbound N2 between the M7 Bluff exit and Spaghetti Junction. That closure in from as early as 6 p.m. on Saturday, when there's still quite a lot of volume around on the road. 6 p.m. Saturday until 5 a.m. on Sunday morning, so overnight Saturday. A little reverse on Sunday and be the southbound side from Spaghetti Junction down to the M7. That'll be Sunday, 6 p.m. until 5 a.m. Monday. It is going to be a weekend of major disruption. That's a high-volume traffic route, that N2, and this weekend's full closures, both directions loaded. Looks okay. Out of Pumalanga, no major problems with any mist along the N12. The route is moving nicely. Good visibility today. And if you're driving Gauteng, highways are open and flowing. No overnight roadworks that have overrun or potentially overrunning. That's good news. And it's a good clear run along the major highways into Cape Town as well. With your traffic update for SABC News, I'm Rob Byrne.
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3: The Rand is losing ground, trading at 16 Rand 78 to the dollar, 22 Rand 27 to the pound sterling, and 19 Rand 05 to the euro. The euro is trading at $1.14 and the dollar is at 163 yen 68 in Japan. Hina Brazil, $1 is trading at 5 real 08 in Russia, at 77 rubles 64 in India, at 96 rupees 56, and in China, that very same dollar will change hands at 6 yuan 76. Let's turn to commodities, where gold is trading at $4,043, platinum at $1,610 per ounce, while the price of Brent crude oil is also losing ground at $86.55 a barrel.
10: First Take SA on SAFM, Monday to Friday, 5 to 6 a.m.
3: So let's take a look at what you are telling me on the Facebook page and the Twitter handle in relation to the question we posed to you. I want your reaction and what impact could the provisional withdrawal of fraud and corruption charges have on public confidence in the NPA and our criminal justice system. Let me take a look at what you're telling me. This one coming in from Sipo says, Elvis, you must warn Fadil Adams in Afrikaans. He has not realized the troubles he has and continue to put himself into. He's allowing himself to be a useless tool. By Andrea Johnson said that actions must be taken against him, while Malema called him a whistleblower, he says. On the Facebook page, this one coming in from Mamuli says, good morning, Elvis and your team. My concern is that there are possibly many people who are in prison for crimes that they did not commit. Crimes were created by IDAC and NPA to settle some scores for certain people or organizations. IDAC is an Indian cabal. It reminds me of when Pravin Gordhan was a minister. In many top positions, he brought in Indians in their numbers to help shape his narratives within the state-owned entities. The NPA and the justice system are full of people who have poisoned the motives. IDAC was in the path of destroying the careers of certain people to benefit certain people, says Mamuli from Mpumalanga Lekwatini in Aramberg. Tuelo Parasi says, Jumbo Elvis, we welcome the withdrawal of Mokwele and Kumalo, but who gets arrested for something they still are going to do? We will never have confidence in our justice system, he says. Tendari says, Tendani says, morning, the provisional withdrawal of these made-up charges brings some confidence to the public, and it shows that those who are abusing their positions of authority have nowhere to hide. I also think that these false charges must be withdrawn fully and outright because the investigations are finished, all thanks to General Nhlanhla Mkhwanazi. Dennis Malela and Elamin Waterfall says, Upshoni Maeli, rushing to arrest high-profile figures before finalizing an evidentiary record signals systemic inefficiencies between investigators and the prosecutors. Brigadier Dineo Mokwele and Lieutenant General Dumisani Khumalo are now likely to make millions of if they may resume to sue the state for unlawful arrest and defamation of character, says Dennis. And then you're sending me voice notes.
19: Good morning, Sir Elvis. This is SP Mudise here in Free State Mangaung, Rocklands. Sir Elvis, remember on the 6th of July when General Mkhwanazi took on stage, he complained about only two things: the shutdown of the PKTT and the removing of the 121 murder docket into Pretoria, into Mkunu's office. And when you check today, most of the people have been charged, others are even hospitalized, but nothing has happened to Mkunu. What's going on? I thank you.
20: The withdrawal of these charges from these crime intelligence officials will boost confidence to us as citizens towards the justice system of this country, because all along people's lives have been played by IDAC. Now cleansing is going to start by removal of this former head of IDAC, and some rotten elements within that rogue unit, I guess, they're going to be dealt with accordingly. And then we're going to have trust that if

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2: Let's go to the Madlanga Commission. They say it will institute criminal proceedings against any individual accused of revealing the identity of a witness who testified anonymously. The chairperson, Justice Mbuyiseli Madlanga, says that the alleged conduct prejudiced the work of the commission. Meanwhile, former Investigating Directorate Against Corruption IDEC head, Advocate Andrea Johnson, continued her testimony yesterday, facing questions over the legal basis of investigations into crime intelligence head, Lieutenant General Dumisani Khumalo, and other intelligence officers. Sibahle Mota reports.
3: The Madlanga Commission will institute criminal proceedings against an individual accused of disclosing the identity of an anonymous witness. Chairperson Justice Mbuyiseli Madlanga made the announcement shortly after Monday's lunch adjournment, saying the commission viewed the matter as extremely serious.
4: In terms of the Commission's Act and this commission's regulations, it is a criminal offence to act in a manner, I'm paraphrasing, that prejudices the business of the commission. Consequently, the commission is going to institute criminal proceedings against that person. This is a matter that the commission takes very seriously, and it simply must act in these circumstances.
3: Commissioner Sesibaloyi also questioned a clause in Section 28 that allows IDEC investigators to investigate any and all individuals or entities. Baloyi warned the provision could be open to abuse by allowing investigators to pursue people not included in the original Section 28 application without seeking fresh authorization.
5: Then paragraph 3.13 should not be there, because it means people will be included without it being justified to you who gave the authority. You understand the point I'm making?
6: I understand.
5: So 3.13 is very much open to abuse if you're not controlling it, if they don't come back to you to justify. And what you are saying to us now is you gave them that latitude.
3: Johnson also declined to explain the alleged fraud underpinning charges against Crime Intelligence Head Lieutenant General Dumisani Khumalo and Major General Cindy Madondo. The pair were arrested in June over alleged fraud linked to security clearance processes. Johnson told evidence leader Advocate Mahlapi Sillo she could not comment further because the matter is still under judicial review, prompting Sillo to argue that the allegations had already formed the basis of criminal charges.
6: I have the answer, but I'm unable to answer it without casting aspersions on General Madondo on a matter that is still pending review.
7: You are about to arrest Advocate Johnson.
6: Yes.
7: On the strength of a charge sheet.
6: Yes.
7: That criminalizes some or other of her conduct.
6: Yes.
7: I think you may disclose. You can't take that back. The only way you can take it back is for that warrant of arrest to be withdrawn and the charges dropped.
2: And that was Sebastian Mota with that report.
1: Elvis Presley is leading the conversation all across South Africa right now. Now. Stay tuned to SAFM.
2: Lobby group March & March says it has suspended its working relationship with radio personality Ngizwe Mqunu. Founder Jacinta Ngobeza-Zuma says the move follows what the group calls unacceptable behavior that could bring it into disrepute. The suspension will remain in place pending further investigations. Tensions emerge after Mqunu met with the president, Cyril Ramaphosa, ahead of the June 30 protest meeting, Ngubeze Zuma was not part.

0: of and later distance herself from. For more on this, we're joined on the line by the March and March spokesperson, Sandile Dube. Very good morning to you and welcome.
1: Well, good morning to you and good morning to your listeners.
0: Now, March and March cite unacceptable behavior that could bring the organization into disrepute by Mkunu, but without preempting your investigation, can you perhaps specify what conduct Mkunu prompted March and March to act now and what your code of conduct requires from public representatives that are linked to the movement?
1: Well, thank you. I think the first thing that we want to put forward as March and March movement is to first and foremost appreciate the people of Limpopo. We will be in Limpopo on Thursday. There's a march there in Polokwane. And that march is really anticipated to be a breakthrough march. You know that in the past there were comments that March and March will never end Limpopo. So we're saying we are in Limpopo. And then on Friday, we will be having a picketing here in Tswane against the injustices that is happening in Zimbabwe, where Mr. Begumpilo Mbedi, activist there is being detained unjustly so. So as much and much movement will be in solidarity with the people of Zimbabwe.
0: But can we get back to the question, my good sir?
1: Yes. Then I come back to your question. March and March is very easy. It says March and March until we win. The we part is we, the people of South Africa. It's not until Ngizwe wins. So it's very, very important that we outline that first and foremost. First and foremost, Ngizwe did not form or establish March and March, but Jacinta Mangobese Zuma is the one who formed March and March. Two, Ngizwe is not a member of March and March, so he has no authority to call any marches off thereof. So that's where we are. Yes, there are speculations. Yes, there are a ground information that we get on him on events that took place prior to the 30th of June. And we have, you'll know that it's in the media platform that we have called, had a meeting with Mr. Ndaba Ndaba, who's Phakela Mthakathi. And he had nothing to hide. So he came and had a meeting with us, and frankly so, he spoke his mind. Subsequent to that, March and March had tried to have an engagement with Mr. Ngizwe Mkhunu, and he was nowhere to be found. On several occasions, March and March trying to reach out to him, and it's common knowledge to all of us that he's been silent. It surprises us that he becomes now vocal just after March and March has released its communication, of which he makes really casting aspersions in his response that he knows better about what is what the life about being in jail. Now, the moment you come to those things, it means he's going to know something we don't know. He might be knowing that there is a plan for the government or anybody out there to actually sell out our struggle. So we read it as there is a plan to arrest Jacinta Mangobese Zuma and perhaps Phakela Mthakathi. So we're just reading from his video clip. So there's more to be unpacked on this, but we had not had a chance as much and much to actually unpack his response. Mm-hmm. So that's where we are now.
0: What is your position as March and March on engaging the presidency directly without its leader, and why were you not included in that meeting, do you know?
1: Well, we wouldn't know, and it's a prerogative of the president to choose who he wants to engage. Ours is to keep marching and marching and raising our issues, and not just mildly, but sharply so. So we continue to receive popular invites from the rest of the South Africans. Hence, we are in Limpopo this coming Thursday, and we cannot wait to enter the people of Northwest, who are really patiently waiting for March and March to come and have demonstrations with them there.
0: All right, that's where we got to end it for now. Thank you so much. Sandile Dube, the March and March Movement spokesperson.
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0: Brings the time now to 5:49. The Judicial Service Commission has advised President Cyril Ramaphosa to suspend the Eastern Cape Judge President Selby Mbonange. Now, this is pending a National Assembly decision on his possible impeachment. The advice follows a finding of gross misconduct against Mbenge in the landmark sexual harassment case brought by Judge's Secretary Andizwa Mengo. Mbenge is challenging the finding in court, but Judges Matter Research and Advocacy Officer Mbegezeli Benjamin says that the JSC has departed from precedent by not suspending him earlier.
5: This is not unusual. The Judicial Service Commission, when a judge has been accused of gross misconduct, either before a tribunal starts or at the end of a tribunal, the JSC can suspend a judge. So usually the JSC does suspend a judge before the tribunal begins. And in 2024, the Judicial Service Commission decided not to suspend Judge Mbenenge because they had said that he was on special leave. We criticized that decision because it went against the precedent that the JSC has set, that you suspend a judge immediately when you appoint a tribunal. And this is one of the grounds that they put forward in this decision, that they are now trying to be more consistent, that when there has been a gross misconduct finding, then they will proceed to suspend a judge, which they did in the case of Judge Lope. Mm-hmm. So in a way, this is the JSC trying to say that they are being more consistent in how they approach suspension of judges.
6: Okay, so essentially precedence dictates that they suspend a judge ahead of some sort of an inquiry. But if we had to look at the basis thereof, would we say that to a certain extent there's always apprehension that the judge, given his influential role as a person in charge, could possibly somehow interfere with the proceedings of some sort of an inquiry in any way?
5: Look, for all other judges, Mfundo, the JSC has suspended them. In fact, in one case, I think in the case of Judge Parker, he was on medical leave when they decided to suspend him. So that has almost been standard procedure, that when you recommend a tribunal, you recommend the suspension at the same time. With Judge Mbenenge, they accepted that he was on special leave, and so they decided against the suspension. Now, one of the things that the complainant, Ms. Mengo, raised as a concern is that the special leave has no strict terms and conditions. He can decide any time to come back to work, and he can decide to be in the vicinity of the court at any time. And this is something that she alleges did happen. I don't know to what extent whether that is actually true, but she says that during the period in which he was supposed to be on special leave, he did in fact come to within the vicinity of the court. And so that is the problem that we had with the JSC not suspending Judge Mbenenge at the time, is that there were no clear principled terms and conditions that applied to him. And so even now, the JSC says, we decided, even though he is still on special leave, but we decided on placing him on suspension or advising the president to suspend him because we are trying to protect the integrity of the judiciary, especially because he's now been found guilty of gross misconduct.
0: And that brings the time now to 5:53. Of course, you heard there the voice of Mbeki Zeli Benjamin speaking to the SABC News anchor Mfundo Mbalane on Mbeki Zeli, by the way, is from Judges Matter, a researcher and advocacy officer.
2: First Take SA, 5 to 6 a.m.
0: The NPA, the National Prosecuting Authority, has provisionally withdrawn fraud and corruption charges against Brigadier Doneo Mokwele, the crime intelligence head, Lieutenant General Dumisani Khumalo, and their co-accused. State prosecutors say the investigation is not yet complete. Mokwele's legal team expressed disappointment and rejected that, saying that the investigation was already concluded. The lawyers say they are reviewing correspondence from the NPA before deciding on their next legal move. For analysis on the matter, we're now joined on the line by Ntabiseng Dubuzana, the legal expert from Dubuzana Attorneys. A very good morning to you and welcome.
7: Good morning, Elvis, and your listeners. Thank you so much for having me.
0: Ms. Dubuzana, what exactly does a provisional withdrawal of charges mean under South African criminal procedure? And how does it differ from a permanent withdrawal or a discharge? And what are the practical implications for the accused in terms of their status, their bail conditions, and future risk of rearrest?
7: So what it means is that the state is saying, listen, we can come back at any moment and rearrest you if the things that we deem are outstanding have now been dealt with, and we have taken this docket back to the NDPP in this particular case, and the NDPP believes there's now officially a prima facie case for you to go and appear in front of a court. And then when we look at what a discharge is in terms of Section 174 of the Criminal Procedure Act, wherein evidence has been led in the trial, and based on the evidence from the state, it is not sufficient for any reasonable person to convict the accused, then the accused are then found not guilty, and then they are not going to come back to court ever again or be tried on the same crime twice. So in this particular instance, it means that the accused persons are basically living with one foot in, one foot out, knowing whether or not tomorrow they'll be rearrested, and that's, I believe, where the real problem is stemming from the attorneys of Ms. Mokwele.
0: Now, one foot in and one foot out, but the defense say that the investigation was already concluded, while IDEC says it's not complete. How common is this kind of disagreement between the prosecution and the defense at this stage?
7: It does happen more often than not. So okay, let me put it this way. So what happens is that the accused persons will be arrested and the matter keeps getting postponed for further investigations, right? And then at some stage, the state is going to say no, investigations are complete, and then they give the defense attorney a copy of the docket. Upon perusing a copy of the docket, then the attorney can make what we call representations, which is what happened here. And in the reps, we will say that based on statements X, Y, and Z, you are going to fail on your case to convict my client based on 1, 2, 3, 4, and then submit those reps before a trial begins. Then if the SPP, in this particular case, it will be the NDPP, but usually it's the SPP. If the SPP is of the same opinion as you, then they usually provisionally withdraw the charges if there's still more information they know for a fact they can get. But if they know that they do not have anywhere else to get any other information, they usually just withdraw the charges in their entirety. So here, in this situation, it means that the state probably was ready to go for trial and thinking that everything is ready. But with the evidence that has now been led, for example, in the Matlanga Commission, and the representations made by the defense attorneys, it means that they are now sitting there going, wait, I don't think we have enough for us to proceed with the case. That's why if there's going to be any further investigations before this matter is re-enrolled, it has to go through the NDPP.
0: So what legal options does Brigadier Mokwele's team now have, given that they are reviewing the NPA's correspondence? Could they challenge this decision in court?
7: They definitely can. In fact, they can also go towards unlawful arrest, unlawful prosecution, and unlawful detention. Because remember, if the matter is struck from the roll, And for, let's say, for example, the state's investigations are taking forever and again. And then we invoke what we call a Section 342 capital letter A objection, which is that the state is wasting this court's time in continuing with investigations. If the matter is struck from the roll, it doesn't preclude the accused person from initiating any civil suit against the state, which is what could possibly happen here, to say, yes, we provisionally withdrawn, but that doesn't guarantee that you're going to bring me back to court. But for the time that you've wasted, my time that you've wasted, the resources and my name, this is what I'm going to do and open a civil suit against you.
0: I thank you so much. Ntabiseng Dubuzana, legal expert from Dubuzana Attorneys. Now we extend an invitation to the legal team of Brigadier Danielle Mukwele and the Crime Intelligence Head, Lieutenant General Dumisani Khumalo, but they declined to comment at this stage. And that's why we're asking you that question. It's a very important question, and you can continue answering that. Your reaction to that, and what impact could this provisional withdrawal of fraud and corruption charges have on public confidence in the criminal justice system? Let me take a quick look before we close off. TG says, the withdrawal of the charges is a good decision, but provisional decision is not welcomed at all. And the NPA and IDAC are playing games. Now it is clear that the whole thing is contaminated. There's no way that the legally accused can get a fair trial, especially after the Johnson debacle at the commission, at the Madlanga Commission, and the leadership at NPA was supposed to permanently withdraw this nonsense. Again, it seems that Motibi is being misguided by politicians, and what we need is the arrest of the conspirators and the criminals, he says. Now, you can keep on coming and let me know what's on your mind on all the socials, but that's where we got to leave it from. The team this morning, Bolabogeng Sabidi, Tracy Boomgat, and Marumo Kakana. Our senior producer, Ronald Perry, technical producer, Ntando Mtiba, executive producer, Vutsila Kota, Melvis Presley. We'll see you in the morning, same time, same place. Ciao for now. Arrivederci.

0: In our top stories, Advocate Johnson expected back before the Madlanga Commission and warning for disruptive rainfall across parts of KwaZulu-Natal. Good morning. The former head of the Investigating Directorate Against Corruption, Advocate Andrea Johnson, is expected to continue to testify before the Madlanga Commission of Inquiry in Pretoria this morning. Yesterday, she was grilled on IDAC's legal basis for investigating seven crime intelligence officials, including the head, Dumisa Nikumalo. They were charged with fraud and corruption over the appointment of former BMW engineer Dineo Mukwele to the position of crime intelligence brigadier. Sibahle Mota reports.
1: While the fraud and corruption charges against crime intelligence head Lieutenant General Dumisa Nikumalo and six co-accused have been provisionally withdrawn, the circumstances surrounding their arrest is expected to remain a central focus of the Madlanga Commission. Evidence leader Advocate Mahlapa Sello is expected to continue probing the Section 27 authorization process to determine whether investigators had sufficient evidence before seeking summonses and whether the scope of their investigation was later expanded.
0: The case of alleged underworld crime boss Jerome Boysen will resume in the High Court in Cape Town today. Last month, the state led evidence of a Hawks Warrant officer. The evidence of the witness related to a meeting that took place at a food outlet in April of 2017. Boysen and 10 co-accused are facing charges related to the killing of steroids kingpin Brian Weinstein in 2017 and violating the Prevention of Organized Crime Act. The Eastern Cape Transport Department has placed its Deputy Director for Employee Relations, Pilisile Melane, on precautionary suspension. This follows allegations of irregularities in his appointment. Melane is currently out on bail of 10,000 rand following his court appearance earlier this month. He's facing charges including forgery and fraud. The department spokesperson, Unati Bingqoshe.
2: This action follows a revelation by an internal probe and demonstrates the department's commitment to accountability, good governance, and ethical leadership. We wish to emphasize that precautionary suspension is not a finding of guilt, but a necessary administrative step to protect the integrity of the disciplinary process. As this matter is now subject to formal proceedings, it will be inappropriate for the department to comment further. At this stage, we, however, remain steadfast in ensuring that any allegations of misconduct are dealt with decisively, fairly, and in accordance with the law.
0: The South African Weather Service has issued a warning for disruptive rainfall across parts of KwaZulu-Natal today and tomorrow. The areas expected to be affected include Mtubatuba, Mandeni, and Reinkonyeni. Provincial authorities have urged residents to monitor official weather updates and take necessary precautions. Forecaster Wiseman Dlamini.
3: Expecting this cold front to give good chance of rain, especially over the coastal areas of KZN, where there is a 60% probability of showers and rain. Again, on the Midlands and the western parts, there is at this stage 30% chance of showers and rain over the province of KZN. Starting off with the areas along the coast, we have issued a yellow level 4 warning for disruptive rainfall, which signifies low likelihood of a significant impact due to this expected rainfall.
0: And finally, French President Emmanuel Macron says wildfires raging near Bordeaux are his country's most severe crisis since the Second World War. Officials in some affected areas say the fires have not gained ground in the last day, but they say the fires remain unpredictable and dangerous. In neighbouring Spain, firefighters have also been battling throughout the night. Macron, who visited the areas around Bordeaux, says priority is to save lives.
4: Doubtless, tomorrow will be more complicated than today. We will win this battle together. We'll commit every possible resource, adapt to changing needs, and continue to innovate alongside you to win that battle. When we need to sacrifice forest or sometimes property to save lives, we do it.
0: Recapping the top story, the former head of the Investigating Directorate Against Corruption, Advocate Andrea Johnson, is expected to continue to testify before the Madlanga Commission of Inquiry in Pretoria this morning. For SFM News, I am Anne Musa.
5: It's a very good morning to you in your SFM sports headline, soccer. Banyana Banyana suffer a shock start to their WAFCON campaign, Tanzania stunning South Africa in Morocco. And more soccer, Orlando Pirates dominate the PSL awards after their treble winning season. We'll have the details at around 6:30.
6: SAFM, guiding you through the rush hour traffic.
7: Good morning. Some slow traffic again in from Lanasia, Protea, Glen, the N12 through Cliffsbrae Valley, bottom of Soweto down towards the Golden Highway. That looks slow. That is Joburg bound. Hold up. N1, Pretoria through Midrand, looking good if you're on that route at this stage. Durban, couple of breakdowns here and there just to watch out for. Of particular concern is the N2, northbound after the M7, a breakdown. Again, going north up towards Westwood Mall, just north of Spaghetti, another breakdown. If those breakdowns are there for too much longer, that's going to be a problem. Protesting in the Clare Estate area, the M19 Reservoir Hills area passing Clare Estate on your way to New Germany and Pinetown is being held up. And Cape Town, a crash on the N2 into town near the airport runway. That's pushing a queue back into Khayelitsha. With your traffic updates, I'm Rob Byrne.
6: The National Briefing on SAFM. Clarity, context and conversation. This is where the day begins with Kathy Mutlahlana on the National Briefing.

It's 7 after 6 o'clock. You're listening to the National Briefing. Good morning. Good morning to everybody that has tuned in this morning. I'm Kathy Mutlahlana. I'll be with you until 9 a.m. as we bring you clarity, context and conversation. Plenty for us to get into this morning. And we'll start it off here, right? The allegations that shook the police service 1 year ago have seemingly come full circle. Remember, it was in June 2025 that Crime Intelligence Chief Lieutenant General Dumisane Khumalo was arrested on fraud and corruption charges. That arrest triggered Lieutenant General Nhlanhla Mkhwanazi's extraordinary press conference the following month. This is where he alleged that criminal cartels had infiltrated the police, compromised investigations, and captured parts of the criminal justice system. Now, the case against Khumalo and his co-accused has been provisionally withdrawn. And in this instance, the timing matters. The charges have fallen away as the former head of the Investigating Directorate Against Corruption, Advocate Andrea Johnson, struggles before the Madanga Commission to explain the evidence on which those arrests were based. She's conceded that the original complaint didn't contain enough evidence to justify those charges. Of course, we now know she has since resigned, and the case her directorate has built is unraveling before her as she continues her evidence. I guess the question now is no longer simply whether Khumalo is guilty or innocent, it's whether his arrest was evidence of the criminal infiltration that Mkhwanazi warned about, or whether the prosecution itself became part of the institutional failure that he said he was exposing. Was this a legitimate case that has simply collapsed under pressure, or were senior police officers arrested without sufficient evidence in the first place? These are just some of the questions that I want us to talk about. We'll also put them before the NPA in the second hour of the show. The ANC also describing Johnson's resignation as a victory for accountability. We'll unpack why. Also, later on this morning, we'll look at why South African mining is falling behind in the global technology race. And from Saturday, the small claims court limit rises from 20,000 to 30,000 rand. We'll unpack that. And of course, as always, we'd love to hear from you. The numbers to use this morning, 086-000-2032. That's 086-000-2032. On the WhatsApp voice note line, 0614-104-107. Rob has your traffic, Zai has your sport, and Ntaoleng will bring all of the latest market updates.

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1: It's 12 after 6 o'clock. Let's take a look at what's making front page news. I'll start off with the Sowetan this morning. The headline there, shameful, is what it says. And it's got a picture of the outgoing IDEC head, Andrea Johnson. It says, anti-corruption unit IDEC suffers another damaging blow as its case against Dumisani Khumalo and other top cops collapses. A Madanga inquiry told two witnesses will testify that a statement submitted by the chief investigator could have been fabricated. I don't know, you know, your jaw just drops. Your jaw just drops. If you're following the commission quite closely, yesterday, of course, things ended just as we were getting to the heart of the matter. Andrea Johnson being asked about these different affidavits and the contradictions in the original affidavit and what has been described as the supplementary affidavits. They don't all have the same information, and she was being asked, which affidavit did you rely on to make the decision to bring these charges against the police officers? And at times she was just at a loss for words, could not explain which of those affidavits, could not recall. In some instances, I recall her saying she just could not remember. And I guess that's why the Sowetan has gone with the choice of a headline that it has. The Star also going with that story. More calls for accountability as Johnson steps down. And Corruption Watch saying, don't let her escape with a simple resignation. And there are other parties in that particular story that the Star is running with that are also calling for greater accountability. And that's because the behavior, the actions have far-reaching consequences for the credibility of IDEC. How can it be that these senior police officers were pursued, were charged, and today there seems to be no credible facts on which those charges were preferred? It doesn't make sense. And she's going to be back at the witness box at the Madanga Commission to try and unpack it, but yeah, it really is just, like I said, it's jaw-dropping, for lack of, there's no other word, I think, to use it. The front page of The Citizen goes with water body in turmoil, and that's a story. Dismissed for buying booze worth 50,000 Rand for a work session. A former events officer was hush-hush reinstated at the Water Research Commission, despite her actions now being probed by the public protector. And at the center of the row is the board's chair. Jeesh, 50,000 Rand booze for a work session? I know that there are companies that don't have a problem necessarily with people drinking at work functions, work events, end-of-year parties, where alcohol is sponsored by the main bosses. Have you had an experience of this? Do you drink, by the way, when there's alcohol available at your work events? Is it a good idea to even do that? We can have part of that conversation too. On the front page of the Business Day, imports push local sugar growers to the brink. Dawu is urged to finalize tariff update to level the playing field. So, yeah, the sugar industry continuing to come under pressure, and they're raising their alarm over a surge in imports threatening the survival of local producers. The sector has long called for higher tariffs to protect local cane growers, who it says lose more than 7,500 rand per ton of cheap imports, and they describe the industry as being at a crisis point. So that's what you can expect to find on the country's national papers.
2: This is Kathy Mutlahlana on the National Briefing.
1: All right, at 16 after 6, quite a lot in store for the weather. Number of warnings running, so listen carefully. There is an orange level 6 warning, a disruptive rain resulting in flooding of bridges, roads, settlements, and damage to property infrastructure. That's expected in places along the coast and adjacent interior between East London and Port Edward. An orange level 5 warning, disruptive snow resulting in traffic disruptions, disruption to essential services, and some communities temporarily cut off is expected in places over the extreme northeastern high ground of the Eastern Cape. A yellow level 4 warning, disruptive rain resulting in flooding of bridges, roads, settlements, and damage to property infrastructure is expected in places along the coast and adjacent interior of KwaZulu-Natal, south of St. Lucia. A yellow level 2 warning, disruptive rain resulting in flooding of bridges, roads, settlements, and damage to property infrastructure is expected over the southeastern parts of the Eastern Cape and the eastern parts of KwaZulu-Natal, except in the extreme northeast. A yellow level 2 warning, disruptive snow resulting in traffic disruptions, disruption to essential services, and some communities temporarily cut off is expected in places over the northeastern high ground of the Eastern Cape. And a yellow level 1 warning, damaging coastal wind and waves leading to difficulty in navigation at sea for small vessels, personal watercraft, and localized disruption to beachfront activities expected between Cape Columbine and Cape Agulhas. There are no fire warnings. The advisory for this morning: very cold and wet conditions with light snowfall expected to set in from Tuesday evening in places over the Eastern Cape, southern parts of KwaZulu-Natal, southern Free State, as well as along the Lesotho borders, with the passage of the cutoff low weather system clearing from the west by Thursday. Farmers are advised to take precautionary measures to mitigate against negative impact under such adverse weather conditions. In Pretoria, the weather's fine, a low of 5, a high of 22. The expected UVB sunburn index is high. Johannesburg fine, 6 and 19. Vereeniging fine, 4 and 20. Mbombela partly cloudy, 6 and 21. Polokwane fine, 6 and 20. Mahikeng fine, 5 and 23. Vryburg fine, 5 and 24. Bloemfontein partly cloudy, 2 and 20. Kimberley fine, becoming partly cloudy, 8 and 23. Upington partly cloudy, 7 and 25. Cape Town partly cloudy, becoming fine from the afternoon. Wind fresh to strong southeasterly, 13 and 19. The expected UVB sunburn index is low. George cloudy with isolated showers and rain. Wind light to moderate easterly to southeasterly, 10 and 16. Gqeberha cloudy with widespread showers and rain. Wind moderate to fresh southeasterly, 13 and 17. Kugomba City cloudy with general showers and rain. Wind moderate to fresh southeasterly, 14 and 17. Durban cloudy with widespread showers and thundershowers. Wind moderate to fresh southerly to southwesterly, 16 and 21. The expected UVB sunburn index is moderate. Richards Bay cloudy in the afternoon with scattered showers and thundershowers. Wind moderate to fresh southerly to southwesterly, 16 and 22. And Pietermaritzburg cloudy with widespread showers and thundershowers, 9 and 18.
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1: It's 23 after 6 o'clock. Let's get into our global briefing. So we'll start in the Gulf this morning. Iran says it will not return to negotiations with the United States and insists it controls the Strait of Hormuz. And we know that that's the route for roughly a fifth of the world's oil. Brent crude surging above $102 last week before falling below 90 on Monday. It's as Washington and Tehran paused strikes. However, the damage continues to reach different parts of the world, including South Africa. A projected petrol cut of more than 2 rand has now shrunk to between 50 and 90 cents, while diesel may increase. Professor Andre Duvenacher is a professor of research at the Northwest University. He joins us for more on this story. So, Prof, good morning to you. It seems that the temporary fuel levy relief that cushioned consumers is, you know, that's no longer going to be that much of a cushion. And yet we're seeing that the conflict is nowhere near over. What is it really that we should be bracing for? Is this going to be a long-term war?
7: Morning, Kathy, and the listeners. My take on the situation is that at the moment there are huge pressure on the Iranian regime, and we need to understand this in terms of two, I won't say conflicting, but different processes. The one is the process of war and attacks on both sides. We have seen 13 to 14 days of consecutive strikes from the side of the United States on Iran, destroying infrastructure, bridges, etc., even attacks on the power grid. And then we have the other process of negotiations. Now, about a day or what back, the Americans, Trump, started or giving the Iranians the opportunity to negotiate. And there are mixed messages from Iran. The one line of message is they are not prepared to negotiate. The other line coming from Trump is that they are currently busy with negotiations. Now, the explanation for this is huge conflicts within the Iranian regime between the hardliners and the group that would like to negotiate some sort of a settlement. While this is going on, the blockade is still continuing. I do not agree with the perspective of Iran that they are in control of the Strait of Hormuz. What they try to do is to sabotage the Strait of Hormuz to a certain extent. There's also rumors that the blockade is working against Iran. There was also another very interesting development, and that is that $8 billion American dollar was stolen from Iran and is missing somewhere. So there's clear financial pressure. But your question, where is this war going? I cannot see it stop immediately. I am taking the point that the radicals, the IRGC, are still in control. They would like to try and escalate the war involving other Gulf states. We have also seen them bringing the Houthis into play in Yemen, trying to stop the flow of ships in the Red Sea. So it seems an escalating process, but at the same time, the position of Iran is becoming more difficult, with Trump arguing that he will take out Kark Island. Now, Kark Island is responsible for 90% of the exports of Iranian oil, as well as Pickaxe Mountain. Now, that is the place where the uranium, the enriched uranium, are under 500 feet of rock. The indications are that the Americans are preparing for a huge attack on Iran.
1: Prof, I want us to move on now and take a look at this diplomatic row between South America's two largest economies. So we're seeing President Javier Milei and Lula da Silva trading insults at a moment when Mercosur needs cooperation on trade and investment. What's behind this?
7: Well, there's a number of things behind this. It's about personalities and it's about ideology and, to a certain extent, the interest of the two countries. We are talking about the two biggest economies in the Southern Americas. Well known for his liberal economic reforms, and he has made a huge success of that within an Argentine context. Now, he insulted his counterpart, Luis Inácio Lula da Silva, a well-known socialist and also a controversial leader in Brazil. Now, Milei is supporting Flavio Bolsonaro, that is the son of Jair Bolsonaro, in the October election. And he called da Silva a thief and a convict. And this has taken Brasilia to the point where they are recalling their ambassador from Argentina. So there's a huge of internal conflict, but it has to do with the October election, and it has to do with personality clashes as well as ideological orientation. Lula da Silva is well known for his socialist approach. He's also closely aligned with the South African government in terms of the BRICS configuration, while Milei is walking away from that, closer to what we can call a Western liberal economic type of approach.
1: Professor André Duvenage, that's all we have time for, unfortunately. Professor of Research at Northwest University. It's now 6:30, time for your latest news headlines.
8: Good morning. Thanks, Cathy. In the headlines, the third state witness in the trial of alleged criminal kingpin Vusumuzikat Matlala and four co-accused is expected to continue his testimony in the High Court in Johannesburg today. The former head of the Investigating Directorate Against Corruption, Advocate Andrea Johnson, is expected to continue to testify before the Matlanga Commission of Inquiry in Pretoria this morning. And the leader of the paramilitary rapid support forces in Sudan, Mohamed Hamdan Daglo, says he's unleashing his fighters after they lost a key road to the army. I'll have details on these and other stories at 7.
2: SAFM, guiding you through the rush hour traffic.
9: Good morning, straight down to Durban for an update on the M19 protesting at Clare Estate. The M19 towards New Germany, Claremont, Pinetown, that is closed from Mountbatten Drive. You won't be able to get through this morning. You'll have to take the N2 to Spaghetti Junction, then head out on the N3. Full closure of the M19, Pinetown bound. If you are Durban bound coming along the M19, there is some disruption there as well on that section. Quite a heavy queue passing sort of Reservoir Hills, Clare Estate, on towards the N2 and the Umgeni Road. It's our top story this morning. N3 looking okay between Pietermaritzburg and Durban. There is a breakdown as you come off the N3 onto the N2 north at Spaghetti Junction. Just watch for that. Might be a bit of bottlenecking going on there. Coming out of Pretoria's Attridgeville, WFM Como is very slow towards Little Manhattan. N12 sluggish as you pass Lanesia up towards the Golden Highway exit. And the Mike 1 Boyson through Empire Road already jammed up as well. Cape Town this morning, N1 pretty slow. Plattercliff Hill to Sable Road. The N2 inbound towards Rapenburg Road is busy. And if you come up out of Easter Revere towards the Cales River area, there's quite a queue on the R102 Funribic Road. That's really sluggish getting through that Blackheath area. With your traffic updates, I'm Rob Byrne.
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1: 6:32, Zai Khan, good morning. Oh my gosh, Zai. Banyana Banyana's WAFCON campaign off to a difficult start.
10: I know, Cathy. It's only the opening game, but already I'm feeling like this isn't exactly the morning we ordered. But you know what? Let's hope that the girls can bounce back. We were stunned last night by Tanzania going down 2-1 in Casablanca. Diana Msewa put Tanzania ahead before Bambanani Mbane leveled in the first half stoppage time. And with just 3 minutes remaining, the substitute for Tanzania, Hasnat Ubamba, struck the winner. So Desiree Ellis' side will now face a crucial Group B clash come Friday, and that will be against Ivory Coast. Let's go now to Orlando Pirates. They've capped their treble winning season with a near clean sweep at the PSL Awards. Relebohile Mofokeng was the big winner, named Footballer of the Season, Players Player and the Young Player of the Season. Pirates also took the midfield, defense, goalkeeper, goal and coach awards. The one prize they missed was the Golden Boot, and that went to the Golden Arrow striker, Junior Dion. In the meantime, Mamelodi Sundowns have returned home after completing their pre-season tour of Austria. The Brazilians ended their campaign with a 1-1 draw against Algerian champions MC Alger, following another draw with Hertha Berlin and a defeat to Al Hilal. Miguel Cardoso used the tour to test younger as well as fringe players, with Sundowns now turning their attention to Saturday's Premiership opener, and that will be against Marumo Gallants. And finally, Team South Africa swimmers are keeping the medals flowing at the Commonwealth Games in Glasgow. Michael Hooley claimed silver in the men's 50-meter breaststroke, while Erin Gallagher added bronze, and that was in the women's 100-meter butterfly, her third medal of the Games. This takes South Africa's tally to 11 medals. That's 3 gold, 3 silver and 5 bronze, with every single one coming from the pool. There could be more tonight with Olivia Nell, Lara van Niekerk and Rebecca Mida all through to their respective finals. And that's where we leave it. We'll be out of the pool for now, but we'll come back with more sport at the top of the hour. For the National Briefing, I'm Zai Khan.
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12: The Market Brief with Ndauleng Letsela on SAFM.
1: A very good morning to you, Ndauleng. So yeah, this is definitely big news. Apple overtaking Nvidia as the world's most valuable company.
13: That's right, Kathy, and morning to you. Apple, of course, taking over from Nvidia to become the world's most value-listed company with a market cap of close to $5 trillion after its shares rose overnight. Now, Nvidia slipped to second place as investors grew increasingly concerned about the massive costs of the global AI build-out. The shift signals a change in market sentiment, with investors rewarding Apple for its more disciplined AI spending strategy ahead of its quarterly earnings this week. The results will be closely watched for insight into AI-related costs and whether Apple can sustain its strong share price performance through the rest of the year. Now, in other company news, fast fashion giant Shein is heading into a crucial Hong Kong listing as investors question whether its rapid growth story is starting to lose momentum. Now, the company reported a first quarter loss of $99 million, while revenue growth slowed over the last financial year, raising doubts about the $40 billion to $50 billion valuation it is seeking. Now, higher tariffs, tighter regulation, and weaker demand in the US and Europe are increasing pressure on the retailer. The IPO will test whether investors still see Shein as a high-growth e-commerce success story or as a retailer facing the same cost and demand pressures as its rivals. Tracking equity markets, Asalofin chip stocks continues to weigh on global sentiment. Of course, Nvidia caught up in that, shedding over 5% overnight. Wall Street ending mixed and weakness spilling over into Asian markets this morning. And then back home, the mood was slightly different, more upbeat, as investors took comfort in lower oil prices, with Brent crude falling back below $90 a barrel as tensions in the Gulf continued to ease. Now, that helped lift the JSE All Share, which closed 0.65% higher. On the currency front, the rand remains on the back foot, trading at 16.80 to the dollar, 22.33 to the pound, and 19.10

0: access funding linked to their trading activity, while other funding solutions may be better suited to longer-term growth or investment needs. This week, take a moment to consider whether your business is creating a financial profile that accurately reflects its performance, growth potential, and future ambitions. On Wednesday, we'll discuss why building a strong financial footprint can create more funding opportunities and help businesses access the right solution at the right time.
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0: It's 6:40. You're still listening to the National Briefing. A refreshing morning to you, Advocate Mantula. So this morning, we'll start off in Sudan, where the army has regained control of a crucial highway.
3: Refreshing morning, it's Kate and Jumbo Africa to the listeners. Indeed, when you look at Khartoum and Sudan, we've been having challenges. It's almost 3 years since that war has happened. Footage has been released. General Abdel Fattah al-Burhan being seen visiting some of the areas in the city between Khartoum and Kordofan. It means that the Rapid Support Force, remember it used to be known as Janjaweed Militia of Bashir, they have retreated now between Sudan and Darfur, as well as Kordofan and the capital city. Still, civilians, they don't have access to Khartoum because the military now has advanced to those supply route of El Obeidi. This is according to the military sources, Katie, because difficult to get information of the conflict in Sudan as you are dealing with the two Sudans. A conflict in the north, also a conflict in the south. But we are hoping in the south there will be some changes before the end of 2026.
0: We're seeing in the DR Congo, they've pledged stronger ties during the foreign minister's Jerusalem visit.
3: I was shocked that the DRC is not putting their focus on the SADC. Now they are in Jerusalem. The two ministers, Gideon Saar as well as Teresa Kiyakwamba Wagner, engaging on the memorandum of the two countries on issues of trade, agriculture, technology, and healthcare. Signing of this agreement between the two countries, it was very important. Training of diplomats, political dialogue between the two ministries, DRC and Israel. It is not shocking, by the way. You still have Malawi and Israel. Now we see DRC moving towards Jerusalem. I don't know whether they're not seeing the signs of time, Katie. They're not seeing the division that Israel has caused, even in the Persian Gulf War, as well as in the Middle East. But what can you say? Diplomacy doesn't have enemies, neither friends.
0: And Ghana saying that it's begun repatriating another 1,000 nationals from South Africa.
3: That's quite true. That's between this Sunday and Monday that they say they are in a final phase of the repatriation of their nationals from South Africa. Remember, both Ghana, Nigeria, they put the issue before the AU summit. And also we have this petition for Valias, you can say a naughty petition to be taken to the ICC when we should have taken to Arusha rather, to the African Court of Human and People's Rights. But repatriations, they are still going on. And I think it is important that we might touch on Lamola's visit to Nigeria tomorrow just to look at how we are looking at West Africa and Southern Africa on issues of migration and immigration.
0: And then if we get into our historical archive, you're taking us to the 28th of July 2000.

0: 2004.
1: It's almost 22 years ago. I'm coming to Tshwane, the capital city of South Africa, when the library was renamed and a clinic with great people who were born and bred and who are surviving in this area. The St. Mark's Library was renamed to SCR Mphahlele Community Library. St. Mark's Clinics was renamed to Ribeiro Ferdinand, Fabian Ribeiro, as well as Florence Ribeiro, FF Ribeiro Clinic, in both ceremonies in St. Mark's Square. Very important case if you think of who is Ribeiro, Florence, and Fabian. They were killed by the apartheid security branch in 1986. When you think of Professor Eskia Mphahlele, African literature, and the University of Witwatersrand come into the listener's mind. Asante sana sithethi, as we're still leading the conversation, SAFM observing the International Mandela Month and the Africa Union Month.
2: There's a song that goes, "Money can't buy me love." And that's true. But then they told us all you need is love, which anybody with a mortgage will tell you most certainly is not true. 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It's also needy. It requires effort, availability, constant care. But more importantly, love requires time. And while money can't buy you love, it can certainly free up some of your time. Time to spend on the things you love with the people you love. And if you're looking, maybe even time to find the one you love. 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And the good news is, if you invest early, time gives you money. And then money gives you more time to do the things you love. And don't you love that about investing? Ellen Gray, long-term investing. Ellen Gray is an authorized FSP.
3: 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At South African Airways, we've added more aircraft to the runway, increased our flights from just over 1,000 in 2021 to over 24,000 last year. 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
4: SAFM, guiding you through the rush hour traffic.
5: Good morning. A bit of rain in the forecast for coastal areas of the Eastern Cape, from sort of Gqeberha up through East London. It gets heavy as you run up sort of north towards Mthatha. So just drive carefully, please. If it's wet where you are, a bit of snow in the forecast over the next 24 hours as well, up around the sort of Ugi and Buckley East area. So we'll keep an eye on that. But just an early traveller's alert for that one. Joburg Swelling, Mike 1, pretty heavy from Goldreef City up towards the Parktown area. The N1 southbound through Midrand, busy now between Old Joburg Road and New Road, and still some disruption. Pretoria East, Solomon Mashlungu driving west onto Gasfontein, and Gasfontein going towards Pretoria through that Solomon Mashlungu junction. Busy as well. Durban, the M19 closed if you're on your way out of Durban. In fact, it's just reopened. So the M19 was closed at Reservoir Hills, Clare Estate area. Looks like it's been reopened, but there is a backlog of traffic from the N2 M19 Umgena Road interchange as you make your way down through Mountbatten, passing Clare Estate. Some disruptive traffic on your way to Pinetown, Claremont and New Germany because of that protesting road was closed earlier. It appears to be reopened, but very slow in that area. Cape Town this morning, N1 inbound slow from the airport through to Mowbray Main. The N1 backlogging from Durban Road at Belleville through to Sable Road. With your traffic update, I'm Rob Byrne.
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0: Here in Mangaung, Roblands, Bloemfontein, Free State. Sis Kathy, I saw yesterday when I was watching this Matlanga Commission advocate the head of the IDEC and the NPA. She was asked if that guy, his second in command, can come in and come in and testify. Then she immediately said, no. And they asked why. Already the member is at the hospital. What is happening? What is happening there by Matlanga? Why are these people running to hospital instead of going to testify? Thank you.
9: Morning, Kathy. I'm Sweet in Guatema. I trust the leadership of Advocate Indi Mutibi. Let him do it the way he deems it right for justice to be served. I also like the fact that he says this is not to exonerate the accused as yet by provisionally withdrawing charges against them. As the public, we must not make a mistake of trying to create holy cows out of the fiasco that is playing in the criminal justice system of this country by vilifying some, whereas we are holifying others. Thank you.
10: Good morning, Sis Kathy and your team. You know, Sis Kathy, even though General Khumalo and his co-accused have provisionally been acquitted, it must be established who exactly was behind their arrest and be held accountable, because it seems as if there is no case here. Thank you.
4: The National Briefing on SAFM with Kathy Mutlatlana.
11: Well, those are just some of your early voice notes to the stories we've been covering so far. Let's get into this now. The Minerals Council has released three reports with one troubling conclusion, and that is South African mining has gone from setting the pace to struggling to keep up. While competitors automate, digitize, and deploy AI, our industry is being held back by weak research investment, skill shortages, and regulatory uncertainty. Sitsa van der Voorde is Senior Executive Modernization and Safety at the Minerals Council South Africa, joins me on the line. Sitsa, good morning to you. Thanks for your time. So these reports that you released last week, all very concerning. How far behind is South Africa and who is ahead of us?
12: Good morning, Kathy, and good morning to your listeners. Yeah, we still have the opportunity to catch up. That was the message from the reports, that we do make progress, but we have to accelerate the pace to keep up with our global competitors. So we've made benchmarking against a variety of countries. So these include Australia, Canada, China, and the such like.
11: If we look at part of the concerns around modernization, especially in South Africa, it has been about the number of people that are employed and the risk that it could reduce those numbers. Is that the case in South African mining?
12: Kathy, the studies found that modernization actually helps employees rather than eliminate their jobs. I mean, just some examples, that these technologies can predict equipment failures before they happen, so that employees can repair them up front. It can monitor dust exposure to protect their health, and also allow some of them to work remotely so that they are removed from danger.
11: The reports are also pointing to the research and development spend, that it is insufficient. How do we explain that, and do you think it's defensible?
12: Well, I think that's why we wanted to do the study, to get the full understanding. So there is still a significant amount of money, about 2 billion rand per year, that is spent on research and development. That's what the one study found. And, you know, as consistent with all the messages from the other reports, we say that, you know, we need to up the ante, increase the pace, so that we do keep up with our global competitors.
11: The difficulty here, Sitsa, is that South Africa is not competing on its own, right? We're competing in what is a very competitive global environment. And we've already seen mining companies take their business elsewhere. What does South Africa need to do to not only retain the current operators, but to attract more investment in mining back to the South?
12: Yeah, I think from a research and development point of view, you have, if you take something like artificial intelligence, we can actually keep up, but we must be very deliberate about it. You know, we already have the capability in our mines, in our universities, in technology companies. The challenge is actually how we scale that capability up into our real operations. And that requires that we employ different skill sets, including data scientists, digitally literate mine managers, and also reskilled employees.
11: Sitsa van der Voorde, Senior Executive Modernization and Safety at the Minerals Council, South Africa.
4: 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Leading the conversation.
11: From the 1st of August, thousands more South Africans will be able to take civil disputes to the Small Claims Court after government increased the monetary jurisdiction from 20,000 rand to 30,000 rand. The move is aimed at expanding access to justice by allowing more people to resolve disputes quickly, affordably, and without the need for legal representation. Lucky Mohalaba is Deputy Director General for Court Administration at the Department of Justice and Constitutional Development. So, Lucky, let's first talk about, you know, the kind of disputes that this is likely to affect and the people who are going to be able to take up this opportunity.
13: Good morning. Good morning to you and good morning to your listeners. And thank you for inviting us today. Well, as you've rightfully said, the minister has gazetted the amount, 30,000 rands from the 1st of August 2026. Of course, we have seen many matters coming to court for resolution of their disputes. We are talking about disputes relating to monies owed, services offered, issues around goods that have been sold to someone else which are not of the right quality. And those are some of the major disputes that we have seen throughout the small claims courts around the country.
11: Let's talk about the turnaround times. How long from lodging the claim to actually standing before a commissioner and having the matter resolved?
13: Yeah, well, it really doesn't take long because we do have our staff and our commissioners who are very, very committed in the various courts across the country. It can take a day for someone else to be assisted, depending on the nature of the claim and the kind of evidence that can be produced in a court. Alternatively, it can take a number of weeks or a few months for the matters to actually be concluded. But certainly, there is a speedy resolution of the matters that are dealt with within the Small Claims Court. So if you claim that someone is owing you money, you have worked for that person, for instance, and they've not paid you, or you've borrowed someone money, they've not paid you, certainly within the first day of the matters being heard by the court, citizens of this country can have access to the courts and receive the necessary judgments in this regard. So it is a quick process of resolving disputes between parties.
11: What does the court not do?
13: Well, the court at the present moment cannot deal with, for instance, credit agreements between parties. And this is where there is a bit of a challenge. The department is looking into this matter. And of course, this is the major, major issue that we're facing in our courts, where credit agreements cannot be dealt with by the courts at the present moment.
11: All right, we're going to leave it there. Lucky Mohalaba, Deputy Director General for Court Administration at the Department of Justice and Constitutional Development. So certainly an opportunity there, whether it's unpaid loans, faulty goods, poor workmanship. As you heard, you can now take those matters to the Small Claims Court for resolution, at least up to the value of 30,000 rand. It's 7 o'clock, time for your latest news update. Anne is standing by, and good morning.
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0: In our top stories, state witness set to resume testimony in Matlala trial and global access to HIV treatment still a challenge. Good morning. The third state witness in the trial of alleged criminal kingpin Vuzumuzi Cat Matlala and four co-accused is expected to continue his testimony in the High Court in Johannesburg today. Captain P. Misehobela has told the court he positively identified accused Musa Kekana and linked him to the 2024 killing of Vereniging engineer Armin Swart. The alleged gunman, together with Matlala and three co-accused, are facing charges in connection with the failed assassinations of taxi boss Joe Sibanyoni, Matlala's ex-girlfriend Tebogo Tobejane, and music producer Sienki Mukubong. Speaking through an interpreter yesterday, Sehobela told the court he had personally arrested Kekana.
1: I explained to them that we were arresting them for suspected murder that they had committed in Vereniging. Between the time that I got a message of the murder that had taken place in Vereniging and the time that we approached them in queue, I also received a message or a video clip which depicted a Hyundai i20 that I mentioned.
0: The former head of the Investigating Directorate Against Corruption, Advocate Andrea Johnson, is expected to continue to testify before the Matlanga Commission of Inquiry in Pretoria this morning. Yesterday, she was grilled on IDAC's legal basis for investigating seven crime intelligence officials, including the head, Dumisani Khumalo. They were charged with fraud and corruption over the appointment of former BMW engineer Dineo Mukwele to the position of Crime Intelligence Brigadier. Sibahle Mota reports.
2: While the fraud and corruption charges against Crime Intelligence head Lieutenant General Dumisani Khumalo and six co-accused have been provisionally withdrawn, the circumstances surrounding their arrest is expected to remain a central focus of the Matlanga Commission. Evidence leader Advocate Mahlabe Sello is expected to continue probing the Section 27 authorization process to determine whether investigators had sufficient evidence before seeking summonses and whether the scope of their investigation was later expanded.
0: Deputy Health Minister Dr. Joe Patla says advances in HIV/AIDS treatment are offering incredible hope, but global access remains a problem. He was speaking to SABC News on the sidelines of the 26th International AIDS Conference in Rio de Janeiro, Brazil. Delegates at the conference are discussing the future of the global response to HIV/AIDS. Patla says South Africa must be part of the global HIV and AIDS conversation, given that it carries one of the world's highest HIV/AIDS burdens.
3: We also expect at this conference and a lot of other innovations. The emphasis, of course, is on the fact that it's good enough for researchers, for scientists to come with new tools, but the question is, are they accessible? So it's to make sure that when these tools are found to be effective, like lenacapavir, which is proven to be almost 100% effective in prevention, they have to be accessible because we have set the target as a world under the UNAIDS. We must eradicate HIV as a public health threat by 2030.
0: Meanwhile, the UN body fighting AIDS says the world risks a resurgence of the HIV epidemic after a fifth of global funding was cut last year. In a report to mark the opening conference, UNAIDS said funding fell to around $7 billion or more than 117 billion rand, its lowest in nearly two decades. Winnie Biyanima is the agency's executive director.
4: The question is no longer whether we can end AIDS. The question is whether we choose to end AIDS. The end is no longer limited by science. It's limited by inequality, by political choices.
0: And finally, leader of the paramilitary Rapid Support Forces in Sudan, Mohamed Hamdan Daglo, says he's unleashing his fighters after they lost a key road to the army. The commander told his troops that there was no longer any room for a retreat. Sudan's military says it has captured a vital road linking Khartoum with the besieged city of El Obeid. Recapping the top story, the third state witness in the trial of alleged criminal kingpin Vuzumuzu Cat Matlala and four co-accused is expected to continue his testimony in the High Court in Johannesburg today. For SAFM News, I'm Anne Musa.
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7: It's a very good morning to you in your SFM sports headlines. Soccer action from last night. Banyana Banyana's WAFCON campaign off to a disappointing start after a shock 2-1 defeat, and that's to Tanzania. And Team South Africa's swimmers continuing to drive the medal charge at the Commonwealth Games in Glasgow. We'll have the details around 7:30.
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9: Good morning. We start east of Joburg and Ekurhuleni with that crash on the N12, a vehicle into the barriers right lane earlier this morning before Tom Jones. That has pushed a queue back through Putfontein and back towards Davyton. That is quite heady. Mike Weingold reached Sydney to Parktown is bad. Olifants Fontaine Road out of Midrand is queuing quite heavily down through towards the M1 highway. And if you're coming out of Attridgeville, WFN Como towards Little Manhattan, stay slow. Just south of Durban, some real pressure on Umlazi's exits this morning. Out towards Mega City is a really big backlog of traffic and terrific pressure behind that back into the Umlazi area. The N2 south under pressure between Inlander Road and Spaghetti Junction. I think a lot of that is traffic avoiding the protesting on the M19 out by Reservoir Hills and Clare Estate. M13 from Hillcrest down to Maytime, Gillets, that's queuing up. And Cape Town today, pretty heavy on Marine Drive. The traffic lights at Dolphin Beach are working, but it's slow moving through to Sunset Beach. More queues down towards Lagoon Beach. And the M5 inbound's got two queues this morning coming in from Ottery, backlogs towards Racecourse Road, and then once you get past that, another queue up through Rondebosch into the busy N2 inbound off-ramp. With your traffic update, I'm Rob Byrne.
8: The National Briefing on SAFM. Clarity, context and conversation. This is where the day begins with Kathy Mutlatlana on the National Briefing.
6: It's 7:09. You're listening to the National Briefing. A very good morning to you and a warm welcome if you've just tuned in. I'm Kathy Mutlatlana with you until 9:00 this morning as we bring you clarity, context and conversation. Well, what can you expect in this hour? The ANC says Advocate Johnson's exit protects the credibility of the NPA. And let's IDEC get on with its work. We'll be in conversation with the chief whip of the ANC study group on justice. And then the NPA joins us. We'll talk about the difference between charges being withdrawn and a person being cleared. All of that, of course, following the provisional withdrawal of charges against the crime intelligence head and his co-accused. And then the Judicial Service Commission has advised the president to suspend Eastern Cape Judge President Salbi Mbenenge pending Parliament's decision on impeachment. It's the first of its kind against a senior South African judge. We'll unpack it with Alison Tilley of Judges Matter. And of course, our reality check continues with Stavros Nikolaou. He's the man that helped put the first generic antiretrovirals into the continent in African clinics, and will continue with his contribution this morning. As always, the conversation belongs to you. The numbers to dial 086 000 086-000-2032. That's 086-000-2032. 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
10: 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A Karlitsdorp artist inspires a Paris fashion house. And Michael joins Dylan Lewis on a tour of his sculpture garden. 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
6: You're listening to the National Briefing. We continue then straight into our big story of the day. Advocate Andrea Johnson is no longer the head of IDEC. She wrote to the president and the NDPP asking to vacate the office with immediate effect. The president accepting that resignation on Monday and, of course, releasing her from her responsibility. She does, however, continue to give evidence before the Madlanga Commission of Inquiry. The ANC has welcomed her going and says it protects the credibility of the NPA. Oscar Matafa is chief whip of the ANC study group on justice and correctional development. Oscar, good morning to you. Thanks for your time this morning. So I imagine there've been quite a number of conversations within Parliament around Advocate Andrea Johnson, and in particular, what we're now seeing to be the gaps, not only in the information that she provided before the Parliamentary Ad Hoc Committee, but just in some of the failures of her own organization's work in, you know, some of the charges that they brought against these police officials. Mm-hmm. Let's talk about number one, your impression of what is happening in this matter.
12: Good morning, Cathy. Thank you for having me, and good morning to the listeners at home. As you said, Cathy, you're correct. As the ANC, we welcome the acceptance by the president of the request to resign with immediate effect. Observing is the information that is being relayed to the Madlanga Commission and the discrepancy that is emerging between that information as the one that is relayed to the Ad Hoc Committee. What gives us comfort, Cathy, is that the Madlanga Commission seems to be on the right path to reset the police service and restore confidence in crime-fighting institutions. IDEC is a very important institution. As you would know, it is a function of the ID, which came after the Zondo Commission. And we had a belief that this is an institution that will assist us deal with serious offences as categorised by the president in his proclamation. We are confident that Madlanga Commission will assist us in that regard.
6: And to the extent, right, that there's likely then not going to be an inquiry into her fitness to hold office because she's already vacated the seat, do you see an opportunity where Parliament can hold her accountable and test the allegations against her?
12: That is a very important question, Cathy. There are two situations to the matter. One, the Constitution empowers Parliament to summon anyone to Parliament when it feels that that person can assist. The second part is that Our preoccupation was the stability in the institution and that the institution should be able to perform its duties in a credible, independent, and capable manner in upholding its mandate. So our focus for now and what we believe is immediate is continuity of the institution, those prosecutors and investigators and officials who remain at IDEC must be given maximum support to ensure that the fight against corruption is not derailed or distracted by the leadership questions that the resignation of Advocate Johnson brings to the party.
6: When it comes to Parliament, I mean, there's also been a criticism, right, of the practice of officials resigning, in particular to escape disciplinary consequences. Does that apply in this case?
12: We have experienced that particular setback. When there's accountability that is sought, officials will resign. There are, however, interventions that are being made. You would have seen the other institutions that are established where there is a strong case for an official to answer. There are preservation orders that can be applied for and granted to freeze, in some instances, pension entitlements to those officials that are leaving, so that if there is criminality, there is no benefit from that particular crime, because at least there will be forfeiture of those assets of criminal activity. The second part on this one of Advocate Johnson, the appointing authority remains the president. And in his wisdom, he accepted the resignation of Advocate Johnson with immediate effect. Our view is that the president put the stability of the institution ahead of to support that particular regard. But as to whether her fitness in office would have been scrutinized further, we believe that the Madlanga Commission in its findings will reflect on whether there were either malice, there was negligence, or probably it was just an issue of being fit and proper for the institution. And we hope that a pronouncement in that regard will be made.
6: There have been calls for the appointment processes, in particular for such positions, to be made more transparent. Yes, it is at the behest of the president, right? But that there needs to be a lot more transparency around these individuals and how they actually come into that position. Do you agree with that? Would Parliament support such calls?
12: No, we agree, Cathy, but as I indicated, the appointing authority remains the president. As Parliament, we can only play oversight on the functions of those that are appointed and the institutions that they lead. We take comfort from the actions of the president lately. You would realize that in most instances, even when the prerogative is his, he will either set up a recruitment and appointment committee and also put those particular identified candidates for public scrutiny, even when by law it is not required for him to do so. He did also agree, the president, that maybe it's time that there should be a process that codifies the transparency. When we say transparency, what is it that we are saying? Do we need public participation? Do we need the role of Parliament to be extended? However, safeguarding the separation of powers, because we're an oversight body. The president and his executive remains the executive power with authority and legally granted powers to be able to appoint and fire.
6: Let's leave it there for this morning. Thanks for your time. Oscar Matafa, whip of the ANC Study Group on Justice and Correctional Development. Well, let's move on to this story now. The Judicial Service Commission has advised President Cyril Ramaphosa to suspend Eastern Cape Judge President Selby Mbenenge from his duties pending a decision by the National Assembly. Now, the tribunal did not find gross misconduct. In January this year, it found a lesser degree of of misconduct that he had at a place of work and during work hours, initiated and conducted a flirtatious relationship through WhatsApp messages in breach of the Code of Judicial Conduct. And this was in relation to his secretary at the High Court in Makanda, Andiswa Mengo. Alison Tilley is a coordinator at Judges Matter. Alison, good morning to you. Thanks for your time. So in terms of the tribunal, it found misconduct, not gross misconduct. The JSE has overruled that. Now, how does the JSE come to a different conclusion on the same evidence? Explain that to us and why it matters.
13: Good morning. I think the way that it happened is that they had a look at the same evidence but reached a different conclusion, and courts do that, and the JSC has also done that. The problem here was essentially that the tribunal, in looking at the evidence, said that they made credibility findings, and they said that what he ended up doing was actually just consensual. It was a flirtatious relationship. The small JSC then in looking at that said that on that evidence, so not disagreeing with the evidence necessarily, but that it actually did not it didn't form a consensual relationship, and that there was harassment, although what they ended up actually doing is saying that it's a breach of the code of conduct. And I think that's one of the things that the judge president is arguing in his appeal, which is that in fact that the issues were not around judicial conduct, and he should be dealt with on the basis of a sexual harassment complaint. So that's one of the arguments that he is making against the JSC.
6: Alison, what does a suspension under Section 1773, as it were, actually change, especially since he's been on special leave since 2023?
13: Well, what it changes is the relationship that he then has to the court. In a way, what ends up happening with the special leave issue is that he can actually go back. There's nothing that prevents him from going back than from him simply saying that he agrees and he won't go back. Suspension makes it formal. It means that he cannot go back. If he for some reason decides that he would like to go back to office, that would now be, if the suspension is acted on by the president, then he cannot go back.
6: A two-thirds majority, of course, is what is needed in the National Assembly, particularly when it comes to impeachment and the impeachment proceedings. Is that likely to happen before any suspension is effected, which seems to be what he's saying must happen here?
13: No, the practice of the JSC is generally once you have a finding made by a you have a process like this underway, what they will generally do is actually ask the president to suspend while the matter is being dealt with. So it's something that we've seen in many of the other conduct matters, and in fact almost all, the fact that he wasn't put on suspension was unusual. So this is really just making sure that things are done in the way that they are for the other judges who've been subject to conduct findings.
6: Sexual misconduct, we seem to be in very new terrain for the judiciary overall. Alison, are there lessons that you believe that judiciary should be taking from this?
13: Well, I think the judiciary have you know, been aware of the problem of sexual harassment for some time, and that's one of the reasons that the Chief Justice introduced the new sexual harassment policy, which binds judicial officers and makes it clear what conduct is and isn't acceptable in the workplace. So that should go some way to help make sure that people understand what the rules are and what they should and shouldn't do. And I think that will assist everybody in going forward.
6: Alison Tilley, let me thank you for your time. She is coordinator at Judges Matter.
14: The National Briefing on SAFM with Kathy Mohlahlana.
6: All right, we'll certainly continue then with the rest of the show. We're set to bring Kaiser Khanyago on. We've just lost him on the line. We'll bring him up as soon as we've been able to reconnect with him with regard to the withdrawal of these charges, the provisional withdrawal of these charges against the crime intelligence head and his co-accused. While we do that, let's bring in then some of your early voice notes on the number of issues that we've been tracking throughout the show.
15: Morning, Kathy, and your team. No. How can ANC said it's a victory for accountability? The whole ANC? No, maybe, Kathy, you are talking about another ANC. No. It's a victory for accountability. That is from the ANC. Hey, we are long advocate. Thanks.
16: Good morning, there. The withdrawal of charges against General Khumalo there does not mean all allegations is not. Those allegations must not be ignored. Yes. In fact, we must just remove everybody in that environment of crime intelligence. Just start afresh. Because you clear this one, you held this one. No. We can't clear a company in that fashion. Everybody must go. Then we have people who can start afresh from the ground to there. You can't clean a company in that fashion. People must go, all of them. They must go somewhere or home or wherever they go. And we start afresh in that very important, what you call, component in the national security there.
17: Good morning, Kathy. This is Temba from Pretoria. Kathy, I want to repeat a question that was asked by former Police Minister Pikitele at the ad hoc committee. Who oversees IDEC? Can the presidency at least explain or enlighten us? Such an important institution, who do they account to and who oversees them? Thank you.
18: Good morning, Kathy. This is Salim from Durban. You know, the resignation of Andrea Johnson is a victory for the crime bosses, the crime syndicates, and the corrupt politicians. Because, you know, she was put under so much of pressure. But one must remember that every, you know, prosecution director, head of prosecution, when they start closing in on criminals, then the defense attack becomes the method of defense. So they attack the prosecution head. And this is what happened to Andrea Johnson. Now you look at what happened to Piccoli, look at what happened to Sean Abraham, look at what happened to Shamila Bertoy, and look at what happened to Scorpion when they go after politician. So this was all a master plan to discredit the prosecutions and the prosecution head.
0: Good morning, I'm Anne Musa. In the headlines, the ATM says it's positive the Constitutional Court will clarify last week's Western Cape High Court judgment that granted President Cyril Ramaphosa's bid to interdict the work of Parliament's impeachment committee. The third state witness in the trial of alleged criminal kingpin Vusimuzikhet Matlala and four co-accused is expected to continue his testimony in the High Court in Johannesburg today. And Deputy Health Minister Dr. Joe Patla says advances in HIV/AIDS treatment are offering incredible hope, but global access remains a problem. I'll have details on these and other stories at 8.
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9: Good morning. We kick off in Ekurra Leddy. The earlier crash on the A12 coming up to Tom Jones has been cleared, but there is a backlog of traffic on that route this morning from Snake Road right through to about Rondebolt Road. So Benoni exiting out to Boxburg slow. Mike 1, plenty of traffic. Boyson through to Santon. N1 from 14th Avenue around to Rivonia Road, looking quite busy as well. Into Pretoria on the N14. This is the Krugersdorp Highway. Quite a queue up towards the Brockfontein interchange. WFN Como out of Attridgeville remains slow as well. Let's get you an update from Durban. The protesting around the M19 this morning. It is still very slow as you make your way from the sort of Springfield Umgeta Road N2 down through Reservoir Hills to protesting south of the M19 at Clare Estate. That's why that route is so busy. Probably some debris still on the roadway there. It is very slow. M13 from Hillcrest down to Clough is busy. N3 into the new roadwork layout and a breakdown at Spaghetti Junction coming through from Pavilion. That is quite slow. Backlogs on the exits from Umlazi to Mega City and the N2 north from Toti to Any Hill up into Prospect and looking a bit sluggish as well. Cape Town Marine Drive, the lights are working at Dolphin Beach, so a lot of traffic heading that way these days now the lights are working, so that means extra pressure Bayside through Sunset Beach and then Milnerton into Parton Island. It's all very busy and quite a backlog of traffic on the N2 this morning with a breakdown of the Mowbray main off-ramp, pushing a queue back to Robert Sibukwe. With your traffic updates, I'm Rob Byrne.
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6: Zai Khan, good morning to you. So, yeah, WAFCON Open, at least for Banyana, did not go as expected. Quite a bit of disappointment. I mean, is it that bad that we lost to Tanzania?
13: The good news is, Kathy, it's the first game. So, yeah. But the bad news is that the next one against Ivory Coast is just going to be a lot bigger, so we have to come out guns blazing. And I hope, you know, like typical South Africans that we are, we fall down 10, we get up 11. So let's hope Team South Africa can do just that. So yeah, Banyana making that losing start to the Women's Africa Cup of Nations campaign, going down 2-1 to Tanzania in Casablanca. The Twiga Stars secured their first ever WAFCON victory, and that was thanks to Hasnath Ubamba's 87th minute winner. South Africa had leveled through Karabo Dlamini, but despite dominating possession, they failed to make chances count. And former Banyana captain Keniwe Matibela says the performance simply wasn't good enough.
20: Looking at the build-up for Tanzania coming into this WAFCON, they have lost 5 of the last 6 matches that they played, and South Africa has not beaten them in over 8 times that they've been able to meet. So for me, again, it's about the want, the willingness to play, to perform, to want it. But also, I think they showed up as a team versus what we saw with the South African team. It was more of individual brilliance.
13: In the meantime, Orlando Pirates have capped off their remarkable treble-winning campaign, dominating the 2025-26 PSL Awards. Relebohile Mofokeng was the night's biggest winner, claiming Footballer of the Season, Players Player of the Season, and Young Player of the Season before his move to the Belgian side Royal Union Saint-Gillois. Pirates also collected the coach, goalkeeper, defender, midfielder, and Goal of the Season awards. And this after they lifted the Betway Premiership, MTN8 and Carling Knockout titles. Now, the only major Premiership award to elude the Buccaneers was the top goal scorer prize, which went to Golden Arrow striker Junior Dion with 14 goals. In the meantime, the battle for the next SAFA election is on, and Gauteng Football Association chairperson
7: Pius Nkandela, has declared that all five regions are behind Danny Jordan's attempt to win a fourth term. Now, speaking at the Football Transformation Forum's Congress in Bela Bela, Limpopo, Nkandela says previously it was just three regions behind Jordan's campaign.
1: There have been three regions of Gauteng that has been in support of the FTF, and the other two have been supporting the SOS. But, you know, there have been developments as we speak now that even some of the members of the SOS, they'll be actually supporting the candidature of FTF. Let me first start with the issue of the presidency. Out of all the five regions in Gauteng, all of them, they want to support Dr. Jordan in terms of the candidature for presidency. That is the first part.
7: And we also have Team South Africa swimmers continuing to lead the country's medal charge at the Commonwealth Games in Glasgow. Michael Hooley claimed silver in the men's 50-meter breaststroke, while Erin Gallagher secured bronze in the women's 100-meter butterfly to collect her third medal of the game. South Africa now sits sixth on the medals table with 11 medals, 3 gold, 3 silver and 5 bronze, and all in the swimming pool. There could also be more tonight with Olivia Nell, Lara van Niekerk and Rebecca Mida all through to their respective finals. That's your sport on the National Briefing. We'll leave it there on the podium. Check back for more at the top of the hour. I'm Zai Khan.
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6: Ntauleng, good morning to you. So this hour we'll start off with Vodacom. It's changing its dividend policy.
22: That's right, Kathy. Now, Vodacom has lowered its minimum dividend payout to shareholders, marking a significant shift for one of the JSE's most popular income stocks. The telecoms giant will now pay out at least 65% of headline earnings, down from 75%. Allowing it to retain more cash to fund expansion, reduce debt, and invest in growth following its major acquisition of Safaricom. Now, for investors, particularly retirement funds that have long relied on Vodacom's generous dividends, the move could mean lower payouts over time. However, the company expects dividends to keep growing, supported by stronger earnings and a broader African business in future years. Sticking with company news, Tiger Brands has completed a 200 million rand investment in its Paarl culinary mega site, bringing production of Mrs. Ball's chutney back to the Western Cape after years of outsourcing. Now, the upgrade forms part of a wider manufacturing overhaul aimed at cutting production costs as the food giant battles rising competition from cheaper private label brands. The investment is the first major project under CEO Jared Kruger's turnaround strategy, with the company planning to spend as much as 2 billion rands on factories next year in a bid to improve efficiency and keep prices competitive. Tracking equity markets, investors are keeping a close eye on the Fed as its two-day monetary policy meeting gets

0: to the euro. I'll leave it there and hand over to Kathy, who's standing by with your business tip of the day.
1: Thanks, Ntaoleng. Our business tip for today from FNB Business: when it comes to funding, what happens before the application can matter as much as the application itself. Many business owners focus on finding funding when the need arises, but lenders are increasingly looking at the broader financial profile of a business and how it has been managed over time. The good news is that businesses don't always have to wait for a major funding event to access support. Solutions such as FNB Cash Advance can help eligible businesses access funding linked to their trading activity, while other funding solutions may be better suited to longer-term growth or investment needs. This week, take a moment to consider whether your business is creating a financial profile that accurately reflects its performance, growth potential, and future ambitions. On Wednesday, we'll discuss why building a strong financial footprint can create more funding opportunities and help businesses access the right solution at the right time.
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1: Well, let's get into our reality check for today. And our contributor for this week is Group Senior Executive at Aspen Pharma Group, Dr. Stavros Nicolaou. And his broader theme is around building an accessible, equitable, resilient, and sustainable healthcare system through the lens of the pharmaceutical industry. So yesterday, Dr. Stavros, you started us off with the burden of disease, and it was quite a reality check, right, to think about 40 and 45% of our population being obese and, you know, the kind of disease profile that it means our population is then exposed to just out of these so-called lifestyle diseases that we're picking up. Today, you want to look at COVID-19 and what that did for South Africa and the rest of the continent.
5: Kathy, good morning to you and all the listeners. And it's indeed a great pleasure to be back here this morning for the second installment. As you correctly state, I'd like to cover what happened during COVID-19, but through the lens of how do we futuristically manage similar situations in our country, on the continent? These are called outbreak pandemics. How do we manage them in future so that impact and disruption on the economy, on supply chains is limited and we don't experience what happened during COVID again? But before I do that, just a little recap on one or two of the things that I mentioned yesterday. I do want to say again that healthcare is very often seen as a very nuanced, very niche area of discussion. And I tried to bring home yesterday the message that healthcare affects every single aspect of the economy. If we have an unhealthy nation or an overburdened disease patterns or at our facilities are overwhelmed, then of course, it will affect the economy, it affects productivity, and it also affects the competitiveness of the country. So I hope that point landed with all the that healthcare is an investment rather than an expense line, and that's how we should be viewing it. Now, on to what I was saying about COVID-19. I don't need to remind any listener on this call, because in some form or shape, everyone was affected either directly or indirectly during COVID. what was laid

0: there during COVID was how ill prepared we were as a country, how ill prepared the healthcare system was. And it wasn't just in our country, it was globally, in fact. So how do we fix this for the future? There are 5 points that I want to make. The first is that we need earlier detection and surveillance. We need to invest in those areas in the country, and investing in those areas also means, and this is a really important point I wish to make this morning, we have somewhat of a segregated private and public sector in our country. And during COVID, the two sectors came together. In fact, we vaccinated patients both in the private and the public sector. So a public sector patient could go to the private sector and a private patient could go to the public sector. So we demonstrated at that time that the private and public sector, when the need arises, are able to converge. And that's very important when you look at this first step, which is around detection, early detection and surveillance of these outbreak pandemics. Now, we're currently faced with an outbreak on the African continent, as everyone knows. It's a new strain of Ebola. And I'm pleased to say that the vigilance around detection and surveillance is somewhat improved. The second area we need to look at is cross-border management. Now, this doesn't necessarily mean that we start prejudicing travelers and that travelers are banned, prohibited from traveling. It means that we need better control to detect patients that are infected that are crossing into our borders, South Africa. So that is another area that is very important in managing any outbreak pandemic. The third thing is the resilience of the healthcare system. What do I mean by that? It means that if we need to have dedicated or isolated facilities, that we are ready to apply both facilities that are isolated and also pathways for patients to be admitted into these isolated facilities. That's the third point. The fourth point is local capacity and capability. Now, this is where we were significantly found wanting during COVID. Africa found itself at the back end of the queue for vaccines and even very basic medical countermeasures. Our country imports many medicines from, at least the active ingredients, from India. And India shut its borders to South Africa at the time, as did some European countries as well. So we couldn't access very often basic medical countermeasures and vaccines. We need to strengthen our local manufacturing capacities and capabilities. And I'm afraid to say on this call, Kathy, that we have not made significant progress in setting up and establishing our own local pharmaceutical manufacturing capabilities. We need to accelerate this project. It is a priority project for the country, and we certainly need to accelerate this. It means that the state government has to apply public procurement regulations, preferential procurement for locally produced products, which is presently not the case. In fact, the statistics point in the opposite direction. We are importing more and more medicines as opposed to producing them locally. And that has all to do with the local procurement policies that government employs in our country. So, Kathy, what I've tried to do here is I've tried to summarize a little where we left off yesterday, that health is very much an investment and not an expense line. A healthy nation is one that is more productive, more competitive, and can grow an economy better. And then I've given some sense of how we need to better manage any future outbreaks of infectious diseases, and it's not a matter of will there be, it's when there will be one. And we are seeing certainly, although it is being contained at the moment, exactly that playbook with Ebola.
1: What's the risk, Dr. Nicolau, of the state of affairs as it is, especially when it comes to local capability and capacity and local production of medicines?
0: I think a risk is that there's no bigger sin, in my opinion, than if a patient cannot access a medicine, particularly a life-saving medicine. And regrettably, we are seeing in our country right now facilities that are shutting down. It's something that we've raised with government. In fact, I have a call a little later today with the health department on this matter. So what we've got to ensure is that there is sustainable demand for our local manufacturers in our country, and that that government and those procurement agencies of government actually implement public procurement regulations. And that is currently not happening. It's disrupting supply chains, and it's not a healthy situation for existing patients and any new patients who futuristically would need medicines during an outbreak. So the answer there, very simply, Kathy, is government needs to implement its very own public procurement policies, which it is not doing, regrettably, at the moment.
1: Dr. Stavros Nicolau, we're going to leave it there for this morning on the reality check.
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3: Eastern side of Joburg, spotting the M12, leaving Benoni through Boksburg, still a lot slower than you'd like. This queue's basically through Tom Jones all the way down to the Rondebult exit. N3 queuing from Elon's interchange up to Heldenay, a breakdown and the long-term roadworks there, and a crash going south on the N3 at Galuli. So from Linksfield Road, that all gets backed up. Mike 1, a lot of traffic this morning between Boysons and Sandton, N1, 14th Avenue round to Rivonia, looking quite heavy. And queues on that N14, Krugersdorp Highway just lined up into Brockfontein interchange. Bit of pressure if you're driving into Pretoria this morning along the N4 from Vatamea Street. Going to be asked to sit in some traffic through towards the N1 highway interchange there. Now, Durban, it's been a really disruptive morning around the Reservoir Hills Clare Estate area because of protesting. It erupted earlier this morning on that M19. It's still a bit slow. You've got the roadworks, of course, and you've got some debris to go through. So if you're on your way to New Germany or Pinetown, it is slow. The N3 coming in, a breakdown as you link off the N3 to Durban onto the N2 north at Spaghetti Junction. That vehicle's been there all morning. It is very slow if you're driving into Durban from Pinetown this morning. Give yourself time to get through that. The M7 from Queensbury down towards the N2 highway, busy and still slow out of Umlazi towards the mega city area. Cape Town, Stellenbosch approaches, all of them jam-packed this morning. Old Pyle Road through Brackenfell down towards the R300's heavy, and a multi-vehicle pile-up on Bosmansdam Road coming through Butterstuck into Edgemead, just before Edgemead Drive there. And if you're driving out of Cape Town, there's a crash on the N2 at Lisbon Parkway. That's why it's slow getting through Hospital Bend. There's probably a bit of onlooking on the inbound side, which is quite heavy. With your traffic update, I'm Rob Byrne.
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1: Well, we continue on the National Briefing this morning. I want us to return to one of our big stories. We have been scheduled to bring on the NPA's Kaiser Khanyago on the withdrawal, the provisional withdrawal of charges against the crime intelligence head, Lieutenant General Dumisani Khumalo, and his co-accused. Mr. Khanyago, good morning to you. Thanks for your time this morning. Firstly, and I think very clearly, the big question is around whether these accused are exonerated, whether they are completely exonerated of the charges that were first brought against them.
4: Thank you very much, Kathy, and the listeners. In principle, yes, the charges against them have been withdrawn. And like I want to explain it this way. Whether we use the word provisional or not, at the end of it all, it is the same. Even if we had not used that word, if there are charges against you and they are withdrawn, It doesn't necessarily mean if there's new evidence later on, they cannot be reinstated. Therefore, it's just a matter of indicating that based on the facts before us, as we speak, all the charges against you are withdrawn. But because IDEC is saying to the NDPP that we are still investigating, in case later they bring evidence to the contrary, then they still have, in terms of the letter that has been circulated, they still have to come back to the NDPP because he's reviewing this matter and say, these are new facts, and then he will then re-look at them and give approval if they have the merits to it.
1: What was the argument that led to this decision that convinced the NDPP that, in fact, these men, as things stand, do not have a case to answer to?
4: No, there are a variety of things that they were looking at. Because if you remember, Kathy, he made a decision and then announced it on the 10th of July, where he indicated that he is going to review the matter on his own. And that was long before the issues that I missed on at Madlanga happened. And then the issues that happened on Madlanga also contributed, but also the lawyers of this accused then made representation, which is a normal process that happened. Therefore, all of those things that were put before him made him understand that there is a need for a withdrawal of all of these cases. I don't want to go into each and every page of what they said, but all of those three things contributed to his decision.
1: The issues that we're facing here is really an allegation that IDEC brought these charges against these accused without sufficient evidence. And in some instances, it is the factual basis on which these charges were brought that is under question. Does the NPA agree with that view? Have they been failures here from IDEC?
4: I don't want to be putting that as a statement now, but all I can say to you here is, based on the information before the National Director of Public Prosecution, Advocate Mutibi, he then decided to withdraw. As to what will then happen to the people that made those decisions and whatever, that is a process separate from this, because this is a prosecutorial decision that was made. But also, later on, there will be management issues to understand what really happened. And because of those processes, we don't want to get into the details of what really happened here, because it might affect those other processes when they are started.
1: So part of what I'm trying to get to, Ntate Kganyego, is understanding whether the charges are withdrawn because investigations are still continuing, or whether they're withdrawn because there simply has not been sufficient evidence to substantiate the charges as they stand.
4: As far as the NDPP is concerned, there is no the evidence before him is not enough for the charges to be to continue. Therefore, and then when he went to IDEC, IDEC said to him, we're not done with the investigation. Then he says, okay, go ahead and finish your investigation and then come back to me when you have got anything credible. Therefore, you cannot re-enroll this matter until you've done that.
1: So the investigation at IDEC continues under whose watch? Because the IDEC head has now resigned. The investigators, the officials that were initially responsible for this investigation, are facing their own scrutiny before the Madlanga Commission, and there are questions around credibility there that are already arising. So when the NDPP says IDEC is still investigating, who at IDEC is investigating?
4: Yes, you must remember that IDEC is not a one-person show. We went yesterday with the NDPP to address the staff at IDEC. Andrea Johnson, as the investigating director, had four deputies who are still there, and they are overseeing all the investigations in the areas of their work. They will continue to do that. There is also a COO there who is also heading investigation, who is overseeing those deputies of investigative director. Therefore, work will continue to happen. IDEC is not is an institution. It's not made up of one person, and we have made we'll make sure. But we also made a commitment to the staff that in a matter of days we will then indicate who will be acting there while we are looking for the permanent person.
1: So does that mean that currently the case is being invested by another group of investigators?
4: That is a process that is handled by IDEC, and we do not want to interfere with them. That is why the rider was put in the communication with them to say, whatever you do, do it. But if you find other information, you still have to come to me because I'm reviewing it as a national director and be able to then convince me that the facts are correct, and I must convince myself before I give that approval.
1: What was the morale that you found at IDEC yesterday?
4: No, the people were really obviously still shocked by what happened over the weekend, but we gave them an assurance that IDEC is a necessary institution. It has to happen, and we will then support them. And we indicated to them what measures we are going to be taking to take this matter forward. And when we left there, we saw the kind of people that are willing to take this matter forward, because we've got a big task. The reputation of the organization is damaged. Therefore, we need to rebuild, and we need those people, because there are a lot of people there who are doing their work diligently, and we cannot just throw everybody out there like we throw water we cannot throw water with the baby in it.
1: Advocate, that is the spokesperson for the NPA, Kaiser Khanyago. Let me thank you for your time this morning. Just after 8, and Musa is standing by with your latest news headlines.
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0: In our top stories, ATM Confident Review will bring clarity on impeachment committee ruling and Ekapa Minerals placed under business rescue. Good morning. The African Transformation Movement, ATM, says it's positive the Constitutional Court will clarify last week's Western Cape High Court judgment that granted President Cyril Ramaphosa's bid to interdict the work of Parliament's Impeachment Committee. The ATM, which initiated the Section 89 impeachment process in Parliament, is a respondent in the matter. The task of the committee is to establish whether there are grounds or not for Ramaphosa's impeachment following the Palapala saga. The ATM leader, Vuyo Zungula, addressed the media in Durban yesterday.
1: We want to assure South Africans, if anyone occupies public office, they must be held accountable. The reason why there's Matlanga Commission, there's all of this mess that we have in our country, it is because there is a culture of impunity. People start changing their tune because their favorite is going to be held accountable. But if it's someone that they do not like, they aggressively push accountability for that person. It cannot be that because President Ramaphosa is the president of the country, he must be subjected to different laws.
0: The third state witness in the trial of alleged criminal kingpin Vuzumuzi Katmatlala and four co-accused is expected to continue his testimony in the High Court in Johannesburg today. Captain Pimi Sekhubela has told the court he positively identified accused Musa Kekana and linked him to the 2024 killing of Vereniging engineer Armin Swart. The alleged gunman, together with Matlala and three co-accused, are facing charges in connection with the failed assassinations of taxi boss Joe Sibanioni, Matlala's ex-girlfriend Tebogo Tobejane, and music producer Sienki Mukubung. Speaking through an interpreter yesterday, Sekhubela told the court he had personally arrested Kekana.
2: I explained to them that we were arresting them for suspected murder that they had committed in Vereniging. Between the time that I got a message of the murder that had taken place in Vereniging and the time that we approached them in queue, I also received a message or a video clip which depicted a Hyundai i20 that I mentioned.
0: Ekapa Minerals in Kimberley is under business rescue after the High Court in the Northern Cape dismissed the mining company's application to put it under provisional liquidation. This followed an incident in which five workers were killed in a mud rush in February. Over 1,000 workers were dismissed and have not been paid monies due to them. National Union of Metal Workers of South Africa official Lerato Mohatlane says the business rescue will allow the mine to resume operations, pay its creditors and avoid job cuts.
3: NUMSA welcomes the confirmation that the mine has been placed under business rescue. This is an outcome we have consistently argued for and campaigned around as NUMSA. We have always maintained that this mine can be rescued and that liquidation was never the only option. For our members, this decision means there is still hope for job security, the preservation of livelihoods and the future of the operation. And then business rescue gives us a real opportunity to restructure the mine, protect workers, ensure that production can resume in a sustainable manner.
0: Deputy Health Minister Dr. Joe Phahla says advances in HIV/AIDS treatment are offering incredible hope, but global access remains a problem. He was speaking to SABC News on the sidelines of the 26th International AIDS Conference in Rio de Janeiro, Brazil. Delegates at the conference are discussing the future of the global response to HIV/AIDS. This includes sustainable funding, equitable access to new prevention and treatment technologies, as well as strategies to end AIDS as a public health threat. Phahla says South Africa must be part of the global HIV and AIDS conversation, given that it carries one of the world's highest HIV/AIDS burdens.
4: We also expect at this conference and a lot of other innovations. The emphasis, of course, is on the fact that it's good enough for researchers, for scientists to come with new tools. But the question is, are they accessible? So it's to make sure that when these tools are found to be effective, like lenacapavir, which is proven to be almost 100% effective in prevention, they have to be accessible, because we have set the target as a world under the UNAIDS. We must eradicate HIV as a public health threat by 2030.
0: And finally, leader of the paramilitary rapid support forces in Sudan, Mohamed Hamdan Daglo, says he's unleashing his fighters after they lost a key road to the army. The commander told his troops that there was no longer any room for retreat. Sudan's military says it has captured a vital road linking Khartoum with the besieged city of El Obeid. Recapping the top story, the ATM says it's positive the Constitutional Court will clarify last week's Western Cape High Court judgment that granted President Cyril Ramaphosa's bid to interdict the work of Parliament's Impeachment Committee. For SAFM News, AMN Musa.
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7: It's a very good morning to you in your SFM sports headlines. Soccer, the former Orlando Pirates winger Lebohang Mokoena believes the Buccaneers will face an even tougher challenge defending their Betway Premiership title. And we also bring you news from the SPA Proteas. They're facing a crucial run of matches in their bid to reach the Commonwealth Games netball semi-finals. All the details around 8:30.
8: 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Guiding you through the rush hour traffic.
9: Good morning. A crash on Joburg, J1 north of William Mandela. So coming through from Randburg, that remains heavy. A little bit of a backlog southbound from Rivonia down to Fourways, possibly due to the onlooking factor. That crash on the N3 south at Galuli still there. Delays from Modderfontein Road. Crash coming out of Soweto this morning on the M1 north at Gordon Road. So quite a backlog there. And the N12 between Benoni and Boksburg just stays really busy. N14 queuing into Brakfontein Interchange up on your way towards Pretoria. Durban, the N3 inbound stays heavy from Paradise Valley into Spaghetti Junction. It's a broken down vehicle. It's been there all morning coming off that N3 for a turn onto the N2 north through 4 level. That breakdown is what's causing that major delay in from the Pinetown side. Use the M13 via Westville. It is going to be quicker. The M4 both ways around Virginia Airport jammed up north and southbound at this stage. Cape Town, plenty of traffic on Marine Drive. Now that those lights are working, you've got more motorists using it again. So Bayside through Sunset Beach is busy, and then Milnerton through to Pardon Island quite slow as well. N2 inbound, the breakdown at Mowbray Main Road is being cleared, but it's still slow coming in from the Langer side. And the M5 pretty heavy this morning, queues up through Cromboom Road towards that N2 inbound turning. With your traffic update, I'm Rob Byrne.
8: The National Briefing on SAFM. Clarity, context and conversation. This is where the day begins with Kathy Mutlatlana on the National Briefing.

It's 11 after 8 o'clock. You're tuned in to the National Briefing. Welcome to the show, especially if you're just tuning in. I'm Kathy Mohlahlana with you until 9 o'clock as we bring you clarity, context and conversation. Coming up in this final hour, we'll be getting into Municipal Watch shortly. Today, we take a look again at the city of Johannesburg. It's now paid Eskom more than 4.3 billion rand. However, the crisis is not over. The city still owes nearly 3.8 billion with another 2.6 billion due on Monday. Eskom has extended, not ended, the process that could lead to power interruptions. So as things stand, Joburg not quite yet rescued. It has simply bought itself more time. We'll hear from the various role players in this matter. And then, of course, we'll also make time to bring in your calls. The conversation belongs to you, and we'd love to hear from you on the issues we've tackled. 086-000-2032 is the number to dial. 086-000-2032. Of course, you're more than welcome to raise any other matters on the agenda on the WhatsApp line. You can send those voice notes to 0614 104 107.

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1: Well, let's get into our Municipal Watch feature for today. We're looking at the state of Johannesburg. Let me bring in Julia Fish, Executive Director of Joburg CAN and Steering Committee Member of the Johannesburg Crisis Alliance. Julia, good morning to you.
3: Good morning to you, Kathy.
1: Dumat Gobula is an advisor on economic development and transformation. Duma, good morning.
4: Good morning, Kathy. How are you?
1: Yeah. And Zodwa Madiba, a member of the Soweto Crisis Committee. In fact, she's the organizer there. Zodwa, good morning to you.
5: Good morning, Kathy, and everybody.
1: So I just want to start with the warnings that the city of Johannesburg was sitting with just last week this time. And that was really that at the end of the month, effectively, it would be running out of its cash reserves. The mayor confirming on record earlier on this month that the city of Joburg had just 12 days worth of reserves remaining. And this, of course, was before a deal was struck with the finance minister to unlock the equitable share grant that had been withheld. So an agreement has been reached. Part of those monies, we understand, will start to be released, Julia. But how big is the financial threat that the city of Joburg is facing right now?
3: Thank you, Kathy. So the threat is enormous, and we're limping from one liquidity crisis to another. So every week we seem to hear of another problem within a different entity within the city of Joburg, which is incredibly complex for a municipality having 13 entities. JRA has had its fleet grounded because they weren't paying for the hiring costs. We've seen projects across the water sphere ground to a halt because contractors aren't being paid. We've also seen not only the withdrawal of that equitable share grant, but then the reallocation of that grant to bulk services. Though they have improved their collection rates, people simply cannot afford services anymore by the amount that they've gone up by. In the last 10 years, we've seen electricity jump by 400%. And that equitable share is supposed to be able to cover indigent households and make sure that we are cross-subsidizing those who generally can't afford services instead of paying for these bills. But instead, we've got 37% losses on electricity, paying far more to Eskom than we should because the tariff isn't structured properly. And then on the other side, we've got almost 50% losses, 47% to 49% on the water side, paying way more to Randwater than we should of a critical resource. And this is draining the city dry.
1: Duma, the financial woes of Johannesburg are often spoken about in similar terms to what we see some of the SOEs, that, you know, this is a city that simply cannot fail because the risk that comes with that will have an effect on the sovereign. When you unpack that, what would be the consequences overall if the city of Joburg were to run out of money? And is it true that it simply cannot be allowed to fail?
4: Sure. Cathy, I don't know where to start. I think the fundamental thing is that South Africans need to understand is that nothing less than a Marshall Plan for local government will reverse the decay. I don't know where to start. So I just want to say that the scale of the crisis in local government is equivalent to that of Europe, which developed a Marshall Plan to rebuild the continent's economies after the Second World War. So I was looking at some analysis by a consulting company called DISO, and it says that the aggregate municipal infrastructure backlogs run well into trillions over the medium term. Conditional grants and national allocations remain essential, but they are insufficient relative to the magnitude of refurbishment required across water, electricity distribution, roads, and bulk systems. So now, back to Joburg. Infrastructure spending must keep up with inflation and the growth of the population. In 2016, when Mashaba becomes mayor, the city had a 170 billion rand infrastructure backlog. Since then, the population has increased to 5.8 million from 4.9, but the capital budget has declined in nominal terms to 7.5 billion from 9.3. Real per capita public investment has collapsed by 56%, and the city now has a 220 billion rand infrastructure backlogs. This includes backlogs of 45 billion for electricity, which is probably conservative, 32 billion for water, 150 billion for roads. The roads budget for this year is only 1.7 billion. So what I'm trying to say, Cathy, we need a national intervention to fix all these municipalities, not just Joburg. Joburg gets 10-11% of its funding from the government transfers. The system as a whole gets about 25% of its funding from government transfers. And obviously, you can't reverse such a high infrastructure backlog with service charges, property rates, and government transfers. We need a massive injection into local government across the country to fix these collapsing municipalities. Obviously, there's huge incompetence. There's the Auditor General reports. There is so many problems, Cathy, at the same time. And, you know, there's parallel problems. It is huge. It is enormous, you know. So I think South Africans need to understand the scale of the crisis. But when you have over 10 years, a collapse of public investment, of real per capita collapse of public investment of 56%, what else do you expect except a filthy and dangerous slum that Joburg is becoming? Yeah.
1: Zotwa, one of the challenges that I think residents of the city sit with is the lack of transparency and openness from the city itself about just how much trouble it's in. Speak to us as the Soweto Crisis Committee. What has come out of efforts to get clarity from the city of Joburg and some level of accountability around where its finances actually sit?
5: Yeah, Cathy and the team there, as a sort of electricity crisis committee, what we see in the city of Johannesburg, their problem, it's a tendering system. The tendering system, it's a problem, because now when you tender, you put your people on a tender, obvious, there'll be nothing that comes here. Like when we're talking about infrastructure and other things, which is very critical. So what can they do is to get away with the tender and put back to the municipality and train youth and women and men to work, not to take or to, oh, what is the English, yeah.
1: And so, perhaps you can talk to me about what it is that you as the residents of Soweto are most concerned about. What are you worried about?
5: Our worry is the infrastructures. the infrastructures like the services, the whole services, which is water, which is electricity, which is the jobs, which it's our worry that we have in a residence.
1: Okay, Julia. Back to this question then of transparency. As the Crisis Alliance, the Johannesburg Crisis Alliance, are you making progress in terms of getting accountability and transparency from the city? As things stand, even when it comes to these interventions, right, that have been agreed to with the National Treasury on this Joburg plan. Yes, it might not be a Marshall Plan, as Duma's talking about, but there is a Joburg plan. Residents still don't know what is in this Joburg plan.
3: There's several plans. So there's turnaround strategies for each of the entities. These were approved last year or the year before, and they're just not being funded. The other interventions obviously include the Presidential Joburg Working Group, to which we are getting more involved. We're definitely seeing a lot more transparency, but there's certain functions that aren't working. So we're getting a lot more information out of the power and water groups. But even with the power one, you mentioned specifically the Eskom issue about the debt. That was point one of the short five goals that were supposed to be reached by the power structure of the PJWG, or the Presidential Joburg Working Group. And we found out that that deal had fallen through on pages of a Sunday newspaper that should have come to the working group. And we're not seeing that kind of transparency because the governance and finance structure is not being open. And it's a slap in the face of residents who are not receiving services. You know, even services, we talk a lot about electricity and water, but even refuse to some extent has drastically declined, a structure that was previously working. And none of that's really coming through because the governance and finance structures aren't working. We've now seen the referral of 13 instances to the disciplinary board, basically on the insistence of SCOPA after the AG's, the Auditor General's report. But we're not seeing proper consequence management. And because of that lack of consequence management and transparency about what kind of projects, tenders, financial irregularities are causing the issues, we're not getting very far. We have other interventions like a dispute resolution platform that I'm part of with the GCFO and the Ombud and all the entities about the billing crisis. But it's all fine and well to talk about the issue and understand what it is if we're not actually implementing systemic change into it and funding the systemic points that we raise in these turnaround strategies and plans.
1: Council is supposed to be playing a very strong role here, again, when it comes to ensuring that some of these matters are attended to. We've got different parties that are represented in council, Julia. Why does it seem that there isn't a level of effectiveness again in driving the issues of the city and making sure that these issues are attended to? What's making it difficult for our council in its current makeup to be effective?
3: The way the council is currently operating, we've seen massive instability within that space. The amount of mayors and changes we've had in the past term. Technically, we started out with one administration under one political party, which has shifted back and forth and now is with what they call the government of local unity, and that is a coalition government. Because no party has an outright majority, there seems to be this trading of political favor as to what gets passed and what doesn't get passed. And specifically within council, if you look at the adjusted budget, which was voted on earlier this year, which was heavily slammed by both the AG, SCOPA, and the finance minister as being unfunded, that should never have passed. And the legislative oversight of council really fell through there. They also haven't implemented changes that are vitally necessary, like being MSCOA compliant. And when we talk about that, it's about making sure that the financial records that they're producing are actually credible, which they aren't, because in largely this 90 billion rand budget is being done on Excel spreadsheets rather than through these checkpoints. And the council is not pushing that because all you need to do is apply pressure to a coalition member and the vote swings. The politically facilitated agreement, which gives lower-end workers in the city a vital wage increase, they've done it for all the managers, but they haven't trickled it down to the people on the ground. They don't have the money to do this. But it was passed purely because of pressure from the ANC bringing in SAMWU to protest outside the council chambers, and it swung the EFF to vote for this. And it's those kind of political maneuvers which are really interfering in the ability of the city to actually stick to its plans and pay its money across in a credible way.
1: Sure. Duma, the questions, again, really, they're centered on the financial management of the city. And we've heard different concerns raised, including from the likes of Business Unity South Africa, about the financial capability, really, within the city of managing the budget that the city of Joburg deals with. What are the easiest ways to address that deficit, to address that capacity complaint?
4: Okay, so let me just quickly start at the national level. So the municipalities owe Eskom 100 billion rands, but the municipalities themselves are owed. The consumer debts are 484 billion rands, and 70% of this is households, and it's about 339 billion rands. So the thing that nobody's talking about is that electricity prices have increased by 1,000% since 2007. They're causing more damage to the economy than anything else, and households and businesses can't afford to pay for electricity. So I believe that expecting full cost recovery in a country that has mass unemployment and poverty, in Joburg it's about 51% of people live below the upper bound poverty line. So expecting to full cost recovery is complete madness, you know. And so I think we have to have a different, as everybody's been saying, the tenders in my street, in my main street, there's a road, Queen Street in Kensington. They've been fixing it for the better part of a year. It's so short. It's a tender. So I don't know, Kathy. Like, I don't know what the solution is. Like, it's just ridiculous, you know?
1: Zotwa, what would you want to see the city of Johannesburg doing to address the concerns of residents, but also to get its house in order?
5: As I was saying, the transparency needed, the consultation needed, consult with the people on the ground to make things happen, like to maintain. I mean, we're talking about money here. The money that they must use for to maintain in so that you can avoid all this problem that we are having as a community on the ground here. Because if you don't maintain, you obviously be heavy for you as a city to come and redo the repairing of the streets, the repairing of the pipes, the repairing of the infrastructure of the Eskom and all that. But if you maintain, I believe everything will go well. But now if you don't maintain, it's obvious. If you can come up and put a piece of the tar, then you go. Then you just when it's a pipe burst, then you come and fix that, and not to look everything there. The maintenance.
1: Okay,
5: yes.
1: All right. Zotwa Madiba, member or organizer of the Soweto Crisis Committee, Duma Qubula, an advisor in economic development and transformation, and Julia Fish, executive director of Joburg CAN and steering committee member of the Johannesburg Crises Alliance. So that's where we'll leave it then with Municipal Watch for today. And Musa has your 8:30 news headlines.
6: Good morning. Thanks, Kathy. In the headlines, the case of alleged underworld crime boss Nafeez Madak will resume in the Western Cape High Court this morning. The state is expected to wrap its cross-examination of one of the accused, Ziyad Pol. The African Transformation Movement, ATM, says it's positive the Constitutional Court will clarify last week's Western Cape High Court judgment that granted President Cyril Ramaphosa's bid to interdict the work of Parliament's Impeachment Committee. and disaster management teams in KwaZulu-Natal are on high alert as severe weather conditions approach the coastal parts of the province. I'll have details on these and other stories at 9.
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7: Good morning. Two crashes on Joburg, Z1 North this morning. One at Gordon Road. It's been there a while. Traffic coming out of Soweto being held up by that. And another crash just past Winnie Mandela. So from Rambo up to Four Ways, that run through remains busy. Crash on the N3 South between Linksville and Galoolies. So that's very slow as you come down from Modderfontein Road. And a crash on the N17 near Rand Airport Interchange. That run through from Boksburg as you come through Wadeville towards Gosforth Plaza. Very slow this morning. N1 moving south out of Pretoria. Little bit of traffic to Porter Avenue, and that is not too bad on the run down through Midram. Durban, the breakdown on the N3 inbound, ramp to the N2 North at Spaghetti Junction. Been there all morning. Traffic is very heavy from Paradise Valley. If you're coming out of Pinetown, just stay on the M13, go through Westville, come on to the N3 at Sherwood and go into Durban that way if that's your destination. Avoid that N3. It really is jam-packed from, as I say, Paradise Valley, passing Pavilion Mall in towards that breakdown at Spaghetti. Cape Town, still a bit busy around Stellenbosch approaches, R304 from Kayamundi. Adam Tusk going in off Baden Powell. That's quite a heavy one this morning as well. Marine Drive still backlogging out of Table View through to Sunset Beach area. N2 inbound from Robert Sabuque through to Mowbray Main remains busy. And terrific congestion through the southern suburbs. Rondebosch, Belmont Road, Campground Road. The run in from Rondebosch East on Cromborne onto Milner. It's all very heavy, including the M3, which is backing up from Weinberg Hill to UCT. With your traffic update, I'm Rob Byrne.
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1: Zai Khan, good morning again. So we're looking at the former Orlando Pirates winger, Lebohang Mokoena. He believes the Buccaneers will face an even tougher challenge defending their Betway Premiership title.
8: Absolutely, Kathy. Last season, Pirates were the hunters. This season, they are the hunted, and I think they know it. So does the former Buccaneers winger, Lebohang Mokoena. He says the hardest part is still to come. They may be the champions. They ended Mamelodi Sundowns' 8-year reign to win the league for the first time in 14 years last season. Mokoena says success brings added pressure, with every team now determined to knock the champions, Pirates, off their perch. Let's go to the Pyramids coach, Rulani Mokoena, saying he left Al Ittihad Tripoli on good terms, despite his ambitious project in Libya lasting only 6 months.
9: Sometimes in life we have plans, but in the end, I think we are victims of circumstances, you know. And I think our period in Libya was just that. It was a very good period with a lot of learnings and a lot of growth for all of us as a technical team. You know, the opportunity to work for one of the biggest clubs in a great country like Libya was something that we couldn't refuse, especially from a sporting side where the project was generally very encouraging and very motivating, particularly when we arrived at the club.
8: That's the Pyramids coach, Rulani Mokoena, on the national briefing. Let's go to Banyana Banyana's Women's Africa Cup of Nations campaign, getting off to a disappointing start. 2-1 was their defeat to Tanzania and Casablanca, despite enjoying more possession and creating the better chances. South Africa were undone by a well-organized Tanzanian side. Former captain Keniwe Matibela believes the Twiga Stars deserved the victory.
10: I think Tanzania, we shouldn't take them for granted, because obviously they had a game plan, but also it was good preparation from the Tanzanian team just coming into this encounter. And I think it's a well-deserved win, because I think irregardless of the ball possession, they had more better, outputs when it comes to the final third, when it comes to the South African defense.
8: And finally, the Spark Proteas made the perfect start to their Commonwealth Games netball campaign with convincing victories over Malawi and Tonga, but the challenge now steps up a level. South Africa face Northern Ireland today before taking on the world number one Australia tomorrow and England on Thursday. Those three matches are expected to decide the semi-final places. And that's where we leave it for now on the National Briefing. Time to pass the ball. John Hediger will pick up the sports at around 12:30. I'm Zai Khan.
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0: paying five salaries for one position in that department.
1: You know, Saki, we need to see the organogram, right? We need to see an
0: Yes.
1: organogram of IDEC so that we understand how it's set up. Because the minute he said that, it reminded me of the structure of the SAPS, because the SAPS is also one of those institutions where you have quite a number of deputies that are serving under the commissioner. So one wonders why it is that, you know, there would be a need for four deputies and what each of them is assigned to do.
0: Hey. Yeah, that's South Africa for you, housekeeping. Thank you.
1: All right, yeah, interesting observation there. Great to
0: Yeah.
1: know that you're listening so intently, Saki. Yeah.
0: Yeah, I think Wayne Drainage must come in here.
1: All right, perfect.
0: Yeah.
1: Thanks,
0: Thank
1: Saki.
0: you.
1: Innocent, you're in Durban. Good morning.
2: Good morning, Kathy. How are you?
1: Good, go for it.
2: Yes, man, Katie. Early this year, I launched another. I made a call. We got a school in Durban, Belair. Belair Primary is 154 years old now, with the roofs, with the old tiles which are here. But the roof has collapsed. The ceilings are falling, and the department, they just come. They tell, "No, this is an urgent matter." They are gone. Another one
1: When
2: comes.
1: did the
2: Major.
1: roof collapse, Innocent?
2: This roof collapsed last year, and they're only waiting. I think they're waiting for the disaster to happen, then they're gonna take it as emergency because children are and the staff are in danger.
1: And nothing has been done since the roof collapsed last year?
2: Nothing. If you are standing outside, you can see the roof is now like a zigzag falling. If you go inside, it's the principal's office. The ceilings has collapsed. They come down. You can see the trusses are very thin, and now they are being eaten.
1: All right, Innocent, here's what I'm going to do. I'm going to put you through back to our producer so that you can get more we can get more details on the story. Stanza's going to just have a chat with you off air, and we'll also get the Department of Education in Durban on air. In fact, let's try and get them on tomorrow to find out what exactly is happening at that school. You just can't have that level of risk and nothing is being done about it. Tando, you're in the Eastern Cape. Good morning.
3: These guys always ask you, how are you? Do they know that you wake up at 4 a.m. to be in the studio and they still ask you, how are you? I can't believe it. But
1: Tando, what do you want to talk about?
3: the amount of rain we're having in the Eastern Cape is amazing. It's like we're in the Western Cape. It's the winter. I'm
1: Well,
3: a winter baby.
1: you're about to have some snow, Tando. I hope you're bracing yourself.
3: No, I'm at the coast, so there's no snow in the coast. So, but it's nice. I love raining, but I haven't seen my plants outside. I don't think they can take it because I time how I water them, but now they are suffering because there's too much rain. But anyway, that's not what I wanted to talk about. I want to talk about soccer and rugby, or football, as they call it. The way rugby is successful and soccer is languishing in the, it's because, well, of course, notwithstanding what apartheid did for rugby and, rugby schools, Craven Weeks and everything that makes rugby what it is, and chances are we're going to win the next World Cup again, which is just amazing. Now, soccer for me, what is disturbing? Oh, for one thing, let me disclaim
1: Okay,
3: out.
1: Tando, you are digressing. I need you to get to it. There are at least about four other people holding to come on air before we close the line.
3: Oh, okay. No, I wanted to say why rugby and soccer are there so much, thingy. It's because soccer belongs to few families, and everybody else who wants to play soccer in South Africa has to aspire to play for Kaizer Chiefs or And it's not supposed to be like that.

0: because soccer is not spread out. Soccer is not developmental, because there's supposed to be schools of soccer, for instance, like rugby, where also tournaments and where scouting can happen. And also our kids not aspire to play for Kaizer Chiefs or Orlando Pirates only, but for Bafana Bafana and overseas. So because that's why soccer is actually going to be like it is, that it won't actually, you know, reach its full potential.
1: Okay.
0: Because it's limited, it is contained.
1: Okay.
0: It is. Yeah, I actually want Zungu to win. I'm sure.
1: I wonder, Thando, have you seen what is coming out of the regions? I don't know, given how strongly some of the regions are coming out in support of retaining Danny Yordan. We're going to have to see. Skhosana, you're out in Mpumalanga. Good morning.
2: Good morning, Kathy. I won't say how are you, because I've said what the previous commenter was saying. Sis Kathy, I don't know how is South Africa, because such a grand scale of corruption is happening. It reminds me of Fikile Mbalula, who once came in our TV and declared that they've been all around defending Zuma corruption immediately when he formed the MK party, telling us how they were sweating to defend corruption. But yet, there's nothing happening. He was, or the ANC was, admitting guilt. We hope maybe our law enforcement will come and sneak on those comments, but up to now, nothing has happened. That's why I want, in a while, I told you that we need a referendum, Kathy. I don't know when General Mkhwanazi said, when General Mkhwanazi said that there's much that is hidden in our judicial system, or judicial system is captured. There's much truth in that, Kathy.
1: Okay.
2: I don't know how can you get the justice minister to tell us how do they react to such things.
1: Okay, Skhosana, let's leave it there. Matumi, you're in Bulobedu. Good morning.
3: Good morning, Kathy. How are you?
1: Go for it, Matumi.
3: Okay, thank you. I'm the first time caller.
1: Welcome to the show, Matumi.
3: Thank you. I'm calling from Sidibeng under Bulobedu Rural Council. Can you please find out from their spokesperson? Because they do know every household, they force every household to pay levy. Even though, especially when a person has passed on, you are forced to pay a levy to them before you bury that person. Can you please find out from their spokesperson? Why do they do this?
1: How much is the levy, Matumi?
3: It depends, but usually it's per year, you pay about 120 rand.
1: How has it been explained? Why are they saying you need to pay this money?
3: They say because you stay in their area.
1: And when did it start?
3: All along, we've been complaining, but you know, even the constitutional court ruled them out, but they are still continuing forcing people to pay the levy.
1: Okay, Matumi out in Bulobedu. Anybody else in a traditional council having the same experience? Levies by traditional councils imposed on households? I'll take some of your calls in relation to this matter. All right, I see it's now 8:50. Let me hand you over to Rob, who's got the latest traffic update. Rob, good morning.
4: SAFM, guiding you through the rush hour traffic.
5: south, going in towards Gilloolie. So passing Edenvale from Modderfontein Road, all gets a bit slow there. Big crash on the N17, Joburg bound, around the Wadeville area. It's as you come in towards the Rand Airport interchange. So from Osborne Road on your way along the N17 to Joburg, that's all heavily backed up. Crash on the M1 north at William Mandela, still there. Delays arriving in the four ways from the Randburg side. And the Mike 1, still busy. Boyson through Braamfontein and then up through Melrose on your way towards Grayson Drive, staying pretty heavy as well. Crossing to Durban, this broken down truck that's been there all morning at Spaghetti Junction has finally been cleared. The big backlog coming in along the N3 from Pavilion in towards Four Level is starting to ease, but it is still busy. The N2 south is choked up from Umgeta Road into Spaghetti Junction as well. And the earlier protesting at Clare Estate, by the way, on the M19, that's long cleared up and that traffic flowing normally. Cape Town, N2, pretty heavy inbound from Roberts to Bookway just after the airport through to Hospital Bend. The N1 from Bladdercliffe Hill through to the city centre is busy. Behind that, Marine Drive jammed up through Parton Island to get into the M1. And still a lot of pressure around the Rondebosch area, particularly Belmont Road, Campground Road, and down into Newlands and Claremont. Just a lot of traffic there. Palmyra Road and the main road looking very busy. With your traffic updates, I'm Rob Byrne.
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8: Morning, KP, your team and all the listeners. You know, ITEC is still coming up with stories of continuing with further investigations. You know, these guys are only trying to save face. They were caught with their pants down and they were badly exposed, you know. So at least Khumalo and Co are now going to be able to focus on their work undisturbed, you know, and this thing now is supposed to go to rest, and consequence management must start at the NPA. Thank you, Kathy. This is a teaching in Bangin.
9: Morning, Kathy. It's Hamilton. Yeah, just a quick question. Can someone tell me why nowadays the PSL awards are held when the following season or when the next season is about to start?
10: Kefi, good morning to you. It's Veli Mdloli of Richards Bay. I'm a trucker. Kefi, these 2 months, June and July, we are experiencing heroes of South Africa, of which is Utata Nelson Mandela. Of late, we have experienced General Nhlanhla Mkhwanazi. I think we must have Mandela Month as well as the Mkhwanazi Month. I thank you.
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1: 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Sandakahle Sivungu is founder of Batopele BioLoop Farm Africa. Sandakahle, good morning to you. Thank you for your time this morning.
11: Good morning, Kathy. Thank you. Thank you for having me today.
1: Okay, now explain to us in very simple terms what you guys do at the Batopele BioLoop Farm.
11: Okay. 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So basically what we do, we transform organic waste into valuable products such as organic fertilizer, clean energy. Then we produce vegetables, fresh vegetables from the loop, using the waste collected from the local communities.
1: So what do you do? Do you go around the community collecting food waste? Are people asked to deliberately separate the waste?
11: Yes, yeah, so we already formulated a collaboration whereby we had put our buckets in place as well as our pickup points, whereby I would say that the community, instead of them disposing the waste through landfills, they can just put it on those disposal points so that we can go and collect. We also go to schools as well as local farmers to collect the waste from them so that we can do our process of converting it into this organic fertilizer and as well as animal feed.
1: Now, what did it take, Sanda Kahle, to actually bring the community on board and to make them understand why this is important? And the reason I ask that is because, you know, there's been a campaign taking place for years now around recycling, right? That waste, separate your plastics from your ordinary waste, etc. That got a bit of momentum, but it seems that it never really took up in households. So what you guys have done here is quite remarkable.
11: Yes, yes, yes. Well, you know, around our communities, what we normally face is that people around communities, they lack information, they lack the understanding of how this disposal and burning of these waste affect us as the environment as well as people. So for us, we did an initiative whereby we'll go around communities, do presentation and showcase the kind of issues which they are facing due to what the people in the local communities are doing through waste, such as when you are burning the waste, methane emission from these decomposed waste are the ones that also cause the issues such as floods, which are happening all over the country. If you remember, even in the Eastern Cape previous years, floods took over 100 people. It's not only due to natural condition, it's through our ways of doing things, such as burning off these waste, as well as disposing them in landfills, because these waste release toxin emissions from them.
1: Sure. So you find that the education campaigns then in and of themselves have helped quite a lot. Now, in terms of the fertilizer that you are making, tell us about how that business is going.
11: Well, that business is going so well. So the fertilizer that you are making, it's organic. It's pure organic. There's no chemical used in it. So basically, the process is simple for us. We are using four steps: collection, conversion, harvesting, as well as processing it and drying out. So the fertilizer is effective. It's tested in the labs, and people and the local farmers are using it. So the business is going good so far with that one. Also with the innovation, we had an opportunity to explore the world, since they wanted to also wants to know what is it that we do in how we convert this fertilizer, how we convert this waste into fertilizer.
1: What got you into this trade in the first place, Sanda Kahle?
11: Well, growing up in township area, I've realized that we are struggling to play soccer. So you'll find out along the street there at the end, a pile of food waste is disposed there. All the communities, they just dispose waste there where we're supposed to play soccer. Then we wanted to build a solution of how we can remove that and dispose it. But through that, since we're a group of friends who has studied various careers, so we came up with a solution through that to fix that issue which we're facing, because we wanted to just play soccer in that area. But we managed to convert it into a useful material, such as this organic fertilizer, as well as other products which we are producing.
1: Imagine that, how a love for soccer converts into... I want to ask who you are backing at the World Cup, Sanda Kahle.
11: I'm a Messi fan in South Africa. But the one which I put it in first there, so it was South Africa.
1: So your heart was broken twice. Your heart was broken twice.
11: Yes.
1: Sandakahle Sivungu, founder of Batopele BioLoop Farm Africa. What great work that they are doing. It also brings us to the end of the show for today, The Daily Discourse with Joanne Joseph, up next.

0: In our top stories, MODEC trial resumes in the Western Cape High Court and disaster teams on standby as severe weather approaches KZN. Good morning. The case against alleged underworld crime boss Nafees MODEC is set to resume in the Western Cape High Court this morning. The state is expected to conclude its cross-examination of co-accused Ziyad Poul as proceedings in the trial continue. He and 13 others are facing more than 100 charges. They include money laundering, racketeering, extortion, and the murder of anti-gang unit detective Charles Kinnear in 2020. The African Transformation Movement, ATM, says it's positive the Constitutional Court will clarify last week's Western Cape High Court judgment that granted President Cyril Ramaphosa's bid to interdict the work of Parliament's Impeachment Committee. The ATM, which initiated the Section 89 impeachment process in Parliament, is a respondent in the matter. The task of the committee is to establish whether there are grounds or not for Ramaphosa's impeachment following the Palapala saga. The ATM leader, Vuyo Zungula, addressed the media in Durban yesterday.
1: We want to assure South Africans, if anyone occupies public office, they must be held accountable. The reason why there is Matlanga Commission, there is all of this mess that we have in our country, it is because there is a culture of impunity. People start changing their tune because their favorite is going to be held accountable. But if it's someone that they do not like, they aggressively push accountability for that person. It cannot be that because President Ramaphosa is the president of the country, he must be subjected to different laws.
0: Lobby group March in March says Ngizi Mkunu's suspension follows failed attempts to engage with him over his alleged conduct prior to the June 30 nationwide protests. The suspension will remain in place pending further investigations. President Cyril Ramaphosa met with selected movement leaders, including Mkunu and Nkosikona Ndabandaba, ahead of the protests. March in March founder Jacinta Ngobesi Zuma was not part of it and later distanced herself from the meeting. The lobby group spokesperson, Sandile Dube.
2: March in March had tried to have an engagement with Mr. Ngizi Mkunu, and he was nowhere to be found. It surprises us that he becomes now vocal just after March in March has released its communication, of which he makes really casting aspersions in his response that he knows better the life about being in jail. So we read it as there is a plan to arrest Jacinta Mangobese Zuma and perhaps Phakela Mthakathi. We were just reading from his video clip.
0: Disaster management teams in KwaZulu-Natal are on high alert as severe weather conditions approach the coastal parts of the province. The South African Weather Service has issued a warning for disruptive rains and snow for the next 2 days starting this evening. Forecaster Ayanda Nsele.
3: We have a yellow level 2 warning for disruptive snow from evening into Wednesday morning over the southwestern, extreme southwestern parts, mainly the areas around the Drakensberg Mountains from Gokstad and the Pekdans Castle, including Royal Natal. We also have a disruptive rain yellow level 2 valid for the Midlands and mainly central interior of KZN.
0: And finally, Austria has announced plans to increase military service from 6 months to 9 months. This as it looks to bolster its preparedness in the wake of Russia's war in Ukraine. The BBC's Jacob Evans has more.
4: Austria's Chancellor, Christian Stocker, said the war in Ukraine had shattered the dream of lasting peace in Europe and prompted his country to make a change. All men in Austria must choose between military service or a longer civilian alternative working in fields like healthcare or conservation. This may also be extended from 9 to 11 months. Alongside military action, Vienna says it faces increasing threats from cyber attacks and geopolitical instability. The military service extension will come into force from January the 1st next year, while plans to lengthen the civilian service still need to pass through Parliament.
0: Recapping the top story, the case against alleged underworld crime boss Nafees MODEC is set to resume in the Western Cape High Court this morning. For SAFM News, I am Anne Musa.
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8: Seven minutes past nine here on the Daily Discourse. Good morning and welcome. Thank you so much for joining us. I'm Joanne Joseph, and good to be with you on this Tuesday edition of the program. It's going to be another busy one. The team is with you as always. Ginuwe and Melissa are producing the show. They are taking your calls at this hour and will be for the next 3 hours. And Patrick is on sound today. Remember, apart from listening to us live on the radio, you can also listen live on DSTV channel 814. You can go to our website or listen there, or if you prefer, go to the SABC Plus app. That's another easy way to find us. 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Don't forget, if you haven't managed to catch the show in its entirety, our digital team loads all the podcasts onto our website. You can catch up on our interviews on demand there. Remember, we start the show with an open line. So our studio line number is 086-000-2032. Our WhatsApp line is 0614-104-107. We've had wonderful, robust input from you in the last couple of weeks, and it's been very respectful. But I really like it very much that you are putting your point across very clearly, and we're talking about lots of different things of interest to the country. So keep doing that. Make sure you send us a voice note or a text on the WhatsApp line, or give us a call if you prefer to chat to us. Let me tell you what's coming up on the show today. We're talking about the issue of IDAC. What is IDAC's future? What is IDAC's past, in fact? Do we remember the conditions under which it was inaugurated and established? And do we remember what work it's done, what success it's had, why the choices were made to staff it in the way it did, and what that has meant for the trajectory of this organization? Should it exist in the current form in which it does? Should it be located there? These are the questions we're going to ask. We'll be speaking to Ismail Jusab. He's the Manager of Constitutional Advancement at the F.W. de Klerk Foundation. And then we're taking you back to a discussion that you would have remembered. The story broke a number of years ago. We alluded to it certainly yesterday. Kathy broke the story on her show yesterday, and this was about what happened at PRASA a number of years ago. You remember that Lucky Montana was running it for a good while, and during that time, a number of locomotives to the tune of billions of rand were ordered, and of course those locomotives weren't appropriate for South Africa. But what ended up happening is that we lost a lot of money as a result of that. And now the chickens are coming home to roost. You may have seen that two of Lucky Montana's expensive properties have been essentially frozen. He can't touch those assets right now. We're going to speak to Popo Molefe, the former PRASA board chair. He raised these concerns a number of years ago. And I see that really the kind of things that he's been saying have really only made their way into the public domain with what is starting to look like some indicator that he may have been right about what he said. So let's see where that conversation goes. We'll be speaking to Popo Molefe a little bit later on. We're also talking later, and this was promised to one of our listeners, and so I'm going to bring it to you today because we were not able to do it on Friday with the breaking news about the president's court proceedings. But we had promised to bring you Dr. Paddy Lehotla, the former statistician general, and he's talking about aspects of democracy that are failing and that are causing apathy when it comes to voting. So we'll chat to him about that after 10 o'clock. And then later on, we're talking about the potential for economic growth that could be had by franchising. A lot of young people, young entrepreneurs, are having to enter the world of business on a very small scale. Very few of them can find the money to invest in franchises, which are a very expensive business. But franchises are growing in the country, right? And it's a wonderful way of building one's business portfolio. And so we're going to find out from the Competition Commission exactly what they're going to do to help young people to get into the business of franchising. Watch out, there's bad weather coming. You heard Ant tell you a little bit about that. She spoke about KZN in particular, but there are other parts of the country as well that may be affected. In fact, we might be expecting snow. And there is in the last couple of months of winter, there's always this last burst of a cold front, you know, this where winter just wants to hang on for dear life before it leaves. It looks to me as though that is going to happen this week. So we're going to chat to the South African Weather Service about that. Later on, we're also covering a SADC meeting of in terms of the economic future and industrialization in the region, and a feel-good story about a ballerina, a very young girl, 16 years old. She's just returned to South Africa after graduating from a prestigious school overseas. I can't wait to chat to her. I love these success stories, particularly where young people are concerned. And then, much later on in the show, after 11 o'clock, if you are a parent who is waiting to submit your child's details to get your child into the start of primary school or to get your child into high school, please listen after 11:30 because we're going to connect with the Gauteng Education Department. I should say this is for the province of Gauteng. We can certainly widen this in the next few weeks to come, but we're starting with Gauteng, and we're talking about the admissions process, when it opens, how you access it, and what documentation is needed, so you can line all of that up before the actual process gets underway. 13 past 9, taking your calls. Lowered in Alberton is on the line to us. Lowered, good morning. You want to speak about Julius Malema?
9: Yes, good morning, Ms. JJ. Allow me to digress a little bit from your topical issues that you have placed on the table. I want to talk about the EFF's celebrations or anniversary. You know, the local government elections, the campaigns, they are at its 360-degree swing, if one can have to put it that way. Although they are being overshadowed by the Mazlanga inquiry proceedings and the developments thereof. Just in the weekend gone past, over the weekend, yes, Julius Malema's EFF conducted their 13th anniversary celebrations, even including the local government election manifesto at the Toyando Stadium, that is in Limpopo, kilometers away from my place, that site. But most surprisingly, Joel, his message took less than 30 minutes, and we are all mind-boggled as to what could have caused or what could have been the causal factors why Malema, who can deliver a two-hour speech, only delivered a less than 30-minute speech. You know, unless we forget so fast that Julius Malema is being haunted by the VBS scandals which occurred there, where the EFF conducted their manifesto and their celebrations. Hence, Julius Malema, he couldn't be himself. He only took something minutes to deliver his message, and it was unusual. That was an unusual character of Julius Malema.
8: Okay. Interesting, yes. Indeed. So you're reading it, yes, that way. I mean, it could have been anything, right, Lloyd? He could have had a sore throat on the day. There could be so many factors involved, but it could also be what you're suggesting. I mean, there's also this conviction that's hanging over his head and the jail sentence in regard to that. So he does have a lot on his plate at the moment, and being linked to the whole Feroz Khan issue and so forth. I think all of these things are probably weighing on him. But I'd also be interested to hear from any of our callers who were at those celebrations. How did you read Julius Malema's speech? Did you find it excessively short? Did you feel that he was trying to keep a lower profile than usual? I'd just be interested to hear from people who are on the ground and to get a sense of whether you felt Julius Malema has in any way been weakened by the kind of information in the public domain now that, he appears to be fighting on a lot of different fronts at the moment. Thank you for that call, Lowood. Sintu in Midrand is on the line to us. Sintu, good morning. You want to speak about the SACP?
10: Yes, how are you, my dear sister?
8: Yes, so well, thank you.
10: Yeah, you know, John, I was listening to one of the clips from Sonny Maphaila. I'm not sure where he was addressing, but what I picked up, he was criticizing the ANC of being in the same bed with Freedom Front Plus and the DA. You know, when you started here, you indicated there was an indication that chickens are coming home to roost. Eh? Now, you remember Sonny Maphaila with Save South Africa. He led a march hand in hand with the Democratic Alliance and the Freedom Front Plus against Jacob Zuma. They ousted Jacob Zuma. But now he's criticizing the very same ANC for being in bed with the same people that he was marching with to remove the democratically elected president of this country. You see, now I believe that he's not being honest about all what he's saying right now. That's all I wanted to say, my dear sister. Thank you very much.
8: Sintu, thank you. Thank you so much for that. Ndima in Mtata is on the line to us. You also want to speak about Julius Malema. Ndima, hi.
11: Hi, how are you?
8: I'm well, thanks, Ndima. Go for it.
11: The problem that you are having as South Africans is that we worry too much about Malema. I'm just commenting on what was said by the speaker before the one that I spoke after.
8: Yeah, Lowood.
11: Yes, we seem to know everything that is happening in the life of Malema. The VPS, the Madlanga Commission, everything. But if we as South Africans, we can let all the processes take their course and then we start to comment around that. But now we seem to know everything before. If Malema decided to have a speech of 10 minutes, what is wrong with that? If he touched what is most important through the local government elections, then why we have to worry about that? Thanks, Lisa.
8: Thank you very much for that, Ndima. And one of you says, good day, Ms. J. How do we motivate for a commission that looks into politicians who are silent partners in companies with municipality or government tenders? I mean, my understanding is that the PFMA should govern these things, right? And we should be looking at this, using that as a framework for what they're allowed to, what kind of businesses they're allowed to be in and what conflicts of interest arise and so on. But I don't think we're very good at putting that under the microscope. But it's a very, very good question. And I think we actually need to put that to an analyst who can explain to us how people's private businesses are spotlighted and how they're brought into the public domain so that we have an awareness of who's doing business with whom if they're in the state. But it's a very good question. Thank you very, very much for that. And we will try and follow that up with some decent analysis for you. Let's listen to this voice note on Lucky Montana.
12: I'm Joanna and your team. Joanna, on Lucky Montana, I hope we will get both sides of the story. Not only one side. Thanks, John.
8: Thank you very much for that. Here's one on Africanism versus imperialism.
13: Morning, JJ. My take is on Africanism versus imperialism. One of the call early in the morning regarding to the traditional leader that are collecting the burial tariffs. You know, forgetting that the traditional leaders are the landlord of the rural area, and the municipality are the landlord of the township. So if they scrap the word of the traditional leader. Let the court also scrape the word of the municipality, because this is it's a coin of the same size. So people, when they talk, they should not look one side of the story and protect the word of the white people, because they're in black and white.
8: Okay, interesting indeed. If one of you says, if ministers listened to SAFM, the country would change. Let's hear what you have to say.
14: Morning, Joanne and listeners. Joanne, if our ministers and deputy ministers and the director generals were listening to SAFM, our country would change. Anonymous.
8: Thank you for that. I hope you mean positively. And I think, you know, if they heard the conversations that we were having, I think that would go some way in giving them a sense of acting as a barometer of how our listeners are feeling on the ground and the levels of frustration that there are. Whether those translate into actionable changes, I'm not entirely sure. I don't know if the commitment is there. One of you is asking that Lucky Montana be included in the conversation we're having later on.
15: Good morning, Joanne. Yesterday we heard from the SIU on the Lucky Montana issue. Today you'll be having Popo Mlife. I suppose it's only fair that we also have the view of Montana, especially as indicated through his social media that he's opposing. Unless you want to leave the listeners with only one version, it's only fair, it's only objective journalism that puts both sides of the coin out there. Otherwise, it would be mischievous to only leave us with one version, especially when Montana had said a lot about Popo Mlife during the Zondo Commission himself.
8: Thank you very much for that. And of course, we do offer right of reply in all these interviews that we do. So we certainly will do that after our conversation with Popo Mlefe today. One of you wants to talk about Nhlanhla Mgwanazi, who essentially acted as a whistleblower.
16: Morning, Joanne. I'm Sido and what Tameko Ruleni. I'm puzzled by the praises that South Africans are singing for Nhlanhla Mgwanazi. I'm sorry to be the party spoiler. This is the same man who ventured way below his pay grade, from being the provincial top cop to the whistleblower. Now I'm interested, if would he whistleblow, if who was behind his reluctance to act against the anarchy that saw the province of KZN being burnt down in 2021? This is the same man who served in the SAPS for more than 3 decades, if I'm not mistaken, but he never whistleblew, as we were seeing these shenanigans for a while now. Thank you.
8: Thank you very much for that. Let's take a call from Lucas in Turfloop. Lucas, good morning. You want to talk about traditional leaders?
17: Yes, good morning. Good morning. I want to refer to, there was a previous caller, and in fact, even a voice note, I think, who referred to kings or chiefs collecting levies in rural areas. That is not necessary. Look, I grew up in a village called Mangweng, and I think around 1989, 1990, we're paying something like bond, they call it bonto, which is basically 1 rand. It was 1 rand, you know, per year. And really what it's meant to do is to assist the chief or whatever, the headman, to provide services. Let me give an example. If you go to any village, you will find that every funeral, the headman is there, or a representative of the royal family or the king is there to give a speech. You know, there are also these things called, we will call them dipiri, meaning where people that dig graves. You know, those are normally people that, you know, traditional authorities assist with. They dig graves in rural areas. So they actually are providing a service. And really, 120 is not a lot, because that caller was complaining about 120 a year. It's not really a lot compared to what we pay in suburbs, where you pay even over 2,000 a year, rather, not a year, a month, rather, in levies. So they do provide a service, and I think that practice will actually continue. And in fact, they should even be paying more. Yeah. thank you. I just wanted to say that. Thank you.
8: Interesting. Thank you so much for that, Lucas. And thanks for clarifying how much is actually being spent, because I didn't have that number offhand. Let's listen to this voice note as well. This is about, I think, the police minister who's actually been put on special leave. Mkunu.
18: This is Joanne. The whole idea of this Madanga Commission, it was all about the shutting down of the PKTT with immediate effect. And then the 121 murder dockets that was removed from KZN to Mkunu's office in Pretoria. And as you can see, people are getting arrested, people are getting charged. All these things are coming out. There is a chief advocate for IDEC. She have resigned. His friend is in a hospital, Perumol, and still Mkunu is nowhere to be found.
8: Right, thank you for that. Another of you commenting on the same issue.
19: Hi, Joanne. Hope you are okay. I just want to reply to the guy who just sent you a voice note now about Ntetla Mkwana has been in the force for quite a while and only saying it now. Remember, Joanne, the state capture, the same question was posed on President Cyril Ramaphosa when he was a deputy, and he said, I couldn't act at that point because the place where I am, the position I was going to be kicked out to see everything unfold. So he had to wait until a due moment or right time. Same, I think, the same with him. If he said anything, he wouldn't be where we are because he would be out. He would be a dog barking outside there. The cage, so you see.
8: I think that is a reality, and I think part of it is biding one's time, gathering the evidence, which takes time, and building a case, because if you're going to speak out about this in public, you're going to need hard evidence, right? You've got to present some form of hard evidence to the public. And that takes time to gather. But at the same time, you've got to use the internal processes to see whether those work or not. If those don't work for you, then your next port of call is going public with it, right? But until that point, you've got to use the channels available to you within the organization, and you've got to evidence gather so that you have proof of what you say. And I do believe that that does take time. All right, let's listen to more of your voice notes. We actually don't have any more voice notes coming through right now, we do. Sorry, I thought I'd played this one, but let's listen to this one on the issue of people in power listening into SAFM.
20: Morning, Joanne and the listeners. I just want to respond to the voice note that you played that was saying if ministers were to listen to SAFM, the country would change. No, I beg to differ. They are listening to SAFM. They will never change anything because their mandate or their purpose is not to change the country. It's to get paid, is to make money and steal from the coffers. So it will never change. They hear us, but they ignore us. Thank you.
8: Thank you, and I agree with you there. I don't know how much changes from their listening to us. I mean, you do get ministers like Health Minister Aaron Motsoaledi. He listens and he calls in and he responds. He's, to my mind, someone who doesn't mind being held accountable and who doesn't mind, listening into the conversations of people and using those opinions as a springboard for what he needs to know about the country. And then you get other ministers who clearly don't listen to the program or listen to the program and decide they don't want to participate in the program. There is a certain minister, I think you might know who I'm referring to, whom we've asked publicly to join us on the program to explain what is going on in his department. He's speaking to other radio stations, but he's not speaking to us. I don't know why. I don't know what he has against this program in particular. But his communications people, for some reason, are either saying to him, don't speak to them, or you don't need to speak to them, or I don't know what the case is. But it says to me, this is somebody who is disconnected from what is going on in the lives of our audience members. He'd rather speak to particular types of sectors of society that are more economically advantaged, and consequently perhaps doesn't feel that that our audience is worth his time. You know, that's possible. But those who do listen and who effect change, I think. I mean, I laud those who do. I don't know who those ministers are, but I have a sense that some people are actually listening and trying to make a difference. I mean, we also had Dr. Imran Kika, who listened to one of our audience members and actually went and responded accordingly and set a process in motion to improve certain things that were not working at the KZN level of at the NCOP level in terms of health. So, you know, we keep trying, we push on, and we hope that these conversations will make a difference. 9:30 on the Daily Discourse. Ad Musa has your latest headlines.
0: Good morning. Thanks, Joanne. In the headlines, the former head of the Investigating Directorate Against Corruption, Advocate Andrea Johnson, is back at the Matlanga Commission of Inquiry in Pretoria, where she will start to testify shortly. The case against alleged underworld crime boss Nafees Modak is set to resume in the Western Cape High Court this morning. The state is expected to conclude its cross-examination of co-accused Ziyad Poole as proceedings in the trial continue. And lobby group March and March says Ngizimkunu's suspension follows failed attempts to engage with him over his alleged conduct prior to the June 30 nationwide protests. The suspension will remain in place pending further investigations. I'll have details on these and other stories at 10.
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8: 9:34 on the Daily Discourse, and during our interview with former NPA prosecutor and DA Parliamentary Chief Whip Glynis Breytenbach yesterday, she made some interesting comments about the past and future of IDAC. The organization's been in the spotlight after its newly resigned former head, Andrea Johnson, was forced to make some embarrassing concessions on the stand last week at the Matlanga Commission. But perhaps it's worth going back to IDAC's formation to understand what's gone wrong in the last few years. Manager of Constitutional Advancement at the F.W. de Klerk Foundation, Ismail Jusab, has written about this and joins us to share his thoughts. Mr. Jusab, good morning and thank you for your time on the Daily Discourse. Please just take us back to how and why IDAC was formed.
1: Well, good morning to you, Joanne, and thank you for having me. Joanne, IDEC, the Investigating Directorate Against Corruption, is South Africa's specialist institution for investigating and prosecuting serious, complex, and high-level corruption. And essentially, it was then made a permanent directorate within the National Prosecuting Authority in 2024 because the country needed dedicated capacity to convert the findings of state capture and other investigations into actual criminal accountability. That's why IDEC was created. However, recent events have shown us that the permanence in legislation is not the same as genuine institutional independence. IDEC cannot remain in the NPA's fold. Our position is clear that IDEC's valid cases and specialist personnel must be preserved, yes, but South Africa must now truly establish an independent anti-corruption commission outside of the NPA and entrench it in a Chapter 9 institution. It must have its own investigators, its own prosecutors, its own budget, and secure leadership appointed through a transparent parliamentary process, because we've learned our lesson that IDEC's creation was good, yes. The housing in IDEC has eroded its independence, and that our fight against grand corruption can't depend on the integrity of one office holder or on the goodwill of the executive. It must depend on constitutional design that is strong enough to withstand political pressure and institutional failure and changes in government.
8: So you agree with the Democratic Alliance that says it's always objected to IDEC's location within the NPA because it can't carry out its work independently?
1: Yeah, absolutely. So we say that IDEC should function as a standalone entity. Our position is that South Africa must establish a genuinely independent anti-corruption commission outside of the NPA. This would obviously require a constitutional amendment, and so it wouldn't happen immediately. But IDEC's establishment, as we spoke about, as a permanent directorate was an important step. We said that it remains part of the NPA that is itself still rebuilding from state capture and is itself seeking greater financial and operational independence. An internal directorate then inside of the NPA inevitably inherits many of the vulnerabilities of its parent institution, the NPA. Its leadership, budget, staffing, and institutional security still remain connected to the broader executive and administrative environment, thus eroding its independence. And so a new commission would possess its own investigative and prosecutorial authority, would recruit its own specialists, would receive direct parliamentary appropriation, and would be led through, like I said, a transparent parliamentary process. Because the issue that we currently face is not where the institution's officers are, but whether the institution can investigate the government of the day without depending on the goodwill of the very government of the day that it seeks to investigate.
8: Was it ever given adequate resources to carry out its work, Mr. Jusab?
1: You know, there's a lot of talk about the resourcing of IDEC, and we believe that IDEC has been under-resourced. And because of this under-resourcing, one can then say that it speaks to that erosion of its independence. The official record indicates this. It indicates a serious mismatch between the institution's responsibilities and its permanent capacity. If you look at the 2024 and 2025 reporting date, IDEC had some 122 permanent members against an approved establishment of 212. You then have a further 26 appointments that had been recommended, and the annual report of 2024-2025 also described a dire shortage of appropriate public sector skills and continuing reliance on personnel from partner agencies. So we see a problem here. And the problem is not that there's just a number of vacancies in IDEC, but complex corruption cases that are being investigated by IDEC require scarce capabilities, like you need forensic accountants, cyber specialists, you need data analysts. And so an independent commission then should control its own recruitment and conditions of services to enhance its independence. It must be able to compete for scarce skills, and it must also be able to provide appropriate security and retain experienced staff for these long, complex investigations that it seeks to carry out.
8: Overall, how successful has IDEC been at fulfilling its mandate?
1: Well, I would say that in assessing IDEC's success must be measured through quality, also through legality, also through speed, also through public value. The institution should publish the number of investigations authorized. It should tell South Africans how many cases have been enrolled, how many convictions have we had, how many acquittals have been had. It should also report on the median age of cases at each stage and the number of warrants or summonses successfully challenged. We can't say that IDEC has not been successful at all. Indeed, IDEC has had a number of successes, but I think it's far too little to warrant it, as it currently stands. It needs the teeth to become the powerful institution that had been envisaged. And so for this to happen, it needs greater independence.
8: I'm interested to hear your opinion on the staffing of IDEC, because while we haven't become acquainted with everyone who works there, we're not seeing great investigative or prosecutorial expertise at work consistently. And we're seeing the hiring of senior people seem skewed towards people of Indian descent. Is this impression, one we've received as the public, incorrect, or do you believe there is a staffing problem there?
1: I think there is a staffing problem in IDEC. I think staffing levels and retention and turnaround times and all of this should be measured more appropriately and should be more transparent and given

0: merit, one can argue then that it hasn't been fully transparent in coming out with who the people are that are required to do the job that IDEC demands.
1: Tell me, if there are other international precedents for the establishment of investigating bodies of this nature, what do those precedents tell us?
0: Yeah, absolutely. So you have a number of international anti-corruption bodies. It's useful to compare IDEC with a number of international bodies. For instance, in Hong Kong, you have something called the Independent Commission Against Corruption. That was established in the 1970s. It has a strong mandate. Its mandate is to report directly to the governor. It has strong funding, it has strong staffing, and it has a three-pronged approach, that is enforcement, prevention, and education. And so this Independent Commission Against Corruption in Hong Kong broke the back of institutional corruption, remains the benchmark. The lessons we can learn from that are that you have strong independence, you are then able to scale your commission, you have strong civil society support, you also have prevention alongside prosecution. Then if you look at Romania, on the other hand, Romania has something called the National Anti-Corruption Directorate, the DNA, and that is structurally located within the prosecution services, so that's very similar to IDEC, but was staffed with hundreds of prosecutors and several hundreds of investigators and police officers who've had great success in prosecuting crimes. And so that Romanian example shows us that even within a prosecutorial model like IDEC, success is still feasible if given the right autonomy and resources and political backing. So looking back to IDEC, IDEC occupies sort of a middle ground. IDEC has more independence and dedicated mandate than ordinary prosecution units, yes, but it has less autonomy than a standalone commission, which is what we're arguing for.
1: I just want to listen to one voice note from one of our listeners on IDEC, please, Mr. Jusub.
2: Hey, we buy cars. How does it work if I want to sell my car?

0: apologies for that that slight interruption, Mr. Jusa, but I just want to listen to this voice note on IDAC.
1: Good morning, Joanne, and good morning to Isaiah from listeners all across the globe. Joanne, this is GS Most Basin. Joanne, could you please confirm as to who does IDAC report to? The body itself, IDAC, who do they report to, and why was it established, and what was its mandate or its purpose or its objective? Thank you. This is GS Most Basin.
0: Jess, thank you for that. You know, your voice note came in before our conversation with Ismail Jusab began, and so I think we have covered the mandate of it. But in terms of who it reports to, what are the reporting lines here, Mr. Jusab?
2: Well, operationally, because IDAC sits within the NPA, the investigating director, the head of IDAC, reports to the National Director of Public Prosecutions, the NDPP. The NDPP, then, the head of the NPA, is the accounting and executive head of the NPA. And the NPA, yes, is accountable to Parliament, then, primarily through the Minister of Justice, via annual reports and budget oversight and so forth, but IDAC itself is also subject to oversight mechanisms like the IDAC Ombud. But its direct accountability mechanism is that the head of IDAC would report to the head of the NPA, who would then report to Parliament.
0: All right. Thank you so much for putting us in the picture there. Ismail Jusab, Manager of Constitutional Advancement at the F.W. de Klerk Foundation.
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4: 9:47, and on the weekend, a story broke about the special investigating unit ensuring that former Group Chief Executive Office of the Passenger Rail Agency of South Africa, Lucky Montana, could no longer touch two of his expensive properties for the time being. The special tribunal had granted the SIU a preservation order, allowing them to freeze his multi-million rand properties in Hurlingham, Johannesburg, and Waterkloof, Pretoria, after the SIU raised important questions about how Montana paid for them. This issue goes back to years ago when it signed a deal to buy locomotives from an international company in 2012, spending billions on locomotives that were inappropriate for South African railways. When billions were lost, Lucky Montana blamed former board chair Popo Molefe at the Zondo Commission for much of what went wrong. Popo Molefe joins us to comment on the latest development. Mr. Molefe, good morning to you and thank you for your time on the Daily Discourse. How do you respond to the news that Lucky Montana's properties have been frozen?
5: You haven't told me your name.
4: Joanne Joseph.
5: Oh, Joanne, yes, I got a message that you're going to call me. Okay,
4: indeed.
5: Thanks. Okay, thanks.
4: Yes.
5: Joanne, look, I think we are in the era of accountability. And as you know, throughout my stay at PRASA, I fought to enforce accountability. I became an unwanted individual, even from among the politicians of my party, which resulted in me having a big fight with the minister as well, Minister of Transport. Lucky Montana is in this situation. I think it is a moment for him to account. But I feel very sad, and I don't like the idea of appearing like I'm kicking someone in the teeth whilst he's fallen like he is. It's very sad to see what he's going through, because he's partly in this situation because of the politicians that made him believe that he was untouchable and nothing would happen to him if he did something that they supported, or they were willing to tolerate. So I think that is that, and that is all I can say about him. And I am really sorry for him. But I think it is also good that groupings like Unite Behind fought very hard to insist on the law enforcement agencies doing their job. What probably we should be dealing with now, rather than focusing on Lucky Montana, is what happened to the mandamus application that I launched in 2017, which Sean Abrams, as then the National Director for Public Prosecution, refused to act on, which the South African police services, I think the Hawks, refused to support and instead argued that I had no mandate to launch an application whose essence was to compel the state to discharge its constitutional duty to prosecute people who were implicated in the investigations that we had done through the public protector and through the worksmen's attorneys. Right. I think the government must return to that. I'm hoping that the new director for public prosecution, Mr. Mutibi, Advocate Mutibi, will look into that. The second most important thing is for the Minister of Transport and Management, as well as the Board of PRASA, to explain what has happened to the court order pertaining to the toll locomotives, which was granted in our favor, and in terms of which PRASA would have claimed back all or part of the 2.6 billion rand that he had, they had paid for the locomotives, which were found to be unsuitable and which were procured through a tainted procurement process. I think that's a key issue. 2.6 billion rand is very important for the country that is battling to provide services both for the commuters and for the ordinary citizens who are in trouble because they can't get adequate services. I think this should really be the key issues. How do we enforce accountability in line with the laws that we have in the country rather than just talking? We should begin to walk the talk. And I think the Madlanga Commission has done such a wonderful job that we are beginning to see a number of prosecutions happening, a number of those around falling.
4: Let's go back.
5: I'm sorry. I know you want to talk about Montana, but that's
4: I have to. This is the latest news story that has broken, Mr. Molefe. And so I do need to, in service to my listeners, get a sense of your response to that. I mean, at the Zondo Commission, Lucky Montana accused you of corruption. And I'm keen to know, I hear your response to me in that you don't want to kick a man while he's down. But I want to ask, if you had an inkling of everything that was going on at the time, why did you, as the chair of the board, not act timeously to prevent Mr. Montana from engaging in anything that you thought was untoward at the time at PRASA?
5: Oh, Joanne, I think you have forgotten. I was appointed to that board in 2014. By the time I got there, this procurement process was far down the line. They had already done these things. The Siangena matter, on the basis of which the assets of Mr. Montana have been frozen, had already been granted those contracts. Those contracts started in 2010, just before the World Cup. You remember? They were doing a whole lot of work, modernizing the stations, ticketing systems, and so on. So there's no way in which I could have been there and they happened and I did nothing. Actually, if anything, action began after our board was appointed and we got the initial reports on what was happening. And as I say, there was no way that we could have stopped it because the horses had bolted already. The previous board should have done so. Perhaps this is a question you should be directing to the chairman and the board who came before me and my board of directors.
4: Yeah. I mean, it's taken years before you've seen any kind of movement on what you asked for in terms of an investigation, forcing the Hawks to investigate the corruption at PRASA. You went to court to force that. As you say, there hasn't really been an outcome to that at all. What remains to be done apart from that? Who do you believe needs to face prosecution over this issue?
5: Look, prosecution is a function of evidence. So they've got to go back to the records. The investigation was done with that forensic record. And I'm surprised that when I listened to the Madlanga Commission and all of those things, I never hear the name of General or Brigadier Kana. Because he was there at the time. He was not supporting the investigations that we did. We gave evidence to him. I'm not hearing much about General Lebia, who later became the head of the Hawks. I think they should be called upon to account because it's not enough to deal with IDEC only and the political investigating task teams and criminal investigating task teams. There is a whole lot of people who are sitting there and quiet. We need to hear, because some of them even went around harassing employees of Transnet who were being victimized by the management that was there at the time. So there is a lot. I think they must do their job. And if they go back to the mandamus application I referred to, because it says, here is evidence, here are the reports we gave to you. Why are you not acting? And they celebrated the fact that I was removed. My term ended at PRASA and no work could be done about those things because the new board was not interested in pursuing the work that we had done. So we've got to insist the National Director, Public Prosecution, must look into these matters. Well, of course, if he looks at them and he says there's no value in pursuing them, it's fine. But let's be convinced that somebody is endeavoring to go deeper into the malfeasance that happened during that period from 2010 or even beyond, coming to this point. Right. It's not enough to... Montana is just a small player in this, in the bigger scheme of things.
4: I want to take a question from one of our listeners, please, Mr. Molefe. And this is a question about the money lost through Swifambo. And I'm going to ask Patrick to just play that for us.
6: Good morning, Sister J. Mbongo, Sondisa Mbuyisa. Hey, I'm actually happy about what the SIU did. You know, like Montana, these people are very corrupt. I'm happy that he's going to lose like his million mentions. Yeah, thank you so very much to the SIU. What about the money now that was paid to the Chinese company to manufacture these trains? So did we lose the billions forever?
4: I think our listener there is echoing what you were saying earlier, Mr. Molefe, in that money, it's not a Chinese company, though it's a European company, isn't it?
5: It was a Spanish company called Voslo, yeah.
4: Yeah, and an effort needs to be made to recoup that money, but it would seem to me it's a little complex, given that that this was a cross-border transaction.
5: No, but we do have... mutual assistance arrangement with various countries. That is why criminals get arrested here or abroad if they have committed crimes or they are suspected of criminal conduct either in another country or in South Africa. So we do have that mutual assistance program. That is why even in respect of the Guptas, the Minister of Justice and now Minister of Foreign Affairs, International Relations, have been engaging with the government of the Emirates to try and get those people, and government of India, to try and get those people back into South Africa. So it can be done. Mm-hmm. Voslo was taken over by a company called Swiss Rail. But Swiss Rail, as a successor in title, assumed the liabilities and assets of Voslo, which concluded the deal with PRASA. So they can't absolve themselves from this. But the question is there a political will to pursue this case and demand the money back? I don't get that sense that this is being done. So we're never going to convince South Africans that we are serious about rooting out corruption if we have these monies where there's even court orders issued to say we're setting aside this contract. It was irregular and illegal, unlawful. Claim your money back. And nobody does anything about it. Popo Molefe can't do it because I'm not in government.
4: Yes.
5: I'm not in PRASA. There's nothing. I'm helpless like all the citizens of the country sitting out there. Yeah.
4: Well, let's hope your call is heard by the powers that be, Mr. Molefe. Thank you so much for speaking to us. He is the former PRASA board chair joining us there. Just after 10 o'clock here on the Daily Discourse, time to catch up on your latest news headlines. Here's Anne Musa.

0: Thanks, Joanne. In our top stories, Advocate Johnson continues testimony at the Matlanga Commission, and Patla calls for African self-reliance on HIV response financing. Good morning. Former IDAC head Advocate Andrea Johnson has told the Matlanga Commission of Inquiry that she won't be able to submit some outstanding documents required from her since she has resigned. Evidence leader Advocate Matlape Selo questioned Johnson about why references to the PKTT and the so-called forklift patches were absent from the Section 27 affidavit before the Commission, despite appearing in another version of the affidavit. The conduct of IDAC officials is under scrutiny at the Commission, where Advocate Johnson has continued to testify.
1: As of yesterday, I do not hold an official position. I am not the ID. I made sure that we shared the presidential minute with the evidence leader so that that was very apparent and signed. So it had then become difficult to procure the documents in the manner I would have. What I did indicate, counsel, is that when I am not there, the next person to be able to approach for documents would be Mr. Matthew Sissoko. He is the head of operations at IDAC.
0: The case against alleged underworld crime boss Nafees Modak is set to resume in the Western Cape High Court this morning. The state is expected to conclude its cross-examination of co-accused Ziyad Poole as proceedings in the trial continue. He and 13 others are facing more than 100 charges. They include money laundering, racketeering, extortion, and the murder of anti-gang unit detective Charles Kinnear in 2020. Lobby group March and March says Ngizwe Mqunu's suspension follows failed attempts to engage with him over his alleged conduct prior to the June 30 nationwide protests. The suspension will remain in place pending further investigations. President Cyril Ramaphosa met with selected movement leaders, including Mqunu and Nkosi Kona Ndabandaba, ahead of the protests. March and March founder Jacinta Ngobese Zuma was not part of it and later distanced herself from the meeting. The lobby group spokesperson Sandile Dube.
2: March and March had tried to have an engagement with Mr. Ngizwe Mqunu, and he was nowhere to be found. It surprises us that he becomes now vocal just after March and March has released its communication, of which he makes really casting aspersions in his response that he knows better the life about being in jail. So we read it as there is a plan to arrest Jacinta Mangobese Zuma and perhaps Phakela Mthakathi. We were just reading from his video clip.
0: The Deputy Health Minister, Dr. Joe Patla, says African countries must move towards self-reliance in financing their HIV/AIDS responses. He was speaking to SABC News on the sidelines of the 26th International AIDS Conference in Rio de Janeiro, Brazil. Delegates at the conference are discussing the future of the global HIV/AIDS response. Patla says the reduction in international donor funding has highlighted the urgent need for countries to mobilize domestic resources to sustain critical programs.
3: Countries have to mobilize more and more of their own domestic funding. This is not the time for solidarity to be thrown out. For those who are more advanced in terms of wealth and those who are still struggling, because at the end of the day, as we said at the top of the COVID pandemic, that no one is safe until we are all safe. The issue is this abruptness of where some of the donors suddenly just pull out and collapse programs. We're saying that cannot be good for global health security.
0: And finally, U.S. police say there were three suspects in the deadly shooting at a food festival in Seattle, Washington, on Sunday night. One of them is among the three dead. A 15-year-old boy has been detained, and authorities say they're working to identify another suspect. Reports suggest there was a gunfire at the event. Four other people, including a 2-year-old boy, were wounded. Police spokesperson Nicole Powell has this update.
4: At this point, we believe this could be gang-related. There were two groups firing in the area near the armory during a bite of Seattle. We believe two of the individuals were associates with each other. This is the 19-year-old who passed away and the 15-year-old who was arrested last night.
0: Recapping the top story, former IDEC head advocate Andrea Johnson has told the Madlanga Commission of Inquiry that she won't be able to submit some outstanding documents required from her since she has resigned. For SAFM News, I am Anne Musa.
5: 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July is Mandela Month on SAFM, a month to ask the difficult questions. 30 years into our democracy, what have we built? 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Inequality, leadership, social justice, nation building, and the responsibilities that belong to every generation. Because the question is no longer who Nelson Mandela was. The question is, what have we done with the country he helped create? 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
7: Heading for 9 minutes past 10 on the Daily Discourse, and thank you for joining us. We're into the second hour of the program, and I think it's going to be a lit one. We have got the former Statistician General, Dr. Phadi Lehotla, with us. And of course, he is talking just before the upcoming elections about what we need to do to shock the South African electorate into participation. He's talking about the factors that have driven people away from participation in the elections. And he's been quite brutal about certain of our leaders whom he feels have not provided the kind of leadership required in order for us to essentially be participating in a thriving democracy and take our place as an active electorate. We're also talking a little bit later on about the issue of franchising in South Africa. This is about entrepreneurs, the opportunities that at this point in time don't exist to them, because many franchises are just so expensive they cannot get their hands on the funds to be able to get into that kind of business. And so they often have to start very small with micro businesses. And if those are successful, then they sometimes graduate onto opening a franchise. But that isn't always available to them. So we'll speak to the Competition Commission about that. And if you're an entrepreneur, perhaps you want to communicate with us and let us know exactly what your struggles have been. And then just before 11 o'clock, we're touching in with the South African Weather Service to find out exactly what's going to happen in terms of the anticipated poor weather of the coming days. All right. Remember, our lines remain open throughout the show. Our studio line 086-000-2032. Our WhatsApp line 0614-104-107. Keep those voice notes short, sharp and audible. And I'm going to head straight in there because we have limited time with Dr. Lehotla, but the former Statistician General, Dr. Phadi Lehotla, lashing out at what he calls the idiots in power, accusing them of ignoring important data. He was speaking about issues of poverty, inequality, unemployment and voting apathy at a seminar for the Independent Electoral Commission a few days ago, and he joins us now. Dr. Lehotla, good morning. Lovely to have you with us as always. You were sounding decidedly annoyed at the seminar, at the country's leadership's supposed inability to use proven data to extrapolate the information they need to bring change.
8: Yes, many have said that I can't say people are idiots. I'm saying, well, an idiot is somebody who with everything in front of them do other things. and plunge a country into a crisis that is unnecessary.
7: You look at
8: generational value.
7: Yes.
8: The generation of 1976 is better than the generation of 2026. Now tell me if the leadership is not of idiots, if that's the outcome. And the evidence is so clear that that is happening. And in fact, when you take education proportional outcomes, the blacks are actually going under in terms of acquiring degrees. Proportionately, we are feeding a leaking vessel. And if that is not idiocracy, then tell me what it is. Now, think about income distribution. The Indians, who took a different path, having started more or less at the same level as coloreds and blacks, they are now 40% of them are on the top quintile. Blacks are trapped at 13% top quintile, while whites have actually moved to 27%. Now, tell me that if that is not idiocracy. Now, tell me, when you give people 350 as black people, substantially, their consumption share of total expenditure rises from 42% to 65%, while the one of whites drops from 45% to 25%. But we haven't created a production line that supports industrialization amongst blacks. So they buy from the same white shops, making sure that profits soar and wealth accumulates amongst whites. What kind of economic policy is that if it is not an idiotic economic policy? So all these things are evidential, and that is why I say the class of 76 is handing nothing to the class of 2026. And when leadership doesn't exist, nations perish. Now look at what I call labor disappearance index. It has increased from about 30% to 66% in the last 30 years. And the democracy collapse has correspondingly increased in that kind of fashion. Who actually kills democracy and is an intelligent person? It must be idiots. There's nothing else that describes that kind of reckless possibilities of a nation that perishes when everything points to a nation that would have been absolutely at the top of its game. And what has happened lastly?
7: Yes.
8: It's the Mahambe. Where was government? It disappeared when leadership was taken off. And how do we then think about Africa Continental Free Trade Area and the role South Africa should play, having been the most industrialized country? Now, my sister, just tell me whether that is an insult or it is a proper description of the leadership we have.
7: Dr. Lehotla, how does the economic policy need to change to foster the socio-economic advancement of black South Africans in particular?
8: I presented that this economy is a 21 trillion economy of South Africa. It has been constrained to 7 trillion. Why is that the case? Because we have allowed an economic policy that siphons, that looks at shareholder value, and shareholder value is people who invest money from somewhere who play on the stock exchange. So Mogalakwena, where there is mining of coal, so Big Bank, where there is mining of coal, the society there is absolutely deplorable. When you go to Kutuveni and Kolobe in the Eastern Cape, where men come to Sikile in Rustenburg and Piggin in Transkei in Rustenburg and leave women there, and the women have to actually subsidize capital with their labor of childcare and ensuring that the men are sustained. That's an exploitative, extractive economy. We have to change that. So when Harold Wolpe, Martin Legasik and Magubane wrote about dissolution and conservation dichotomy, where we have sold a false economy of retaining what is seems to be traditional, when capitalist economies have actually encroached on the system and ensuring that the poor, the black, remain poor and siphoned all the way. That is what constrains economic growth, that an economy of 21 trillion is only a 7 trillion economy. Capitalists are monopolists when they are not regulated adequately and when the state doesn't take control of the commanding heights, then they actually work on a profit that is monopolistic. And whenever that is so, the fundamental potential of an economic policy, of an economic growth of a country, is constrained by that monopoly. Nowhere else has it been proven than where I proved that if this economy is at 21 trillion, constrained to 7 trillion, 14 trillion has been siphoned, and it's siphoned from women, 9 trillion is siphoned from women, 5 trillion, and because it's male, 1.5 trillion is siphoned from children. And the siphons are mining at 5.3 trillion. Financial services, which actually correlate very much with mining, they collude together at 3.3 trillion. Manufacturing at 2.3 trillion. And all the others and adding up to 14 trillion. What is the case? We don't know what is happening in this country because we succession is patrilinear. But 66% of the children don't have the name of the father. So therein lies the false generational value that is patrilinear. And until we deal with that disjuncture, there's no way we can have generational value if we are succession in families is patrilinear. So the system is so broken. And when people don't understand that, and they talk about joint income when children have to go to university, it means that they don't understand anything. So my sister, I've looked at the numbers, and when I use the term idiot, I don't do it lightly. It's because this mighty nation is actually doomed to die because there's no leadership. Where there's no leadership, nations perish. And this is what South Africa will happen. This is what will happen to South Africa.
7: Dr. Paddy, do you think it's possible to bring the country back from the brink?
8: Absolutely. And, it is possible.
7: So, what
8: absolutely,
7: would it take to do that?
8: Absolutely, it is possible to bring the country back. Mm-hmm. I've run three censuses. My successor has run the fourth. I've looked at the longitudinal information from a microscopic level of 200 households, 100 households. It is possible to bring the country back because when those 100, 200 households in the country get their data, which is their conversation over four decades, they'll take their democracy back. That's what we need to do. That's what the media should do. Take this data to them so that they can have a real conversation. They don't have to wait for government to and lead a dialogue. They've been dialoguing over the 40 years, and there's proper evidence from Jekyll in Social Nguve to Bochum My Darling in Limpopo to leading in the Free State, to Kolobe and Kutubeni in Eastern Cape. When these people have this data in their hands, they'll take their democracy back. That is what is necessary.
7: But I wonder how that's going to happen, Dr. Lohotla. I
8: mean, it will happen because I've organized the data that way. What we need is to put it on the web. It must go through churches. It must go through schools so that when the next elections come, people can go and vote for programs that they will lead because they'll have the data in their hands. No more T-shirts, no more food parcels, but data in the hands of the people so that he can lead his candidates.
7: I'm wondering about how powerful that data is in the hands of people who don't necessarily regard the data as being important, right? We know there's a correlation, for example, between lack of voter participation and employment, and as employment rates are growing unemployment rates are growing in the country, we seem to have a tendency among our voters to say this democratic system is not working anymore. A constitutional democracy is less effective in some ways. Some of our listeners have actually told us this than the apartheid system was to them, which is a shocking comment. But people have said it because that's their daily
8: experience.
7: How do we change people's thinking around that and prevent them from losing faith in the democratic system?
8: Well, people have said what they say over 30 years, over 40 years. This information is there, I've assembled it, it is their information, it is the mirror through which they have to see themselves. They can actually see themselves in there because that's what they said. That's the conversation they've had over 4 years. Now, it is putting that in their hands so that they can build their own manifestos of how they move out of this situation. Mm-hmm. And that's what has to happen. And the media, the private sector, and everybody must ensure that this data is in the hands of the people so that they can take their democracy back. That they are illiterate, that they may not analyze square roots and the like is true. But what they say their experience is also true. And what they say about how they probably want to get out of the sad experience will also be true. So what stops them from actually doing so is the ability of us as technocrats for them to use the data and then organize their lives better. And the politics don't use the data. They undermine the people that voted them into power. Now we have to put this data directly into the hands of the people so that they can discuss in their funeral stockpiles, in their churches, in their schools, and can see through the political lie. That's what will empower society. I've prepared it. I've been privileged to be the statistician general of this country. And by assembling this data, that's what I can give back to society in order to ensure and guarantee that they'll take their democracy back.
7: Very interesting indeed. Thank you so much for sharing these ideas with us, Dr. Phadi Lehotla, our former statistician general. And I'd love to hear from you on what you think of what Dr. Lehotla had to say. I'm fascinated by the idea of just ordinary people having access to the data, looking at the data, examining it and saying this is what it means for our lives and this is how we can use it to improve our lives. Is it something that you want to do? Is it something that you want to take control of using the information that is available? I know that many of you call into the program and sometimes say to us, why are you bringing experts on? Why the research? Why the evidence? Why the facts? We don't want any of that. We just want our experience out there to be our experience to be proliferated out there so that people can understand how we feel. But of course, how we feel is often determined by the realities on the ground. And I wonder, as an ordinary person listening to this, how do you feel about using the data to improve your life? Do you think that information could be useful to you?
9: 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A Karlitsdorp artist inspires a Paris fashion house. And Michael joins Dylan Lewis on a tour of his sculpture garden. That's Top Billing this Thursday at 7, repeat Sunday at 1 on S3, and Tuesday at 9:30 p.m. on SABC1.
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7: 25 past 10 on the Daily Discourse, taking some of your responses to Dr. Phadi Lehotla's ideas that he's shared with us in regard to how we jumpstart this population into becoming more active citizens and taking control of our lives as South Africans. One of you says, the doctor there is heated. He doesn't even allow you to finish your questions. He's incognito in KZN. Incognito. He's very passionate. He's just a passionate man. Every time I interview him, whether it's here or on other platforms or at events, this is the way he is. He just gets into it and he feels so deeply about this country and its future and how it can be brought back from the brink. And I think that's what makes him so passionate about it. Lunde in Cape Town, are you happy we brought Dr. Phadi on for you?
13: But he's gone now.
7: Yes, he has. He has.
13: Is it?
7: Yes.
13: Joanne, that man could speak with you for more than 10 hours and will never
7: True
13: vote.
7: That. True that.
13: Trust me, you know, it's a pity that he's gone, because what I was going to say to him was, first of all, this constitution was not meant for us, but was made for us. That's our first problem. All right? I hear lots of callers saying this constitution, blah, blah, blah. It was not meant for us, but made for us. Big difference, you know.
7: What's the difference, Nonde? Explain that to me, please.
13: Well, Joanne, to say that it was not meant but made, let's start first with made for us, right?
7: Yeah.
13: Because I'm quite old and I've got connections there and there, right? In 1995, I was actually in Parliament, invited by my friends. I won't go long there.
7: Mm-hmm.
13: But those friends that invited me were working under Ramaphosa and Ruth Meyer in the Constituent Assembly.
7: Yes.
13: That is why in my company I used to work for, I was the first one to have the interim constitution, right?
7: Mm.
13: And I was to discover that almost 80% of what is contained there was actually copied and pasted from the Canadian Constitution, right? I thought, as naive as I was 95, that this Constitution was homegrown in this country. I was naive, gullible. To the first order, Joseph, I get emotional. Good morning.
7: Good morning, Mwande. It's okay to feel emotional. I mean, these are important things that impact our lives. It's okay to be emotional about something like this. I'm not 100% sure that it was drawn, it was a cut and paste from the Canadian Constitution, by the way. My understanding is that the 30 tenets in the Universal Declaration of Human Rights, which is espoused by the United Nations and so forth, that was the basis for our Constitution. So you may see echoes of that in other constitutions, but I think that actually was the basis for our constitution. And that's who we chose to be as people, right? Based on what the Constitutional Assembly all came together and decided upon mutually. Bonakele in Cape Town, quick one from you.
14: Good morning. You know, the reason I'm laughing, I'm changing the topic because your producer told me I need to talk about one thing. And in fact, I was going to talk about with the previous caller, Mr. Popo Molefe, if whether is some sort of sympathizing with the Molaki Montana, let me rather not go there.
7: Mm-hmm.
14: I'd like to tackle this one of Dr. Pat, Dr. Pat.
7: Yes.
14: Yes. Mm-hmm. You know, this is what I like about our democracy. Whereas other people, they don't see that. Someone comes on air. He's trying by all means to be defensive when you're trying to correct him of calling people idiots. I mean, do we really have to come on air irrespective of we disagree with other things or the way this government is doing? We definitely cannot agree. We're definitely not going to agree. Things are not going to go his own way. We're going to see things happening in different ways or being done different ways, you understand? But he is not allowed to call people or the people are idiots. Do we really have to accept that? You need to apologize. But he's trying by all means to apologize, not apologetic, but to be defensive and explaining something you don't need to explain that. You don't call idiots. I always hear even other people, that's why I say, that is what is nice about our democracy. Whereas they say we don't have a government. You'll hear others, we don't have a government, but this is a democracy, government, democratic government that allows them to insult something that didn't happen with the previous government. You understand?
7: Yes.
14: So the people will do something like what Dr. Hartley is doing right now.
7: Mm-hmm.
14: And other people, they will say, we don't have a government. We don't have a government. Enough national unit, of course.
7: I'm going to have to drop your call at this point, Bonakele, because your line is deteriorating. But thank you. I think you've made the point strongly. Did you also similarly find it insulting that he referred to our leaders as idiots? I'd love to hear from you right after this latest news bulletin with Ondela Mbana. It's 10:31.
15: Thank you, Joanne, and a very good morning. On the news headlines, the Eastern Cape Transport Department has confirmed that 5 people have been killed in a collision between 2 vehicles on the N2 near Mooiplaas outside Kokombo City. The former investigating directorate against corruption head advocate Andrea Johnson says the NPA should be able to assist with attaining outstanding documents. She says she's unable to file the Section 27 affidavit that Member of Parliament Fadil Adams had submitted to IDEC because she has resigned. And lobby group March and March says it will stage a protest against Zimbabwe at the country's High Commission in Pretoria following the arrest of activist Bekimbi Lumbedzi. A full update follows at the top of the hour.
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7: 10:32 on the Daily Discourse. Listening to some of your feedback now from the Padi Lohotla interview. I knew, I warned you it was going to be lit. he never fails to set the cat among the pigeons when you speak to him. Let's listen to some of those voice notes.
16: Good morning, Joanne Joseph. How are you? Joanne, this is one of your listeners. I seldomly talk because some people are talking politics that I don't understand. But all I wanted to say is the doctor that you're speaking to right now, please give that man a bells. This is a frank speaking and point finding, point and solution finder for South Africa. I wish he was part of the government instead of all those guys that sleeps in the parliament. My name is Somebody in Soweto. Thank you very much, John Joseph.
7: Thank you so much, Somebody.
17: Morning, Jojo. Sanele from Dundee here. My favorite guest by far reminds me of my dad a lot. But I just wish that he doesn't gravitate to being like Thabo Mbeki. Thabo Mbeki has been part of the problem for the longest of time, but he has the audacity to stand aloof, you know, and speak in parables about our current situation. So I really wish Ubabule Party would never gravitate to that stature. And I really wish that he becomes a solution to most of our problems. Thank you, Joe.
7: Thank you so much. Sanele, you know, he's got a lot of great data, and it's because I've been to events with him where I've been presenting, and he's, you know, he's done these presentations. So I've had the opportunity to sit down and watch and listen and take notes. And the man is so data-driven and he's so research-driven, but he's also conscious that people, these are emotive issues for people, that data translates into people's lives. And I like the way he brings the two of those things together, whether we agree with him or not. One of you says, hi, JJ, please advise on how to get the data Dr. Pardee speaks of. It's D in Velcom. D, how's it? You know, we're trying to get hold of it for you. He doesn't have it in a format that's on a website or somewhere that can be easily made accessible. So he's got it on email format. So maybe at some point, if you can share your email address with us, perhaps we can pass that on to you. You go on to say he can be our compass in the resetting of our lives, says Verba Reach. Yes, that might be a possibility if we're able to use some of the data that he has put together. And one of you says, the man said nothing insulting to anyone. He was referring to the system. And one of you says, called them idiots. Respect is earned. They haven't earned mine, says Stephen in Scottborough. So there's some people who are firmly in Dr. Pardee Lohotla's corner. Katie in the Northern Cape, quick one from you. What did you think of Pardee Lohotla?
18: Yes, good morning, ma'am. Yes, I think idiocy is when you act outside of logic. And a data analyst or someone who is acquainted with numbers, facts, will find it very difficult to tell ordinary people what reality says in numbers and what they think. And that's what I want to say to you, that people generally in South Africa are not really that much interested in numbers. Numbers are not too easy for them to understand. And they come maybe sometimes on radio and say, experts this, experts that, we don't want to hear experts, but the experts are the people that give the reality in numbers. And politicians, guerrilla warfare, former soldiers in power today don't understand that. So that is the turmoil we find ourselves into. And Thabo Mbeki is a part of the caliber of Dr. Lohotla, and people don't understand those people in this democracy.
7: Oh, louder for the people at the back in regard to what you're saying, KD, about the data and how that is the reality of our lives. We don't often want to think of it in that way, but I think you've hit the nail on the head there. The data is a representation of our lives in numbers, in graphs, in words, in whatever way. So whatever we are suffering on the ground, whatever is our day-to-day reality, while that data may not show you, okay, Joanne in Auckland Park is suffering this particular aspect, all those numbers are our aggregated experience. And that's why that data is important in improving our lives. That's why we bring the experts on. That's why we talk about the data, because it enables us to make rational decisions about our lives and our leadership and the direction in which our country is moving. All right, that brings us to just about 10:37 on the Daily Discourse. Let's take a short break. When we come back, we're going to have a conversation about getting franchises into the hands of young entrepreneurs.
12: In case you missed it,
19: how much of the panel's recommendations have been implemented and is South Africa better equipped today to prevent the repeat of the July 2021 unrest? We cannot forget what happened there. We also cannot forget that there was a report that made certain recommendations that highlighted certain issues that we have in the country. And so then the question is, what has been done about it?
20: We used to have the Pick and Pay outlet here by Brampage Phase 4. The people looked at that outlet. It used to help us a lot because if you need some money, you could withdraw and there were two ATMs. Now, whenever you need something, just for a normal break, you must get a local bank for 15 rands or just to get a local break because you don't need that Pick and Pay anymore.
12: That was The Meeting Point with Koketso Sachane. 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
7: The clock is nudging us towards 20 minutes to 11 on the Daily Discourse. And wouldn't it be great if you walked into the local franchise of your favorite takeaway place and the owner was a young, successful entrepreneur? Well, the Sowetans reminded us that this is hardly ever possible because the cost of becoming a franchisee is just too high for young, up-and-coming entrepreneurs. But it's something that the Competition Commission's been thinking about, which comes through clearly in its economic concentration report. Let's get into this with Principal Analyst the Market Inquiries Division of the Competition Commission, Tsegvatso Radinku. Mr. Radinku, good morning and thank you very much for your time on the Daily Discourse. How useful are franchises in growing our economy, first of all?
21: Thank you very much, Joanne, and good morning to the listeners. Yeah, I think it is a very important topic because if you look at the franchise business model, you know, it is a model in which, you know, it has sort of, you are investing in a brand that sort of has a good track record. The brand is obviously well-known and well-established. So I guess from that perspective, when you're looking at it, one can expect that, you know, that is the area where you can have sort of participation of a small business, but like you're saying, as well as entrepreneurs, young women, as well as the youth. But if you look at based on the complaints that we have received over the past years as a commission, we have sort of had some concerns from the franchisees as well as potential market entrants that have highlighted some of the issues that essentially lowers their barriers to entry. And I hope, I mean, that sort of heightens their barriers to entry. And I hope that we'll go into details on some of those. But also, it is also the question of even the franchisees that are in the market already, you know, looking at the franchise business model and agreement and whether they promote and maintain competition, but also looking at the sector itself in terms of, you know, is it right for growth and entry of small and medium enterprises?
7: Mr. Radinku, we're struggling to hear you a little bit, but what you're saying is very important. So I'm going to just ask our producer, I'm going to put you back to Melissa, and let her get you on a clearer line, please, so that we can discuss this with you. While we wait for Mr. Radinku to come back onto the line, use our studio line, please. Our number is 086-000-2032. Our WhatsApp line, 0614-104-107, is our voice note line or our text line. And why I'm asking you for your feedback is because I know there are entrepreneurs out there who are struggling to get into the

0: I would love to hear from you on this. Let's just take a breather, and when we come back, we will try to get Mr. Radinku back on the line.
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0: 10:43 on the Daily Discourse. We're continuing our conversation, hopefully on a better line, with Tshegofatso Radinku. He's the Principal Analyst at the Market Inquiries Division of the Competition Commission, and he's talking about the issue of franchising, how we start to put franchises in the hands of young entrepreneurs who otherwise would not be able to get into that area of the economy. Mr. Radinku, you had some very interesting things to say before the break there. I'm wondering, why do entrepreneurs seem to struggle to get into the franchise business in the first place?
2: Yes, so thank you. So maybe let's start with, there's the issue of, obviously, as an entrepreneur, there's the issue of entry into the market. But the second issue is your ability to grow and expand in the market, right? So one of the things that we have highlighted on our terms of reference, it is the issue of finance and funding conditions. So for instance, I think the franchising opportunities, you know, they might be limited, you know, because of franchise funding requirements, you know, that in most instances they are imposed by either the franchisor or the franchise or the credit financier. So maybe for instance, there's the issue of the upfront capital contribution that is required from the prospective franchisee, you know, which we think that can hinder or have the potential to hinder their participation or their entry into the market.
0: Right. Sorry to come in there. I just wanted to ask you, what percentage of the sale is that?
2: Yes. I was going to get to that because okay. In some instances, and on our terms of reference, we do mention that in some instances, they will say that, you know, the upfront capital contribution that comes directly from you as an aspiring entrant must be 50% of the total value of the franchise. So just picture an instance whereby a franchise is like 1.5 million. It means that the credit financier can only finance 50% of that, but the 750 must come from you, and it must come from pension or your savings, but not from credit. So just picture an entrepreneur in a township who has identify a market or a franchise store there, but the only thing that they don't have, it is basically that upfront capital sort of contribution. So these are some of the things that basically hinder their ability to enter the market.
0: I mean, that's an important factor that you mentioned there. When you mentioned the 1.5 million, is that part of the range of the cost of franchises that we're seeing? In what sort of area do they range for young people coming into the market who would want to get into franchising?
2: I think it ranges. But it will obviously depend on the brand itself. But I think it can be, you know, as above million. I cannot give you the sort of the exact figure. So I think it ranges, but it is really a substantial sort of cost, you know, in terms of you establishing the franchise stores.
0: And how fair are the franchising agreement terms in terms of lending to potential franchisees? So can a franchisee with a great or potential franchisee with an idea, an entrepreneur, go to a bank and say, listen, I want to take over this and I've got a little bit of experience running my micro business. I would like to borrow from the bank in order to try to purchase a franchise. I mean, is that ever an option for them?
2: So I think what we mentioned in the terms of reference, and I think that's a very important question, is that, you know, some of these, the issue of the capital, the upfront capital equity, is in some instances imposed as a requirement by the franchisor themselves and not by the credit financier. And the franchisor's argument is just generally that, you know, this upfront capital equity is there to basically for the franchisee to demonstrate their commitment on the part of the franchise. So the point is that even if the financier

0: be willing to fund 100% of the credit of the value of the franchise. The requirement itself means that they cannot actually do that. They can only fund 50%, because of now the 50% must come from you to, in essence, show the franchisee that you are committed to the project. And I think what the terms of reference makes is that, well, this might have some sort of, you know, unintended or intended consequences of excluding certain group of people from entry and participation in franchising, particularly skilled and talented entrepreneurs who do not have those substantial financial resources. So the question is, are there sort of other less innovative means to test their commitment to the business, or are there other alternatives that, you know, they can do to show their commitment to the business, especially if they don't have that upfront capital contribution?
1: I want to take a quick call from one of our listeners, Prag in Durban. Good morning, Prag.
2: Morning. I wonder if you can just hear me out. One of the challenges I'm finding is that franchises have monopolized their existing owners. So I am unable to buy a KFC currently or a Pedro's, because the minute a site becomes available, I don't know if it's contractual or not, but they go to their existing clients or existing franchise holders and make them the offer first. Now, the only way I can buy it is if somebody rejects a site, and the possibility of them rejecting the site is it's not suitable. So then it increases the risk for me, because why would an existing franchise holder not be interested in a site?
1: Absolutely.
2: And we're just going around in circles. So although I understand financing is a huge problem for young entrepreneurs, that case doesn't exist for me, as I'm much older and I have the funds available, mm-hmm. but I'm unable to buy a lucrative a franchise, because it seems like they've just monopolized it with their existing franchise holders, and it makes it, for me, anti-competitive and, I think, somewhat unfair.
1: Very, very interesting question. What a fascinating question there, Mr. Radinku. You have the sense that it's a closed ecosystem for particular people, don't you?
0: Indeed. I think the caller there, I mean, I would also maybe encourage the caller to also make submissions, you know, to our draft terms of reference, because the issues that he is raising there are very, very, very, very critical. Because I think he's mentioning the fact that it seems as if, according to him, it is concentrated. And it seems as if the existing players are the ones that are offered the opportunities within the ecosystem. So then the question is, how do we then ensure that we also allow those that are not in the ecosystem currently to enter into the ecosystem and to address the issues of concentration, but to ultimately come with their own innovative ideas, to come with their own product and all of that, to basically lower concentration and for customers to benefit. So these are some of the issues basically that would like participants to, in essence, make submissions on, you know, with a view of us trying to ensure that the barriers in the ecosystem are so low that even players that are from the outside can be able to come into the market, enter the market, but importantly grow and compete successfully.
1: Please do stay with us, Prag, because I think, you know, at the end of the interview, I plan to just ask Mr. Radinku for the details of how one makes submissions. And I think yours is a very, very important query that you're raising. This is what the Competition Commission is for. We're going to take a short break. Mzwandile, I see you. We'll take your question after the break.
3: As we get closer to the state of the district address, did you know that Amatole District Municipality has, for the first time in 7 years, achieved a fully funded budget? 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Amatole District Municipality, Siyakukhonza.
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1: 8 minutes to 11 on The Daily Discourse, and we're talking about the issue of franchising, how we create a level playing field for people who want to come into this part of enterprise in South Africa. Mzwandile in PE is on the line to us. Mzwandile, good morning.
5: Yeah, Joanne, good morning. You know, what Mr. Lekhotla said is actually coming to life now. I've got 2 points I want to make, but before I make them, I just want to say this, that what we're having with these franchises is a continuation of structural ownership patterns that we saw under apartheid, which are consolidating today, and they are using black spenders' money or the black market for that consolidation. What the first point I want to make is what we actually need to have is a breakdown of all of these franchises. So if it's fuel station, then we know who are the owners of BP in terms of percentage franchises. Then we go to retail, whether that is Spa, whether that is Steers. Then we have a legislation that will force those enterprises for racial inclusivity, where at least a minimum percentage of those franchises are owned by previously disadvantaged groupings. That would force them and the financial sector to be innovative in how they incubate and get black people on board. Without legislation, we're not going to be able to move the needle. So yeah, as much as we're talking about funding, what we actually need first is to address this issue from a legislative point of view, where all of those franchises are forced to have a particular minimum percentage of ownership. Then that is what will then inform the financial structuring and how they bring black previously disadvantaged people on board.
1: All right, Mzwandile, very interesting call. Thank you. So to answer Mzwandile's questions, first of all, may I ask, does the data exist to tell you, Mr. Redinku, exactly who owns the bulk of the franchises in the country?
0: Yes, I think if you look at our terms of reference, we do touch on some of the surveys that have been done by the Franchise Association of South Africa. And so if you look at the data as things stand based on the latest sort of data, it shows that, you know, if you're talking about Africans, they will account for like 18% of the ownership of the franchise outlets. Then if you're looking at for instance, the Indian community, they will then account for like 17%. Then the colored ownership will be 8% and the white ownership will sit at around 57%. So that is what we basically note in our terms of reference. And I think what the terms of reference note is that obviously they seem to be sort of the low level of participation. Yes, participation is there, but perhaps one can argue that the HDP's representation is low. So now the question becomes, if then the representation is low, how do you then lower the barriers to entry for these HDP participants so that, you know, these ownership patterns can over time change? And that is what the inquiry basically, amongst others, intend to try and address the issues of what are the challenges, what are the barriers, you know. And it's not only limited to the issue of funding. I mean, we also talk about the franchise agreements and the contractual practices, you know, that might also impact on competition, but also that might also impact on the growth and expansion of those small, medium businesses, including the historically disadvantaged.
1: Right. Let's listen to a voice note from one of our listeners.
6: Hi, Joanne. This is a very interesting topic. Myself, I have a capital of around 2 million. That I want is around 8 million. So for me, I'm also looking for a partner that I can partner. And so we meet that 50%. But it's so difficult, I mean, to get in this industry, even though you have capital. So, yeah, I agree, really. The Competition Commission needs to come in and assist us. Thank you.
1: I mean, that's such an interesting comment, because he wants to have skin in the game, our listener, and he's actually got some to put in the game. But clearly he will need a partner to make up that 50%, as is the current requirement, Mr. Radinku.
0: Yes. Again, I think it is one of the barriers, at least, that we have noted in our terms of reference, and we require stakeholder to make participation on, you know, the issue of the like I said, of this upfront capital requirement of 50%. The question is, one, does it raise barriers? If the answer is yes, then we then have to then say what other less innovative or less, you know, or other alternatives can be put in place, for instance, to try and address these barriers. But for now, it is the draft terms of reference, obviously. So we need stakeholders to basically keep on making submissions on some of these issues so that we can take them into our account as we move towards finalizing, you know, this terms of reference and all of that. But yes, the view there, it is well noted, and I think it aligns with some of the things we are seeing in our draft terms of reference.
1: Yeah, definitely. Ruben in Bulugwane is on the line to us. Quick one from you, please, Ruben. We're running out of time.
7: Hi, good morning, Joanne. Thank you for the time. Phoning from Bulugwane. Did you know that all the KFCs in Bulugwane, even the one in Mall of the North, the one in Mankweng, belongs to one owner? And it's a concern because why there's no entry for another owner that can want to open a Kentucky, even in Polokwane. Everything is through that your guess is saying. The competition they are going, when Mall of the North opened, they went to this owner. When Mankweng Kentucky opened, they went to this. So he monopolized the whole of Polokwane, Mankweng included, right. Mall of the North included. Is belonging to one guy.
1: Sure. Ruben, I mean, thank you very much for flagging that. Right. I mean, that sounds on the face of it like a proper monopoly, Mr. Radiko.
7: Exactly. So, open contract of KFC, whatever.
1: Yes, I'm asking Mr. Radiko for his response to that, Ruben.
0: Yes, it seems as if indeed what the caller is referring to, I think he's talking about the fact that there might be concentration of franchisees ownership in a particular area. And I think it is important that, you know, again, these are some of the issues that we will note, because we, you know, it does have competition implications, for instance, if you then, but also issues of participation. If you only have, you know, very few owning all the sort of the franchise stores. And again, it leads now to the question of, so what the concerns or some of this information, it is what, you know, parties must basically submit to the commission. Then the question is, again, the market inquiry and its purpose is to, among others, you know, try to lower barriers to entry and to participation. So, right. And to obviously deconcentrate their market. So some of these things, I guess, then the question is, how do you then ensure that if there's a new store that is opening in Polokwane, it will end up being in the hands of someone who does not already own a franchise, you know. So those are the kind of submissions and proposals that obviously will want to inform our final terms of reference.
1: Right. So public comment is really important here, Mr. Radiko. Please, will you give us the details for our listeners so that they can contact you with these submissions?
0: Yes, I think on our draft terms of reference there, we do have sort of the, can I give it, but the email address are a bit long. Can I maybe send it to your
1: producer? Then? Yes, you're welcome to do that, and I will read that out on air. But thank you. Thank you so much for making yourself available to speak to us. I think this is a fascinating conversation, and we've gone some way in ensuring that some of the concerns around this have been addressed. Tsakgopasu Radinko is the principal analyst of the Market Inquiries Division at the Competition Commission. We're going to make available that email address to you so you can make your submissions. It's really important that you do that. Prag, Mzwandile, Ruben, Mandy from Peter Maritzburg has also written to me. Ronnie from Durban, please, all of you who have addressed these to me, please make a written submission to the Competition Commission. It will go a long way in determining future legislation and the lowering of barriers to entry in terms of owning a franchise in this country. All right, that brings us to 1 minute past 11, that is, on the Daily Discourse, running slightly late, but let's apologize to Undela Mbana and get your latest news bulletin with her.

0: Thank you, Joanne. On the top stories, five die in a collision in Gugombo City and march to stage a protest against Zimbabwe. For SAFM News, I am Ondilambana and a very good morning. The Eastern Cape Transport Department has confirmed that five people have been killed in a collision between two vehicles on the N2 near Moi Plus outside Gugombo City. The department spokesperson Unati Bingose says one person was injured and taken to hospital in the crash that happened this morning. He says one of the vehicles burst into flames on impact. The driver, who is believed to be a teacher, was burnt beyond recognition. The affected stretch of the road is closed. The South African Weather Service has issued a warning for disruptive rainfall and snowfall across parts of the Eastern Cape. Authorities have urged residents, especially motorists, to be vigilant as hazardous driving conditions, including floods, are expected for 2 days starting today. The Provincial Weather Officer spokesperson, Nompumelelo Kleinboy.
1: Very cold conditions. This refers to temperatures or daytime temperatures that are less than 10 degrees. This is expected in places over the interior for both today and tomorrow. We do expect the weather to start improving on day three, which is Friday, with only just a chance of showers and rain in places along the east coast and its adjacent interior, with the likelihood of snowfall significantly lessening for Friday.
0: The former investigating directorate against corruption head advocate Andrea Johnson says the NPA should be able to assist with attaining outstanding documents. She says she's unable to file the Section 27 affidavit that Member of Parliament Fadil Adams had submitted to IDEC because she has resigned. Advocate Johnson is implicated in the alleged unlawful arrest of seven crime intelligence officials, including the head Dumisani Khumalo. They face fraud and corruption charges, which the NPA has since provisionally withdrawn. Advocate Johnson is testifying before the Matlenga Commission of Inquiry in Pretoria.
2: As of yesterday, I do not hold an official position. I am not the ID chair. Out of respect for the commission as well, I made sure that we shared the presidential minute with the evidence leader so that that was very apparent and signed. So it had then become difficult to procure the documents in the manner I would have. What I did indicate, counsel, is that when I am not there, the next person to be able to approach for documents would be Mr. Matthew Sissoko.
0: The DEA in Tshwane believes there will be attempts to loot from the city of Tshwane following the placement of its member and city manager Johan Metla on precautionary suspension. Tshwane Council voted to place Metla on suspension earlier this month following allegations of maladministration, including the irregular appointment of senior officials. The DEA has taken the matter to court, where arguments will be heard today. The DEA's Tshwane mayor candidate, Celia Brink.
3: Majority of councillors in Tshwane voted against Metla suspension because there weren't any grounds for that suspension, and they voted for the accusations against Gareth Nisi to be treated as serious. In other words, that dismissal, if he's found guilty, should be on the table. But the council vote was rigged by the speaker, who subtracted 13 votes from whatever the ANC and the EFF opposed. And that is what we are here in court. It's an urgent matter to argue. The urgency of the matter is that if Metla is suspended for 3 months, we believe that there will be serious attempts to loot from the city of Tshwane.
0: Lobby group March and March says it will stage a protest against Zimbabwe at the country's High Commission in Pretoria following the arrest of activist Bekimbilo Mbedzi. March and March argues that Zimbabweans have a constitutional right to protest peacefully. The call comes as some Zimbabweans are organizing nationwide demonstrations scheduled for Friday against a constitutional amendment which extends Emmerson Mnangagwa's presidential term. Prosecutors allege that Mbedzi recorded and posted a video on Facebook earlier this month, mobilizing and inciting members of the public to take part in an unlawful gathering. The lobby group spokesperson, Sandile Dube.
4: On Friday, we will be having a picketing here in Tshwane against the injustices that is happening in Zimbabwe, where Mr. Bekimbilo Mbedzi, activist there, is being detained unjustly so. So as much and much movement will be in solidarity with the people of Zimbabwe.
0: Recapping the top story, the Eastern Cape Transport Department has confirmed that five people have been killed in a collision between two vehicles on the N2 near Mooi Plaas outside Kokombo City. I'm Bondile Mbana for SAFM News Headlines at 11:30.
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7: Why? Do we have a police
8: when I took the initiative, therefore, to say, what about communicating with the then Minister of Bantu Education to say, can you explain, you know, what are you trying to achieve? But he decides to send the police to come and arrest me.
9: 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In every township, village, city, in every skyline, in every anthem, there is resilience. South Africa. 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
15: 8 minutes past 11. Welcome to the final hour of the Daily Discourse. Gosh, the program's gone so quickly today. And consequently, we missed our weather interview. I'm sorry about that. I promised you weather. We're still going to try and bring you weather. I have to convince Melissa and Kenilwe that we deserve to have a weather interview because we care about the weather. But we're going to try and squeeze it all in before we say goodbye to you in this hour. We're going to start off with something important that's happening from a Southern African development point of view. The SADC meeting of the economic future of the region is underway, and we want to connect with our DTIC representative in just a short while to find out exactly what's going on there and what they're hoping to achieve. And then we're talking about a really feel-good story. This is about a young ballerina who's returned to the country after studying in Russia at a very prestigious school indeed. I'm really curious to know what Candice Desolets is going to do for the next few years. She sounds like she has an incredibly bright future ahead. And then the Gauteng school admissions for 2027 is going to occupy our time after 11:30 on the Daily Discourse. Just reminding you of our studio line number 086-000-2032 and our WhatsApp line 0614-104-107. Let's get in there right now. South Africa and the Southern African Development Community Business Council and Secretariat, having kicked off their annual SADC Industrialization Week at the Durban International Convention Center, the gathering under the theme Resilient, Sustainable and Inclusive Industrialization through Infrastructure Development, Agricultural and Critical Minerals Transformation in Pursuit of a Just World. Wow, it is a mouthful, but this event is the precursor to the 46th SADC Summit of Heads of State and Government, and it's dedicated to advancing industrial development in SADC through public-private partnerships. We're going to speak to the Deputy Minister of Trade and Industry of South Africa, John Steenhuisen, who is at the gathering. Mr. Steenhuisen, good morning to you, and thank you so much for your time on the Daily Discourse. Who are you hoping to bring together under one roof at this gathering?
16: Well, obviously what we want to do is to bring together all of the main players in the SADC region to look at how we could use our regional integration and leverage that as an advantage to move towards reindustrializing and improving industrial processes within the region to take advantage of the very obvious opportunities that exist now internationally, particularly in the agriculture and agro-processing space, to become a supplier of food and food-related products to other regions in the world. And what we're hoping to do over the next few days is bring together private sector players, government players from across the region to be able to help us sit down and develop these networks that would lead to us being able to develop infrastructure, focus on corridor development so that we have an easier movement of goods and services in the region, and then of course to deal with some of the regional issues that still bedevil us with border closures, export bans and the like, to try and find better ways to be able to resolve those particular trade-offs that countries have to make between local production and regional integration.
15: I mean, that's really important, I think, because many of these are cross-border projects. But of course, the potential financiers of these initiatives will also be in the room. What are you asking of them, Deputy Minister?
16: Well, obviously, we're looking for investment. And I think that one of the chief areas for investment would be through investment in infrastructure. One of the key themes that has come up throughout the panels and the discussions has been the lack of connected infrastructure within the region. And this obviously makes the movement of goods and services very difficult. We heard today the average speed of a truck between South Africa and Zambia is 60 kilometers an hour. Now, that's clearly not good enough when you're moving particularly perishable goods, but also other goods. So I think what we're looking for is large-scale investment in helping to develop investment corridors, which in themselves would crowd in extra development and extra financing from outside, but then also into things like mechanization, things like being able to adapt to new technologies, particularly in the agriculture and agro-processing space, where you want to improve yield and you want to ensure that you're producing at the scale and quality that's required to feed an industrialization of this process, where we move from just being a net exporter of raw materials and raw products to doing some of the processing and the like here within the region and exporting value-added products, which will attain a much higher premium on international markets.
15: I mean, you're focusing very much on the SADC industrialization strategy and roadmap, which appears to be a long-term plan. But South Africa also appears to be in a phase where it's deindustrializing. How do we get ourselves back into that groove?
16: Well, it's about doing a number of things. It's about making sure that the regulatory environment is one that encourages industrial processes and making sure that we remove potential red tape, look at where friction costs exist, how do we ensure a greater and more reliable supply of electricity at the right price, how do we ensure water and other key services, and of course road networks and rail networks, as well as port infrastructure up to speed. There's no hope on earth to be able to industrialize if you cannot guarantee a water supply. And that is why the focus now at a municipal level is incredibly important. Factories need to be able to have reliable electricity, reliable water supplies. Otherwise, they cannot complete the industrial processes. So it's about getting those basics right and ensuring that, for instance, energy pricing as well is right in order for us to be able to focus on that reindustrialization. And it has to move from a plan on paper to real interventions on the ground that are going to guarantee that these basic building blocks of industrialization are there, and that the investment then flows into those particular focus areas.
15: Thank you so much for making the time to speak to us. John Steenhuisen, the Deputy Minister of Trade and Industry.
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15: 16 minutes past 11 on the Daily Discourse, and here's a feel-good one. A young South African ballet dancer has graduated from the prestigious Vaganova Academy in St. Petersburg, Russia. Candice Desolets, who's just 16 years old, graduated after 4 years of training, receiving what's described as the world's most rigorous and celebrated classical ballet education. She's the first ever South African dancer to have been accepted into the Academy. She joins us now. Candice, good morning to you, and thank you so much for your time on the Daily Discourse. Those of our listeners who are streaming can actually see you, fortunately. Congratulations on this wonderful achievement. Let's start with how you were accepted into the school in 2022.
21: Hi, thanks so much for having me. At first, I was accepted into the academy through a summer intensive in Bulgaria, where teachers from the academy saw me and then encouraged me to audition. They filmed me during that summer intensive, and from there I got accepted.
15: I mean, you make it sound so easy, but I imagine that you passed this audition after years of putting in the hours. When did you realize you wanted to become a ballet dancer?
21: No, it's definitely not that simple. training hours every day, up to 6 to 9 hours a day. Gosh. So yeah. I first realized that I wanted to pursue ballet when I was about 12 years old. Jana Auger from Russian School of Ballet here in South Africa took a group of students to St. Petersburg, Russia. When we were there, I saw the Mariinsky Ballet perform, and I saw the Vaganova Academy. And from then, I realized this is something that I would really like to further pursue. I think there the arts is just so much more culturally depth. So that helped me realize what I wanted to do.
15: Yeah. Tell me, why ballet?
21: Well, I mean, I think most young girls, they want to be princesses, ballerinas, fairies, all of that. So I started off like that. And then I just loved the movement. I enjoyed it a lot. So that what originally made me want to pursue it recreationally. And then when seeing in Russia just the how much artistic like culture and all of that is involved, I then realized that ballet is definitely where I'd like to go.
15: Tell me a bit about the Vaganova method. What's different about it compared to other schools of ballet?
21: There's far more intricate detail, specifically in the upper body. There's literally a placement for every finger, eyeline. There's just great depth of detail, which overall, when put together, makes it look a lot more fluid and helps portray story better than other methods.
15: And of course, you left at 12 to pursue this. I can't imagine what that must have been like. It must have been a wonderful experience, but quite scary for a 12-year-old, presumably.
21: It was very scary. Before going to Russia, I had lived in Germany for 6 months. There I was also by myself. It's training at Mannheim Academy. Then I went to Russia. It was very challenging. Not only did I not understand any of the language, I also had no relatives, friends, or family there. So the first year was very challenging. I barely understood anything that was going on. All the schedules and everything was written in Russian. So it was very challenging, but I had a goal. So at that point, I didn't view these challenges as anything that couldn't be overcome.
15: What was a typical day in the life of a student at the academy?
21: I would wake up and start training at around 8 a.m., then have class 9 to 11, which is classical technique. Then generally an extra between 30 minutes to an hour of additional training, then a short break, and then in the afternoon a second class, such as character dance, duet dance, acting, or extra ballet classes. And then after that, there would be rehearsals, often finishing at 7:30 or 8 p.m. And then you still have to do your own works after that. In between these classes, if there's time, I'll try and do my academical studies as well. And would be training 6 to 9 hours, 6 days a week.
15: I mean, it sounds like a crazy schedule. Would you recommend this to other young dancers?
21: Well, that's challenging, yes and no. I mean, I do not regret it, and it is definitely the greatest thing I've ever experienced. However, it is brutally hard. So if you truly love dancing, then I would 100% recommend it. However, you do have to be very headstrong in order to survive it.
15: Yeah, it sounds like you have to make many, many sacrifices as a young person. You've achieved so much, Candace. What are you hoping to do with this amazing talent and acquired skill of yours in the future?
21: Well, I would like to work in a theatre. So soon I'll be returning to Russia and I will be dancing professionally with a company, doing performances daily in theatres. And then perhaps after that, teaching. At this point, I'm not 100% sure, but I would definitely like to help bring more awareness to ballet in South Africa.
15: Well, I think you've done a wonderful job of doing that so far, and what an inspiration you are to other young people who would want to take this up, and inspiration in terms of your dedication and the challenges you've had to overcome. I can't imagine what a culture shock it must have been to be in Russia for 4 years alone and in Germany before that, but you've done brilliantly. And our country needs outliers like you, so thank you so much for sharing your story with us, Candace.
21: Thank you.
15: Thank you. Wishing you everything of the best in the future as your career takes off. No doubt we'll be seeing you touring to this country in the future. And we'll be able to claim you as one of our own, Candace Desolette's young ballet dancer of just 16 years old, making waves on the world stage.
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15: 24 minutes past 11 on the Daily Discourse, hoping to speak at this hour to someone from the South African Weather Service. We do need to get a sense of how the weather's going to change in the next couple of days and how you need to prepare for that, particularly if you are doing a long trip. And my producers will no doubt let me know in a moment whether we have got the South African Weather Service on the line. For now, I'm just going to read through some of your voice notes, and this is on the issue of the franchises and the acquisition of those. You know, the Competition Commission is looking into this, and we're very keen to know exactly what needs to be made to them in terms of submissions to keep them aware of what is going on so that they can start introducing or lowering the barriers to entry, shall we say. One of you says, morning, JJ, please ask your guest there with you about franchises. Why is there so much red tape? And we have to tend to realize that the red tape is people who have to be paid, and it's the same people on the system. It's tiring. As the youth, we have these topics trying to figure out why it's so difficult. It's hard to get in unless you truly have money, which obviously is a problem. And then one of you says, please ask your guest why the franchises tend to offer a franchise to owners that already have a string of franchises. This does not allow new entrants into the market. Franchises like KFC and oil companies, says Ronnie in Durban. So Ronnie, we were able to tell you, hopefully, actually, we were able to tell our guest about that. And hopefully that's something that will be flagged during the Competition Commission's investigation. And then, that earlier one was from Mandy in Durban. And I was saying just a moment ago off air that we actually need a generational mix of franchise owners. We need a racial mix. We need a good gender mix. Mandy was the only person who wrote to us to ask us that question. My hope is that we will be able to get some feedback once the Competition Commission has looked into this properly. All right. One of you also said there's a caller that called in saying he has 2 million saved and he's looking for a partner to get a franchise deal. Please share my details with him. I think he has 200,000 saved, not 2 million. So he needed something like 800,000. I'll try and find out who that was by looking at our previous messages and let's see if we can put you in contact. One of you says, hi, Joanne, is there a list available of all the government officials that are suspended but on full pay so we can ascertain what we pay for with zero productivity? Probably no list, but this should be considered, says Naveen in Durban. Yeah, Naveen, I'm not sure that we'd be able to get a list. You know, the departments work in isolation, and so I'm sure each of them has a list of people suspended in their departments. But whether that's been aggregated or not, I'm really not sure about that. And then one of you is speaking about the earlier issue. We had that interview with Dr. Paddy Lehotla earlier. He's our former statistician general, and he was talking about the consequences of not using data to actually come to a conclusion as to what policies need to be applied to change the lives of South Africans. And Bonakele, one of our listeners, commented on that. And Mapala Mapala says, JJ, this Bonakele sounds like a staunch ANC supporter. The definition of an idiot is a stupid person or an ignorant person. Most of our politicians are worse than that. As one political analyst put it, the ANC has a problem of daydreaming and wishful thinking. That's why they are in the doldrums, says Mapale Mapale from Matatiele. Thank you very much for that. And then one of you sent this voice note a little bit earlier on about the country to whom South Africa belongs.
2: Morning, Joanne, SFM listeners, Prince in Durban. Joanne, on the issue of our land in this country, there was this other caller who once mentioned that around 80% of our land asset is currently owned by the DA. So if this is true, Joanne, how is it aligned with our constitution? Isn't that a violation of our constitution? Because as far as I understand, the last time I checked, all land in this country belong to all citizens collectively, inclusively, through state ownership, not through some certain individual ownership of our land.
15: Thank you so much for that. And then some of you are commenting on the Madlanga Commission.
3: This is Mabela in Mpumalanga. Just a quick one to the one of your voice note callers who says Madlanga Commission was all about, the issue of the PKTT and the disbandment of it. No, that's not correct. It's written there, even behind their boards, the Madlanga and his commissioners. What is the purpose? It's to probe criminality, political interference, and corruption within the criminal justice system, not just the PKTT disbandment and, like the way he's limiting it to be. Thanks.
15: And one more on the president's action regarding Madlanga.
22: Good morning once again, Sis Joyen. On the 6th of July, when General Mkhwanazi took to the stage and briefed the South Africans about the shutting down of the PKTT and the 121 murder docket, it was a good thing for the president to suspend Minister Mtunu and establish the commission of Madlanga to find out what is it really happening. But now two of those findings are out, but still the president is doing nothing. That means it's tantamount to a criminal offense now. Thank you.
15: All right. It's It's still early days, as you know. The president hasn't received the final report yet, so we can only say that that he's not acting on it after he has received the final report. The interim reports at this point are for his eyes only. 11:30 on the Daily Discourse. Ondela Mbana standing by with your latest headlines.
0: Thank you, Joanne. On the news headlines, the death toll in the Eastern Cape accident on the N2 near Mooiplaas outside Kokombo City has increased to 6. The Provincial Transport Department says the injured person died in hospital. The road has been reopened to traffic. The High Court in Pretoria has postponed the Democratic Alliance's urgent application, challenging the suspension of city manager Johan Mettler and seeking the reinstatement of the city's group CFO Gareth Mnisi until tomorrow. And government leaders, policymakers, business and industry from across Southern Africa have gathered at the Durban International Convention Centre to discuss promoting regional industrialization and accelerating sustainable economic growth. A full update follows at the top of the hour.
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15: 11:32 on the Daily Discourse. We're hoping to catch up in a moment with the spokesperson of Gauteng Education. I know that many of you are champing at the bit to get your kids into particular schools. You may have a preference. Have you given some thought to which schools you want them to attend? And we're going to talk through the process of getting the registration done. Remember, many things used to be done manually in the past, and the Gauteng Education Department has moved away from that. Much of it is now done online. And so if you are someone who does not have access to websites, to whatever online you need to do online, so internet access and so forth, then you need to get to a point where you can do that in order to be able to be included in the department's application process. And it sounds like a very long and a very tedious one. I must warn you about that. So I'm actually surprised. Kinuwe and I were having this conversation yesterday. I'm surprised that they start so late with the application process because, I mean, we're in the seventh month of the year already and we've got children who need to be in these new schools by the beginning of January next year. That does not give the education department much time to get its ducks in a row and make sure that everybody is in school when they need to be, when school starts, and is able to hit the ground running. But let's see if we are able to get some answers as to what you need to do in regard to getting your child's name on the list and hopefully into the school that you prefer. Gauteng parents who'd hope to get going with their children's admissions processes for schools in Gauteng will have to wait a little bit longer, though. The admission system only opens in August for children to be placed in public schools. And as you're aware, most children will either be starting school next year or moving on to high school. Let's find out what the process entails from Gauteng Education Department spokesperson Onwabile Lubelwana. Mr. Lubelwana joins us on the line now. Mr. Lubelwana, good morning and thank you for your time on the Daily Discourse. When will the system open for submissions?
7: Thank you very much and good morning. Thank you for having us. The system is Yes, the system is going to be open on Wednesday at 8 a.m. on the 5th of August. It will close on Friday, 4 September at 12 midnight.
15: All right. Just give us those dates again, please, Mr. Lubelwana, so that our listeners can write those down.
7: 5 September, yes. Wednesday.
15: Yes, it closes.
7: Yes.
15: And when does it open?
7: It opens on 5 August.
15: 5 August. So you've got exactly a month in which to get these submissions done.
7: Then it will close on Friday. Mm-hmm. On Friday, 4 September at midnight.
15: All right. So tell me, are all submissions now being done online?
7: Submissions are done online. However, we've got walk-in centers. We've got 48 walk-in centers plus our districts and all public schools are walk-in centers and our offices.
15: So how does that work? I mean, presumably one can arrive at your offices during office hours if you don't have access to internet facilities. But how does it work at the schools? Are there particular windows in which parents ought to arrive? Or how does that usually work?
7: Yes, there is a specific office which is designated to assist all parents having people who are there every day. So a parent arrives at the school or at an office, an official will usher them, will check the documents, verify if a person has got a valid proof of address, has got the ID, and they're able to be processed.
15: All right. So let's go slowly with this. I presume you're talking about a district office, Mr. Lobelwana?
7: It could be a district office. It could be at a school.
15: Okay.
7: There'll always be someone to take you through the process. In other schools, there are even bigger teams.
15: So all you do is show up at the school. You make them aware that you're there to create an application for your child. Is that right?
7: Yes, in the event where you are struggling for some reason, but it is not a complicated process. You are likely to struggle.
15: And is that because the officials help you fill out the documentation?
7: They just help you how to upload your document or how to register yourself as a parent.
15: Yes.
7: To capturing the information.
15: All right. And obviously the proof of address, I think, is fairly self-evident. But in terms of the ID, will that be the parent's ID, the child's ID? How does that work?
7: It is the parent's ID, a birth certificate of the learner.
15: Does that have to be an unabridged birth certificate or can it be the abridged one?
7: Any of the two are welcomed.
15: All right.
7: Then you've got to have a clinic card showing that the child has been immunized in the case of a grade one learner.
15: I see.
7: Then you apply for 3 to 5 maximum schools to ensure that the learner is placed.
15: All right. This is very, very important that you've had your children vaccinated and you've got proof of that, right? Because the school will not put your child's name onto a list if that child's not been vaccinated. Am I correct?
7: Yes, okay. Correct.
15: All right. So then you go and choose your 3 to 5 preferred schools. Let's talk more generally here. How many new students are you absorbing into the system at primary school level?
7: It's just over 210,000 at primary.
15: Yes.
7: Then for grade one, for grade eight, you're expecting just over 235,000.
15: Right. So it is pretty large numbers that you're dealing with here.
7: Yes.
15: How can a parent track the progress of their application, whether they've made it online or in person?
7: So the system allows you to put a cell phone number that is reliable and won't be changed. So by SMS, you will get updates on what's happening on the application.
15: What would happen if you are missing any of the documents that are required, Mr. Lubelwane, whether it is proof of address, the child's birth certificate, or a clinic card, for example? What would happen if you have the bulk of your documents but you're missing one or two of them?
7: These are part of the things that create a delay in the learner placement, even though the child has got the right to be placed. But it just creates inconveniences in planning in terms of the system. It just makes a delay, so it may result to the late placement of the learner.
15: Okay, so you want to get all your ducks in a row and make sure you have your documents ready to submit. When are you hoping to be able to give parents feedback on whether their applications have been successful or not for the particular schools for which they've applied?
7: As soon as the process is closed, it should be able to give within a period of about 12 to 15 days, it should be able to place learners. But it doesn't wait until it is closed. As you apply, you could get your placement within 7 or more days.
15: So it's actually quite a quick process, and I yes. take it therefore that it's in parents' and children's best interest for the parent to get there as the system opens, or as the schools or district offices open.
7: So once you register, you will then have 7 days to upload documents, okay. and then the system automatically does its things.
15: All right. Let's take a short break. Stay with us, please, Mr. Lobelwana. I'm sure we're going to get some calls from our listeners. Our studio line 086-000-2032, WhatsApp 0614-104-107. If you have any questions for the Gauteng Education Department spokesperson, Onwabile Lobelwana, please feel free to make use of this time to ask your questions. Let's take a short break now.
6: 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A Karlsdorp artist inspires a Paris fashion house. And Michael joins Dylan Lewis on a tour of his sculpture garden. 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
8: Drivers, that smoke ahead is not just smoke. It's a wall, thick, blinding, and deadly. Never drive into felt fire smoke crossing the highway. You won't see stopped vehicles until it's too late. Pull over, turn on your hazards, wait it out. One decision

0: Yes, the issue of school delivery, the schooling infrastructure backlog creates serious problems, and this includes overcrowding into schools. So the department is building more brick and mortar schools to be able to accommodate more learners, because the problem is not that you are placed far from where you stay or work. It is the unavailability of schools. There's also the mobile classrooms, which are meant to augment where there's shortages.
1: All right, I'm going to leave it there, Mr. Lobelwana. Thank you so much for speaking to us today. And he is the Gauteng Education Department spokesperson. Let me remind you of what he's had to say, that the window opens on the 5th of August. It closes on the 5th of September. So you have exactly a month to get this done. But first come, first served. So you really need to get in there and make sure you either get online, you go to a school down the road, or you go to a district office. All of those can help you with your applications. You need a proof of address, you need your ID, you need a copy of the child's birth certificate, you need the learner clinic, the clinic sort of card, if it's a grade one learner, somebody whose child is just starting school, to say that your child has had all their vaccinations. And then you can choose 3 to 5 schools that would be your preference. But you've got literally a month to do that, from the 5th of August to the 5th of September. So that's not tomorrow, it is next Wednesday. Get in there as quickly as possible so that you can get the school that you want for your child. I'm sure they'll try their best to make sure that happens. That brings us to a quarter to 12 on the Daily Discourse. Just before I say goodbye to you, I just want to remind you of one thing. Those of you who want to make submissions to the Competition Commission in regard to franchise ownership, please get hold of this address, FMI, F for Freddie, M for Mum, I for India, at compcom.co.za. FMI at compcom.co.za. And if you need that, you can listen back to this interview, which will be podcast a little bit later on. Thank you for joining us today. Have a great one. We'll see you again tomorrow at 9 o'clock from the team and me. Take care. Bye bye.
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6: Just some stories of some unnamed Art Deco buildings. Building 1. Two grey go-away birds sit above the concrete vertical protruding pilasters in the centre of the building. Another go-away bird, it seems to be smaller than the other two, sits on one of the two circular balconies. There is a flash, lightning. It lights up, just for a second, the grey streets and sunders the grey clouds. Then it is gone. After 10 heartbeats, there is a bang, a crack, but it is not a gunshot, nor is it a car that smashes into another car. Nor is it the crashing of a glass bottle against the wall of the now empty passageway of the building. It is thundercrack. And then there is a yawning growl. The bird's feathers are wet, for it is raining hard. But this rain will stop shortly, for this is a Heifelt storm. It is not designed

0: past. The birds are aware of this and sit stoically. Soon the rain will be over, and they may, should they choose, fly away. The smaller of the birds that sits on a protruding parapet, possibly she is the mother bird, flies down to the circular lip where she joins the two go-away birds. It is safer here. It will not, she believes, be struck by a lightning bolt, and if she sits on the left side of it, she will not get as wet as she was when she sat on the right. The wind is blowing to the north, and so if she sits in the lee of the wall, she will be protected. The three birds remain on the building until the storm passes. 20 minutes, then they fly away. As they do so, beneath the building, people emerge from their shelters and ooze into the streets, and then they continue with whatever it was they were doing before the storm began. Building 2. On a balcony, underneath two pairs of trousers, both are green, or at least a faded green, an olive green, three red and white T-shirts, numerous underpants, at least 7, and a light blue dress, is a bird's nest. It is small, the home of a sparrow, one of 2 that flies from the top of the building down to the street and pecks at whatever leftover pieces of bread or dried-out pup which lies there, for it has not landed in the dustbin when it was thrown from a window. There are 2 dustbins, one on either side of the entrance of the building. The nest is made of untidy pieces of thin sticks, dried orange peel, and leaves, and black and white feathers. The nest is 3/4 of the way up the wall, near one of the balcony walls. It is built on a small, off-white marble ledge that protrudes from the yellowing concrete. On the marble ledges are glass bottles and other detritus. The nest contains 2 white eggs that are speckled with green and reddish-brown dots. These dots are not organized symmetrically. They are etched into the eggs haphazardly, as if a painter took a paintbrush, dipped it into paint, and flicked it across them. The nest and the eggs are covered in newspaper, but it is not fixed to the wall, and so it flutters in the light breeze, as if it was a feather that tells the world its news. The female sparrow, her beak is not as yellow as the beak of the male, flies down to the street. Then she flies up again and sits on the block-shaped horizontal entablature on which the name of the building is written. She makes a call to her mate, who is close to the nest. He guards the eggs from poachers and pilferers. Chirrup! He replies to say that all is safe in the bay, for even though this is a cruel and savage place, it is lovely and has such tenderness. Building 3. The stairs inside the building wind their way upwards. They are circular and have metal iron balustrades. They are worn smooth from the hands that have touched them, caressed them, held and grasped them. On the 3rd floor, this is the top floor of the building, just below the flat roof, and about 3 metres from when the stairs end, are the remnants of a meal, scattered bones. They could be chicken bones, are heaped in the southern corner of the floor. The bones hug the corner walls and form a patterned triangle, a wishbone. Next to the bones, there must be at least 10 of them, is a mouse. The mouse has dark brown fur. 3 golden stripes run from her head down to the tail that is thick and fluffy. She does not run when she hears footsteps on the stairs. She has 4 whiskers on either side of her face. They shudder and twitch as if they are alive in themselves. She leans backwards and sits on her 2 back legs. Then she takes a chicken bone between her front paws and begins to gnaw the fragments of meat that have been left on it. Then just as quickly as she picks the bone up, so she drops it. Then she runs along the wall. She follows it to the stairs. She jumps down the stairs 1 step at a time, and on the 2nd floor she stops. In front of her is an open doorway. At the entrance to the room she turns and seems to smile, before running through the door and into the warm inside darkness. Once inside, she again raises herself onto her back legs and begins to clean her whiskers, one at a time. Then she drops onto all four legs and runs across the dark parquet floor that is broken in places, and outside an open door that leads onto a balcony. She sits in the sun outside. In the corner, on a decorative triangular tympanium, is a mouse nest. It is made from the offcuts of old clothing, purple silk underwear and green cotton shirts. In the nest are four baby mice. They have no brown fur and no golden stripes on them. They are blind and cannot run to the top of the building to read its name, which is raised and painted red. The mouse sits again on her back legs and watches the micelings, her children. She protects them from the disorder in the building, the disorder of the people that race up the stairs and onto the balconies seeking adventure. She sits quietly in her corner, a mouse that is not in the crowd, yet she lives in the lives of others, the space of others, but as no one knows that she is there, no one can ever disapprove. Building 4. The three black plastic flower bags are next to the entrance of the building. They stand upright, for they are filled with heavy, dark, wet soil. It has been recently watered. The bags have been places, half inside and half outside the building. At least half of each black plastic bag is on the white marble entrance hall floor, and while the water does not seep out of the bags, they are wet, and so the marble is marked by eddying patterns. The rest of the bag is outside the doorway. It leans towards the pavement. A butterfly that has white wings edged in blue and purple alights next to one of the black bags. She uncurls her long orange and black tongue and sips the water then. When her thirst is satiated, she curls her tongue back, upwards, so that it is neatly tucked in a spiral beneath her chin. The bags have been put here so that the plants that are inside them can feel the sun, which, as it faces east, only shines in this space in the mornings. In the bags, orange and yellow and pink Gerbera daisies grow, and as it is summer, they are in full flower. The bag on the left has the orange flowers in it, and the bags on the right, the yellow and the pink. The flowers are open to the sun. They lean forward so that they can hold firmly onto its rays, for they know that it will soon disappear behind the building and be lost to them until the next day. The orange and pink and yellow Gerberas match the former opulence of the building. Now it is painted in brown, but once it was pink and orange and rust. Now the flowers in the black bags are the yellow sunrise and floral pattern that once was painted on the fluted concrete stucco above, which are raised brown stars. At night, when there is no sun and it is dark, for the street light that is at the entrance of the building no longer has a bulb in it, the pink and orange and yellow Gerbera reach for the stars, for although the stars on the building are now brown, there is still light. Building 5. Tied to a pole outside the entrance of the building is a dog. He has short brown and white hair. In a few patches on his stomach and one on his back, there is no hair. Here he is pink, balding. He has a skin disease. He is thin and is of no particular breed. The leash that holds him is made of a green fibrous plastic rope. It is frayed in parts, but still it is able to hold him fast. The rope is long, long enough to allow him to run almost into the street, but not so long that he will be run over by the stream of cars that are moving at a medium speed, possibly 40 or 50 kilometres an hour. The vehicles at times, depending upon where he runs, have to swerve slightly, so as to avoid crashing into him. He runs all the time. He is never stationary, into the road, back to the pavement, back into the road. He hears the drivers of the cars curse him, and he hears their hooters blast, and he's not deterred. No sooner has he returned to the pavement than he runs out into the street again. Next to him sits a cat, an orange and white cat. He is not tied up and can freely walk in and out of the building, off the pavement and into the street, anywhere, whenever and wherever he wants. And he does. Sometimes he emerges silkily from the entrance of the building onto the pavement to sit in the sun. Here he licks himself clean. At other times he licks his face of the dog, lovingly, as if he is the dog's parent, as if he wants to take care of him. The cat moves slightly. His orange and white fur blends into the paintwork of the building, for it too is yellow, a mustard yellow. On the balcony of the second floor is a child's bicycle and a red and green dress. It may have been placed there to dry as it has been washed, or it is just there, an enhancement. Now the orange and white cat sits on the balcony. He must have climbed up the inside stairs and walked into the flat. He sits in the sun on the red and green dress. It is probable that he could no longer tolerate looking at the dog and his death wish. It exasperated him. He cannot understand it. He cannot stand it. He needs some succour from this sight. After 10 minutes he disappears into the flat. A while later he can be seen walking along a corbel on the top parapet. He is now on the flat roof. He does not stay here for long. It is too hot. Now the orange and white cat again emerges from the doorway. He looks at the dog that is still tied to the leash. Again the dog runs into the street. Then the cat, using his right paw, that on closer look is black, the claws of which are not withdrawn, but extended, plays with the knot that ties the rope to the pole. The knot comes free, and as the dog runs into the road, there is a scream. The dog lies still. He does not get up from the road and run onto the pavement. The orange and white cat sits in the sun. He seems to say, "I am the Cheshire Cat," and then he gets up and steps into the entrance of the building.
1: That was another episode of the book In the Shadow of the Springs I Saw, written by Barbara Ade, read by Fiona Ramsey. The book is available online and in all leading bookstores countrywide. It is broadcast on SAFM at 11:45 Monday to Thursday on The Daily Discourse. It is produced for the station by Vovi Badala, technical production Wiseman Manqele, Nanda Khoza, and Tato Mapurume.

0: It's 12 o'clock on Tuesday, the 28th of July, 2026. A very warm welcome to Update at Noon here on SAFM. Leading the conversation, I'm Sakina Kamwendo. Coming up in the next hour...
1: It is the most serious of the allegations, but more importantly, it is the one allegation that squarely falls within your mandate.
0: Former IDEC head advocate Andrea Johnson is facing more tough questions at the Madlanga Commission, and the testimony of the third state witness in the attempted murder trial of Vusmuzi Kat Matlala and his four co-accused has resumed in the High Court in Johannesburg. Coming up in sport...
2: Sad start for Banyana Banyana at the WAFCON, but there are more medals in the pool and more finalists being announced this morning as well.
0: Yeah, in case you missed it, John's got all those details. In the meantime, let us know what's on your mind. Share your thoughts with us. 41391, that's the SMS line number. You can also write to us via X at SABC News_radio, or you can send us a WhatsApp voice note on 0826923909. These and more stories coming up on this Tuesday edition of Update at Noon. First, though, is the latest news with Ondela Mbana.

0: Thank you, Sakina. On the top stories, death toll in the Gugompo city crash rises to 6, and law enforcement agencies raid farms in Maruleng municipality. For SAFM News, I am Onde Lambana, and a very good day. The death toll in this morning's crash on the N2 near Moy Plus outside Gugompo has increased to 6. The Eastern Cape Transport Department says the woman who was injured and taken to hospital following the crash has died. The road has been reopened to traffic. The department spokesperson, Unati Bingosem.
1: Our thoughts and prayers are with the families and the loved ones of all those who lost their loved ones in this crash. And we are urging road users, motorists in particular, to remain extra cautious, extra vigilant, as driving conditions are less than ideal in the province due to torrential rain and mist in some parts.
0: Law enforcement agencies, including labor inspectors and the Maruleng municipal officials, have raided some farms in Hoedspruit, Limpopo, to check compliance with labor laws. The authorities earlier manned a roadblock on the R40 road linking Hoedspruit and Mpumalanga. Some farm workers were seen running into the bushes as the law enforcement officers were entering the farms. Maruleng Mayor Cheko Mosolwa had an engagement with one of the farmers, Johan van der Merwe, who wanted to know the purpose of the blitz.
2: What are you doing here?
3: We are inspecting the farm.
2: Okay.
3: We are inspecting various disciplines. We've got the SHS.
2: Okay.
3: Oh, it's me. I'm the mayor of the municipality.
2: I don't want to be felon. I have a choice.
3: You ask me a question and I'm responding.
2: Sir.
3: There's nothing you can do to him.
4: No,
3: there's nothing you can do to him.
4: He's
3: going to be arrested.
2: Not so easy to arrest me.
3: No. What are you hiding? What are you hiding?
2: No, I don't understand. Are you coming to buy butternuts? What are you doing on my farm?
3: I was explaining.
2: Do you want butternuts to buy?
0: The High Court in Pretoria has postponed the Democratic Alliance's urgent application, challenging the suspension of city manager Johan Mettler and seeking the reinstatement of the city's group CFO Gareth Mnisi until tomorrow. The DA approached the court to review and set aside what it describes as unlawful council resolutions. On 9 July, the Tshwane Council voted to place Mettler on precautionary suspension, pending an independent investigation into allegations of maladministration, irregular appointments of senior officials, governance failures, and other related concerns. The DA's Tshwane mayoral candidate Celius Brink explains.
5: It's just a procedural matter. There are many urgent cases on the roll, so this is just case management. You'll see me here tomorrow to hear the case, and it's clear from the presence in the court that there's big public interest here, which the acting judge also acknowledged.
0: Thousands of mine workers have gathered at the Royal Bafokeng Stadium in Pugeng near Rustenburg in the northwest ahead of AMCU's emergency safety briefing. The union has raised concerns on the increase in fatalities and incidents at Impala Platinum mine operations in Rustenburg. A total of 7 fatalities have been recorded at the operation this year. Impala Platinum temporarily suspended mining operations at its Rustenburg complex for 5 days to conduct a comprehensive safety response. Government leaders, policy makers, business and industry from across Southern Africa have gathered at the Durban International Convention Center to discuss regional industrialization and accelerating sustainable economy growth. They are attending the 9th SADC Industrialization Week. South Africa's Director General in the Science, Technology and Innovation Department, Dr. Mlungi Sicele, says they have an important role to play at the meeting.
6: The Department of Science, Technology and Innovation plays a crucial role in this gathering as part of government effort to ensure industrialization happens in SADC. And our contribution is that there will be no industrialization without innovation. We are, through our national decadal plan on science, technology and innovation, with making sure that in all SADC countries, research needs to be ramped up. If we are to take advantages of the opportunities that an integrated SADC that is championing industrialization could achieve.
0: Recapping the top story, the death toll in this morning's crash on the N2 near Moy Plus outside Gugompo has increased to 6. I'm Wanda Lambana for SAFM News at 12:30.
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4: update at noon with Sakina Kamwendo.
7: Well, a very good afternoon, and thanks so much for being with us. Thanks so much, Onela Mbana. She'll be back at the bottom of the hour. But of course, 7 minutes after 12 right now, and still keeping an eye on many of those court stories for you as some of those trials have begun, as in the case of the alleged underworld kingpin, Vusmuzi Cat Matlala, and his four co-accused. So that's continuing. Also, the Premier of KwaZulu-Natal, Honorable Tami Mduli, with the MEC for Economic Development, Tourism and Environmental Affairs, Reverend Musa Zondi. They are leading the KwaZulu-Natal roundtable on spaza shops, given what has happened with regard to illegal migration. And of course, March and March and others who marched against not undocumented, but rather people were in the country illegally having to leave. It's going to be interesting to, at some point, just get a sense of how that has panned out for local business people, especially in the township economy. So an interesting one to watch. And then South Africa and Nigeria, they've agreed to strengthen cooperation and migration, as well as crime and regional security, following high-level talks in Abuja. The International Relations Minister Ronald Lamula, acting, of course, as President Cyril Ramaphosa's special envoy, delivered a message to the Nigerian President Bola Tinubu as the two countries sought to improve bilateral ties. And among the discussions there were, of course, as indicated, organized crime and attacks on law enforcement officers during crime-fighting operations among the concerns that were raised. And then SCOPA, last month, the Standing Committee on Public Accounts resolved to request the Secretary of Parliament, that's Mr. Xolile George, to lay a criminal charge against Mr. Collins Letswalo. You'll remember him as the former Chief Executive Officer of the Road Accident Fund. And there'll be further developments and an update from there. And also some other stories. The suspended PIC CEO, Patrick Dlamini, well, he's taking his fight to the North Gauteng High Court. So keeping an eye on that as well. And then there's, of course, the Madlanga Commission. And it's amazing what we are learning. And just the way the layers are being peeled back by the commissioners, absolutely fascinating. And the details that are unraveling are actually startling in certain instances. And of course, it is now the former investigating directorate against corruption. That's former IDEC head advocate Andrea Johnson, still on the stand there, still giving testimony. And again, like yesterday and the previous day and last week, it's just absolutely mind-boggling what she is conceding to, what she tells the commission she didn't know. And this morning, in part, the commissioners were simply not buying into "I didn't know," because at some point, Commissioner Baloyi said to Andrea Johnson, "You had to have known, and I'm not going to buy that, because you were the ultimate person to sign off on that investigation." And so it has gone, and much more unreasonable, or it may be, in her mind, reasonable explanations to what has gone on. What is clear is that Colonel Perumal will also have to, or a special or senior investigator Perumal will also have to appear before this commission, given some of the things that he is said to have investigated. And it has also become clear that there was, at some point, some focus on the PKTT. But without much further ado, let's take you to the Madlanga Commission.
8: It's not a satisfactory answer for you to say that I must still speak to Perumal, because he could cook up anything. At this point, I'm not interested in what Mr. Perumal tells you because of what you signed off. I'm interested in why did you sign it off. So that's the first point. And so you haven't yet given us an answer, but I think you do have an explanation. You just have not given it to us. A second point, and I say this, if you want to comment, you can, but I just want to list my concerns. A second point is, having signed off on the summons, which has paragraph 6 in it, your answer, whether to the ad hoc committee or to us, that you were not aware of an investigation into the PKTT in the face of this summons is not correct. It could not have been correct unless you said to us, I signed without reading the summons. And that's not what you have said, right? No. You have told us, I read it and I got a briefing on it. So just from reading, even without a briefing, from reading this, which is put before you, you would have known that there is an investigation of the PKTT, even if it is limited to promotions. And if, even if we said it is limited to promotions, you would have known on the day that you signed this that there is an investigation. And where you represent that, or where you answered that, I'm not aware of the PKTT and of an investigation against them, that answer was not correct, as your summons tells us. In fact, I think if I speak frankly, that answer was false when you gave it. And the falsity is evidenced by paragraph 6 of your summons. Do you want to comment? I do have a last direct question that I would like to ask you, but do you have any comment on these two that I'm putting to you?
9: Commissioner Baloyi, I honestly said I was unaware of a PKTT investigation. I understand it's not reconciling with this and why I signed it. I, however, have to take responsibility for having signed this.
8: Let me ask you lastly my direct question.
10: I just want to correct you. There's a nuance between you were not aware of a PKTT investigation and there was no PKTT investigation. IDEC was not investigating the PKTT. Just now, you said you were not aware of an investigation. Big difference.
9: Okay.
10: Do you agree with me?
9: I agree. What I wanted to convey when I came back was, I checked with the project manager, there is no PKTT investigation. I checked with Mr. Padiachi, there's no PKTT investigation.
10: But you say...
9: And I am also not aware of a PKTT investigation.
10: Yes. Crucially, you said when I engaged you, you said, as at the time you signed, there was no PKTT
9: investigation.
10: That's a very important distinction.
8: All right. Thank you. Now my direct question to you. Outside of a briefing by Chief Perumal to do with the summons, out of that, have you held a discussion with anyone from IDEC, civil society, whether it's Mr. O'Sullivan, I'm giving you examples, Mr. O'Sullivan, Ms. DeHaas, anyone in civil society, anyone in crime intelligence, anyone in your IDEC unit, have you had any discussion at all about the PKTT and allegations against the PKTT that may have or not to be investigated? Have you had any conversation at all with anybody?
9: No, Chair.
8: You haven't. Thank you. Thanks, Mr.
11: On that score, perhaps I don't immediately have it now, and I'm interested in the response you just gave, Commissioner Baloyi. Are you aware of an interview on TV, I don't remember which channel, of Mr. O'Sullivan claiming that on these matters, including the hiring of Brigadier Mgwele, that he had discussions with inter alia IDEC Are you aware of that interview or that claim by Mr. O'Sullivan? And whether or not you are aware of it, perhaps I'll take it further. Did you have any discussions, you being IDEC, of course, with Mr. O'Sullivan regarding these matters, the investigations that IDEC is conducting, and how it came to conduct them? And if you had any such conversations, can you provide the context?
9: No, I haven't had conversations.
11: But is it IDEC?
9: I personally. I cannot dispute he might have engaged IDEC staff.
8: Let me ask, are you aware whether he has engaged? Let's ask more positively. Are you aware whether Mr. O'Sullivan has had any engagement of any sort with your IDEC people, not you, because you say you haven't, with your IDEC people?
9: I am aware, Commissioner Baloyi, that he would have had from time to time engagements with investigators.
8: Relating to these matters?
9: I don't know if it relates to this matter on PKTT or which matter.
8: The crime intelligence matters that arise that we are dealing with, that we've been dealing with for the many days that you've been there.
9: Yes. So I'm not aware what he engaged them on, but if he said he met with them, then I have nothing to gainsay it. And so what he would have discussed with them, he would have discussed with them. But I think I did say to the evidence leader that if he had a discussion, the likelihood would have been with Mr. Rapeso.
7: Why Rapeso?
9: Because he had been in IPET for a long time. And I know that Mr. O'Sullivan and IPET had a relationship of sorts over the years. So the most familiar person he would have been would have been Mr. Rapeso in terms of this matter. I know he knows other people in IDEC. So we'd have to just check with Mr. Rapeso that whether they had a conversation.
11: Okay, even accepting that for a moment, who is Mr. O'Sullivan within the law enforcement environment? Why would IDEC be discussing its ongoing investigations with him? And on what basis would that happen? And you suggesting possibly Mr. Rapeso and others, would you consider it appropriate for any one of them to be having this engagement with Mr. O'Sullivan?
9: It's not an engagement. If they had an engagement, it wouldn't have been about the investigations. It would have been if Mr. O'Sullivan spoke to IDEC investigators purporting to give them information. That would have been the only basis on which he would have had to engage, as can anybody from outside bring information, but not that they've brought the information and you then discuss if there is a relevant investigation pertaining to that matter that you discuss it with him. You don't discuss it with him or any other outsider. The rule is not different.
11: So then is it safe to assume that if he had done so, I don't know what discussions you suggest he had with IDEC, then if he's giving information, that information would find itself into a relevant docket?
9: It should.
11: And should we land at a place where there is no documentary proof in any docket that there was such an engagement, then how do we explain away those engagements?
9: If he's had engagements, they would have. If they had engagements with him, it would depend on the value of what came out of them. A lot of the time, it might just be mind over matter and not substance that then didn't have to be dealt with. But if there was substance to it, and if it was in any way able to amplify or corroborate something in the investigation, it would move into the investigation. The investigators would make that assessment, Chair.
11: So where he claims, if he were to claim that there were meetings with IDEC, that wouldn't be entirely correct. Because once you call it a meeting, you're sort of formalizing the engagement. Would you still accept the possibility of him having meetings, whether at his offices with IDEC or at IDEC's offices? What would your comment to that be? I'm just interested to find, trying to establish the relationship IDEC has with Mr. O'Sullivan based on an interview he once had and engagements here. By here, I take it his, the institution he represents or is a part of with IDEC. So I thought you might shed some light on that relationship, however formal or informal.
9: If he met with the investigators, it would have had to have been for information sharing. I can't see what else. Not being part of them, I'm thumbsucking, which is wrong.
11: But you haven't had such engagements with him on behalf of IDEC?
9: As the head of IDEC, no.
11: You say as a head of IDEC, in what capacity have you, as a matter of interest?
9: We've had engagements with him in the past on other matters when we were in the DSO. The Celebi matter comes to mind, and there were other matters that would have been referred. I'm not sure about the matter against Major General Solly Lazarus, but we have had engagements previously with Mr. O'Sullivan, including that he did serve the ID with a document, and that was as far as the IDEC engagement went.
11: You sometimes refer to yourself as the ID. Which ID are you talking about now? Not you.
9: When he served the ID with a document for information.
11: Who's that? Which ID is this here? Is that the investigating
9: director, me.
11: Or the ID you are referring to yourself?
9: Yes.
11: Oh, sorry.
9: Not the one that's today, the one that was the other day, when she was still the ID.
11: Okay. As long as the commissioners understand, don't mind me. Commissioner Khumalo, you wanted to deal with the annexure still.
12: Advocate Johnson, on the issue of Mr. O'Sullivan, it was on the 27th of June, 2025. He was on Newsroom Africa, one of those late evening programs. And he said there, I've met with IDEC several times and I've given them documents. So I'm assuming that when you saw that on TV or when somebody told you about it, you would have been interested to know who at IDEC is meeting with Mr. O'Sullivan. Were you not interested at all?

0: I can't. I can't recall the interview, but if he said he was meeting with IDEC several times, the one person that I do discuss it with would be Mr. Sissoko to find out if Mr. O'Sullivan engaged with anyone in IDEC.
1: Yes. And then in relation to these cases, did you meet and discuss them with General Khan?
0: No.
1: Do you know that members of IDEC met and discussed these cases with General Khan?
0: What I am aware of, Chair, which is what I had to do to prepare for the commission, because I didn't read, I don't read the dockets, and I wanted to know if they had an engagement with General Khan on any of the CI matters. And I give you the feedback as I was given the feedback. They had conducted most of the investigations, I think in the Mokwele matter. I speak under correction. And they then found a document purporting to be in his name. And it is on that basis that Mr. Padiachi and Mr. Peramal engaged him, to take an affidavit. And an affidavit was taken for that matter. I'm not sure if other affidavits were taken for other matters.
1: Do you know that they showed him the Mokwele docket or the investigation, the inquiry file? Do you know that General Khan was shown the Mokwele inquiry file?
0: No, sir.
1: Do you know that in his affidavit he was required to comment on the suitability of Brigadier Mokwele?
0: No, I'm not privy to the details they discussed with him or documents they may have shared.
1: And do you know that the charge sheet actually mirrored General Khan's affidavit? So IDEC's charge sheet in the Mokwele matter mirrored the affidavit by General Khan?
0: No, sir.
1: Okay. Now, this HR-related issues, I think Commissioner Baloyi sometime last week raised this issue with you. If we go to page 3434 of the same bundle, just to show you why Commissioner Baloyi was correct and IDEC was incorrect.
0: 3434.

0: Are you there?
1: Yes, I'm here. Sorry, my 3434 is very small.
0: No, that's fine. Do you see that it's a provisional report by the Public Service Commission?
1: I see that.
0: Sure. And it was investigating alleged irregular appointments within crime intelligence. August 2023.
1: I see that.
0: But do you see that it related to irregular appointments?
1: Correct.
0: In crime intelligence?
1: Correct.
0: The very issue which is the subject of Mr. Adams's complaint. And then go to 3445. Are you there?
1: I'm there.
0: So just cast your eyes on the finding in 7.1. Do you see that?
1: Correct.
0: Yes, and also in 9.1, the recommendation. Do you see that? So by the time Mr. Adams brings these things to IDEC, the Public Service Commission has already investigated them and made recommendations to, among others, the National Commissioner and the Minister. So even if IDEC was not aware of this investigation, what this shows you is that there are other bodies established in terms of the Constitution that are responsible for investigating issues such as irregular appointments within SAPS.
2: Apologies that we have to come out of that. We'll take you back shortly. I just need to bring you up to speed with the latest news headlines. And then, of course, John with your sports update.
3: Thank you, Sakina. On the news headlines, National Treasury says it will release municipal funds from the 31st of July. This after it announced the temporary withholding of funds to 69 municipalities. The death toll in this morning's crash on the N2 near Moi Plus outside Gugombo has increased to 6, and a strong earthquake has hit the southern Japanese coastal city of Kumamoto on Kyushu Island. Japan's meteorological agency said it measured 7.1. A full update follows at the top of the hour.
4: 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Facts and figures you can count on.
2: The rand is trading at 16 rand 75 cents to the US dollar, 22 rand 27 to the pound sterling, and 19 rand 5 cents to the euro. Euro currently trading at $1.13 and the dollar's at 163 yen 81. In Brazil, $1 trading at 5 real 11 cents, in Russia 78 ruble 60, India at 95 rupees 78, and in China $1 is changing hands at 6 yuan 76. Asian markets extended gains at closing bell. Japan's Nikkei lost 4%. Hong Kong's Hang Seng added 0.4%. The mainland China Shanghai Composite was down 1.2%, while India's markets were trading flat at the close of trade. The JSE is mainly higher at midday. The All Share Index 0.2% firmer at 110,319. The Industrial 25 Index up 0.6%. Financials up 0.4%. Top 10 Resources Index is off 0.6%. And the Precious Metals and Mining Index has declined by 0.4%. European markets also higher at this hour. Britain's FTSE 100 has added 0.5%. The CAC 40 in France up 0.3%. And Germany's DAX has increased by 0.5% as well. Looking at commodities, gold trading at $4,042 per fine ounce. Platinum's at $1,606 per ounce, while the price of Brent crude oil is at $85.94 a barrel.
4: SAFM Sport with John Gerica.
2: Well, hello.
5: How's it?
2: Not a great start for Banyana, but
5: no,
2: hopefully
5: it
2: it's a wake-up call.
5: Hopefully so. I was watching on a couple of channels, the one channel that you have to pay for. Poor commentary, like really, really bad commentary.
2: The commentary's been horrendous.
5: But then I was watching some of the SABC3 commentary.
2: Yes.
5: Do yourself a favor.
2: Rather.
5: Yeah. Even if you're spending the money on the other guys.
2: No, for real. That commentary is something
5: else.
2: It
5: was so... You could actually hear him sighing in the background. It was like...
2: painful.
5: It was terrible. Anyway, speaking of terrible, Tanzania beat South Africa 2-1. South Africa's next game is against the Ivory Coast on Friday. Tonight, Group C matches in the Women's Africa Cup of Nations. Zambia against Egypt at 7. And Nigeria take on Malawi at 10 o'clock today. The Nigerians are talking up. They're going to win this one, they feel. We'll see. Orlando Pirates dominated the PSL Awards last night. The Buccaneers enjoyed a dominant campaign on the domestic scene. They walked away with the domestic treble, including the Premiership, the MTN 8 and the Carling Knockout titles. Attacker Tsipang Mormai was named MTN 8 Last Man Standing, while for defender Mkhezi Mbokazi bagged the Carling Knockout Player of the Tournament accolade. Orlando Pirates Abdeslam Ouadou picked up the Coach of the Season Award after guiding the Buccaneers to the league title, but it belonged to Lebohile Mofokeng, who walked away with three accolades, including the PSL Football of the Season Award. Now, staying with the World Cup, this is not going away. 23 million people have signed a petition to ban Argentina from playing in future World Cup matches. Yeah, the team faced scrutiny over controversial calls, player tactics. Referees also accused of being biased towards the Argentines. There have even been calls for the men's World Cup final to be replayed. In 2022, there was a petition for the final to be replayed that was launched after the Argentines beat France in that one when they lifted the trophy. Speaking of France, they have a new manager. Real Madrid former manager Zinedine Zidane has been confirmed as the new head coach of the France national team. Deschamps, who is the longest-serving manager, ended his 14-year stint. Zidane is a World Cup winner with France in 1998. He's been out of management since leaving Real for a second time as head coach in 2021.
2: Worst-kept secret.
5: Let's go to the Commonwealth Games. Australia topped the medals table by many, many medals. They're on 59 altogether. England on 32. South Africa have 11 medals, 3 gold, 3 silver, 5 bronze. Michael Hooley won silver in the men's 50-meter breaststroke. Aaron Gallagher secured bronze in the women's 100-meter butterfly. At the moment, and I just missed out, I've been watching men's weightlifting. Yeah, I didn't know it was so exciting. Men's 88 kilos, right? So these guys weigh 88 kilos. William James Swart is there. He lifted 148 kilos in the snatch. So that's from the ground to straight above his head, almost twice his body weight. He's now in the clean and jerk. He missed 181 kilos. He's up to 184 kilos. If he doesn't, he's missed his first two lifts. If he misses his last lift, which is heavier than the last one he missed, then he's out of the tournament.
2: Have you never watched a weightlifting before?
5: No, not this seriously, because it's not like I haven't heard about that.
2: It's very exciting.
5: Yeah, but I've just missed out. So I'm hoping he lifted that lift because he was fourth after that first snatch. But yeah, we'll see. Women's 200-meter individual medley in the pool today. Amy Caney plays second in heat two. She's gained automatic qualification to the final tonight. 0.07 seconds, the difference between first and second there. Rebecca Meader also booked a spot in the final with a third place finish in heat three. Men's 50-meter butterfly, fast and furious. Three South Africans into the semis. Kelvin Justice, Chad Leclos, and Jordan Eaton all booked spots. That's happening at 9, just after 9 this evening. The women's 50-meter freestyle heats are on the go now. Three more South Africans in contention for a semi-final spot. They should get through to that round. There's also netball tonight. South Africa take on Northern Ireland. They should win that one as well. Starts at 3.
2: Easily.
5: Northern Ireland have lost all three of their matches so far. And there's test cricket on the go. The West Indies against Pakistan. Great bowling performance by Justin Greaves yesterday. He took 5 for 27 to restrict Pakistan to 282 at stumps on day 3. West Indies 126 for 7. They lead by 155 runs.
2: Will you believe me if I tell you I watched a bit of that?
5: The test cricket? Was that when you woke up this morning or before you went to bed?
2: Before I went to bed. Oh,
5: and now you moan that you're tired.
2: Don't tell anybody.
5: Okay, bye.
2: Bye.
6: Update at noon with Sakina Kamwendo, midday to 1 p.m.
2: You know, I have to have a talk with my brain. I have to find a way to say no. I'm not going to watch anything anymore. And between the Madlanga Commission and the Cat Matlala trial and the sport and everything else that's going on, I've got to have a talk with myself.
5: I just got news. William James Swart didn't lift it, so he got a DNF.
2: Okay. All right. That is, did not finish. Yeah. Yes. Okay. John has discovered weightlifting. It's amazing what you will find exciting when you flip through those channels and you start watching all sorts of sporting codes. I found myself watching the wheelchair basketball 3x3 the other day, and I ended up staying there. South Africa won the match, by the way, and it was quite exciting. So, yeah, it don't understand when people say they have nothing to follow. I see a lot of things going on. But that being said, please let us know what's on your mind. And of course, we are going to take you back to the Matlanga Commission. Advocate Matlapi Sillo is, of course, the evidence leader. And it is still the now former IDEC head, Advocate Andrea Johnson, giving testimony.
7: Is there a document like that that lies within IDEC? Or is the investigation perhaps somehow continuing under some or other guise?
1: As I said earlier, commissioners, where there are issues that have come to the fore, as they have over the days, and when you look at this report as well, then the recommendation to the head of IDEC would be that all these matters, where they are still under investigation, would have to be set aside, because this is what it is.
0: Just remind us, the J50, the recent one that was suspended or put on hold, did it relate to the same issues?
1: No,
0: did it relate to appointment issues?
1: Because I haven't engaged them in a while, but I recall this is...
8: Sorry, I will allow you to respond fully. I want to see, you say you've not engaged with this in a while. This is quite recent. It was in the media, now.
1: Yes.
8: The arrest of, the intended arrest of General Khumalo. That's quite recent.
1: Yes.
8: So I don't quite understand you when you say you've not engaged with this in quite a while. Anyway, please respond to the question by Commissioner Khumalo.
1: The quite a while for me is relative. I haven't done it as of recent. But I do recall that that matter would have been about the vetting and appointment of General Madondo.
0: So it's about appointment issues, irregularity or otherwise of appointments of generals?
1: No, it's more the vetting and her moving to positions because of the vetting.
0: But and
1: it was a vetting issue.
0: And those issues for the Public Service Commission to deal with.
1: And that matter is under review by a special panel. I said the ones that are not there, commissioners, that remain under investigation, those are the ones on which I will make those recommendations as I undertook. So it's those ones, unfortunately, once a court process starts and they've now been taken on review by the Office of the National Director with a special panel, I'm not in those ones, but Commissioner Baloyi said to me, those are court matters. You got investigations, so go look at your investigations. She didn't say it in that harsh way.
9: I know I said it better than that.
1: Yes. But that was the gist, and I did undertake to do that, as I've undertaken to do with now quite a few of the other matters. That must happen.
8: I must say, Advocate Johnson, that I find it quite strange that you are as hesitant as you are with regard to the basis for the intended arrest. In your response to Commissioner Khumalo, you were quite hesitant. I would have thought, this was out there for all to see in the public domain, and there was a lot of noise around it. For you not to be sure and to say that you have not engaged with it in a while, and eventually when you do respond, you are as hesitant as you were, I find that very strange. Why is that so?
1: I'm not hesitant, but I'm trying not to.
8: You were hesitant.
1: I'll take.
8: You did not just rattle the response off, which is what I would have expected.
1: Okay. It's because I'm not vested with those matters. I become overly cautious about what I'm saying and don't want any negative implications. So my recollection has to be correct. That matter is still under review. And I did say that as well yesterday, lest I say something that may negatively influence the matter, not just for the state,

0: IDEC, you would be more hands-on because the J50 we're talking about goes to the heart of the allegation made against IDEC a year ago. So I would have expected that the head of IDEC would say to her team, brief me on this matter so that I'm up to speed, so that if I need to account either to the ad hoc or to this commission, I'm fully appraised of what the situation is. So the fact that they are still doing things and you're not sure or you are not aware what is it that they are doing, it creates a difficulty because now even with the summonses, when you come here, you are unable to answer because all you can point to are the briefings, nothing in writing that was given to you. And it makes it difficult for us to then assess who is accountable for these decisions, who's accountable for this conduct, and if there are rogue elements within IDEC, who holds those rogue elements accountable if it's not the head of IDEC.
1: I understand. And I understand the shortcoming.
0: I mean, before July 6th, you know, nobody expected that there will be a commission,
1: yes,
0: that there will be the ad hoc, and you would have to go there and answer and be referred to thousands of documents. But after July 6th, it should have been obvious that on all these matters, I will be asked to go and explain and answer, and I need to be aware of what's going on so that I'm able to answer the questions that are posed.
1: I take your point.
2: Thank you, Advocate Johnson. Because we touched in passing on matter cast number 543, that is the second matter, that commissioner is at file 7, starts at page 2611. Just an observation to make.
1: Can we put away file 9?
2: File 9? No, I'm not making any promises, but
1: it must be close again.
2: Must be close by. And just for the record, that this is the file, the docket, we said is still under investigation, it's fairly sensitive, and it concerns the, I'll call them the aborted J50 warrants of arrest of Generals Kumalo and Madondo. I don't know if the request should go to you, but I have noted that in this file, there is no charge sheet. That's what I note, just for the record. But what I'm more particularly interested in right now is page 2613. And this is an IDEC document. And that would be the affidavit that initiates the investigation and culminates in the prosecution, correct?
3: That would be correct.

Maybe whilst you're still looking at it, just to point out to you that this is one of the documents, both the preamble statement and the affidavit, in respect of which it was suggested to Colonel Pariachi that there seems to be something wrong with the signatures there. And that it looks like the signature that purports to be of Mr. Adams may not be his. The affidavit is

0: commissioned by Mr. Perumal. I'm not asking you to comment, I'm just pointing out to you that this is what was put to Colonel Padiachi.
1: And on that score, the affidavit that triggered this investigation into General Madondo's security clearance is the same. It's from the same batch of affidavits commissioned by Mr. Perumal on the 6th of January. You know that?
2: Yes, in Cape Town, Pretoria.
1: So, just as a matter of interest, if that affidavit is invalid, as a lawyer, what impact does it have on anything? What impact would that fact have on anything, if at all?

And I ask that because my reading of the original section 27 does not single out General Madondo in the manner that this supplementary affidavit does. So according to the section 27, Mr. Adams did not suggest that General Madondo did not have a security clearance, unless I have overread this, and I may very well have skipped it. But I don't see it in the section 27. I don't see it in the set of four supplementary statements commissioned by investigator Rapesu in the presence of Mr. Perumal and Advocate Ramsamy. I find it instead in the affidavit commissioned by Mr. Perumal in Cape Town and Pretoria simultaneously, that the other two, the validity of which the other two deny. And my interest is where that information comes from, that you should be investigating specifically General Madondo's security clearance. Because that was never part of the complaint.

0: So council, the question being that if this one, if this A1 of Adams is false, what do we make of the rest of the investigation?
1: Now, all I'm asking is what would be the consequences of such a finding from a legal point of view? On anything, you make your choice what it would impact.
0: If the statement is false, and because of the statement, you derive the evidence that is derived as a result of, then it taints that investigation. Unless there is other independent evidence that even if you didn't show anyone this A1, and you just approach them to say, are you aware that the transfer of Major General Madondo from KZN to CI, assisted by General Komalo and other generals, knowing that she failed to secure a top secret clearance? If you took just maybe that part, because that is what it relates to, and you are able to find persons who can independently give you that evidence, and it is objective evidence, that evidence can't be tainted. What is the direct evidence out of this? Because if I look, and because there is evidence to support the allegations.
1: It's not affected by the principle of fruits of a poison tree notion.
0: And that is what I said. It depends how far this goes. What derived from it is fruit of the poison tree. Is it everything, or is there independent evidence that you would have been able to glean? If I could just use the example, Commissioner Komalo, and then maybe it might either fall within the fruit of the poison tree, or girl, you got it all wrong. And please don't tell the girl she got it all wrong. I'm trying to cross-reference. The question is very clear. The averment is very clear. Allegations related to the questionable lateral transfer of Major General Madondo from KZN to CI head office by Lieutenant General Komalo, who was assisted by other senior generals to do so, knowing that she failed to secure a top secret clearance for many years. I find something for me that's independent. And for me, the independent is, now I don't know what these pages are marked. I think it should say 2-8-11-11, if you have something like that in the same file.
1: What page?
0: 2-8-11-11,
1: yes.
0: In the same file.
1: And what about that page?
0: It refers to an affidavit. And here you're going to guide me. This is the one that we were not talking about names publicly, am I right?
1: Yes.
0: So there is a statement from a very senior official.
1: Yes.
0: And what the senior official is saying, this person, Madondo, resorted under my district, was laterally transferred to CI after a request from General Komalo. The lateral transfer was approved by the National Commissioner. What's important is, I was not aware, nor did anyone inform me, that Madondo did not have a top secret clearance and was also refused a top secret clearance while she held the rank of brigadier, including the time when I, that is this deponent, chaired a promotional panel which resulted in her appointment as a major general in the post in that district. Similarly, I was not aware that Madondo did not have a top secret clearance when she was recommended for the lateral transfer to the division CI. I was also unaware that her application for a top secret clearance was refused.
2: Assume all of that is correct. Assume all of that is correct. What does it have to do with IDEC? Is it IDEC's mandate to investigate lateral transfers within subs and whether they were regularly done or not?
0: It was the issue of the vetting.
2: But does IDEC investigate whether somebody's vetting is correct or not? Is that IDEC's mandate?
0: No, and this is
1: May I piggyback on that? We've taken the liberty of projecting Section 7. Please indicate accepting the correctness of the affidavit that you have just, part of which you have read into the record. Where do we fit in that Section 7, 1 capital A?

0: it would trip me up, as Commissioner Baloyi already did. In relating, you have the top and relating to, not end. And so where ordinarily one looked at her fraudulent utterances, the fraud she perpetuated by indicating that she did have, and it's important to note, because that the person whose affidavit we read at 2811 is very clear. I wouldn't have proceeded with this process knowing that, but it does not, given the discussions we had the other day.
1: Okay, then can I just follow on that? You're saying the fraud she perpetuated, that then speaks to General Madondo. What does General Khumalo have to do with that? Does the docket suggest he's part of that fraud as well?
0: The suggestion is he knew she had no clearance and that she had pending matters, which was the basis on which she could not be properly vetted and or transferred, which is supported by.
1: But then, bring it into seven, he must have known of the fraud.
0: He must have known.
1: Because it's a fraud.
0: Correct.
1: So are you saying the docket suggests that General Khumalo knew of the fraud, was complicit in the fraud? Is that where the docket will lend us?
0: That is what the allegation was, yes.
1: And there is a basis for that.
2: And unfortunately, our time is up, and no doubt the commission will take a recess shortly as well. And as we said at the beginning, it continues there for Advocate Andrea Johnson. Another tough day of testimony before the Madlanga Commission. And as you heard there, the commission is trying to establish IDEC's mandate. And this, of course, in relation to what IDEC has been investigating and the subsequent arrests of crime intelligence officials. And so far, it doesn't seem too good in terms of just trying to establish whether IDEC did, in fact, have the requisite mandate to look into those matters. But of course, the commission continues. Thanks so much to the production team. Thanks everybody for listening in. Here's Onelambana with your news at 1:00.

0: Thank you, Sakina, and the team on the top stories. National Treasury to release the remaining municipal funds, and death toll in the Kugompo city crash rises to 6. For SAFM News, I am Ondelambana, and a very good day. The National Treasury says it will commence releasing the remaining municipal funds from the 31st of July. The total amount to be released is 7.1 billion rand. Treasury says the decision follows the comprehensive assessment process undertaken, including the active monitoring of compliance by the affected municipalities. This after Treasury temporarily withheld transfers to 69 municipalities. The death toll in this morning's crash on the N2 near Moi Plus outside Kugompo has increased to 6. The Eastern Cape Transport Department says the woman who was injured and taken to hospital following the crash has died. The road has been reopened to traffic. The department spokesperson Unati Bingose.
1: Our thoughts and prayers are with the families and the loved ones of all those who lost their loved ones in this crash. And we are urging road users, motorists in particular, to remain extra cautious, extra vigilant, as driving conditions are less than ideal in the province due to torrential rain and mist in some parts.
0: Former IDEC head advocate Andrea Johnson has been questioned on whether the unit acted within its mandate by investigating the appointment of crime intelligence head Dumisani Khumalo. This follows Johnson's concession before the Madlanga Commission that the probe into Khumalo's appointment did not fall within IDEC's mandate. Evidence before the commission revealed that MP Fadil Adams's Section 27 affidavit triggered investigations into, among other allegations, of forklift procurement, security clearances and promotions. Evidence leader Mahlape Silo argued that none of these allegations related to Khumalo's appointment and challenged Johnson on how that investigation fell within IDEC's mandate.
2: So you were acting outside your mandate there?
3: No, Chair. We needed to consider whether or not, in terms of the allegations of more especially the fraud and or corruption, if in the alleged deviation that had taken place.
2: Where does that
3: is how corruption come? I understand it.
2: Also, my apologies. Now you are imputing corruption in the deviation and fraud. Where do those notions now come from?
0: The Gauteng Health Department says that recent shortage of critical medical supplies had not affected patients receiving dialysis at the Charlotte Macleke Johannesburg Academic Hospital. The department has acknowledged that procurement delays resulted in a temporary shortage of dialysis supplies, but it says the hospital used emergency stocks from other facilities to avoid service delivery disruptions. The department spokesperson Steve Mabona.
4: Measures are also being implemented to strengthen procurement planning, improve turnaround times, and enhance supply chain management to minimize the risk of similar occurrences. The department is working closely with the healthcare facilities and suppliers to safeguard the availability of essential medical consumables while ensuring that patient care remains uncompromised across the public healthcare facilities in the province.
0: A strong earthquake has hit the southern Japanese coastal city of Kumamoto on Kyushu Island. Japan's meteorological agency said it measured 7.1 power was knocked out for thousands of people, but the electricity operator said there were no irregularities at the Sendai and Genkai nuclear power stations. The BBC's Jake Kwan has more.
5: According to NHK, the public broadcaster, the authorities have issued tsunami warning in the immediate shore area right now, next to the epicenter. So the epicenter was on the land of the island of Kyushu, and the immediate bay area to the west of the island, there has been a tsunami warning. Now, NHK has reported that the first wave of the tsunami had already reached the land about the height of 1 meter. And now they're looking out for any potential next waves happening.
0: Recapping the top story, National Treasury says it will commence releasing the remaining municipal funds from the 31st of July. The total amount to be released is 7.1 billion rand. I'm Ondelambana for SAFM News. 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

0: Effortraction coming through. Ashjabule is the name of that particular track, and that is how we say good afternoon to you. We were just offlining with my engineer, and he says, you know, it's giving them that island, Mozambican island vibe, as if one can kasumba or something to it, right? It definitely has that kind of flavor. How's your day? Hope you are having a good afternoon. We have got lots on the agenda today. We're going to catch up with Usibahle Mota. She's out for day 149 at the Madlanga Commission. So we'll see what's happening there. It's day 149 at the Madlanga, and it's day 5, if I'm not mistaken, for Advocate Andrea Johnson. So we'll have that catch up. And then stages, pages, screens, and more. It's a triple dose today. We're looking at Bansulama World, which is a cultural preservation project in partnership with the French Institute of South Africa. And then we'll catch up with the Mzansi Ballet ahead of International Winter Ballet. And that's what we've been telling you about yesterday. Remember, that production that's happening out in Pretoria. So we'll have that conversation. And then singer-songwriter MXO is also going to join us on the other side of 2 o'clock. It is Wellness Tuesdays. So we're looking at what is your skin type and what is your biggest skin concern. The lines are open on 061-410-4107. If you want to be in conversation with Dr. Judy, she's going to be in the house on the other side of 2-061-410-4107. What is your biggest skin concern? You know, Dr. Judy, she's well-versed and quite knowledgeable on a host of different medical issues and diagnoses and challenges, burdens and treatments and symptoms and things that generally affect the biggest organ of a human being, which would be the skin. So there's very little that she can't answer. From the most frivolous, self-indulgent question to the most serious of questions that lean onto different medical challenges. 061-410-4107. That conversation is coming out on the other side of 2 o'clock. I'll let you know what else is coming up closer to the time.
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0: All right, let's catch up with Usibahle Mota, who's out at the Bridget Mabandla Justice College, day 149 in Pretoria, day 5 for Advocate Andrea Johnson, still fielding questions from that cross-examination. At this point, Usibahle, it almost seems like it's never ending for the poor advocate.
2: No, definitely not. Good afternoon to you, Bridget, and to the listeners. And the funny thing is that just before we adjourned for lunch, you know, she's like, can I just ask a question? I just want to ask the commissioners if they can let me go today. Can we just finish my cross-examination today? Because she has other things to do. So I get a sense that she's also just equally exhausted, you know. And taking the fact that so much has already transpired with her being on that hot seat, so it only makes sense that why she would feel this way. But, you know, evidence leader Advocate Mahlapi Silo did assure her that she'll be done with her cross-examination by today.
0: Interesting also this morning is that her departure from the IDEC office was mentioned today.
2: No, definitely. And what, you know, brought about her to speak about her departure as the IDEC head is the fact that the commission needed certain documents relating to the Section 27 affidavit that was submitted by Fadil Adams. And she said that, you know, because now she's not in office, then it becomes a tad bit more difficult for her to have access to certain documents. But she did assure the commission that, you know, there is somebody there who is willing to assist the commission. And on top of that, you know, Mthunzi Mhaka from the NPA has been at the commission while she has been given evidence before the chairperson as well as the evidence leaders. So what we do get a sense of is that anything that was not submitted from her side will probably come through the NPA and possibly even the IDEC advocates, Abla Bodlani. So that's when it came up to say, you know, she no longer has the access that she used to be when she was the head of IDEC.
0: And the other interesting thing was obviously that line of questioning around IDEC's chief investigator, Dylan Perumal, who was accused or is accused, standing accused of fabricating statements that were attributed to MP Fidel Adams in an alleged attempt to strengthen perhaps some cases against the crime intelligence officials.
2: No, definitely. And, you know, the issue of Dylan Perumal is one very interesting one, because apparently even over the weekend he fell sick and was supposed to present himself before the Matlanga Commission, I think this morning or today. And what we found from the IDEX lawyer, advocate Abla Botlani, is the fact that he also doesn't even know what is wrong with Perumal, and he hasn't received a sick note. But I think the allegations against him are quite dead. If I could say that, in a sense that it looks like he may have cooked an affidavit from Fidel Adams. And what we are finding out is that he actually had informed the IDEC head advocate Johnson to say that he had commissioned statements from Fidel Adams, but there will be key witnesses apparently who will come before the Matlanga Commission to dispute that fact, to say that they are the ones who had actually commissioned those affidavits, and anything that may have come after is something that had come out of Perumal, out of his own discretion. So as you can see, I mean, this case leading up to the arrest of Dumisani Khumalo and what we've subsequently seen in the media is possibly has just fallen apart. And Perumal needs to come and answer before the commission about his alleged role in this whole thing.
0: You know, it's there's so much to traverse, but just looking at the time, maybe we can touch quickly as well on that whole hospitalization at Dylan Perumal, which prevented the legal team from consulting him, but now he's discharged from hospital, right?
2: Yes, that's the understanding that we get, that it was just possibly over the weekend. But I do get a sense that he may have to present himself before the commission sometime this week. And even Andrea Johnson saying that she's had a difficult time getting a hold of him. So that would be interesting to find out. I mean, his side of the story is needed, and he's possibly going to fill in some of the blanks that we've seen from advocate Andrea Johnson's side. So we can definitely expect him to present himself before the Matlanga Commission this week.
0: All right. We'll leave it there for this afternoon, Spahlimoto. Thank you for the time, SABC News reporter. It's at 20 past 1 o'clock on The Full Circle with myself, Bridget Masinga. Let's take a quick pause and then we come back and we get into a different kind of conversation.
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7: 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That one man, at the right moment, with the right attitude, the right way of doing things, the right time, makes a difference. 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
8: 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But from that struggle came strength. Today, Algeria stands sovereign, steady, and self-defined.
9: I was with Hector Peterson when he was shot. The boy was in that picture where a boy was carrying. He was the first student I saw going down. I saw him being shot on the head and he fell down.
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0: All right, we're going to get into stages, pages, screens, and more now, looking at Bansula, My World. And it's billed as a cultural preservation project that's honoring township legacy. It's taking place from July to August in partnership with the French Institute of South Africa. And we've got joining us in studio Aisha Waja, who's the programs officer at the French Institute of South Africa, as well as Lungile Mahlangu, who is herself a Bansula practitioner. Also joining us is Tato Kufela, who is one of the production dancers as well. How's everybody doing? Hope you're all good.
11: Hi. Yes, good.
0: Awesome. Aisha, let me start with you, perhaps. I mean, let's talk about this partnership with the French Institute in terms of bringing together Bansula My World. How do you find each other?
11: Somehow, the French found Bansula, or Bansula found the French, I would say, 30 years ago. IFAS, or the French Institute of South Africa, has been around for 31 years now. We were the first French institute to really work with local artists and support local artists. So I think in that, you know, Bansula came into the mix, and yeah, we developed a love for Bansula, for taking Bansula to the world and connecting Bansula dancers with other dancers so they could learn really from Bansula.
0: Oh, interesting. This makes part of sort of the broader cultural artistic exchange that oftentimes the French Institute embarks on.
11: Yes. Yeah. So we support a lot of South African artists across the cultural kind of sphere to travel to France, supporting productions in France, but also bringing, you know, French artists and expertise here as well. So just to create that exchange and support culture.
0: And this has been done in partnership with, is it via Katlehong Dance, or is it just, is it called Katlehong Dance or via Katlehong Dance?
11: So IFAS has a long history with Via Katlehong as a dance company pioneering kind of Bansula and Bansula productions between South Africa, France, and then I think Europe and other parts of the world. For this specific project, we worked with Buru, who was one of the co-directors of Via Katlehong, and really to support him in developing a methodology around Bansula, because he really believed that, you know, the world is recognizing Bansula, but as South Africa, we don't see Bansula as a dance form that can be taught in schools and at tertiary. So we really wanted to support Buru to get Bansula to that level. And this has kind of come through Buru's own company.
0: I see. And then let's jump in, Lungile, here, because Lungile, you are one of the Bansula dancers. If you can come closer to that mic, that'd be great. Talk to me about your involvement on the project.
12: So my involvement is Buru first approached me to help him write a methodology. So he came to me in 2024. That's when he came up with this idea that he would like to record a methodology that aims to teach and celebrate our South African culture. So my involvement is I help with outreach I'm a facilitator myself. So I've been working with Buru for 8 years with facilitations and productions through Via Katlehong as well. So in this festival or program rather, we are running a movement where we are bringing Isipansula to communities and teaching the kids, also in preparation for this big festival that we are going to have on the 6th of August.
0: I mean, Pansula is more than just a dance form, right? Because I feel like it's an expression of an urban culture. It goes beyond just the physical moves. It entails other things that encompass that expression. Similarly to how hip-hop is not just about the music, but, you know, there's the actual rap culture around it.
13: Yes. Everything that you just said is true. Pansula is not just a dance, because it has its own tradition, culture, a way of talking, a way of movement, a way of doing things. So also Pansula, it's a excuse me, a very streetwise person, you know. So with Pansula, you're not just only dancing, but it teaches you also discipline and respect and how to carry yourself also.
0: And important, I guess, also just relaying that part, that it's more than just a dance, because I almost feel like Pansula, from all the dance forms expressed in South Africa, it's probably the one that suffers the most negative connotation, right? A lot of people misunderstand the essence of the culture of it.
13: Yes, I think that's because of maybe the dress code, you know, because most of the people used to wear, or they are wearing like Pansulas, and while they're going to commit their own crimes or doing other negative stuff, you know. So when you come and you say you are a Pansula to people, they will mistaken you as like you're a criminal. So that's why we also try to cut that stigma out, you know.
0: Yeah.
13: Even also with Via Katlehong, that's why the name came about, like Via Katlehong, pass by Katlehong, because it's no longer as bad as it was.
0: Mm-hmm.
13: You know, now it's a tourist-free zone that they can come and visit and see how people live there and doing their own things.
0: Got you. Let's take a quick break for the headline news, and then we'll come back on the other side. I know the audio is not really at the standard that we'd like for this. The mics are switched on. Because we're working from a different studio, so the configuration of our mics becomes a little bit tricky the more guests that we have in studio. Please bear with us. We're just going to take on Delambana, and then we'll come back. Hopefully when we come back on the other side, we have better audio for you.
14: Thank you, Bridget. On the news headlines, National Treasury says it will commence releasing the remaining municipal funds from the 31st of July. The total amount to be released is 7.1 billion rand. Commissioner Sesi Baloyi has questioned why IDEC failed to investigate the only allegation in Member of Parliament Fairdale Adams' Section 27 affidavit that clearly fell within its mandate. And the South African Weather Service has upgraded its weather warning for KwaZulu-Natal from a yellow level 4 to an orange level 6. A full update follows at the top of the hour.
0: All right. It's gone 1:30 on the Full Circle with myself, Bridget Masinga. If you are watching the live streaming, we're just working through some audio kinks in studio. Aisha Waja joins us, programs officer at the French Institute of South Africa, alongside Lungile Mahlangu, who is a Pansula practitioner herself, and also Utato Kofela, who is also a dancer. And this is ahead of the festival Pansula My World, which is taking place until August 2026. Let's also talk a little bit about the cultural impact of this festival. And maybe Lungile, you can jump in here for us in terms of rather the community impact of this festival, because it is hosted in Katlehong, right? So it's still in the essence of the community. And what does that do by way of just perceptions? We heard, obviously, Tata talking about Katlehong's positioning now, being changed for the positive.
15: Yes. I mean, one of Buru's greatest vision was to be involving of the community, especially the kids. And I think this program in particular, that's why we have started with the kids. You know, he's got a very great relationship from the schools that he's been in. You know, so now when we're engaging communities as well as the school kids, we are saying we're inviting them to this festival to be one and also be in celebratory of the culture that they have been living. Because this person has always taught us that he's the first Bansula dancer to go overseas, you know, and a lot of kids, a lot of people in the community look up to him. This cultural event is mainly about celebrating his life, but also celebrating the preservation of Isibanzula and how they're going to grow it further going forward.
0: Tato, maybe give us some brief context as you know, we start winding down on the conversation as to who was Buru. Is it Buru Mushabane? Talk to us about the local hero from Katlehong.
13: Okay. Yes, it's Buru Mushabane. I started working with Buru from 1996 as we became the second part or the second generation of Mvaya Katlehong. So since then till the day he passed on, we've been working together, and also he's been not just a leader to me. I found a brother and also a good colleague, because even outside of work we could discuss personal stuff, you know. So he had that open space for me also, even everyone actually, because you know, when you travel around, you get to spend so much time away from home. Then we tend to build our own family as artists as when we are abroad. So he's been a good father figure to all of us when we're outside, and also because he's this kind of a person who would even sense if the room is not okay, you know, and he would try to sit us down and find out what's going on, guys, because we need to be sharp when we work. So I really have lost someone important also in my life.
0: By way of, and literally sounds like a pillar of the community was Buru. By way of the festival, so it's running into August. The specifics around those logistics, where is it being hosted, and ticketing and such things, and also other things that maybe are part and parcel of the itinerary of the festival.
15: Of course. So yesterday we commenced with our outreach program with the school kids. We have three schools, which is Monde, Reagile and Mokgobeng. And in the afternoons at Alafang Secondary School, we are hosting open classes, which is a community engagement. And this coming Thursday, we actually would like to have an open round table with the communities where we come talk anything artistic. Every Bansula dancer is welcome to come and join in. And next week, Wednesday, we have also a round table with women who are Bansula practitioners in particular. We've always had a struggle where women feel intimidated in this male-dominated industry. So we also have a round table where we're opening up to other ladies. And the festival is on the 6th of August at D.H. William Halls in Katlehong. There's no ticket sales. It runs from 12 until 4 p.m.
0: All right. Well, listen, guys, all the very best with the festival and this partnership that has been going strong with the French Institute of South Africa. We're going to hit a quick reset here, and then we come back on the other side, and we're catching up with Mzansi Ballet ahead of that performance out in Pretoria.
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1: All right, we're talking the International Winter Ballet Gala now, which is bringing together world-class ballet stars to Pretoria. And they'll be presenting the International Winter Ballet at the Afroforum Theatre in Pretoria come this Friday, the 31st of July. And this is all staged by Dirk Badenhorst and, of course, Mzansi Ballet. How are you doing this afternoon?
2: I'm super excited. How are you?
1: I'm fantastic. So, super excited. Not even a little jittering of anxiety and nerves considering just how big this particular production is.
2: It's such a beautiful production. It's so wonderful to bring dancers that are from the UK, from Russia, from Africa, all onto one stage. And then included in the lineup is a young student, Nico, who was trained by us and many teachers in South Africa. And a few years ago, he got an opportunity to study at the Royal Ballet School in London. So he's also part of the ballet. So it's a wonderful showcasing of absolute amazing ballet, some of the biggest standards in classical ballet: Swan Lake, Pas de Deux, Corsair, Pas de Deux, Don Quixote, Pas de Deux, and our prima ballerina, Angela Reeve, with Cuban ballet star Ariel Mexica, will be doing the duet from Walpurgis Nacht, which hasn't been done in Gauteng or in South Africa for a very, very long time. So it is just great to be able to see on stage and then to find a way to really encourage young South Africans. You know, we have the Mzansi Ballet Vocational School, and some of them will be taking part. Nico Prince, the boy that I've mentioned, will be dancing with our own little ballerina, Michaela van Heerden, and Offense Bolel, one with Jaden Samuels. So it's a really great mix of existing and established talent with some of the new and young and upcoming talent. So it's so beautiful, and I've been watching rehearsals, and that's why I started saying, it's so exciting. I'm excited about being able to showcase this incredible level of talent to South Africans. And so that's what's making my day today.
1: I mean, it sounds absolutely incredible, Dirk, and I'd love to pretend like I'm well-versed in terms of all the ballet stars, but I'm really a duck out of water when it comes to, you know, classical ballet. But for those who are obviously a fay and aware of the world of ballet and the culture of ballet and all the stars that come from ballet, the significance also of having a world that bridges, of having an event that bridges these three worlds of South African dancers, Russian dancers, Cuban, in fact, four worlds, and dancers from the UK. How important is that for advancing on one part, advancing ballet in South Africa and giving it maximum exposure, but also ensuring that your own dancers are put par on par with what it sounds to me would be the international gold standard?
2: Yeah, that's the beauty of it all. Number one, I strongly believe in the value of ballet diplomacy. And this is another prime example of achieving it. We have our kids from South Africa, from Reshomile, from Tembisa, who are exposed to these incredible dancers, who are excited about this. I walked into the studio just now. It's just great to see everybody sit and sit at what they are able to see on the studio floor and what people will be able to see on stage on Friday at 3 o'clock and 7 o'clock. But as you mentioned, you know, to have Bolshoi School and Bolshoi Company dancers that many people have only heard of, actually on stage with us. That is amazing. The Cubans, they won the gold medal at the South African International Ballet Competition last year and at many other competitions. They are right here. The kids can see them, can ask them, can speak to them. And the audiences will just absolutely be blown away by the energy of it all, by the refinement of it all, because the Cuban and the Russian style is so different in so many ways. And I love that we are able to find a platform or create a platform where we say that it's okay to be South African, it's okay to be Russian, it's okay to be Cuban, it's okay to be British in your style of thing. We will be able to showcase that. And the audience often say, what is the difference? And then I say to them, so having seen it, can you see the difference? And then they go, yeah, actually, you know what? I've never thought of it. I just see ballet. But when I start looking for the differences and for the similarities, that's when the true learning actually starts taking place. That's what I want our audience to be able to do.
1: And also a part of this event is the sort of, is it a, may I call it a precursor to what's going to be the 13th South African International Ballet Competition that's taking place in Cape Town?
2: Absolutely. So this is, I decided to do the competition, the gala this time in Pretoria, because, you know, so often we host the competition in Cape Town and we have these incredible dancers that people are able to see in Cape Town, but not many South Africans are flying to Cape Town. So now it's in Pretoria and people can actually get there and watch it and experience exactly that. Then on Sunday, fly to Cape Town, and on Monday, the 13th South African International Ballet Competition starts, where these dancers, including the South African kids, are going to be performing. And actually, for the gala and for the competition in Cape Town, we even have kids that are coming from Tebega and Makanda that are placed, because I really believe that it's the interaction, the osmosis that can take place in an event like this that is so important.

0: after the competition in all of the provinces, not every year all nine, but over a three-year cycle to try and achieve exactly that. We are already starting to look at venues in the Eastern Cape and the Northern Cape, the Free State we've done already earlier this year. Mm. So KZN, just be patient. We will be coming for you very soon.
1: Wonderful. Friday, this Friday, 31st of July, there's two shows, the matinee at 3 o'clock, and of course the evening show at 9 at the AfriForum Theatre in Pretoria. And tickets are available from ticssa.co.za.
0: Yeah, it's not at 9, it's at 19 hours,
1: sorry,
0: so it's at 7.
1: It's at 7 p.m.
0: Yeah, and they are indeed either at TIXSA, TIXSA.co.za, or AfriForum Theatre, the Afrikaans version of spelling theatre, .co.za, and they will indeed assist you. And it's just two shows, and it's a small theatre, and the tickets are thankfully selling well, so please ensure that you get there. And as I said earlier, so often the people in Pretoria have to drive to Joburg to come and see good ballet, so we are bringing it right to your doorstep, Pretoria, so you have no more excuse.
1: Wonderful. Dirk Badenhorst, thank you so much for the time. Founder and CEO of Mzansi Ballet. You got those details for this Friday's upcoming shows, which are happening at 3 p.m. That's the matinee show, 3 in the afternoon. And, of course, at 7 p.m., that is the evening show. We're going to hit a quick pause here, and then we come back with MXO.
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1: All right, let's catch up with MXO, singer-songwriter, and we're looking at the Different Folks Festival, which is coming to Johannesburg on the first weekend of August, and it's featuring MXO alongside some other talented South Africans. How are you doing this afternoon?
2: Hey, Bridget, good afternoon.
1: You good?
2: I'm great, man. I'm great in preparation for this big one. It's a, you know, it's a tour bringing my favorite acts, you know, from Swaziland to Andile Yenana now, who is in Margate.
1: Yeah.
2: And we all spread around around the country. And yeah, so this Different Folk was, you know, designed to bring us all together.
1: Yeah, I definitely want to get into the nitty-gritties of the lineup, but also just the thinking behind the Different Folks. But

0: Maybe before we continue, Ebeng, so let's just get the commercial out of the way and then we'll come back on the other side and pick up our conversation.
1: All right, great.
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0: All right, we are catching up with the MXO ahead of the Different Folks Festival, which is coming to Johannesburg come the 7th of August. Let's talk about the Different Folks, just the actual naming of the festival, MXO, already creates a particular picture and expectation. Walk me through, in essence, you know, who are the Different Folks?
1: Different Folks is a community of artists who are regarded as indie, you know, independent. And this platform was, you know, created for them to gather and, you know, own spaces that are not there for them, that are mostly for, you know, the spaces that are already there, they're more for commercial artists, you know, and these are the ones that have been forgotten. Mm-hmm. So, you know, I decided to curate spaces where we can all come together and, and showcase and tell our story. And because, you know, you realize that people, they do miss these artists that are not really commercial. So there is a big market for that. And, you know, it's a lived-on experience where, you know, we decided not to wait for promoters to call us to create and curate our own spaces. Mm. And, you know, give an opportunity and make an ecosystem out of this and make it viable for the artists to work, for the artists to showcase their products. And, you know, for sure, it's more than music also. You know, artists, they get to, there are other products, you know, like wine and spirit and other products. So yeah, when I curated this space was for independence of artists and ownership and pride and hope and, you know, break the cycle of artists, you know, not having the economic independence and, you know, bridging that gap.
0: Very important, I think, to create spaces for a host of different expressions. And as you say, different artists, folks who aren't necessarily mainstream, but have amassed an intrigue and an interest from audiences who aren't also... You remember back in the day they'd call them alternative artists. It's not an alternative way. Yes. It's just a different way, as you say, the Different Folks. So the interesting thing is we're also seeing a lot of artists who are taking this route. Just last week, we're talking to Dumza, who's also putting together quite an interesting festival in the Eastern Cape. Lots of artists are taking the route of curating their own festivals and presenting their own platforms and bringing along their friends. Is this telling of maybe also a different business model that's now emerging in the world of music? Whereas before, artists would wait for promoters and events to put things together. Now artists are almost taking the similar blueprint that comedians have used successfully for years, and putting themselves on, to use that colloquial term?
1: You know, I mean, right now, you know, the world we live in, you know, with the digital, the fourth industrial revolution, and, you know, it has made artists chase more visibility and, you know, and algorithms, right? And since Tina, we're that generation who kind of slow when it comes to that, we become outcasted. And then also, this has given us, you know, a wake-up call to say, you know, than waiting for promoters to call us. Let's create our own community. Because, you know, there's people who've grown, listen to our music, but we've lost them because we haven't been in touch. We haven't really evolved too much with the world. And now we are catching up. We are catching up by creating spaces like that. And yeah, I mean, you, as you see, most of the, you know, most of the artists now, even the commercial ones, are starting to see that, you know, we can't wait. We have to create our own. And especially, I mean, the business model works like that, because you can see sometimes the numbers don't balance. When you make your own show, you understand the business, and you understand how the audience needs to be treated. So it brings back the whole ecosystem of understanding the community, and you know, respecting the art, and you know, producing something that is meaningful.
0: Got you. By way of details for the festival, so it's happening on the 7th of August. What else do folks need to know?
1: Oh, yes. So different folks. I started this 2019. And it's growing. It's a way of saying, you know, the independent artist has, they have to work. So we are taking it on the 7th. We're going to be in Four Ways at Weed Lovers Market. They're in Pine Slope Shopping Center. We bring in Bologia, the mighty Bologia from Swaziland, a really spiritual storyteller in music. I mean, when he sings, you literally levitate, you know. your soul, it gets taken to another space. So we really wanted to bring different artists that will take us to different experiences. So we have Bologia from Swaziland, and we have the amazing Zama Jobe, and who's just celebrated 21 years in the industry with the Ndawayam album. And so she's going to be taking us back on a nostalgia, you know, journey. And then the mighty Andile, and as you can see, these are different generations, and you know, and then MXO, I got a new album, it's called Umxolisi, you know, an album about becoming, and a transition to this new beautiful space where I'm at, and yes, and then from the 7th, we're moving on the 14th to Guild Theatre in East London, so where we'll have Parasibalipulu. Who's just been nominated for Summer Awards. Actually, just won for the Metros. He just won Metros on the Best Album produced by Nduduzo and Linda Sikhakane. And Zama Jobe also will be there. And then on the 15th, we move it and we take it to PE. We have a new artist, and his name is Leo Brennan. So also, you know, this is a platform for aspiring and new artists to say, good today, you know, their music is their birthright, you know, may they find a tribe to belong to. So we are with that tribe.
0: It sounds like a great event indeed, MXO. Thank you for the time. That was singer-songwriter and founder of The Different Folks in the festival that's coming to Johannesburg on the 7th of August, featuring some colleagues in music. A few seconds to go before the top of the hour. Onda Lambana is coming through with your 2 o'clock news. And then on the other side of that, we're going to be catching up with Dr. Judy. She's going to be in the building, and we're having a conversation around what is your skin type and what is your biggest skin concern. You know, Dr. Judy can basically answer about just about any question when it comes to skin, whether we're talking just the frivolity of beauty and indulging our vanities, trying to get problem blemishless skin, or we're talking really, really the depth of skin and looking at some of the challenges as well as perhaps some of the treatments and symptoms that affect your skin. 061-410-4107 is our WhatsApp line. If you have any areas of concern or question that you'd like to ask, that is where you can send it. Let's take Onda Lambana with the top of the hour news.

0: Thank you, Bridget. On the top stories, South Africa and Nigeria to strengthen ties on migration and KZN weather warning upgraded to orange level 6. For SAFM News, I am Ondelambana and a very good day. South Africa and Nigeria have agreed to strengthen cooperation on migration, crime and regional security following high-level talks in Abuja. International Relations Minister Ronald Lamula, acting as President Cyril Ramaphosa's special envoy, delivered a message to Nigerian President Bola Tinubu as the two countries sought to improve bilateral ties. The discussions focused on organized crime and attacks on law enforcement officers during crime-fighting operations, among other concerns. DERCO spokesperson Crispin Peary says the two sides addressed these issues while reaffirming South Africa's right to enforce its laws.
1: So we highlighted the fact that in areas like Hillbro and Sunnyside, there were at some stage reports of them being designated no-go areas to South African nationals and an exclusive jurisdiction of Nigerian nationals, and that's something of concern. Again, the Nigerian counterparts acknowledge that that is completely unacceptable, and when we have every right to enforce our laws on that matter, and we should do so, provided we just treat individuals of any country in a humane manner. And of course, we accept that we have a country of rule of law.
0: National Treasury says it will commence releasing the remaining municipal funds from 31 July. The total amount to be released is 7.1 billion rand. Treasury says the decision follows the comprehensive assessment process undertaken, including the active monitoring of compliance by the affected municipalities. This after Treasury temporarily withheld transfers to 69 municipalities. Commissioner Sesi Baloyi has questioned why IDEC failed to investigate the only allegation in Member of Parliament Fadil Adams' Section 27 affidavit that clearly fell within its mandate. The allegation relates to claims that Crime Intelligence Secret Service funds were unlawfully diverted to benefit former Police Minister Biggy Cele. Former IDEC head advocate Andrea Johnson conceded at the Madlanga Commission that she does not know whether any investigation was conducted into the allegation. Commissioner Baloyi questioned why IDEC appeared to ignore the allegation while pursuing others that fell outside its mandate.
2: The one allegation in this affidavit that falls squarely within your mandate, or would fall within your mandate if there is any merit to it, it's quite curious that it is the one that you don't get involved with, that you are unable to speak to, that you don't seem to have paid attention to. And that's quite a curiosity in the circumstances, considering that the rest of the affidavit has nothing to do with IDEC.
0: The South African Weather Service has upgraded its weather warning for KwaZulu-Natal from a yellow level 4 to an orange level 6. This means that there is now a high likelihood of significant impact from showers and thunderstorms from this afternoon until midnight tomorrow. The warning is in place for coastal areas between Port Shepstone in the south to St. Lucia in the north, as well as some of the adjacent inland areas. According to the warning, persistent rain may lead to the flooding of roads and settlements, as well as damage to infrastructure and mud houses. Forecaster Ayan Danzele says the warning has been adjusted as the cut-off low developed over the interior.
3: Based on our recent forecast update and update on models, they are indicating much more higher rainfall amount accumulation than we had predicted yesterday. Now it looks like the rain is expected to persist pretty much the whole day tomorrow, and that will result in even more accumulation and more runoff on the road.
0: Uganda's health ministry has declared the country Ebola-free. The outbreak infected 20 people and claimed 2 lives. Meanwhile, Ebola cases in neighboring Democratic Republic of Congo now stands at more than 3,000. Ugandan health minister Chris Berimunsi says the country will maintain strict nationwide surveillance. Kylie Kekumalo reports.
4: Health Minister Berimunsi says Uganda's Ebola-free status fell as 42 days without any infection after the last patient was discharged in June. Authorities credit the swift response to years of investment in public health and say surveillance will remain on high alert. Meanwhile, the University of Oxford has launched a human trial of a vaccine targeting the Bontebucha strain of Ebola, with the first volunteer vaccinated in England as efforts intensify to curb the virus. Kailihle Khumalo, SABC News, Johannesburg.
0: Recapping the top story, South Africa and Nigeria have agreed to strengthen cooperation on migration, crime and regional security following high-level talks in Abuja. I'm Ondi Lambana for SFM News headlines at 2:30.
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6: When I was waiting 1 year post-intense in a hospital called Masar, a gentleman approached me crying, saying, "Doctor, I don't want to lie to you. I want to tell you the truth. I've been irresponsible. I got drunk, very drunk. I couldn't go to work back in Johannesburg. And they now want to expel me." Basically, he was asking me to lie. 2 weeks later, the Benoni Brixton murder and robbery squad arrived in the hospital. That man was involved in armed robbery and murder on those days in which he was claiming to have been drunk.
5: That was the Daily Discourse with Joanne Joseph. Hashtag Mandela Month on SAFM.
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5: 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And what remains unfinished?

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0: coming through with Magic, a classic from Zama Jobe, and she'll be out at MXO's The Different Folks Festival, which is happening on the 7th of August. She's back from her travels. She's forever traveling for the benefit of research and not leisure, I'm sure. Dr. Judy Pretorius joins us now, our biomedical scientist and product development specialist. How are you doing? Welcome back.
1: Thank you. And I'm definitely what we call equilibrated, and I've reached a point of homeostasis.
0: Oh, homeostasis.
1: Yes. I'm in balance, and I can answer all your questions today.
0: We love it. These are the things we love to hear from Dr. Judy. 061-410-4107 is our WhatsApp line. By the way, we are live streaming, and as we live stream, there's going to be a biomedical emporium. I feel like we should have gotten you, like, you know, a high flatbed so that we could do this demonstration properly.
1: Yes, why doesn't a radio studio look like a, you know, a spa or a salon? Because we are ready to do some treatments, and all of our creativity will just, you know, come out if we can just relax and talk.
0: You know what I mean? So ordinarily, when you go to Biomedical Emporium or any of their partners, you would not be standing on your feet getting these treatments. You'd be laying down and relaxed in a gown, in a, you know, as a nice calm environment.
1: Absolutely. It will definitely be calm. It will be, you know, you can even take what we call a power nap when you get some of these treatments. But what we're going to do today is we're going to demonstrate a very, very mild chemical peel standing. It's not usually standing. Chemical peel on two wellness enthusiasts.
0: Yes.
1: And we're just going to show how we can actually do something that sounds so harsh. You know, a chemical peel sounds so harsh, and it sounds like it can be dangerous and harmful for the skin. But in this particular case, we're looking for certain ingredients that's more acidic, because remember, the human skin is also known as an acid mantle, that we can apply on the skin, and then literally all of these dead skin cells that accumulate over time and just lingers on the outer layer and does not really allow your skin to breathe and maybe clog some of the pores. We're going to remove that very, very gently on a darker skin tone, which is very important to mention because of the fact that not every ingredients are safe to use. And our ingredient of choice is going to be glycolic acid peel, very mild, excellent to treat pigmentation, excellent for anti-aging purposes. And if you struggle with some ingrown hairs, razor bumps, or maybe a little bit of sporadic breakouts, this is the go-to treatment to help you to get rid of all of that.
0: Interesting. Okay. I mean, I almost feel as though we've got the wellness enthusiast there, Ukoli Sikabe and Untlantla Sikabe. Oh, okay. Because I'm like, why is two surnames that are the same? I almost wanted to find out if you guys are married. Ordinarily, it would not be like this. You'd be laying down and getting this done. But for you guys, just before you begin your treatment, the importance of getting this done, is it a seasonal thing? You want to make sure you're looking hot for the summer, or there's some skin concerns also?
2: For me, I'd say it's more of having skin concerns, because I suffer a lot with pigmentations. Besides that, it's a seasonal thing where I'll have pimples and dark spots. So,
0: I see.
2: Yeah, that's just something that I've been working on and trying to achieve with my skin.
0: Got you.
2: Yeah.
0: And for you, Glenn?
3: For me, I think I struggle a lot with dry skin, especially during the winter season. But also, I'm quite an active guy. I run a lot, so I'm exposed a lot to the sun. So I get a lot of sunburn and all of that. So I think the chemical peel will help with that going into the new season, you know?
0: Yeah. Okay, let's not waste any more time. Begin away, and our streaming live stream will dip in and out. And then Dr. Judy, maybe you can give us some context. How do chemical skin peels work?
1: Well, I think to quickly go back to what their concerns are, is we are looking sometimes if we have breakouts and we, you know, a pimple, and we squeeze that pimple, the pimple actually goes away, but we are left with the mark, you know, the pigmented mark. And to get rid of that is a chemical peel. Now, how a chemical peel actually works, it's cell divides, and then dead cells literally sit here on the outer layer. And then you need what we call a chemical exfoliant to remove those dead skin cells. And this is the treatment that we're going to do today.
0: Yeah.
1: So we follow a very, very particular protocol to not be too abrupt on the skin. So step one would be, let's cleanse the face. So we cleanse the face. Then a step two would be to condition the skin, just to prepare the skin for a quite an intense acid that's now going to be applied to the skin. So we pH balance the skin with a conditioning type of serum, followed by the chemical peel. And you will hear what these two guys are going to say. They're going to say, oh, when we apply the chemical peel, it literally feels like there's a tingling sensation. Small little ants literally biting on the outer layer of the skin. So the tingling sensation is definitely going to be there. Why? Because the skin has a pH of about 5 to 5.5. And when we put this glycolic acid on the skin, it has a pH of 3. So it's lower. And that's a sensoric feeling that they're going to experience. Then we're going to gently massage that chemical peel into the skin. So it literally diffuses into a middle layer of the skin. And, you know, just this is going to allow us to stimulate new collagen contraction and elasticity. And what we've just heard, we don't want dryness of the skin because we spent a lot of time outdoors. So a chemical peel like this can actually help to make the skin more dense and keep the moisture retention higher as well. So we massage it into the skin, it diffuses into the skin, and it has a, you know, a activity of about 5 to 6 minutes. Then the peel tapers down, it subsides, and then we start to calm the skin down with some serums like a condition of a construct serum and a skin repair to reduce all the inflammatory markers on the skin and just calm it down very nicely. And then last but not least, we apply a sunscreen, because if they go out now, we don't want them to get post-inflammatory hyperpigmentation because of the peel. And we just want the skin to be nice and cool, but, you know, robust and efficacious of what they got today.
4: And not every peel is the same. In our 2 minutes before we go on a break, not every peel is the same, and not everybody can be subscribed the same kind of peel.
1: Yes. So there are so many acids out there. And listen to this. Salicylic acid, lactic acid, trichloroacetic acid, ellagic acid, glycolic acid, tranexamic acid, azelaic acid. I can go on. But really some of the most favorable acids out there, and also the acids with the most clinical data, and that's been proven for even now thousands of years, is definitely glycolic acid. I've never seen, if we do a treatment, no matter what skin tone and type it is, if you do a glycolic acid treatment on someone, every person, even individuals who struggle with, not struggle, I apologize, with albinism, benefit from a glycolic acid peel. It's as if there's this beautiful glow, the skin densification, the elasticity is there, the texture improvement is overall great. So everybody benefits from a glycolic acid peel. That is the go-to chemical peel. And that's why you're going to see with these two, they are going to, their skin is going to be at an optimal state today, a state of, you know, it just looks healthy, optimal skin health. Glycolic acid peel is the go-to peel for sure.
4: Wow, so let's take a quick break. We'll come back and continue while this process is happening here, live streaming. And again, disclaimer, when you go to Biomedical Emporium, you are going to be relaxing and chilling. You can't get there and say, can I do it quick, 10 minutes standing? That's not how it works. This is the radio edit of what would, a sneak peek of what would be happening if you book yourself for any of these treatments and finally heed the advice of Dr. Judy. It's at 2:20. A quick pause, and then we come back on the other side.
5: 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A Karlitsdorp artist inspires a Paris fashion house. And Michael joins Dylan Lewis on a tour of his sculpture garden. That's Top Billing this Thursday at 7, repeat Sunday at 1 on S3, and Tuesday at 9:30 p.m. on SABC 1. Before history wrote about him, the microphone captured it.
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4: All right, we are having a live demonstration happening on our streaming lines. So if you follow us on our social media platforms, you will see Dr. Judy's team busy working on wellness enthusiasts. There, Umaseho, Ntlantla, they are busy doing the things, getting a peel. Don't look so serious. Is it already tingling?
3: It is.
4: But it's a bearable tingle.
3: Yeah, it is, yeah. So oh. Bearable.
4: On a scale of 1 to 5, 1 being not so bad, 5 being, oh my goodness, somebody call my mother.
3: 2.
4: 2. Okay. That's not bad. That's not bad. And do we find that everybody reacts differently to peels as well, depending on what your skin is exhibiting at that time, if you're dehydrated, if, you know?
1: Absolutely. So your skin responds differently to chemical peels. It is true that someone can be a little bit more sensitive, and I'm going to give some examples. If, for instance, you use certain medications, like chronic medications, then that tingling effect is going to be much higher. Mm-hmm. If, for instance, a lady goes through a menstrual cycle and she goes for a chemical peel, it's as if the tingling is also a little bit more amplified. Uh-huh. So it's usually we get the questions, oh, did you change the formula? No, it's perhaps just that time of the month. But there are many things that can contribute. And yes, like you've indicated, dehydration, especially during the winter season. So we lose a lot of moisture in our skin during the winter season. And if you are dehydrated, then yes, the tingling is going to be much more intense. We don't usually recommend a chemical peel if you are struggling with rosacea, you know, because we don't want to aggravate that chronic inflammation condition too much. So if you have rosacea, we rather stay away and we rather just apply like growth factors or azelaic acids and so forth, or just general sensitive skin, you know, eczema and so forth. We also like to stay away from chemical peels in that instance.
4: This time of the year, Dr. Judy, our skin transitions quite a bit because it's coming from that dry, especially if you are inland in South Africa, it's very dry, it's very arid. And then we're getting prepared for summer where the temperatures rise. And I remember at the beginnings of our relationship, you really were at great lengths to educate us that even with our skincare, it's really dependent on the environment that you grew up, the environment that your skin was exposed to, the seasonal changes and all that other stuff. Now, how does all of that come into play with our skin types as well? Because when people are choosing products, sometimes we answer, you think, oh, my skin is this, but your skin really is not that. And it can change from season to season.
1: It's really the truth, you know, and people ask me, why on earth do you guys have over 300 products? And one of the reasons were I was formulating products to really accommodate different people's skin types and needs and conditions. And then I realized also after having my twin girls that their skins were so differently, and it just brought me to the conclusion that your skin is as unique as your signature, is as unique as your fingerprint. And if you bring in some additional elements to that, is where you live in the country. Number one, like we live here in Gauteng, our pollution rates are much higher. We can also, you know, have a look at our lifestyle. The food and the medication that you take in needs to eventually come out, either, you know, as metabolized in our urine. But remember, your liver and your kidneys are detoxifying organs. But listen to this. The human skin is also a detoxifying organ. So when we perspire, when we sweat, we don't just sweat water. We literally sweat some of our metabolites, of the stuff that we eat and drink every day. This lingers on our skin. So this actually determines also how we burn in the sun, because we exude heavy metals that lingers on the outer layer of our skin, and that can actually cause us to burn even more in the sun. You know, and then we can bring in a different component by saying, where in the world do you live? Do you live south of the equator? Because then the UV rays that we are exposed to are different to people who live north of the equator. And we can complicate that even more. What type of work do you do? Do you sit in front of a computer screen the whole day? Because then certain blue rays actually emits from computer screen, laptops, tablets, etc. And that too can have an impact on your skin. And this is why it's so important for me to tell people, if you go for some skin treatments like this, that consultation is crucial in the beginning, because we need to find out, you know, tell us more about your lifestyle. Do you drink? Do you smoke? Where do you live? What work do you do? Do you have some illnesses or diseases that we need to know about? Medication, allergies, etc. Yes. And this is going to determine what type of skincare products are we going to recommend to you, and also what professional treatment modalities is available that's going to be bespoke and customized just for you and your skin tone and type.
0: We've got 2 minutes left before the headline news, Dr. Judy. We got this message earlier on, the listener struggling with itching and development of rash on their skin, and also if they apply pressure, it seems to make things worse. And that was from Rustenburg. And someone else was saying that they're looking for advice for their daughter struggling with acne that's leaving scars. One is 16 and has persistent body odor, hasn't improved despite various deodorants that she uses at night and during the day. And in summertime, the odor is unbearable. So just some quick words of advice.
1: So the first one, pruritus, itchy skin. Sometimes you get itchy skin because you're exposed to an allergen, an irritant, or a stimulant. So be aware that your environment, like pollen, for instance, or dust, exposure to animals and so forth, can contribute to that. But never ever underestimate if you just keep your skin hydrated and moisturized every day after bathing or showering. Apply a moisturizer without a fragrance, a dye, artificial colorants, and occlude the skin, and then the itchiness may actually go away. The second one with the acne, please, whoever listens to this, if you pick your acne or comedones, then don't squeeze too hard, because this can actually lead to ice pick, boxing scars, gaping scars. And make sure that you use ingredients, products that contain salicylic acid to reduce the sebum production. And then last but not least, the last question, odor. Now remember, we spoke about the skin being a detoxifying organ. There's actually a disease, and I'm not saying this is the disease, but there is actually a disease called fish odor syndrome, where people, their sweat has a very, very particular odor, and this comes back to diet. So when we perspire, there's a very particular odor, then maybe we should remove ingredients like fish, or now going to say broccoli. My kids will love that if I can remove this from the diet. But anyways, certain things that we can remove, and always then look for products before you use them that says pH balanced, because if you wash with those body washes, for instance, then that will help you to deodorize a little bit more than normal.
0: We're going to have a slight sidebar with Dr. Judy, because we are in the middle of appeal. See what her schedule works like, if we can steal another 10 minutes of her time on the other side of Nali Bali. So if she's in agreement, you can send through some of your skin concerns on 061-410-4107. We're going to nganga her on your behalf, but you can send those WhatsApps on 061-410-4107 if you've got skin concerns that you'd love to address. Ondile Mbane standing by.
8: Thank you, Bridget. On the news headlines, the Standing Committee on Public Accounts says it has laid a criminal charge against former Road Accident Fund CEO Collins Letswalo. The ANC has vowed to unveil its mayors for 8 metros and 22 secondary cities within the next 2 weeks. And South Africa and Nigeria have agreed to strengthen cooperation on migration, crime and regional security following high-level talks in Abuja. A full update follows at the top of the hour.
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10: Hello, friends, and happy Tuesday. Welcome to another exciting episode of Kids Corner. Today we're talking about good values and good manners, the qualities that help us become kind, respectful, and responsible people. What do you think it means to be a person with good values and good manners? What is one good deed you can do every day to make your home, school, or community a better place? Why do you think it's important to be honest, kind, and respectful even when no one is watching? And if you could teach every child one important value, what would it be and why? All right, friends, let's hear from some of our friends while you share your answers with the people next to you.
11: 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My name is Lorraine. Thank you so much for listening to the Kids Radio Show today. A person with good values and good manners is kind, honest, and respectful to others. One good deed I can do every day is to help at home or pick up litter at school. It is important to be honest and kind even when no one is watching, because that shows honesty and good character. Children can encourage friends to make good choices by being a good example to each other. If I could teach every child one value, it would be kindness, because when we are kind, the world becomes a better place. Thank you so much for listening to me today, and I hope you have a wonderful rest of your day. Bye!
12: Hi, my name is Danica Wood. Being a person with good values and manners means to be respectful, honest, helpful, and kind. A good deed I can do every day to make my community or home and school a better place is assisting those who need help. It is important to be honest, kind, and respectful, even when no one is watching, because it shows good character. Children can encourage their friends to make good choices instead of bad ones by setting good examples and giving good advice. If I could teach every child one important value, it would be respect, because it helps people get along and it builds good relationships. Thank you.
13: 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I am 7 years old. I go to Jabez Christian Academy School. Being a person with good values and manners means your internal principles and outside behaviors are rooted in respect, empathy, and kindness. I can improve my community by picking up litter on my daily walk. Being honest and kind and respectful when no one is watching builds integrity. Children can guide their friends towards good choices by showing good behavior. If I could teach children an important value, it would be respect.
14: Hello, my name is Ribuya. Good values means being kind, honest, and respectful. I can help others every day. Children should encourage their friends to make good choices. Kindness is the most important value because it makes the world a better place.
15: Sister Anne, my surname is Bebe. I am in grade 6B. I am 11 years old and I'm in Bristol Primary School. I think a person with good values and good manners is a person who treats others with respect even if it's hard. One deed I do at home, at school, school every day or at the community is. At home, I could wash dishes without being asked. At school, I sit with someone who's alone at lunch. And at the community, pick up 3 pieces of litter on my walk. I think it is important to be kind, honest, and respectful even when no one is watching, because once something bad happens to you, the person that you were being kind to and the person you were being honest to and respecting that person might be the one coming to help you. And if you respect the next person, that person can respect you too. But always remember to respect yourself before you respect the next person. In order for children to make friends or encourage their friends to make good choices instead of bad ones, children can tell their friends the difference between bad and good, and then they can lead by example, invite differently, speak up kindly, and be the safe friend. If I was to teach every child one important value, I would be teaching them to always be kind and respect the next person for the next person to respect you back. Always respect the next person. Share, because sharing is caring, because one day once you don't have lunch or something, that person that you shared lunch with can always be the one to share lunch with you, because they're going to remember what you once did for them once they didn't have this. If I was to teach them an important value, I would also be teaching them all about empathy. Thank you for listening. Hope you enjoy the rest of your day.
16: My name is Duruetsang Ndlovu. To be a person with good values and good manners means to respect yourself and your human dignity, and to respect the rights of others, even with little things, because everyone's name deserves to be upheld, no matter who they are. Picking up litter is one thing that I can do to make my home, school, and community a better place. It's important to be honest, kind, and respectful, even when no one is watching, because doing so teaches you how to do the right thing, which you grow used to, even when you're around others, which they can see as very inspirational. Children can encourage their friends to make good choices instead of bad ones by encouraging them when they do the right thing, and by doing it as well to show them that it is good. One important value I would teach every child is to know that God is always there for you, because even when life gets tough or when no one is there for you, God is.
17: My name is Denver Ramad. What is more important to do is do the right thing than being popular. No, I am not influenced by what others do. I am firmly make my own decision. For example, whenever I'm done eating, I wash my dish. My brothers don't wash their dishes after eating, but I make sure that I don't do as they do, because it is not good at all.
10: Thank you, friends. It's always great to hear from you. And to our friends listening, I hope you shared your answers with the people next to you. July is Moral Regeneration Month in South Africa. During this month, we are encouraged to think about the kind of people we are and how we treat others every day. It reminds us that building a better country starts with each one of us making good choices, showing respect, being honest, and caring for the people around us. Having good values means choosing to do what is right, even when it's not always easy. Good manners mean treating others with kindness, respect, honesty, and care. Simple things like saying please, thank you, excuse me, and I'm sorry, listening when others are speaking, sharing, and showing respect to adults and friends are all signs of good manners. These small actions help make our homes, schools, and communities happier places. Every day we can do at least one good deed to make a difference. We don't have to do something big to make a positive change. Small acts of kindness can brighten someone's day. Being honest, kind, and respectful is important even when no one is watching, because our character is shown by the choices we make when nobody's looking. It can be tempting to keep something that isn't ours or tell a lie to avoid getting in trouble, but choosing to do the right thing builds trust. We can also encourage our friends to make good choices. If a friend wants to bully someone, cheat in a test, damage school property, or break the rules, we should encourage them to do the right thing instead. We don't have to follow others just because everyone else is doing it. A good friend helps others make good decisions, not bad ones. Friends, as we come to the end of July, which is Moral Regeneration Month, let's remember that building a better South Africa starts with each one of us. Every time we choose to be honest, respectful, responsible, and kind, we help create stronger families, happier schools, and safer communities. We have the power to make a positive difference every single day. Let's be the generation that chooses good values, good manners, and good choices everywhere we go. That's it for today, friends. See you next time.

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3: All right. So we are still in studio after our kids programming with Dr. Judy Pretorius, who's our resident biomedical scientist and product developer. She's ours now. She's been with us for a good year and a bit now on the show and sharing advice and giving you some tips as to how to navigate some of those tricky skin-related issues that you might be struggling with. And, of course, on our social media platforms, we have Nhlanhla Maseko and Oli Sigabi, who are wellness enthusiasts, coming through to be our puppets for today. Are you still hanging on with the peels?
4: Yes, we are.
3: Yeah?
5: Sure, yes, definitely.
3: The tingling has stopped?
5: Well, on my side, it hurts. It feels a little more smoother now.
3: More smoother?
5: Yeah.
3: Okay.
5: It feels, yeah.
3: And on your side?
4: My side as well. It has stopped now.
3: It stopped now.
4: It feels a bit smoother. I'm adjusting into it.
3: Okay. Fantastic. The first of many chemical peels. And I was saying, Dr. Judy, during the break that, interestingly enough, a lot of people, and I think a lot of, you know, people of darker skin tones, I was going to say African people, but I feel like colored folks, probably Indian folks would agree with us. We can be very apprehensive around chemical peels.
6: Absolutely, because the word chemical, mm-hmm. you know, as you said, it sounds like it's going to hurt. It has a bit of a negative tone to it.
3: Yeah.
6: But it's really, just think of when you were in school and you had chemistry and science and your teacher taught you about the periodic table, and that whole lesson was called chemistry. And if we bring all of those elements together, you can really make something beautiful for the skin. So if I look at our two enthusiasts there, I just want to say they look beautiful and the elasticity looks good and there's a natural glow. And that's typically the result that I want to see. I want to see a result like that. This is a darker skin tone and type, and it just goes to show that there are so many phenomenal chemical ingredients out there that when you apply it on your skin, that it's really going to make a huge difference. And one of the things that I feel we should mention is we should really talk about the anti-aging component, because all of us are actually doing this not to solve a very particular

0: elasticity. There's immediate skin texture improvement. This will stimulate new collagen and elastin fiber turnover. And what I like about this, think about, you know, in the middle layer of your skin, there's a sponge in there. And if you do a chemical peel like this, you actually make that sponge more elastic, which means that problem that we like or dislike so much, sagging, is going to be less and less. And the deep fine lines and wrinkles is going to be less and less because we reduce that depth of those wrinkles. And whether it's a man or a woman, you're going to get a result like that. Optimal, the best of the best, high quality.
1: You know, in our conversations before, we've spoken about skincare as it also relates to kids. And we get a lot of messages after you leave from parents who are concerned about their teens. I know you've got some cautionary words around kids using these super intense products. So what do parents with teenagers who are having that transitional skin, because now there's a mom and dad who've messaged us to say, so is a chemical peel safe for my teenager?
0: I would say, listen, mom and dad, to what I have to say, is understand that social media is one of our biggest problems, and you have individuals that are unqualified giving advice. So don't listen to them. There should be a differentiating factor here. But for me, I would be comfortable to do a chemical peel like this on a teenager. And maybe now is a good time to say, you know what? Matric farewells are coming. It's on its way. And we also don't want a scenario where matrics literally wait a week before they go for, you know, their matric farewell to solve pimples and pigmentation issues too drastically and too dramatically. A treatment like this is fairly conservative. And remember early on I told you there was a protocol. I told you we cleanse, there's a conditioning serum, then it's the peel, then there's a construct, then there's a skin repair. So we have to follow a very, very strict protocol when we do a treatment like this, because we calm the skin down. We make sure that when the people leave, they don't have lots of inflammation on the skin, and we reduce that inflammation. And this is what we can do on a young person's skin as well. If a young person struggled with acne, for instance, did you know that that acne, that sebum on the skin, can actually increase the pH? And when your skin's pH is increased, this allows for a bacteria to start growing, cuticum bacterium acnes. So what we then do is a chemical peel like this. We bring the skin's pH down to a lower pH, like pH 3, for instance. And then in any ways, you kill that bacteria. You reduce the sebum production, and some of the pimples just go away. And all the marks, the pigmented marks that's associated with that, also go away. So yes, I will be comfortable to do a 25% glycolic acid peel on a young person, especially if it's maybe for their matric farewell.
1: Wonderful. Well, listen, because we know that young folks at those times, 16, 17, 18, 19, are suffering. You're lucky if you don't have a skin issue. Most of them are dealing with acne. They're dealing with puberty.
0: Record exams.
1: You know?
0: Yeah.
1: So it's a lot. It's a lot for young folks, moms and dads. But she was very specific about a specific peel. It's not anything goes on that skin. It must be specific and under the right guidance.
0: Yes, nothing too harsh, nothing too intense, and also nothing too frequent, you know. Remember, the skin goes through a 28 to 30-day cell cycle. So my advice would be to only go for a treatment like this once a month, which basically, if we look at it, most matric farewells are in September-ish. It gives you about 2 to 3 months, and that's enough.
1: Absolutely. Just a final question here that's coming through also. Good day, Dr. Judy. My wife is 44 years old and has noticeable bags or pouches under her eyes, often called eye bags. We know what you're talking about. We would like to know what causes them and what can be done to reduce them or treat them. And this is from Sibata.
0: Okay, so what usually happens, never ever underestimate that lymph accumulate in the eye sockets. You know, so that can happen. So literally moisture or lymph. Or what I've also seen, if a plastic surgeon were to literally do some surgery under the eyes and open up under the eyes, there's literally what we call a fat pocket. So physical fat can go sit there in the fat pocket. So yes, you get products that I would recommend.

0: That is what we call anti-gravitational, like eye structure serums and so forth that you can apply both in the morning and the evening. Tensile ingredients that pull the skin upwards. However, I would like to make a comment, and no, this is not plastic surgery, but it does work. If you actually, you know, hold on with your one hand to your upper nose area, typically mm-hmm. where the bunny lines are, you hold that skin tight and you take your other hand and you kind of massage the eye socket fairly hard, not too hard, mm-hmm. but fairly hard, just to help you to drain the lymph. And if you do this about 30 times for the one eye and then 30 times for the other eye, and then after that apply like an eye serum that has anti-gravitational ingredients, then you'll be able to drain the lymph. And if you do that every day, oh my word, that's going to help.
1: Oh, wow. Okay. I mean, that's a good note to leave it on. So I've seen Asian women in particular, they do those facial lymph drainage movements and massages.
0: Yeah, massaging, even if you want to avoid a double chin.
1: Yes.
0: Massaging here on the jawline and then pushing downwards in the neck area. Drain the lymph and prevent, you know, a double chin scenario, sagging.
1: We shall be trying that indeed. Dr. Judy, always a pleasure. And of course, guys, thank you so much for acting as our guinea pigs today and allowing our folks to get a glimpse of what happens when you're getting a chemical peel. Let's take a quick break and then we'll come back with our last guest.
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1: So Busisiwe Kumete Shijanji joins us now, presenter of SABC2's Kasi to Kasi series. And she's going to tell us a bit more about this one because it's a reality docu-series placing a spotlight on community issues and municipal service delivery across South Africa. And we're doing this as a part of our conversation of how South Africa works. How are you doing today?
3: I'm very well. I'm so blessed to be here. Thank you so much for having me.
1: Thank you for coming. We appreciate it. A person who knows and is familiar with our maze corridors. Let's talk about the series, Kasi to Kasi. So it's on SABC2.
3: Yes.
1: As part of the build-up conversation towards local government elections.
3: I think it's a coincidence, okay. But it's aligning very well. So it's in the build-up to the elections. We are traveling to 26 municipalities, mm-hmm. talking to people, almost having like imbezos of some sorts,
1: yeah.
3: with community members, reflecting on what the challenges are in their communities, reflecting on what the wins are, mm. but also what people want.
1: Mm. Such an important conversation also, I think, when we talk about the challenges and what people want, right? Because community, and I don't know if you found that community, not only can they articulate their problems, but they're also pretty placed to know what the solutions to their problems are.
3: Mm. Very, very true. I'll take it to Freedom Park, for example, where there is a major issue with sewage spillage. Mm. And to you and I, it's not a big deal, but that means that people have to hold literally their shoes as they go to work every single day because akuhambeki, it's not possible for them to drive out of their houses because of not having proper roads and services.
1: Yeah.
3: But from that community are young people who understand how the process works, and they've been engaging the municipality and have been finding solutions. And so we talk about how people, you know, faced a certain challenge, whether it is a lack of water, clean running water, a lack of electricity, and sort of try and trace how they found a solution.
1: Mm.
3: So with each community, we have people who we call champions, and that's the person who has dialed us in or written us a letter or email in this case.
1: Yeah.
3: And we go out there, chill with them literally for a day, and they take us through, they introduce us to their community members, and at the end of that we then sit down with the powers that be, or should we say the municipal representatives, and we have hard conversations, you know, and interview them about, you know, what's taking so long, or what have they gotten right. And essentially I think it's a good recipe that is of the collaboration between SALGA, the South African Local Government Association, and SABC2, because it shows that people actually do care and they are a part of this democratic process, and that they're not lazy or despondent, as some, you know, surveys generally put it.
1: Absolutely. I'd also be interested, Busisi, you know, in terms of when you have those sit down conversations with those who have been tasked to execute on the works at hand and, you know, makes communities functional, is there a common thread of what they are articulating as a challenge that inhibits them from fulfilling what they were meant to do?
3: I think it's very interesting. Something that I learned, even though I have experience as a broadcast journalist more than like 20 years of covering stories, I think a lot of the challenge, most of the challenge comes from communities that just mushroom, right? People see an open area, they set up shop there. Obviously, there aren't any, you know, running pipes or services that are already established. And so government or municipalities almost have to work backwards to try and provide those services. And so most of the time we see those stories where we're like, oh, but in Orange Farm, there is no clean water. And you're asking yourself, in 2026, how is that possible? But mostly I think it's because people have set up shop there and only then do they demand, rightfully so, those services, and they have to be provided for.
1: Yeah.
3: So that was the aha moment for me. I think that's the common thread generally that I've assessed throughout the series.
1: What is the attitude on the ground leading to local government elections?
3: I think it's twofold. You know, we've been dealing with the issue of illegal migration. So that's a talking point. That's a sore point. People often feeling like their community is not completely theirs. So that is something that people still have to unpack. And so leading up to the municipal elections, that's a big talking point. Of course, it's contentious. There is no solution.
1: Mm.
3: As you would know, with what is reported in the news, there is no clear-cut plan as to how that will be solved. So I'd say that is number one. But secondly, I think there is hope. And there are young people, more especially, who are getting involved. But they're coming from a point to say, look, we're not waiting for anybody else to provide a solution for us. We're going to do it ourselves. And so you see these people build bridges that were supposed to be built by the same municipalities that they've been requesting or complaining to. So I think it's twofold. Yes, you do have the negative or the uncomfortable conversations about, you know, migration, about xenophobia, about people waiting for RDP homes for more than 20 years and being on a waiting list. But also young people who are doing absolutely good. Equally so, the old generation who are part of the process as well. We covered a story of Umam Cynthia in the municipality in Mpumalanga. Just boggles me now. But it's a municipality in Mpumalanga where she was...
1: Can I cut you off?
3: Okay, so we have to go to news.
1: We have to go to the news. We have to wrap the show. And that time, fighting off Busisiwe is actually the producer on Faith Mangope's show on Metro FM. But I appreciate you coming
3: down.
1: And I think leading up to the local government elections, we'll definitely do another follow-up conversation with you. And you can tell us more about those stories like Mom Cynthia. From our end, that's where we'll leave it. Ashraf, patiently waiting. And of course, Ondelambana as well.

0: Thank you, Bridget, and the team on the top stories. SCOPA lays criminal charges against Collins Letswalo and South Africa and Nigeria to strengthen ties on migration. For SAFM News, I am Ondelambana, and a very good afternoon. The Standing Committee on Public Accounts says it has laid a criminal charge against former Road Accident Fund CEO Collins Letswalo. Last month, SCOPA resolved to request the Secretary to Parliament, Xolile George, to lay a criminal charge against Letswalo for failing to appear before SCOPA in response to summons issued by the committee in November last year. The summons were issued during SCOPA's inquiry into allegations of governance failures, procurement irregularities, and deteriorating financial management at the RAF SCOPA chairperson, Songezo Zibi, elaborates.
1: So that matter is now with the SA Police Service. The committee's legal team and secretariat and myself met with SEPS the week before last, and they specified the kind of documents that they would need, because it is a straightforward case. Those documents have been transmitted to the SAPS, and they will then conduct further investigations and take statements from various parties, such as the sheriff himself. They might speak to Mr. Letswalo and so on. So they will compile a file, which they will then forward to the Director of Public Prosecutions in Cape Town. And the director will then, on the basis of that information, will need to make a decision about whether to proceed with the case or not.
0: The ANC has vowed to unveil its mayors for 8 metros and 22 secondary cities within the next 2 weeks. Addressing the media in Johannesburg, ANC Secretary General Fikile Mbalula said so far over 200 candidates have been interviewed by the party's national officials. He says after the unveiling of their mayors, they will launch their manifesto in Diepsloot, north of Johannesburg.
2: The national officials, having done the interviews, will now go municipality by municipality through the taking task of deciding who is truly fit for the purpose in each council. Those candidates will be announced in the coming weeks. Alongside them, our manifesto is nearing finalization.
0: The Madlanga Commission has questioned why IDEC investigated human resources-related matters that fell within the mandate of the Public Service Commission. This follows criticism of the IDEC's investigation into the appointment of criminal intelligence head Dumisani Khumalo, despite the matter falling outside the unit's mandate. The Commission also heard that a 2023 PSC report found Khumalo's appointment to have been lawful. Former IDEC head advocate Andrea Johnson conceded that the PSC report should have removed the matter from further investigation.
3: It is irresponsible for us as IDEC, if the investigators had this, not to have brought it to my attention, and for us to have had then a proper adjudication of what did we get in, what has happened in the interim, and does this still find place? Because just this report, don't even worry about the mandate of IDEC, just such a conclusive report removes it from the realm of any kind of investigation.
0: The South African National Roads Agency CEO Reginald Demana has dismissed allegations linking him to the awarding of multi-billion rand tenders, including claims involving a contract worth more than 9 billion rand. The allegations, which have circulated in the media in recent weeks, suggest irregularities in SANRAL's procurement processes and accuse Demana of influencing the appointment of service providers. However, speaking during a media briefing, Demana insisted that the SANRAL CEO does not have the authority to award tenders. He says all procurement decisions are made by the agency's board through established governance processes.
4: I've indicated that you won't find a delegation that says Reginald Demana has the delegation to award or extend the contract. Yes, of course, I signed the letters of extensions. It's an administrative step that the board asked me to do in order to make sure that their decision was implemented. But the decision to extend or whatever, they get taken somewhere else.
0: South Africa and Nigeria have agreed to strengthen cooperation on migration, crime and regional security following high-level talks in Abuja. International Relations Minister Ronald Lamola, acting as President Cyril Ramaphosa's special envoy, delivered a message to Nigerian President Bola Tinubu as the two countries sought to improve bilateral ties. The discussions focused on organized crime and attacks on law enforcement officers during crime-fighting operations, among other concerns. DIRCO spokesperson Crispin Pieri says the two sides addressed the issues while reaffirming South Africa's right to enforce its laws.
5: So we highlighted the fact that in areas like Hillbrow and Sunnyside, there were at some stage reports of them being designated no-go areas to South African nationals and an exclusive jurisdiction of Nigerian nationals, and that's something of concern. Again, the Nigerian counterparts acknowledge that that is completely unacceptable, and when we have every right to enforce our laws on that matter, and we should do so, provided we just treat individuals of any country in a humane manner. And of course, we accept that we have a country of rule of law.
0: Recapping the top story, the Standing Committee on Public Accounts says it has laid a criminal charge against former Road Accident Fund CEO Collins Litswalo. I'm Wandile Mbana for SFM News at 3:30.
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8: So there we are. Let me give you three reasons to catch the National Pulse, right? One, we can't march forever. We will talk about that. The ongoing issues at the Madlanga Commission, and then DIRCO commenting on Nigeria and South Africa seeking to ease tensions. That's three. Okay, I'll give you two more. IEC, as per yesterday's conversation, particularly concerned around the role disinformation may play in the build-up to into the local government election. And perhaps a fourth one for you, since we talk tech on a day like Tuesday. Well, what about this? What about Stockfells and how an app can be a huge Stockfell enabler? All of that and more. My name is Ashraf Garda. This is the National Pulse. I can tell you Bridget had a full house here today. It was really interesting to see, like, you know, you have one or two people on air, but like 10 people back in the backstory all around. Okay, to call in 086-000-2032, to WhatsApp 0614-104-107, and to tweet hashtag the National Pulse, tag myself and SFM Radio on the X platform. So I tell you what, let's get talking.
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8: Well, there's no doubt about it. The issues of the marches against what is deemed as illegal marches, or illegal immigrants rather, or undocumented immigrants, has been a feature of the South African landscape of the last few months. So if I asked you what moves the National Pulse, well, that has been number one, I would think, right? And amongst the people that have been involved, who've been leading that drive, has been the anti-migrant activist Ngizwe Mqunu on the one hand, and Jacinta Ngobezi Zuma as well, right, from March and March. So when you hear today one of the two saying we can't march forever, then that is clearly news. So I'll tell you what, this is what Ngizwe Mqunu had to say. Let's listen to this.
12: Ikhuluma lezi ndaba ngokukhulu ukujabula ukuthi emveni kokumasha kwethu isikhathi eside kangaka 1000 marches across South Africa akatenzeka ekwazi wafika umhla ka 30 owabekwa njengelanga futhi ke elungqamu la joqo futhi likhuthaza ukuthi abantu bokufika bahambe abangenamaphepha sikuthokozelile kakhulu lokho. 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And futhi they are junior to me. They are excited about every situation. Limelight, relevancy, and everything. I'm no longer excited. I'm visionary. I know what to do and when to do it. So where someone is weaker, someone has to protect each other. Someone has to elevate each other. So this is the position I'm taking. I'm on social media platforms. They may be there to say whatever they want to say because of the likes, because of the relevances, because of abantu befuna ukuthi bahole egcine ukusuka ama views. So la, a country is not about views. A country is a very serious matter. We are serious about reparating our own country called South Africa.
8: Right, let me do this. I mean, that, of course, is in the isiZulu language. Let me just translate parts of it. I speak, and this is what Ngizwe Mqunu had to say. I speak with great joy after more than 1,000 marches across South Africa before the June 30 deadline for illegal migrants to leave. We are very happy because our actions have started to yield results. The truth is, as much as we do not accomplish everything we set out to do, we cannot march forever. That is the truth, because we have no intention of collapsing the economy. I speak as someone who has been arrested. My fellow leaders, Pakela and Ma Ngobezi, referring to Jacinta Ngobezi Zuma, and the anti-migrant activist, Nkosi Kona Indabandaba, have never been arrested, and they are also junior to me. They are excited by everything, including the limelight and relevance. I am no longer excited. I have become a visionary. I know what to do and when to do it. When someone is weak, someone else has to protect and elevate everyone. So this is the position I'm taking. Social media platforms may be there for people to say whatever they want to say because of likes, relevancy, and views, maybe even to be leaders. A country is not for views, but it is a serious matter. We are serious about liberating South Africa. Now, that's end quotes. Now, in the light of all of that, March in March said it has decided to cut ties with Mqunu after, you know, his comments and effectively after its leadership found evidence, and this is important, of alleged interference aimed at weakening the organization, meaning March in March. The decision was announced in a media statement following the ordinary National Executive Committee meeting held on the 25th of July. So let's try and understand what's at play here. With me is Sandile Mqunu, who's a political analyst from the University of KZN. Appreciate your time, Sandile. Thanks for joining us on the National Pulse.
13: A very good afternoon, Ashraf, and your listeners. Thank you for the invitation.
8: Right. First of all, are you surprised at the turn of events?
4: For some reason, it doesn't seem to be surprising. From my view, I'm not really surprised because just like with political parties, interest groups or movements marching march, they have their ups and downs. And eventually, at some point in their entry or in their establishment, they will experience these achievements and successes. Obviously, at some point, you'll find that there will be differences that will emerge eventually that might show some cracks in relation to the existence of these entities and their continued activities.
8: Well, I mean, you know, differences I can gather, but when a person fundamentally says we cannot march and march, if you get my point, all the time, then that's a fundamental difference in terms of the stance of two different social activist leaders, isn't it?
4: Yes, I think it also has to do with the evolution. The seemingly all the leaders, they don't seem to be in agreement in relation to what should be the direction of the organization or marching march as a movement. And somehow also, I wouldn't regard regular protests or marches as to be something that can be sustained in the long term, because sometimes there are also serious issues of control about who is involved in those, who are involved in those marches. Also something that he raises is that at some point he was once subjected to law enforcement, and it's also based on lack of control in relation to how one engages themselves whilst they are carrying out the mandates that they are carrying of a movement that they are representing or of an interest group, such as it is the case even with Marching March. I think his fear stems also from the fact that some of these activities cannot be sustained in a long term because there may be serious issues of control.
8: Well, I mean, one thing is control of, I mean, would you think is it an issue of who's in charge, or is it an issue of fundamental principles around strategy?
4: I think somehow it's both. It's both the issue of who is in charge of the organization, because we have come to know that the organization has to be, the face of the organization has been Ms. Jacinta Ngobese Zuma as the face of the organization. But seemingly, I think now there is a feeling that the meeting that was held between Mr. Nizam Kunu and Mr. Nkosikhona Ndabandaba seemingly caused this division or raised some of these suspicions that actually, there may be a plan to divide the organization by recognizing only particular leaders of the organization, which actually might have raised some suspicions. But also, I think as an issue of strategy, I think there is that call coming from Mr. Nizam Kunu that we need to evolve eventually at some point, which for some reason, the remaining leaders or those who represent Marching March, especially Mrs. Jacinta Ngobese Zuma, they may not really be in agreement. They may be of the view that there's so much success that Mr. Nkunu is citing is not really what they wanted to achieve.
8: All right, but
4: Mr. Nkunu acknowledges that we didn't achieve what we really wanted to achieve.
8: Okay, so I mean, just two things before I let you go then. One is, you know, they, in fact, from March and March's side, they're not just talking of a difference of opinion. They say they found evidence of alleged interference aimed at weakening the organization. So it, in fact, suggesting there's been an infiltration aimed to weaken the organization, number one. And number two, right, there's also been allegations that, in fact, with regards to the person we just spoke about, that's Ngizwe Mkunu, that, in fact, he may be speaking on behalf of others. You know, when someone is taken and bought out, and I'm not saying that's true, I'm saying that's the type of allegation. So let's say in the minute you've got remaining, what do you think of that, and where do we go next?
4: Yeah, these allegations seemingly, or these suspicions
13: Seemingly, they don't seem to have been proven in relation to that he was really bought. But knowing what South Africa is and what we have seen even with the other interest groups or movements similar to March and March, and this has also been happening even with political parties and even in government. So I would say it's possible that he might have been bought, but then currently looking at the current situation, I don't see anything that as hard evidence to prove that he has been bought. But I don't leave out the possibility that he might have been bought to hijack or to weaken the organization. Much.
8: Okay, let's leave it at that. Lots to come out of that conversation. Sandile Ngunu, appreciate your time. Political analyst from the University of KZN. Now, what do you make of this? What do you make of the fact that effectively they've gone separate ways, right? Ngizwe Nkunu together on the one hand, and then Jacinta Ngobeni Zuma's organization March in March. And the differences appear to be fundamental. He's saying we can't march forever. They countering to say, you know, there's been an effort to undermine the project, so to speak. What do you make of it, particularly if you've been a person who's been supportive, actively so, of what they've done? This is the National Pulse.
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18: 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Rai music, Amazigh heritage, tradition and identity, standing tall. 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
15: In every grain of sand, in every voice, there is resilience. Algeria, the giant of the Sahara.
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8: Well, the key word here is react. What are you reacting to regarding the conversation about Ngizwe Nkunu? Well, here you are.
21: Afternoon, Ashraf. That guy, we knew him very well. Ngizwe Nkunu, we know him in KZN. He is untrustworthy. You can't trust him. He is an ANC activist, in fact. The last general elections, he was campaigning for Ramaphosa and telling us here in KZN that we mustn't vote for any new party. Ramaphosa will save this country. This PK in Pinetown, Durban.
8: Okay, that's one comment. We know him very well. Here's another.
22: Afternoon, Ashraf. This is Petros here in Durban. I'm here to comment on Ngizwe's speech. Ngizwe Mchunu, I think everyone now can see what kind of a person Ngizwe he is. Ngizwe is a good man, but not a good leader. He will never be a leader, that man. That man is a hypocrite. But he is a good guy, but he's not supposed to lead anyone. Thank you.
8: Sure. Those last three lines. He is a hypocrite. He's a good guy. And he's not supposed to lead anyone. I am struggling to understand what you're saying. Let's get to the Madlanga Commission now. You know, Advocate Andrea Johnson has continued her testimony, very much a person in the center of a storm, as you know, right? So today, Advocate Johnson was asked to explain why IDAC investigated crime intelligence and the Political Killings Task Team, which, as we know, is PKTT. Listen to this.
1: Looking at these documents, speaking for myself, it looks like there was a hidden hand driving IDAC's investigations into crime intelligence and PKTT. And the question is, who and what is that hidden hand? Because this is not Mr. Adams's complaint. We've established that.
2: Correct.
1: So where do all these things come from? I mean, if you just look at that entire Annexure B, this is not Mr. Adams's complaint, not just item 6, but going into why Jacobs doesn't want to come back, going into performance assessments of all major generals from 2022-2023, not just Jacobs or Khumalo, if that was the issue, why Jacobs doesn't want to come back, of all generals, of all provincial heads, of all section heads. This is a much broader investigation into crime intelligence and, quite clearly, all members of PKTT. Who was driving this? Because it's clearly not Mr. Adams. This is not Mr. Adams's complaint. This is now something else altogether.
2: I hear you, Commissioner. And
1: does it look that way to you too? Because I could be completely wrong. Let's be fair. I could be way off the mark. It's my observation, and it could be 100% wrong. You sitting there now looking at this, what does it look like to you?
2: So, I hear, Commissioner, and I'm not saying that your conclusion may not be wrong when you read it as you read it. I'm saying I am briefed on this matter by a chief investigator, and the investigators conduct the investigations. At the time I signed this, I have nothing within my knowledge to gainsay the authenticity or the truth of what is being put to me. However, in the manner that it comes forward, and given the fact that I've also indicated I have not seen an investigation and we don't have one into the Political Killings Task Team, the project manager who sits with all of the documentation confirms the same, as does Mr. Padiachi, the question that I am unable to answer for you is why this?
1: But you knew that there's a Section 27 and you would have seen it at the latest, according to you, in mid-December, earliest sometime in November. And that should be the genesis of all the investigations IDAC is conducting. Now, assuming that that is the starting point, now look at item 1 to item 8 of this annexure to the summons that you issued in your name or that you signed on behalf of IDEC. What does it look like to you, just looking at, bearing in mind that your starting point is your Section 27, which you have seen? Just look at this and draw an inference if you must, because you are not the investigator and you don't know who they are talking to and what that person is saying to them. But you know that they must be guided by the Section 27. And then they bring this to you. Now you look at it. What does it look like?
2: That they must be guided, Commissioner Khumalo, by the Section 27, the A1, additional A1, which we now see yesterday is different in most regards.
1: Looking at this Annexure B, if you had to draw an inference, what would that inference be?
2: that the investigator had other information.
1: Or other motives. Or they were conducting other investigations that had nothing to do with Mr. Adams's complaint.
2: Or the A1 or the supplementary, yes.
1: And it begs the question, who was driving this? And what was the motive? Commissioner Baloyi's question on Thursday, what was IDEC's motive? Was there political interference? Was there infiltration? Because those are the answers this commission must ask. It's great that we are looking at facts, but facts point to individual cases where things went wrong. What is the big picture? Is it political interference? Is it infiltration of IDEC by unknown people? Is it a hidden hand that we don't see in any of these documents? Those are the questions we must ask ourselves.
2: And the best person to answer would be the person who drew up this document and indicate the basis on which he lay for these documents.
8: Right, so we're going to break away from that Madlanga Commission, but I'll tell you what, responses from you are most welcome based upon what you've heard, and we'll get many others, including the issues of, what now for the marches, right? In the absence of Ngizwe Mqunu saying we cannot march forever, right? News headlines, here's on Ondyala Mbana.
0: Thank you, Ashraf. On the news headlines, about 20 undocumented migrants have been arrested at farms in Hoedspruit, Limpopo. Law enforcement authorities say some migrants had passports but did not pose working permits. The Standing Committee on Public Accounts says it has laid a criminal charge against former Road Accident Fund CEO Collins Letswalo, and Finance Minister Enoch Godongwana says the 20 municipalities whose funds were temporarily frozen have already received their full shares, while 49 others will receive their outstanding allocations at the end of the week. A full update follows at the top of the hour.
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8: To me, last night when I got the news that Banyana had lost, of course, besides being disappointed, I did think about what you may think.
5: Not the greatest starts. I think we had a lot of chances, and Banyana coach Desiree Ellis also agrees that they had a lot of missed chances, and it's what led to their 2-1 loss against Tanzania in the Women's Africa Cup of Nations opener. Dianam Swewa found the back of the net in the 38th minute for Twiga Stars, with Bambanani Mbani getting an equalizer for Banyana right before halftime, but Hasnatha Umbamba secured the win for the East African side right before the 90th minute. And Ella says that they are disappointed with their performance.
23: It was going to be a difficult game, but I also said how important this opening match is, otherwise you're chasing in the group. In the first half, we were a bit slow in our tempo. Also, very little options, going forward. I think then we had a turnover in the midfield. They scored and we equalised going in 1-1. I thought the second half performance was much better. We created a lot of opportunities, created a lot of chances, but the way we conceded was really poor. If we had more composure in front of goal, we'd be speaking different, but it was not a great performance, not a great result, and we know we are better than that, and we're disappointed as well, about the result and the performance. And now the next two games becomes a must-win game, and that's what we said in the beginning, but we're disappointed that we disappointed ourselves, and also disappointing the people back home. But the effort that they put in the second half, we could easily have gotten a win out of it, easily have gotten an equaliser out of it, but...
5: Meanwhile, Young Africans SC have landed Namibian striker Peter Shalulile on a free transfer. This is after his exit from Mamelodi Sundowns. The 32-year-old, who scored 136 goals in 6 years at Klerkdorp, reunites with coach Mangobe Mngiti in Dar es Salaam. Now, his arrival fills the gap left by Prince Dube and strengthens Yanga's attack ahead of the CAF Champions League campaign. Elsewhere, Zinedine Zidane has been announced as France's new new head coach following the departure of Didier Deschamps. He will lead them into the 2028 European Championships and also the 2030 World Cup. Zizou guided Real Madrid to 3 Champions League titles in his last managerial job, and it'll be interesting to see how he's going to fare with France. In motorsport, Williams Formula One driver Alex Albon is excited about the prospect of racing in South Africa. This is after his return to Johannesburg for the first time since his infant years. Albon spent less than 12 hours in the country on a promotional visit amid a month-long roadshow across Cape Town, Durban, and Joburg, as he became the first active Williams team driver to touch down in the country since Alan Prost's win in Kyalami back in 1993.
6: Yeah, well, firstly, yes, but where he brought us across, it was it's amazing to see the country. I've actually been here before, funny enough. I was here, I was speaking to my mum this morning. I've been here for a year and a half. I've lived here since when I was 6 months old to 1.5, 2 years old. It was technically I was living in South Africa, in Johannesburg as well. So I guess it's not my first time. But at the same time, just hearing the passion, feeling the passion for the first time has been interesting. It's been eye-opening for me. Seeing the reception on social media as well about me coming to visit, I didn't expect that. We just met the president and we were talking about the possibilities of having a South African Grand Prix. It's very exciting. And let's see what the future holds.
5: In terms of rugby, Azesa Hele has returned to the Springbok women's squad for the historic two-test tour of Fiji after recovering from hand surgery. South Africa will face the Fijiana 15 on the 8th and the 15th of August. Also returning are experienced hooker Lindelwa Gwala, who has recovered from a cough injury, and patients Mokone and Zinhle Mphupa, who both represented the Springbok women's sevens this year. Head coach Swes de Bruin has also included uncapped sevens player Shinikwa Lamprech and Maria Chiremba, who are in line to make their test debuts. Then in terms of tennis, the US Open mixed doubles returns with a blockbuster lineup headlined by Novak Djokovic and Aryna Sabalenka, who will team up for the two-day event starting the 25th of August in New York. Djokovic and Sabalenka are among several superstars pairing after the format was controversially revamped last year. Former British number one Jack Draper reunites with Jessica Pegula, while Iga Swiatek and Casper Ruud, last year's runners-up, will also join forces again. I'll have more on other sports in the next hour.
8: Okay, the other thing about the Women's African Cup of Nations, RAFCON, and the pictures talk about the crowds again on that first days, and they don't make for good watching. But I mean, that's just the reality of each time. Perhaps, Tumi, you can give us your thoughts on that in the next hour.
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24: 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Here is the news, read by Patricia Carr. A member of the planning committee of the President's Council, Mr. Nick Tuernicht, has been appointed chairman of the Council's Community Relations Committee.
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8: Right, let's go. We're going to get to, you know, Durko's thoughts in terms of their conversations with Nigeria regarding foreign nationals and other migrants in our country. But quick response from Maluin in Durban. Hello.
25: Hi, Ashraf, how are you?
8: Yeah, good indeed. What's your point?
25: No, one is not sure with this behavior of Giza. In fact, he has been a kite. He has been all over the show, you know, being a sangoma, being a radio presenter, being everything in one, you know. So the position has just taken more or less, it's not shocking at all, you know. But the nice part is that at least Mrs. Mobese has shown that South Africans are ready to be organized, and especially the youth, Ashraf, because they are the ones who are in trouble right now. Most of them are drinking beer in the morning. It's very painful to see the young, bright young people drinking beer in the morning because they need somebody to mobilize them so that they can push the government to employ these young ones.
8: Okay, so interesting point. You're effectively suggesting it may not have any difference to the work of March in March. Thanks for that, Blue. Thanks for that. Right, let's get to Durko after this.
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8: So, you know, one thing is the issues of migrants and foreign nationals in our country. The other is what are the nations from who these people belong, you know, citizens of those countries. What do they think about what's been going on? And there has been tensions, allegations or sense of tension, certainly between South Africa and Ghana, maybe not so much Nigeria, or maybe there is. Let's find out more with me. Nigeria says South Africa had agreed to bring to justice those responsible for attacks on foreign nationals, while Abuja was compiling compensation claims for losses suffered by Nigerians, both countries pledging to tone down the rhetoric over the violence. Let's find out exactly what they mean. And in the context of all of that is the meeting between the Nigerian Minister of State for Foreign Affairs, Sola Eni Kano Laiye, and South African International Relations Minister Ronald Lamola. So with me is Crispin Peary, Department of International Relations and Cooperation Spokesperson. Crispin, as always, good to engage you on the National Pulse.
4: It's a great pleasure.
8: Thank you.
4: Good afternoon to our SFM listeners.
8: First of all, why the need to meet up? I mean, what's the need to try and ease tensions between the two countries?
4: Absolutely, the need to meet always arises. We have diplomatic ties to maintain, but we also have important conversations to have about mutual concerns from both citizens of both countries. And so these matters are best restored when we are talking and when we are engaging.
8: Okay. What came out of the conversation?
4: Like you had highlighted, what came out of the conversation was an agreement to de-escalate the rhetoric that has come from both capitals, but also to identify a proper working mechanism to address some of the issues that have arisen between the two countries. You would recall that the BNC, the Binational Commission between the two countries in Cape Town last year, we had identified an early warning mechanism to help us identify issues that would cause distress amongst the citizens of both countries where there are potential flare-ups and ensure that we address that. So this was once again an opportunity to ensure that that early warning mechanism is signed by our Nigerian counterparts, which they committed to do, but also an opportunity to have very difficult conversations about what we have experienced or what South Africans continue to experience, but also to be clear that there is no justification for xenophobia, and we have a system that can address most of the concerns that are raised both by citizens, but also by some of the Nigerian nationals. One of the things that we're very, very clear about is the lived experience of South Africans about some, not all Nigerian nationals, does point to lived experience of criminality amongst Nigerian nationals and all of that. But on the other side of it, we cannot say that all Nigerians are criminals. So we were very clear around that. Similarly, whilst there may have been some incidents of South Africans engaging in conduct that is very questionable during this processes of the protests against illegal migration, as they call it, we cannot say that all South Africans are xenophobic. So these are the type of conversations we're having to ensure that let's frame this problem in its correct context so that we can address it properly.
8: Right. Let's be clear about, you know, you're talking about the language and the words we use, right? When speaking to Nigeria, did South Africa put forward the case for expelling undocumented foreign nationals and why it needed to be done now with a sense of urgency, because that's what's come through?
4: That's not even debatable, Ashraf. Where there are nationals in this country of another country who cannot explain how they are here, the state reserves every right to enforce its laws. And our Nigerian counterparts agreed that indeed we have every right to enforce our laws. And we should do so. And

0: The IMC has been providing timeous updates around what it is doing
1: Right.
0: to increase the scale of work and improve the speed.
1: Right. Then, you know, the word you used earlier, xenophobia. So where did that come from? Meaning, do you as Durko, do you get a sense that there's Home Affairs doing its work, Border Management doing its job? If they didn't do it properly before, they're doing it better now, on the one hand, right? But on the other, there are large elements of South Africans who, for whatever the reasons are, want foreign nationals out, and that's the xenophobic tag. I mean, tell me about that.
0: Yeah, I think there are sentiments that we can say have continued to really speak in a manner that dehumanizes people from other African countries, but also dehumanizing even other tribes within South Africa. We've heard songs that really are concerning. We've seen almost ethno-national tension amongst some of our ethnic tension amongst some of our own nationals. So this is a matter of concern, and we really do believe that we do have the regime in place to address this through the Hate Crimes and Hate Speech Act, where these laws are in place to ensure that we don't speak in a manner that dehumanizes other people. If you look sometimes on social media, the type of language that gets used, people have even gone as far as speaking of cockroaches and that type of language, which is deeply, deeply concerning. So, yeah, there are elements which really point to something that is most undesirable and that requires law enforcement to be very vigilant and enforce the laws.
1: Okay, that's great. What then, you know, Nigeria talking about compensation for Nigerian nationals who've been expelled? Because one thing, and yes, I think we understand the issue of legality, whether they come here documented without a trading license or they come here undocumented without a trading license. But the expulsion for some people has happened so quickly that they've had huge losses that have taken place. And they're talking about compensation. Tell me what your thoughts are on that.
0: Ashraf, if you have a property in South Africa properly registered, well documented, you don't lose ownership of that property because you've left the country. So you have an adequate right to your property, and you can prove that. If you can prove that this is indeed your property, your rights remain intact. But where you cannot prove that this is your property, obviously then the law will also have to take its course. So what we have said is that this is a very, very simple matter to resolve. We believe we have a very strong judicial system that can assess matters on a case-by-case basis. And if you feel you're entitled to some form of compensation, the judicial system can adjudicate that. If your property was damaged in one way or another, we also have very comprehensive systems like insurance law to take care of such.
1: But do you think in general that there can be cases for compensation?
0: No, I think it has to be looked at a case-by-case basis.
1: Okay.
0: Where individuals feel that it's harm, you have to prove it. So it's not, you can't make a general claim. Really, each case has to be looked at on its merit.
1: Okay, lastly, what about the claims and numbers of claims of what they call vigilante forces, where it's not Home Affairs, it's not the SAPS, it's not International Relations, it's not any of those people, but people taking matters into their own hands and effectively evacuating foreign nationals, sometimes undocumented in many cases, but in other cases documented too, and they're doing it on their own. I mean, is that happening to a point where it's a cause for concern for you?
0: To a point where we've even seen the South African police services arresting people for that. So we've actually demonstrated that the rule of law does work. In Limpopo, five individuals were arrested for impersonating a Home Affairs official. Another four were also arrested for actually harassing a Nigerian businessman, claiming that he doesn't have documents. The individual produced the documents, and these people are now before a court of law and they're being processed. So where such incidences have arisen, I think we even have proof points of the rule of law standing up for individuals who are correctly in the country.
1: Let's leave it at that, Crispin Piri, the spokesperson for DIRCO, the Department of International Relations and Cooperation. I think there's a lot that you can pick out from there in terms of Nigeria, South Africa, and South Africa's position regarding foreign nationals of all countries, but in this case, Nigeria. In fact, we'll get another perspective in terms of the SAPS and how they guard and do their work around immigration operations after this.
2: In case you missed it,
3: employers are empowered to challenge medical activities if they suspect that there's something wrong. The onus lies on the person who's producing it and the doctor who wrote it to

0: and prove that is authentic. It doesn't mean that if you are a lawyer, not even just a judge like Judge Matanga, that you can just accept the medical steam kit willy-nilly. The employer or the person who received it can reject it if they believe that it does not meet statutory requirements, or even if they just have reasonable suspicion.
1: That was the Daily Discourse with Joanne Joseph.
2: History is never silent.
3: The day Nelson gave evidence, it was so terrible to watch.
2: It lives in every voice preserved.
4: The idea of a democratic and free society.
2: In every story remembered, in every lesson passed on. Throughout Rondelamama, SAFM opens its archives to bring you the speeches.
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2: Interviews and defining moments that continue to shape our future.
1: Do great solutions start with good conversation? 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
6: Okay, lots of comment I can tell you regarding Ngizwan leaving and doing different things like the ultimate all-rounder. Anyway, Michael in Durban has a view. Go for it, Michael.
7: Yes, good afternoon, Ashraf.
6: Good afternoon, right? What's your point?
7: Thank you for your interpretation of Ngizwan's speech. Hey, the kind of level best.
6: Well, it's no, not me. Listen, it's Keys who does all the work, okay? I can't claim to be the expert in isiZulu, not at all. But
7: you did very well.
6: Thank you.
7: No, but my comment is, I second Ngizwe. We cannot march forever. I support march and march, but I think they should take this off the street to the cabinet, to the legislators, to the Home Affairs. Let them work with systems. Let them confirm information, let them ask the relevant activities done by government, because marching is training, is exhausting, is interruptive, so we can't march forever. I fully support Ngizwe. This thing of saying you could have been straight is not helpful at all. They've made their point. They must take discussion at another level.
6: Okay, so you say they've made their point. They may say because they've made their point, there's been pressure on government now to do its job. So why release the pressure?
7: No, because now give a government an opportunity to explain to you with their system and work with government in what government is doing. Not in a government that set off the foot. Work with government, what they're doing, because there is an inter-ministerial committee led by this goodbye minister. Surely there are lots of activities that are being planned for that department. So give them a space because they've done it. Give them a timeline, but not to the street.
6: Okay.
7: Thank
6: you for making your point on that issue. Thanks for that. Right, in fact, let's chat to the SAPS after this.
1: SAFM, setting the nationwide agenda daily. Ashraf Gada on SAFM.
6: Right, so, I mean, so many different angles to what's happening. What is the legal position and the role of the SAPS in what we call immigration operations? With me is Lieutenant General Tebelo Musikiri, who's the chairperson of NAT Joints. Lieutenant General, I appreciate you engaging us with the National Pulse.
8: Good afternoon, Ashraf, and good afternoon to the SAFM listeners.
6: Thank you so much.
8: And right. Thanks for having me.
6: It's a pleasure. So we thought, let's get this clear, right? First of all, what is your interpretation now of a person living in South Africa who, A, is a foreign national, who has a passport on the one hand, but no work permit, or a passport, no work permit, but he's on a holiday, but it could be a six-month or a one-year holiday. What's your interpretation, firstly, from a police perspective?
8: Can you repeat that again, Ashraf?
6: I was saying, you know, firstly, your interpretation as, you know, in terms of NAT Joints, right? Worried about security. Of a foreign national who's in the country, right, who, A, has a passport, a foreign passport, but does not have a work permit, but could well be staying here on holiday, you know, for a year, for example. You know, how do you then interpret that when you encounter someone like that?
8: Thank you very much, Ashraf, as I've indicated earlier in having me. You will recall, maybe I need to put what I'm going to say into context. In my capacity as a police official first, and the joint operations or the not joints, because I think your introduction was very specific, the chairperson of the not joints. We work in collaboration as government departments in this particular instance. Mm-hmm. And when we get to the issues of a foreign national, of the person that you have explained that is having a passport, and I take a proper document to be in the country, mm-hmm. as a worker or as a person that is on holiday, which then takes us into the Immigration Act that will then determine the period as to if you are a visitor in the country, for how long are you allowed to be in the country, and what type of a document you need to be in possession of. If you are a worker, you need to have a passport plus a work permit. So in my case, if I come across such a person who will be having this a document, first and foremost is to confirm the authenticity of that particular document. And because I may not be in the position to interpret a different types of documentation that a person must have, I will have to engage my counterpart from the Department of Home Affairs for the verification and to confirm the person is correct in the country. That is what I will do as a police official. Because the primary department, when we get to this particular aspect or issue under discussion, the primary department is the Department of Home Affairs, which is a sister department that on the enforcement part, we work hand in glove.
6: Okay, I think that's very clear. So in a case like that, right, what about, you know, what are the powers that you have? Because I think that's the big concern. We've seen, and again, I could be using it interchangeably. I see the police or I see Home Affairs speaking to people mainly at businesses, one or two large, like flat dwellings, not so much homes. I've seen them engaging people and asking them for their documentation. I mean, is that allowed or is that not allowed? Help us understand the process.
8: It is allowed if you are a police officer or you are an immigration officer. These are the people that the law expressly provides in terms of the Immigration Act, if I'm not mistaken, Section 41 thereof, that it is only these two people or the SANDF person that will be at your borders, but these are the three entities that will ask about the documents, not a citizen. And I think if we look at the 5-point plan of the president, that was very clear. It was clearly explicitly outlined that this is the person that can do that. So there is nothing wrong if it is done by one of these.
6: Okay. But in doing so, and I'm going to just rush you because we're almost on to news. And in doing so, do they need a warrant or can they literally just approach a business or a home or a big apartment of hundreds of people? Can they just approach them on their own?
8: Supported by the Constitution in terms of Section 205, Sub 3, supported by Immigration Act. I've just indicated Section 41 thereof, that you don't need a warrant because there are laws that already empowers you as an official of government of these three entities that I have just mentioned. If you are to go for a warrant, is where you have received an intel that will tell you that in this particular workspace that there is this, that it has a support or a supporting document or a supporting statement, either orally or otherwise, that in this specific area that there is this that is happening. So you will then invoke these pieces of legislation that I have just outlined.
6: And then very, very quickly with a short answer, at this point in time, what are the actions of, you know, the police or net joints regarding this issue? Just a quick answer on that. What are you doing?
8: To jointly operate, there are a number of departments that we work with. in terms of your day-to-day operations, where we'll go, stop a person, check the documents. If you have a reasonable suspicion and you are as a person, you are to give a such explanation. On the issues of going to the businesses, we do work with the relevant departments as well, the Department of Labor, Employment and Labor, that we need to be with, because they will know what type of documentation is required in order for us to know whether the person is properly employed or not. We do at times work with Human Settlement in terms of the issues of the housing, to look at whether the awarding of a particular housing or a property is correctly awarded in terms of the laws. Okay. We work with DHA. I've elaborated on the Department of Home Affairs at length, that we work hand in glove. So we do have joint operations. You also have your victim protection, which you will have.
6: I'll tell you what, Mayor, so just let's leave it at that, because we're on to news. Perhaps we'll have another longer conversation some other time, because I think it's that important. Lieutenant General Tebelo Mosikidi, thank you for your time here on the National Pulse. Right, let's get to the news. Here's on Delaimbana.

0: Thank you, Ashraf. On the top stories, Sikhs die after a fire gutted a shop in the Eastern Cape, and SCOPA lays criminal charges against Collins Letswalo. For SFM News, I am Ondelambana, and a very good afternoon. Six people have died after a fire gutted a shop in Tsomo in the Eastern Cape. Police spokesperson Nobuntu Kandana says the deceased, who are all foreign nationals, were sleeping inside the shop when the fire broke out. One survivor was rescued by a private security company together with the police from the area. Kandana says there is no suspected foul play at this stage and are investigating the cause of the fire.
1: Police in Tsomo confirmed that six foreign nationals died after a fire gutted their shop on the morning of 28 July 2026. Seven foreign nationals were asleep inside when the fire broke out. One was rescued by a private security company together with Tsomo SAPS members, who broke through the burglar door of the room where he was sleeping. Five charred bodies have been recovered so far. One remains outstanding. Members of the local criminal record center are en route to the scene.
0: About 20 undocumented migrants have been arrested at farms in Hoedspruit, Limpopo. Law enforcement authorities say some migrants had passports but did not pose working permits. The migrants will be taken to a repatriation center in Musina to be verified and processed before being taken back to their home countries. Maruleng Mayor Tseko Mosolwa, who led a multidisciplinary team, has described the operation as successful.
2: We also found that there were illegal immigrants that were employed in the excess of 20, which when we got there, they ran away, and we couldn't find them. We moved to the second farm, and this is where we are. We found that the greater number of people that are here are actually documented foreign nationals, but many of them without work permits. We have currently here at this farm taken into custody a number in excess of 12.
0: Finance Minister Enoch Godongwana says the 20 municipalities whose funds were temporarily frozen have already received their full shares, while 49 others will receive their outstanding allocations at the end of the week. National Treasury had withheld the equitable share transfers for various municipalities due to widespread failure to meet financial management regulations. Addressing the media today, Godongwana emphasized that while funding is crucial for salaries and basic services in poor communities, the money comes with strict conditions.
3: The 69 municipalities, I've indicated, we're taking this conscious step in order to make sure that this withdrawal does not impact negatively on service delivery. That's the main purpose we're trying to do, why we're doing this thing. And therefore, we've taken this view, and part of that is not without condition. They're not off the hook. Over the next 6 months, one of the things we'll be expecting to them, we're giving each municipality conditions, and that municipality must comply with those conditions. We're also giving the provinces to work with us that these are the conditions that are going to be required.
0: The Standing Committee on Public Accounts says it has laid a criminal charge against former Road Accident Fund CEO Collins Letswalo. Last month, SCOPA resolved to request the Secretary to Parliament, Xolile George, to lay a criminal charge against Letswalo for failing to appear before SCOPA in response to summons issued by the committee in November last year. The summons were issued during SCOPA's inquiry into allegations of governance failures, procurement irregularities, and deteriorating financial management at the RAF. SCOPA chairperson Songezo Zibi elaborates.
4: So that matter is now with the SA Police Service. The committee's legal team and secretariat and myself met with SEPS the week before last, and they specified the kind of documents that they would need, because it is a straightforward case. Those documents have been transmitted to the SAPS, and they will then conduct further investigations and take statements from various parties, such as the sheriff himself. They might speak to Mr. Letswalo and so on. So they will compile a file, which they will then forward to the Director of Public Prosecutions in Cape Town. And the director will then, on the basis of that information, will need to make a decision about whether to proceed with the case or not.
0: Reports about out of Japan say that 50 people have been taken to hospital after the 7.1 magnitude earthquake in the southern coastal city of Kumamoto on Kyushu Island. Japanese Prime Minister Sanae Takaichi said authorities were still assessing the full extent of the damage in the area.
5: The Cabinet Office has sent their research team to the affected area. We are currently assessing the damage and number of casualties, but there have been reports on injuries as well as power cuts, damaged roads, bridges and buildings. I ask all to take measures to protect yourselves.
0: Recapping the top story, six people have died after a fire gutted a shop in Tsomo in the Eastern Cape. Police spokesperson Nobuntu Gandana says the deceased, who are all foreign nationals, were sleeping inside the shop when the fire broke out. I'm Mondo Lambana for SFM News Headlines at 4:30.
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7: We start in Pretoria with some roadworks on Solomon Mashlangu going eastbound just after Gasfontein towards Delphi. That's quite heavy if you're driving through Pretoria East direction Mamelodi. In Durban, on the N2 South, the usual breakdown, you know where it is, between Umgeta Road and Spaghetti Junction. So that's slow going. M19's already queuing, passing Reservoir Hills, the long-term roadworks. So just one lane open. If you're heading from the N2 or from Umgeta Road, Springfield, in towards that Reservoir Hills area, it is very slow. And a lot of obstructions around Linfield Park between Ashburn and Linfield Park. There's a breakdown blocking two lanes, an obstruction in the centre lane. So you've normally got a big wide sort of five lanes down there, but you're reduced to two. So there is a bit of pressure Durban bound south of Ashburton today. Cape Town breakdown on the M1 out of town at Plattercliff, and the N7 going north already queuing up, passing Dunoon into the roadworks towards Malabongwe Drive. With your traffic updates, I'm Rob Byrne.
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9: Right, we're going to pick up on the issue of the IEC targeting disinformation. That comes up just now, specifically disinformation in the build-up to the local government election. But coming up next, we'll go to the Western Cape, in fact, as the Western Cape Health Department rolls out HPV vaccination to school children in this case. Yeah, we'll talk about that in a moment.
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4: Right, so let's get then to the Western Cape. But before I do that, let me remind you. I mean, we've already spoken about a range of issues that I would love you to engage me and react to, right? One on the issue, the very first issue that we spoke about regarding, the marches against the what is called anti-immigration or anti-illegal immigration marches, but now the news from Ngizwe Mkhulu saying we can't march forever, and therefore that collaboration with March in March, that has ended. Your reaction on that. Then the conversation we had with Durko around Nigeria-South Africa relations and how they want to maintain a cool heads in the midst of some mayhem that's taking place. And then from the SAPS in terms of what can and can't be done around the work that they do in pursuing issues of undocumented foreign nationals. But for now, let's get then to the Western Cape. And around 37,000 grade 5 girls in the Western Cape have already received the HPV vaccine this year, with the next school-based vaccination drive now targeting thousands more eligible learners. So what does this mean, and why the need and the implications thereof, right? With me is Mirelle Wagner. Wenger, in fact, let me get that right. Mirelle Wagner, Western Cape Health MEC for Health and Wellness. Appreciate you joining us on the National Pulse, MEC. Thanks for your time.
5: Thank you. Good afternoon, Ashraf.
4: Thank you. Let's start with this, first of all, in terms of HPV. What does that mean?
5: So HPV stands for human papilloma virus, and it's a common group of viruses that are transmitted mainly through intimate.
4: Oh, I think we've just lost that connection just for the moment. We'll certainly connect back with the MEC in a moment. Just time to remind you, by the way, on a few things, okay? I just wonder, we cover a range of issues here on the National Pulse, and I'm not saying this is like a serious poll, but I'd love to know, of the different genres and topics that we have, what are the three types of genres or types of topics, content, that you really enjoy? Just give me three quick one-liners so I know, okay? All right, we do have the MEC back on the line. I was asking about HPV vaccines. What do they mean?
5: So HPV stands for human papilloma virus, which is a group of viruses that are transmitted mainly through intimate contact. But there are some of these HPV types that are what we call high risk, because a persistent infection can cause cellular changes that eventually develop into cancer. And HPV type 16 and 18 are responsible for about 70% of cervical cancer, and that's why these HPV vaccines that protect against the human papillomavirus that causes cervical cancer are so important.
4: Okay, and in terms of that rollout, I mean, I take it this is something that you've been doing as the Western Cape consistently, so, right?
5: Yes. For example, last year we managed to get to 72% approximately of girls in grade 5 who received their HPV vaccine, which shows, bluntly, that most Western Cape families are choosing vaccination as an effective way to protect their children. But, much more work has to be done, and we have to continually reach out to schools to roll out the vaccine. And as a country, as South Africa, we're aiming to get to 90% of girls aged 15 by 2030.
4: What happens if you don't get to them?
5: That's a prevention opportunity lost, and that's why we're spreading the word far and wide for parents to look out for the consent forms, to have those discussions at home, and if they feel that this is the right thing for their daughter, to sign the consent forms, ask questions if necessary, and let's get them vaccinated and protected.
4: I suppose you have answered the question. If they are given those forms and the parents don't consent, then they will not be vaccinated, right?
5: Correct.
4: Hmm. How? I mean, do you then reach out to these parents? Because sometimes the reasons may be obscure, right?
5: Yes. And unfortunately, there is a bit of misinformation around vaccines. So what we want to do is encourage parents to ask questions, you know. They might have genuine concerns about the safety or effectiveness or why vaccinate at this age. And so we really do encourage parents to raise these concerns with our school health teams or at local clinics. And the objective is not to dismiss any questions, but to make sure that decisions are based on the evidence. And we're very happy to take those questions and engage with parents.
4: Mm. Let's just reflect. I mean, the overall program in the time that it's been implemented, what has been achieved so far?
5: So the HPV vaccine has been in use since around 2006, and it's continually monitored by national medicine regulators and various vaccine programs, as well as international public health bodies. But internationally, and we're also seeing early signs of efficacy in South Africa, as our program is not as well established yet. It's a relatively new rollout in South Africa. But what we've seen elsewhere, if I may, there was a major Swedish study that was published in 2020. And that looked at health data for around 1.6 million girls and women who are aged between 10 and 30 years old. And they found that vaccinated women were 88% less likely to develop cervical cancer compared to those who were not vaccinated. Mm-hmm. So it is a highly effective vaccine. And also, I mean, in South Africa, cervical cancer is a major public health challenge. It's the second leading cause of cancer-related death among South African women. So this is why this is so important.
4: Just lastly, is anything else we need to look out for?
5: Well, I suppose the message is that we're trying to reach as many girls now as possible to protect them in the future. So, we will be at all public schools in our rollout between the 3rd of August, I beg your pardon, and 23rd of September. And we will also be at private schools where we do have access. So parents, look out for those forms, have those conversations, and let's protect our girls.
4: Absolutely, MEC. For Health and Wellness in the Western Cape, Mirelle Wenger. Appreciate your time and thanks for joining us on the National Pulse.
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4: Right, let's get to another issue. In fact, it's an issue we touched on yesterday and got one perspective of it. Here we get the IEC perspective, and that's the issue of disinformation, I suppose, in public spaces and in the media spaces too, and social media too, and what that could mean for the upcoming election and how to combat that perhaps. So James Apani is with me, the General Manager for the Electoral Operations at the Electoral Commission of South Africa. James, thanks for joining us on the National Pulse.
12: Good afternoon, Ashraf, and good afternoon to your listeners.
4: Thank you. And I know I said we talked to you at a time when there's a deadline for public comments regarding the proposed Electoral Code of Conduct. And the deadline is what? Tomorrow, right?
12: It is tomorrow, Ashraf. And we have extended it because we've listened to calls out there to say, please extend, because we want to share in this joint responsibility to make sure that information, correct information, by the way, flows freely in this new digital era.
4: Okay, so extend it to what date?
12: Tomorrow, as indicated. Yes.
4: Oh, so the extension...
12: It was initially on the 22nd. Yeah, initially we were actually...
4: Okay.
12: Yes, and then we've extended by a week, which is, you're right, it's closing tomorrow.
4: All right. On the 29th. Give me an insight. When we talk about an electoral code of conduct on disinformation. So that's the key.
12: Correct.
4: It's not the code of conduct for people going to contest an election or becoming an MP or a councillor or a ward councillor, but in fact, it's the conduct on disinformation. Give me context to this.
12: The context, Ashraf, is the laws exist already out there. And in addition to the laws that are there, we do have a code currently that we apply for each and every election as empowered in terms of Section 88 of the Municipal Electoral Act. The Commission may, by notice in a government gazette, compile and issue any other code. In other words, this specific code that deals with disinformation is an additional code that complements the existing code. That's the context. And the key thing is that as the landscape evolves, the Commission has to also, you know, evolve in terms of the mechanisms that provide standards on how to behave in this current environment of digital AI and obviously new technologies such as social media and other platforms.
4: So I take it that, I mean, traditional, well, and I say traditional, that's the wrong word, just the increased use of fake news in the last few years, right, intentionally to mislead people as opposed to an error, is a cause for concern. And then you're quite right, with AI now and what it can do, you have to like triple check first whether it's just not spaza stuff, isn't it? How big a concern is that for you?
12: It is a big concern, Ashraf. You know, technology keeps on changing, and we've got new innovations now, such as what is called deepfakes and, you know, synthetic content. And it's very difficult for one to distinguish between what is real and what is not real anymore. And this is why we have this mechanism in place as a framework, so that the people that are producing this type of content can easily label it, so that the voter is informed what is actually real and what it's actually synthetic, so they can make an informed choice.
4: I mean, so at this point in time, and I understand we're talking election on the one hand, but we're also talking just general communications in South Africa. Are you obliged to, if you're doing something, using AI and creating something fake, are you obliged to mention that, in fact, it's AI? I'm just teasing along here with this, or not?
12: No, not really. I think we need to be very accurate on this one. The electoral code, the general code, and this specific one that deals with disinformation, it actually applies in a limited period, and it has to deal with electoral-related information. We are not yet, as the IEC, responsible, obviously, for a broader issues that deals with AI in other contexts, but this one in particular deals with the specific period where an election is called. And what is that? This is when the minister proclaims an election and an election timetable gets issued. From that time onwards up until the election results are announced is the period within which we call an election window. And this is when the general code applies, and this specific one will also apply, obviously following consultation, of which closes tomorrow, as you initially indicated.
4: I mean, I see the chief electoral officer at the IEC, Sai Mamabolo, and it has been quoted saying, why a code of conduct on measures to counter disinformation? Because 10, 15 years ago, if you printed your ballot, got your logistics right, got your staffing right, and then trained your staff properly on the electoral framework, you probably would have aced an election. Today, if you do that and you do not manage the information economy, that election would probably not pass muster. And I think that's the absolute key point there, right? Emphasizing that. So how big of a challenge is this now with the election imminent? You know, one thing is talking about it, but is it a serious challenge that, in fact, it can be political parties, it can be individuals on behalf of political parties who can manipulate information using digital technology to sway voting sentiments one way or the other and therefore distort an actual election?
12: Yes, it is quite a big issue, Ashraf, because, you know, there are a fine line between misinformation, as you know, and disinformation. Now, in some cases, people might be spreading misinformation. In other words, you are not aware that information you are spreading is actually incorrect. But once you know, which is the key difference, once you know and continue doing it, then it becomes disinformation. So we're creating this framework, and this is not just for political parties, by the way. It's for the media practitioners such as yourselves, and also the platform owners, academics, and the average citizen, so that if they know that this is actually incorrect, they should not continue to distribute it, because as you indicate, with deepfakes, it will be difficult for the people receiving information to make a distinction. And the CEO is quite correct. If we don't take care of this aspect of the electoral process, we are likely to be challenged in terms of how the elections went, because we did not proactively deal with, and jointly, by the way, on how we need to deal with the elements of disinformation.
4: Okay. So we understand the why, we understand what needs to be done, but first things first is the Electoral Commission's Electoral Code of Conduct. So the deadline's tomorrow. What then happens after the deadline?
12: The Commission will look at all the inputs from various, you know, entities, including, as I indicated, average citizens, and we'll put together the guidelines, you know, but key is to make sure that everyone is consulted, and obviously there will be consequences. And I must just indicate that if you are being told that the information you are distributing either in private WhatsApp groups, because that's one of the concerns, or outside, you are likely to be told to retract, and will be given 24 hours to do so. If not, there will be consequences. And the political parties themselves are required to indicate if they are aware that they themselves or somebody on their behalf or their supporters are spreading that information. They have got 72 hours to report that to us in platforms such as 411. But, I mean, just to deal with your question specifically, the Commission, once has received all the inputs, they are going to have to publish the final code of conduct, and for which all the political contestants will abide by signing it, as we will be doing the ballot paper draw later in the month.
4: And they don't have a choice. Must they abide by it?
12: Yes, by the code of conduct, because, you know, as contestants, the law is very clear. You have to meet certain requirements. One of them is to abide by the code of conduct. When they fill in what they call candidate nomination form, it forces them to abide by the code of conduct, the existing one plus this one once it is finalized. But obviously, as I indicated, it's not just about the code, Ashraf and listeners. We already have laws such as Section 69, Subsection 2 of the Municipal Electoral Act that prohibits falsehood, and that doesn't have to wait for a code of conduct and election window. That applies all the time. You can't do it now by actually, you know, distributing false information. You'll be actually doing a criminal offense, and therefore a criminal a criminal process will be, you know, followed to deal with
4: right,
12: that.
4: Point taken, James Pani. Thanks for your time. The General Manager at the Electoral Operations, at the Electoral Commission of South Africa. Let's get the news headlines. It's 4:30 years on Della.
13: Thank you, Ashraf. On the news headlines, former investigating directorate against corruption head advocate Andrea Johnson has told the Madlanga Commission that it makes reasonable sense for it to conclude that there appeared to have been a coordinated attack against KZN Police Commissioner Nhlanhla Mkhwanazi and Crime Intelligence head Dumisani Khumalo. Six people have died after a fire gutted a shop in Tsomo in the Eastern Cape, and firefighters in France and Spain say they've made progress against some of the worst wildfires in living memory, but warned the danger is far from over as another heat wave approaches. A full update follows at the top of the hour with Greg Hoss.
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14: Good afternoon. Let's start with a check at Galooly's interchange. Now, if you're driving in from Ekurhuleni, N12 and R24, it's a crash after those highways have merged going into Galooly's. Both highways are heavy back through their respective Edenvale exits. A crash on the N3 northbound at Marlborough Drive. Heavy getting up from Edenvale, passing Alex into that one. Probably a bit of onlooking and a breakdown on the southbound side as well. So heavy going up to the crash from Edenvale, slowly coming from Limbro Park down in towards that crash and the broken down vehicle. N1 through Midrand not looking too bad this afternoon. Good news coming out of Pietermaritzburg. The breakdowns and incident at Linfield Park, that's all being cleared up. There is a breakdown on Durban's N2 North before Spaghetti Junction, so looks a little bit like it does in the morning this afternoon. The N2 queuing from the M7 side up through towards 4 level. M19 queuing slow through Reservoir Hills. The roadwork still very much in place there. Cape Town today, the N1, the service road quite slow out towards the N7 connection, and a lot of pressure around Rondebosch Campground Road going south is heavy towards Newlands, and the main road jamming up from Claremont through that Kenilworth area. So between sort of Claremont and Weinberg, that section of the main road is super slow going southbound. With your traffic updates, I'm Rob Byrne.
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4: Right, Jimmy, you've got news about Sundowns.
16: Yes, we start things off with football this hour, where the Premier Soccer League has approved Mamelodi Sundowns' request to postpone their opening Betway Premiership clash with Marumo Gallants. Originally set for Saturday at Loftus-Rustenburg, the fixture will now be played on the 19th of August at 7:30. The PSL acknowledged the exceptional circumstances after Sundowns' preseason was disrupted by the tragic passing of midfielder Jaden Adams earlier this month. The Brazilians delayed their Austrian training camp to attend Adams Memorial, leaving them behind schedule. Now, the postponement gives coach Miguel Cardoso's squad more time to prepare before returning to action in the MTN 8 quarterfinals against Bulawayo City on the 8th of August. Meanwhile, Marumo Gallants president Abraham Selo says that their move from Bloemfontein to Rustenburg was purely a business decision and will be a lot more cost-effective in the 2026-27 season. Selo confirmed today that the club will relocate to the Royal Bafokeng Stadium after spending the last two seasons in the Free State capital.
17: Initially, we have been interested, but it saves quite a lot. Less finances, less energy, as well as that. In Bloemfontein, yes, more cost in terms of traveling, more costly in terms of the venues where you play as well. Because now they've got different arrangements, which I don't want to talk about now yet. They accepted us very well, but some, they had to be done through the third parties, which is a challenge to both the parties and the memorandum of agreement.
16: Well, just checking in with Team South Africa at Commonwealth Games. Team SA got off to a great start today, getting to 11 medals at the end of the day. Aaron Gallagher got bronze in 100-meter butterfly, clocking 57.39 seconds, while Michael Holy claimed silver in the men's 50 side of things. And then also, the Spa Proteas were in action against North Ireland, and that game is done and dusted, South Africa claiming that one 78-30. So it's 3 out of 3 for our netball team, and they're just doing well down there in a Commonwealth Games. I hope they carry on with that great performance. On to golf, the Sunshine Tour is expanding further into Africa with the launch of the inaugural Rwanda Open, which is set for the 24th to the 27th of September at the Kigali Golf Club. The 2.5 million rand event staged in partnership with Visit Rwanda, the Ministry of Sports, and the Rwanda Golf Union will feature Sunshine Tour professionals, Rwandan stars, and also leading amateurs from across the continent. It marks the tour's first tournament in Rwanda and forms part of a strategic alliance with the DP World Tour and PGA Tour, offering African golfers a pathway to the global stage. Then ending things off with cricket, a dramatic day of cricket in Trinidad, seeing 14 wickets fall, with the West Indies ending on 126 for 7 in their second innings. They lead Pakistan by 155 runs going into day 4. Pakistan were bowled out for 282 after collapsing from 244 for 3, giving the West Indies a first innings lead to 29. Seamer Justin Greaves starred with a career best 5 wickets for 27 runs, breaking through Pakistan's middle order after captain Shant Masood had scored a century. Greaves also contributed 20 runs before being dismissed by a brilliant catch by Baba Azam. At the close of day, Kemar Roach and Shamar Joseph were at the crease, and Joseph remained unbeaten on 22 after hitting 3 sixes with his quick runs, potentially giving the West Indies a valuable advantage heading into the fourth day. I'll have more on other sports in the next hour.
4: Right, perfect. Thanks for that. Thanks for that, Jimmy. It's lots of exciting things happening and a lot of behind-the-scenes things happening in the world of sport.
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4: And Marque Masilela has got all those numbers, starting with the news from about Canal Plus.
23: Yes, Ashraf, the first time they released their 6 months results, strong first half of S revenue was up 40%, mainly reflecting consolidated MultiChoice Group revenue. MultiChoice turnaround underway as they secured long-term rights to the PSL in SA and Men's 2027 and Women's 2029 Rugby World Cups across sub-Saharan Africa. Europe benefited from improvement when it comes to France, subscriber acquisition up 40%, and the guys reinforced their position as the home of premium entertainment. And Ashraf, rapid advances by Chinese memory chip makers heightened concerns over competition in the AI semiconductor market. We are looking forward to the mega tech reports, which are expected to provide fresh insight into AI spending and whether the heavy investments in AI infrastructure are translating into earnings growth. And Trump's comments that there's a good chance of something good happening between them and Iran, that basically reduced the immediate prospect of a military escalation, and bond yields continue to retreat as traders awaited a Federal decision tomorrow. Market participants dialed back their expectations for the rate hikes over the next 12 months, and expectations of higher for longer interest rates helped the US dollar to maintain its footing. Hence, the rand weaknesses, and then which was also exacerbated by lower commodity prices. That's before the rand regaining the lost ground. And a firmer dollar and anxiety over interest rate outlook weighed on the yellow metal. Gold is down 1.2% at 4,027. Platinum is also down 1.2% at 1,605. Oil prices extended losses, hitting their lowest level in more than a week. And that's on cautious hopes for a resolution to the U.S.-Iran conflict as traders continue to assess the developments in the Middle East. Brent crude is down 2% at $86 a barrel. Global markets are mixed as AI worries rattle investors, with the JSE down 0.2%, dragged down by our resources. Rand is flat, 16.74 against the dollar, 22.27 against the pound, and 19.05 against the euro.
4: All right, thanks for that, Marco. And of course, Marco is back tomorrow, but we have an hour of the market's full deep dive, 6 to 7 this evening.
0: Are we ready for a real conversation? SAFM, leading the conversations that move us. Ashraf Gada on SAFM.
1: Now for winning stories on the National Pulse.
4: In fact, we'll get to one of those winning stories just now, with the Sesame Workshop receiving, a FIFA-inspired grant. That comes up just now. Inspiring indeed. But for now, I need to hear you out. Let's go to Bloemfontein. Paul, hi.
2: Hi, Ashraf, as always.
4: I'm good indeed. Good talking to you, Paul.
2: Yeah, you know, there's one missing thing that on this issue of immigrants, ne? All over, I don't hear anything as to what has happened to the children of the immigrants. Because I'm aware that there are those that have been born in South Africa. And it is during the school year. Nothing, so quiet. How many children were affected by this?
4: Yeah, look, it's a good point, because understanding is that they're not allowed to be in the country, but once they're here, the children have a right to education. So I hear what you say.
2: Exactly. My concern was that one. You know, this is a Mandela month. The person who cared so much about children, that during the month that really they were supposed to be looked after, no one is mentioning them.
4: Okay, well, you
2: please
4: are...
2: Please try to find out from even the immigration officers as to what are the stats saying about the children.
4: Well,
2: who
4: I tell you what, okay, Paul,
2: school.
4: Thank you for that. Let's move on. I must say, the plan, certainly from myself, Keith, and Intabi Singh, is to say, hold it, we got SAPS today, so hopefully get, you know, whether it's immigration or home affairs, to talk to us, ideally even by tomorrow, because I think it's an important point that you raised. Thank you for that, right? JCK and Musina, hello.
3: Hi, Ashraf, are you well?
4: I'm good, as always, thank you. What's your point?
3: Hi, man, Ashraf, you know, I'm pissed off by our environment, man.
4: Tell me more.
3: Yeah, man, you know, it can't be. Since the dawn of democracy, it's only dirty everywhere. And those things were not happening before democracy. Are you with me?
4: Yes, I am.
3: Can you check the state of Joburg, Matuba Mulimo? Can you check the state of Joburg? And remember, dirtiness, then it's just next to the doctor. You understand? And cleanliness is next to godliness. What I'm asking myself, ask the mayors or the politician, which means they don't care, or they're not on the ground, they don't visit our places. Why should they allow such things to happen? I mean, if I can ask myself or asking you, is it a matter of ignorance? Is it a matter of not political will? Is it a matter of incompetence? Mona Pella, it's a dirtiness all over South Africa.
4: Yeah,
3: since the dawn of democracy. And they seem not to worry. What is happening?
4: Okay.
3: What is happening?
4: Let's leave it at that. Well, I don't mean leave it at that. Leave your call at that, but not leave it at that. I mean, I saw pictures again this week of videos, because there was a big race in Joburg. And again, right, those pictures at the side of the railway lines, I mean, they just, it is filthy, man. And at what stage did we think it's okay to be filthy in the public streets? Now, one may say we don't have the money. I can tell you now there are countries that are more poverty-stricken than we ever are, and they do not tolerate dirty streets. They just

0: Mandela Muff and everything. And I said to him personally that I believe that he's the biggest fan out who sold the blacks in South Africa a dream which will never come to pass.
1: And yeah, but I mean, there's two things. Look, I mean, you might say he's a sellout. I just hear you. That's your opinion. I don't agree with you about the point that promoting Mandela is promoting the ANC. For the vast majority, even people who are critical of the ANC, are on side when it comes to the role Mandela played in delivering democracy to our country. And he's been the figurehead, right? So, and he's our first president of democratic South Africa. So it is in that light, right? And there's a lot of good work that gets done in his name. So what's wrong in that? Now, I think there are many people, in fact, who do not even support the ANC, but they pay reverence to Mandela because they understand that his role is there. So I don't think it's an SABC thing. In fact, you can check across the board. Multiple media houses talk about Mandela. Alba, I think you made your point. Thank you for that, right? But you've certainly got us thinking, which is really the essence of the cause, because we do get people with a wide range of opinions and they express it. Right, let's get more on Ngizwe.
2: Good afternoon, Mr. Ashraf and the crew and SAFM family. Robert in KZN Mutu. I, Madlanga Commission. I, that lady's been killed. I think she's the worst of them all. If she's not going to be hospitalized after this grilling, it will be a miracle. And then again, March and March, I'm also surprised to see that there's a problem with Ngizwe Mthunu now. He's talking about he's better, he's been to jail. He doesn't see this business of marching up and down with no results. Hey, things are happening in South Africa, guys. Things are happening. Yeah, really, it's a lot of things going on around us.
1: And you are amplifying. But I mean, can you imagine if things didn't happen? What a boring world we'd be living in.
3: Ashraf, it's Andile from Cape Town telling Ngizwe Mthunu that we will march forever until what we want to happen in our country happens, Ashraf. What? The likes of Ngizwe Mthunu, they just want publicity, you know. So we don't. He doesn't care about other people. Ngizwe Mthunu has got a history of not caring about other people but himself. I'm sure now he's got another person that he's speaking to. Maybe, remember, these people have to make a living, Ashraf. We don't care. We don't care about Ngizwe Mthunu.
1: Well, we will march.
3: Tell him.
1: Yeah, but I think it's more like you don't care. You know, you can't speak on behalf of everybody. I think that's the point. You have an opinion and you've actually done just that.
4: Afternoon, Ashraf. Pule here. You know, I will say if we had a choice, I will say South Africa and Nigeria, actually, we must cut ties with them altogether. Because now, as a country, we are not benefiting anything. Instead, we are the ones, as a country, we are paying the price. So now this relationship with those people and their country, it's costing us. We must just cut everything.
1: No, man, I mean, where do you get that from? So we must actually, you know what, we have relations with even countries we don't even agree with at all. We still talk to them. We're not at war with Nigeria. We're not having a fight with Nigeria. You may not agree with some Nigerians, and they may not agree with you, but the countries are not at war with each other. You're saying we must cut ties completely? No, man. Come on.
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0: Young people have always had the power to shape society. For my generation, it's not only about remembering the students of 1976, but also about recognizing that young voices matter and can drive change.
1: Angola faced a long civil war that lasted decades. A nation divided, people tested. But today, the story has changed. Peace rebuilt, cities rising, a future claimed.
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3: Well, there's not a day that goes by without someone winning at what they're doing. And I think winning is the case for the Sesame Workshop International. So we're going to find out why. With me is Marie Payne, the Deputy Managing Director and Senior Director for Education and Programs at Sesame. Marie, appreciate your time and good to connect with you at a time that you are clearly winning.
5: Good afternoon. It's wonderful to be here.
3: Thank you. Tell us what's happened. What did you win big at?
5: We received a grant from the FIFA Global Citizen Education Fund, which will allow us to expand our community work that we're doing in Eastern Cape to reach more children, to help them to become smarter, stronger, and kinder.
3: Okay, and I mean, just to be clear, you mentioned the word FIFA, which obviously we know is the global football body, but this is not a football grant, it's an education grant, right?
5: Yes, so it's through the Global Citizen Education Fund. They have two cohorts of applications, and we were awarded funding through the second cohort that they had for 2026.
3: All right. How did you get the grant? I mean, what was the whole process and what was so convincing about what you do?
5: Yes, so absolutely. If you work in the nonprofit space, you know that we have to apply for funding. And so there's a call for applications that go out. You submit a proposal and your budget and the outcomes that you want to achieve. It goes through panels and interviews and due diligence. And then in the end, we were awarded this fantastic opportunity.
3: Okay. Tell me more about, I mean, some of the specific work you do and the track record linked to that work.
5: Yes, absolutely. The public doesn't always know that Sesame Workshop is the nonprofit organization behind the well-known television show Takalani Sesame. So we do our television program still, which is still on air, but we also do a lot of community development work. We do teacher capacity, we do work with parents, we do work with children to really help them to shift their developmental outcomes and become ready for school.
3: Okay. Now, in terms of the grant, I mean, are you able to tell us how much? How big is the grant?
5: It's about $250,000, which will allow us to expand in Eastern Cape and to reach over 800 children through our Bond Through Play initiative, which involves using soccer and sport to strengthen their early learning opportunities and help them to become school ready.
3: Okay. I mean, up to now, in terms of the Sesame Fund, what has been the biggest challenge you've had?
5: Absolutely. So for us as a media organization for children, and we provide edutainment to children, for us it's keeping up to date with the trends and the latest shifts. So for us it's very important to continuously assess our distribution strategies, where can we reach the most children and have the highest impact. We know there's a lot of platforms available, streaming, linear TV. So for us, it's really to be on as many platforms as we can, as well as in the communities, to expand our work and distribute our content as far and wide as we possibly can.
3: And you mentioned the TV show, Takalani Sesame. I think we all certainly are being very nostalgic just listening to you mentioning it, right? But in terms of the team that runs this project, I mean, how many of you, and when did it start, and why? Like at that point, why did it start?
5: Absolutely. So for us, our initial Bond Through Play campaign We started with community work on that in 2019 already, but our social media campaign ran in 2024. We are a very small team, a lean and mighty team. So the team that manages all our community work is only 3 people. So we started that work about the importance of male caregiver having positive male role models in children's lives and how that exponentially contributes in a positive way to children's early learning and development. And this will allow us to continue on that movement around sports and soccer, but also the involvement of fathers and male caregivers in young children's lives and the importance of that.
3: Okay, well, in the moment, $250,000 richer, which means a lot more in South African rands, and it means greater impact. So well done. Keep on winning. And of course, when you win, the community wins. So, you know, that's what builds the champion nation. I feel strongly about that. So, Marie Payne, thanks for your time, and well done. Deputy Managing Director, Senior Director, Education and Programs at the Sesame Workshop International. They receiving a grant from FIFA's Global Citizen Education Fund. And this will allow work to now expand and extend to the Eastern Cape.
2: Ashraf Gada on SAFM.
3: Right, there's a comment about a person we started the show about.
6: There's a big difference between Mach and Mach and Gizo Mthunu, Ashraf. When he's gone, it's good. He doesn't go with any, he just goes by himself, you know. And there's a big difference because Mach and Mach, they say they march up until they win. Gizo Mthunu says, we are not going to march forever. So you can see the big difference. So he must go.
3: Well, I mean,
6: he's like Malema, that one. He's a flip-flopper.
3: He's like Malema. Do you think, I mean, here's the point, whether they're different or not, they were aligned. There's no question about it. They've been aligned up till like yesterday, right? The question is, will his departure from the marching scene, let's put it that way, strengthen the position of March and March, or will it weaken it? Think about that.
7: Ashraf, if you were to ask me that question of saying, are we surprised? I would have said to you, I am not surprised at all, because we know they met the president. We know they've got agreement with the president. We know they've got money from the presidency to divide much and much and frustrate and confuse it. We know they were paid to frustrate and isolate much as into the future first president of the Republic of South Africa. So we're not surprised. And now they failed. They wanted to use gender and Zulu nationalism and traditions to say we cannot be led by female. They failed. So they are left with only one option but to resign. So we are in favor of March and March. We are in favor of Jacinta. And then we love Jacinta and we'll vote for Jacinta, not them. Active citizen in Polokwane, good afternoon
3: you,
7: to you. And
3: the citizen, thank you for that.
7: Thank you.
3: Well, you know, interesting, all the things you said, right? You said, we know. Like, how do you know all of that? You also know somebody's been paid off. And then your final point about, like, we are behind Jacinta at March and March. I'm just saying, you can only really speak on behalf of yourself when you're making this call. You can't really speak on behalf of the organization unless you're an official speaking on behalf of the party or a movement or an activist form or not. Don't you think so? Right, it's 5:00. Here's Greg Hose.
8: IDAC head in the hot seat at the Matlanga Commission. And firefighters continue to battle blazes in France and Spain. Good day to you. The former head of the Investigating Directorate Against Corruption, or IDAC, Andrea Johnson, has told the Matlanga Commission that it makes reasonable sense for it to conclude that there appeared to have been a coordinated attack against the KZN Police Commissioner, Nchansham Kwenazi, and the Police Crime Intelligence Head, Dumisani Kumalo. This comes after Johnson's testimony before Parliament's Ad Hoc Committee, where she denied allegations that the IDAC had been involved in a coordinated campaign against the two. Johnson elaborates.
9: So I think that if we look at the matters in their totality, and we also look now that this one, Commissioner's 3527, really bothers me, then the assertion that, or the conclusion you draw, makes reasonable sense.
8: The chairperson of Parliament's Standing Committee on Public Accounts, Ongezo Zibi, says previous road accident fund executives and board members must personally pay back the unaccounted money spent during their tenure. He says this is part of the recommendations the committee expects to make in its report into an inquiry into the affairs of the fund.
10: In such cases, the committee may then, pursuant to legal advice, recommend that all of those monies be recovered from the responsible officials and board members. There are many other decisions like that where we're going to look carefully at each one and determine if recoveries are necessary. And I'm certain this will not be the only one.
8: Municipal workers in the Northern Cape say delayed salary payments have left them battling debt, damaged credit records and financial uncertainty. The latest crisis follows the National Treasury's decision to withhold equitable share funding from 69 municipalities over financial governance failures. Although Treasury's now announced it will release the remaining withheld July allocations this week, workers say the financial damage has already been done. Willem Kopa is a municipal worker at the Tembalihle local municipality.
11: Personally, me also, I'm sitting with garnish orders for not paying my debtors, you know. And then it has a bad reflection on my name. So I can't even, for instance, go now to a bank and say that I'm in need of 2,000 rand. Can you please help me? They will not help me because my credit score was being affected through this thing of not getting paid on time.
8: Six people have died after a fire gutted a shop at Somo in the Eastern Cape. Police spokesperson Nabuntu Gantana says there's no suspected foul play at this stage.
12: Police in Somo confirmed that six foreign nationals died after a fire gutted their shop on the morning of 28 July 2026. Seven foreign nationals were asleep inside when the fire broke out. One was rescued by a private security company together with Tsomo SAPS members who broke through the burglar door of the room where he was sleeping. Five charred bodies have been recovered so far. One remains outstanding. Members of the local criminal record center are en route to the scene.
8: Firefighters in France and Spain say they've made progress against some of the worst wildfires in living memory, but have warned the danger's far from over as another heatwave approaches. Eric Brocardi is one of the French firefighters battling the blazes.
13: We need to attack him very fast, very hard, with lot of engines, with lot of airplanes. It's a strategy to say that massive attack on burst fire. It's very important to say that because it's the one way to try to fight the fire fastly.
8: The top story. The former IDAC head has told the Matlanga Commission that it makes reasonable sense for it to conclude that there appeared to be a coordinated attack against the KZN Police Commissioner and the Police Crime Intelligence Head. That's SAFM News. I'm Greg Kuss.
14: In sports, the Sivasspor Proteas beats North Island in third game at Commonwealth Games. PSL grants Mamelodi Sundowns postponement request and Sabalenka and Djokovic to team up in US Open mixed doubles. More details at 5:30.
2: SAFM, guiding you through the rush hour traffic.
15: Good afternoon. Snow in the forecast for parts overnight tonight. Higher ground of the Eastern Cape, higher grounds of a KZN. Probably a good idea. Make sure if you've got to travel overnight tonight, you are checking those weather bureau forecasts. You don't want to go trundling off and getting caught in snow and getting yourself caught in the freezing temperatures. So just be aware of that. There are all sorts of warnings issued for particularly Eastern Cape and KZN. Joburg, today a crash on the N3 going north at Marlborough Drive. It's heavy getting up from Edenvale. Southbound from Buccleuch, having a look at that's quite heavy as well. Crash coming into Galulis is cleared, but the N12 and R24 routes remain heavy. Now, if you're driving up towards King Shaka International Airport from Durban, there's queues on the N2 just north of Gateway. There are two crash scenes between Gateway and Sabaya causing that backlog. Cape Town, the M1 out of town, pretty slow all the way from the city centre to Brackenfell today. N2 outbound queuing past the airport to the R300 and Marine Drive, pretty solid. Jam through Milnerton towards Sunset Beach. With your traffic updates, I'm Rob Byrne.
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3: 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I mean, one may say, you know, it's not practical to listen for 3 hours. But many of you do, and some of you don't. 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Others who jump in late, I have to remind you what you've missed out on, and don't miss it, right? 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You'll find all our podcasts there, or you can even Google it. 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And when you do that, where are you listening from? 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
3: So we have a tech feature every Tuesday, and today we'll chat about what is called Kasi Convocation, which is a fintech startup which focuses on digitizing stock files. Right, I'm looking forward to that conversation. What about the ANC for now? Their Secretary General, Fikile Mbalula, briefed the media on the outcomes of the ANC's National Working Committee meeting earlier today. So some key moments to emerge. Firstly, Mbalula saying the recent move by Treasury to withhold the July 2026 equitable share funding to 69 municipalities is, well, listen to this.
18: Public money must never be stolen or wasted. And that discipline must be exercised within the constitutional order through Parliament, which divides the nation's revenue, firmness and the Constitution together. And there are real signs that the turn is coming. The latest audit outcomes of the Auditor General show municipalities beginning to recover. The number of clean audits has risen. And in KwaZulu-Natal alone, Richmond, Msinga, and Umvoti earned clean audits for the first time in years, while some 18 municipalities across KwaZulu-Natal, Mpumalanga, and the Northwest have climbed out of the worst audit categories. eThekwini is in steady financial recovery, collecting 93 cents in every rand it bills, with billing accuracy near total. These are not yet victories to be celebrated, but they are the proof that discipline and competent and capable hands can bring municipality back to health.
3: All right, and there's certainly more coming out from the ANC. The Secretary General then explained the party's position on the parliamentary process concerning the president and the order of the Western Cape High Court. Hang on to every word here.
18: The parliamentary process concerning the president and the order of the Western Cape High Court. The ANC asks the nation to hold one line. The process is what matters. A fair process will give the country a result it can stand behind. Let us set out plainly what the court actually said, so the matter can be read calmly, because there's a lot of talk, including the interpretation from time to time, of what the courts decide, of what the Constitutional Court have decided on this matter. First, the court granted an interim order that pauses the public hearings of the parliamentary committee. It is a pause, not a cancellation. Secondly, it did so to allow a proper court to hear the review the president is entitled in law to bring set down for the 2nd to the 4th of September. Third, the court did not decide who is right or wrong on the substance. It protected the process so that it is done correctly. Fourthly, the binding judgment of the Constitutional Court of the 8th of May still stands. And the parliamentary process remains alive. It will continue once the court has spoken. We know now the president is advancing a credible case, and it must be given its space and not be undermined or rushed over. The ANC has held its own participation as a friend of the court in abeyance on matters of process only and firmly outside the election contest, while some parties, we note with regret, abuse this moment for headlines. The National Working Committee also defends the Speaker of the National Assembly against the motion of no confidence. Faced with litigation between two parties, she may later preside over. The correct and constitutional thing was precisely what she did, not to take a side. To punish a presiding officer for refusing to be partisan, it is to stand the principle on its head. And Parliament must chew gum and walk at the same time. It cannot be consumed by one matter while our people are jobless and the cost of living binds. No one will stop September from arriving very shortly. The question before us as the ANC has always been about sequencing of what comes first and whether the other process can run over the other. The distortion, the opportunism that we have seen has not worked, because the distortion was one that the Concord have decided that the president must be impeached. And what was not explained is that there is no such a decision of Concord. Even the voodoo lawyers who analyze in the media rooms every day have not assisted the process of clarifying legal matters before the nation. They have instead taken a political dive into the cocoons of political parties and sustained their agenda. And that is not information South Africa needs. South Africa needs information so that people can make up their minds, because they are not lawyers. But they must make up their minds, being informed correctly about the interpretation of the court judgment.
3: Now, that's not all, right? What about the issue of migration, and what's the ANC's position on that?
18: What needs to happen? Proposal on migration. Look, there's no proposal. We are saying that we are reporting here that this thing has been done and done in dignity. Remember, there was that particular place where it was a corridor before you go out of the country. What did they call it in Home Affairs? Lindela. And then we're taken to Constitutional Court under Thabo Mbeki, that we're taking people in out of the country in inhuman conditions. And then UN and people came to inspect there, and then they declared Lindela as a hazardous place. And the Constitutional Court intervened, I think, in relation to that, if I recall very well. So what I'm saying, yeah, which is what is reported by BMA, is that people have been taken back to their homes in a human and dignified manner. Not this thing of burning people, chasing people, nation box and all of that. That we're not going to support. And we've demonstrated cases where people have gathered and then they've been taken out of the country properly in human conditions. That's what we're talking about. Political solution is the mantra in any situation.
3: Political solution is the mantra. So what then is the ANC's position regarding the Eastern Cape's provincial task.
19: Democratic team. From running on
3: and organization. Then the issues of the mayoral candidates too.
19: Democratically, as per constitution of the ANC by the courts. No, we will go back to court when we'll argue our case like we do. And that's what we're going to be doing. Mayoral candidates from the Eastern Cape and all of that. Well, the court have said that mayoral candidates which have been nominated by the PTT must actually be not recognized in terms of the court judgment. That is taken into consideration. The nomination of mayoral candidates is not only done by the PTT. It's done by the regions. It's done by members. It's done by ordinary South Africans. So if you go to our records, you will see there that Khutato is nominated by the PTT. So the PTT nomination in relation to the Eastern Cape will fall off as we interview candidates, because the judge says every decision that they took, we must not is set aside, that interim order of the Eastern Cape. So that will actually happen. Sunday World. There will be envoys appointed by the president to brief other countries. That's how serious this matter is.
3: Okay, there we are from the ANC, and I'm sure you have your own thoughts on that. So what about reaction from you, firstly, on what the ANC said, but then reaction on anything that you wish to get off your chest, including this question I put to you?
20: Hi, Ashraf. Errol Durbin. Yeah, look, I listen to your show every day from 3 to 6. It's a great show. I always enjoy it. Thanks to you and your producers. Thanks. Thank you, Errol Durbin.
3: Well, I certainly know you do, and you do contribute to the show. Much appreciated. So there you are. 3 hours full-on commitment. Much appreciated. Here's one about our national football team.
21: Good afternoon, Ashraf. Banyana lost the game because when we were supposed to emotionally support them as South Africans, our eyes were glued on our TV screens watching PSL awards. We definitely didn't support them. Bafana Kumalo in Memel.
3: Well, you're right. I think it's an issue that Tumi brought up as well. I mean, this clash between the two is a bit strange, isn't it? Here's another one, Ashraf. On average, I will miss out one entire show per week, usually a Friday. I always tune in, especially if I have a comment, Soviet. And that's why I know you. We're going to call you the Soviet Union, because we, you and I, are like united. Okay, thank you. Really appreciate it, Soviet.
22: Afternoon, Ashraf. Mqete here in Kala. Ashraf, Gizwe Mkunu and the others shouldn't have gone and attended that invite by the president without Jacinta, because that was a divide and rule system, clearly. The government of ANC have adopted the former white apartheid system style in South Africa towards black South Africans. That is divide and rule. That's the iron fist rule that was used before by the apartheid system. This 1994 government is applying that now. Okay, Ashraf Mqete here.
3: But Mqete, how do you deduce that it's the government's problem? I mean, here you have two different people who effectively are putting pressure on government, and they don't agree on certain policies, and that's the government's problem. I mean, for example, as I talk to you, there's not a week that goes by without some change within the MK party. We know that, right? Is that the government's problem? There's also been drama within the DA. Is that also government's problem? I mean, just think about it. Zuma, and I see the latest one, stripping Nomvalo of the MKP secretariat. I mean, that's happening every single week. So, whose problem is that? I wonder what you think. Here's one.
23: No, there is no doubt that he has been bought. He has been bought. But by who? This is very yummy. Very, very yummy. So if he says we can't keep on marching forever, how are we going to move these people out of the country because they are illegal? I'm staying in a squatter camp. These people, they are still here. They have not heeded the call to go back home. So he's the way in Anisha South. He has been bought.
3: Okay, there we are. We'll have more thoughts, more comments from you. But next up, we talk tech.
2: In case you missed it.
0: Now that this matter has been heard, and we know that by the time we get to the end of next week, we would have a result.
1: There's no doubt, you know, you can see the anti-immigrant crisis, what has happened, our relations. There's problems, there's tensions between the ANC and Ramaphosa on this matter. You'd be foolish to think there isn't. There's deep issues. There's lots of ANC members, even the NSC was two-minded, and it's a whole lot of big ferment and debate is going on in the ANC right now about what. And you heard former President Mbeki saying, this is not an ANC matter, this is him, he must, you know, face the music, etc. And it is an ANC matter. He's president of the ANC and the country.
0: Dr. Ibrahim Harvey.
2: That was National Briefing This Morning with Kathy Mutlatlana. July is Mandela Month on SAFM, a month to ask the difficult questions. 30 years into our democracy, what have we built? What have we broken? And what remains unfinished? This July, SAFM examines the legacy of Mandela through the realities of South Africa today. Inequality, leadership, social justice, nation building, and the responsibilities that belong to every generation. Because the question is no longer who Nelson Mandela was. The question is, what have we done with the country he helped create? 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SAFM. Prime time all day long. Tech Talk on the National Pulse.
3: Indeed, let's talk tech. We do this every week, right? And today we're going to talk about, well, here's the issue. Kasi Convocation is a fintech startup focusing on digitizing stock files and strengthening financial inclusion in South Africa. And part of that, they've got an app. You may wonder, why would you even want to digitize stock files? Isn't that a contradiction? Well, Shawanki Makwakwa is the CEO of Kasi Convocation. Appreciate you joining us on the National Pulse. Thank you.
5: Thank you for inviting me. Thank you for inviting me.
3: Right. So tell me about your app, because, I mean, linked to that would be, A, what is the problem, and what has been your solution to the problem?
5: Okay. Firstly, the name of the app is Kasi Convocation. We are actually building a technology that helps stock files save, manage, and grow their money more safely, because we believe that the people who save their list can least afford to lose what they've worked hard to put aside. So the biggest problem isn't that, like, people don't know how to save, right? People already know how to save together. So the real problem is that the system they use haven't evolved. Every year we hear stories of stock file members losing their savings because money was stolen, records disappeared, or there were disagreements about who paid and who hasn't contributed into the pot. What's even more worrying is that, like, even moving to a bank account didn't, like, actually totally solve the problem. Banks, like how they work, they require multiple signatories. But we've still seen cases where trusted members, relatives, or even friends misuse the group's money. Once trust is broken, entire stock files like collapse, and families lose money they've spent a lot of time saving.
3: Okay, so that's the problem, and it may be a very valid problem and big concern. What does your app then do?
5: So how our app works is that, like, if people are familiar with how stock files work, it's actually how it works. So what we did, like, we didn't change anything in terms of the functionality. We simply digitize it exactly how people work, how people know it. And on top of that, what we did, like, we tried our best, which we even proud our best. We even proud of ourselves that, like, we managed to make it as simple as people can use WhatsApp. So it's not that, it's not even that difficult to use.
3: Okay, but tell me more. I mean, what are the features that it gives you that, you know, are unique to the needs of those who have stockpiles?
5: Okay, so like the biggest one is security. So how do we secure? How secure is the app? So how it works is that people are able to download the app from the Play Store, right? By searching either Gassi Convocation or Gassi Stockfiles or Digital Stockfiles. Then from there, they are able to create accounts, and then they need to verify their account. So everyone who you meet on the app and decide maybe to save with, if you don't have people that you can save with, best believe that they have been verified and it's who they say they are. Then after that, you are able like to make contributions to your stock fair. So the best part about it is that no one can have that access. No one can have access of that money without actually the members who are part of that stock fair work knowing. So how it works, if someone requires to maybe a money or if they want to share the money, they all decide. And after that, everyone who's part of that stock fair needs to approve before the money gets distributed to anyone.
3: Okay. What has been the response so far to it?
5: So a lot of people like have responded positively towards it. We launched last year, and while we launched last year, like a lot of people were using the app, and we had some challenges due to the first time we were working with another development company. We had some issues with the workflows. So we didn't get those workflows right. However, people were still able to use it. Then, like early this year, we had to relaunch. And so far, a lot of Stockfile members, actually Stockfiles, like are actually happy to use the app because of they keep on saying, they make comments about of how easy the app it is to use and how it makes everyone stay accountable through transparency and making sure that like.
3: And I mean, do they need to pay to use that app, you know, for usage?
5: No, the app is totally free, like absolutely free. They can download the app from the App Store, then create the account for free and save for free.
3: Where do you make your money? I mean, you must exist too.
5: So like how it works is that on the money that they save, when they withdraw the money, we'll be like taking 3% of that money. So that's how like we make money.
3: Like an ATM basically. I mean, but you don't carry the physical cash. 3% is what you do.
5: Exactly.
3: Just the last thing, I mean, I think it's very important that they do so, but do you not find that there are other financial apps that may not be called Kasi apps, right? But in fact, they do the same work.
5: Yeah, actually, we do know some of them. However, like as much as like the goal is the same to serve the Stockfile market, how we do it, it's quite different. It's the how that separate us. Like, so us, like our focus, we didn't want to make the Stockfile, this app, like to be as of like how the banks work, right? We actually understand the culture of how Stockfiles work, and we did our best to bring it up into the app. So that's what makes us different.
3: Okay, well, I'm certainly checking out. I mean, what do people need to do? Just download where? From where? App Store?
5: Yes, they can download the app from the App Store by searching like Gassi Stockfiles, Digital Stockfile, or they can go to Google and search it. We have our website which they can go through it, and they can also download it directly from there. Okay. Or if they say that like they do not like using apps, we also have a web app which like they can access through a browser, it's available on the website.
3: The main part they need to remember is Kasi. Like Lokasi, Kasi, Convocation, C-O-N-V-O-C-A-T-I-O-N, Kasi Convocation. Well, appreciate your time. You certainly got us thinking, and good to connect with you. Certainly, Zhuangqi Makwakwa, the CEO of Kasi Convocation. We'll have another tech feature conversation next week. Now, news headlines, 5:30, here's Greg.
8: Quick look at the headlines. The former head of IDAC has told the Matlanga Commission that it makes reasonable sense for it to conclude there appeared to have been a coordinated attack against the KZN Police Commissioner and the Police Crime Intelligence Head. The High Court in Johannesburg heard that the area where they located the vehicle used in the assassination of engineer Armand Swart is a hotspot for stolen vehicles and weapons, Now, the chairperson of the Standing Committee on Public Accounts says they will recommend that millions of rand spent on litigation by the Road Accident Fund be recovered. A full update at 6 o'clock.
15: Guiding you through the rush hour traffic. A lot of crashes around Joburg at the moment. One on the N3. In fact, there are two now on the N3 between Marlborough Drive and London Road. Very heavy both ways. Southbound, you backlog from Buccleuch. Northbound, backlogging from Edenvale. Crash on the R24 before the airport. That's heavy getting out from Edenvale. That crash just between Barbara Road and the R21 split. Collision going south on the M1 after William Mandela. Delays from Rivonia Road. And a crash on the M1 further south down by the N17. Soweto FNB off-ramp. That's a heavy queue with traffic lined up from Gordon Road in the Rudaport area. Also crash on Allendale Road at the N1 highway coming across from Mall of Africa. That just means a big delay getting off the N1 north at Allendale. So queues there from Buccleuch as well. Breakdown around the Cliffdale area on your way to Durban. So that slow, big multi-vehicle pile up M4 south at Meerwen going from Clarewood through Jacobs. That's a heavy one today. And Cape Town, the M5 solid from the Kooburg interchange all the way down to Racecourse Road. Marine Drive, Pardon Island out to Racecourse Road. Through Milnerton, that's very slow. And, of course, still got the queues on the N7 North backing you up, passing Dunoon towards Malabongwe Drive. With your traffic updates, I'm Rob Byrne.
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3: Right, Chumi, let's talk sport. In fact, you have your eye on the Commonwealth Games, right?
7: Absolutely. And I'm starting off with netball, where games, they started off with a great start, actually. It's 3 out of 3 today. They made it 3 out of 3 after beating Northern Ireland 78-30. South Africa took control early, leading 14-8 at the end of the first quarter before extending the advantage to 32-18 at halftime. They continued to dominate after the break, opening up to a 53-22 lead by the end of the third quarter before cruising to a convincing 48-goal victory. Meanwhile, in football, the Premier Soccer League has approved Mamelodi Sundowns' request to postpone their opening Betway Premiership clash with Marumo Gallants, originally set for Saturday at Loftus. The fixture will now be played on the 19th of August at 7:30. The PSL acknowledged the exceptional circumstances after Sundowns' preseason was disrupted by the tragic passing of midfielder Jaden Adams earlier this month. Now, the Brazilians delayed the Austrian training camp to attend Adams' memorial, leaving them behind schedule. The postponement gives coach Miguel Cardoso's squad more time to prepare before returning to action in the MTN8 quarterfinals against Polokwane City on the 8th of August. Meanwhile, Marumo Gallants president Abraham Silos says that they move from Bloemfontein to Rust was purely a business decision and will be a lot more cost-effective in the 2026-27 season. Silo confirmed today that the club will relocate to the Royal Bafokeng Stadium after spending the last two seasons in the Free State capital, and he says that it was becoming increasingly expensive to keep the Dr. Petrus Mulemela Stadium compliant with the PSL rules, while the Toyota Stadium was also not viable for them to use or to utilize.
9: Financially, we have been interested, but it saves quite a lot. Less finances, less energy, as well as that. In Bloemfontein, yes, more costly in terms of traveling, more costly in terms of the venues where you play as well. Because now they've got different arrangements, which I don't want to talk about now yet. They accepted us very well, but some they had to be done through the third parties, which is a challenge to both the parties and the memorandum of agreement.
7: Elsewhere, Zinedine Zidane has been announced as France's new head coach following the departure of Didier Deschamps. He will lead them into the 2028 European Championship and the 2030 World Cup. In motorsport, Williams Formula One driver Alex Albon is excited about the prospect of racing in South Africa following his return to Johannesburg for the very first time since his infant years. Albon spent less than 12 hours in the country on a promotional visit amid a month-long roadshow across Cape Town, Durban and Johannesburg as he became the first active Williams team driver to touch down in the country since Alan Prost's win at Kyalami in 1993. The Thai racer reflected on having once lived in Hyde Park in the north of Johannesburg for a brief period, I think between 1996 and 1997, and is looking forward to potentially competing here following an introductory conversation with President Cyril Ramaphosa.
10: Yeah, well, firstly, yes, but where you brought us across, it was it's amazing to see the country. I've actually been here before, funny enough. I was here, I was speaking to my mum this morning. I've been here for a year and a half. I've lived here since when I was 6 months old to 2 years old. It was technically I was living in South Africa, in Johannesburg as well. So I guess it's not my first time, but at the same time, just hearing the passion, feeling the passion for the first time has been interesting. It's been eye-opening for me. Seeing the reception on social media as well about me coming to visit, I didn't expect that. We just met the president and we were talking about you know, the possibilities of having a South African Grand Prix. It's very exciting, and let's see what the future holds.
7: Well, then moving on to golf, the Sunshine Tour is expanding further into Africa with the launch of the inaugural Rwanda Open set for the 24th to the 27th of September. The 2.5 million rand event, staged in partnership with Visit Rwanda, the Ministry of Sports and the Rwanda Golf Union, will feature Sunshine Tour professionals, Rwandan stars and also leading amateurs from across the continent. It marks the tour's first tournament in Rwanda and forms part of its strategic alliance with the DP World Tour and PGA Tour, offering African golfers a pathway to the global stage. And then in tennis, the US Open mixed doubles returns with a blockbuster lineup headlining Novak Djokovic and Arina Sabalenka, who will team up for the two-day event starting the 25th of August in New York. Djokovic and Sabalenka are among several superstar pairings after the format was controversially revamped last year. And then British number one Jack Draper reunites with Jessica Pegula, while Iga Swiatek and Casper Ruud, last year's runners-up, will also join forces again. Other notable duos include Naomi Osaka and Kate Nishikori, Taylor Fritz and Elena Rybakina, and also Russian pair Mira Andreeva and Andriy Rublev. On that note, it is a wrap from my side. Ashraf, you were talking about at one stage, I think the attendance of the Women's Africa Cup of Nations yesterday when I was watching the Banyana game.
3: Yes.
7: I was actually also, I also saw it. And I mean, it's not even speaking to the quality of football on the pitch, because we've seen how impressive it is. But I guess it's just a reminder that growing women's football is not only about developing players, but also about building a stronger match day culture and just attracting more fans.
3: And how do we do that? Yeah, how do we do that? You know, build that.
7: I mean, it's all about the marketing. I mean, I was listening to one of our listeners earlier on saying that unfortunately most of the people in the country were watching the PSL Awards and they were not supporting Banyana Banyana. But for me, it's like, how are they branding the Women's Africa Cup of Nations so that so many people could want to be interested to watch the games at the WAFCON?
3: Well, I think there we are. So it is a challenge, because you really don't want to have no crowds. Having said that, even some of the men's games in the AFCON, outside the big teams in the quarters and the semis, are also, you have poor attendances when they played on the African continent. It's an issue that has to be resolved or solved. Anyway, thanks for that, Tumi. We'll connect tomorrow.
11: 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And Michael joins Dylan Lewis on a tour of his sculpture garden. 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
3: Well, the SAFM market update happens, you know, daily 6 to 7. 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
17: Hello, Ashraf.
3: Oh, not Jimmy. Sorry.
17: He's not back yet. Okay. He'll be back on Monday next week. My name is Dituzile Ramela, in for Jimmy Moyaha this evening. Hello to you and your listeners. We check in on how the markets fared today. 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Henku, Canal Plus leading the winners. How did we fare today?
24: Yes, Dudu, good evening and good evening to our listeners. Canal Plus really did tremendously today. It's amazing. They finished the day 10% stronger. Not every day you see that. Let's quickly look at how things are happening on the other side of the world. We see that the Dow Jones in the US now trading 1.1% stronger, the S&P 500 gaining 0.2%, but the Nasdaq cooling down quite a bit today and now 0.5% weaker. In Europe, they finished in the green, the FTSE 100 in London, today 0.9% up, the DAX 0.3%, and the CAC 40 in France 0.6% stronger. Then, here by us, the JSE's all-share index finished today 0.2% weaker. That was at 5 o'clock closing time this afternoon, and it all came to a rest on a level of 109,904 points. The industrial index gained 0.7% today, and the financial index 0.3%. But the resources index was down quite sharply and finished 2% weaker. Some of the companies contributed to these resources index, which lost quite a bit today, and those were Thungela, finishing 5.5% down, Implats 4.5%, Karoo and Glencore each 3% weaker, Sasol, Exxaro and Northam 2.8%, and Valterra, Anglo Gold and Quilter finished the day 2% weaker. Then we get to the winners. Canal Plus, 10% stronger. Reinet gained 4%. Alphaman and Alt Mutual, 3.6%. And AB InBev, the Foschini Group, as well as Attack, finished the day 3.1% up. Then let's look at Forex, where the Rand is now trading at 16.71 to the US dollar, and sitting at 19.03 to the euro, 11.65 to the Australian dollar, and for a British pound, we pay 22 rand and 22 cents. Then on the commodities market, the price of gold now sitting at $4,040, while platinum is trading at 1,610, and palladium $1,266, and that is all per ounce. The price of Brent crude is exactly $85 a barrel. And we'll finish this off with the price of a Bitcoin trading at $63,350. And that is also 1,072,000 Rand for a whole Bitcoin. Dudu, that's how the markets performed.
17: MoneyWeb contributor Henku Creel, thank you very much for the update. Here's what you can look forward to come 6 p.m. We take a look at results from Kumba Iron Ore for the 6 months ended June 30. We also speak all things defense and explore the defense economy in South Africa as a catalyst of reindustrialization. We're going to also be in our agri feature this evening, be speaking to Dr. Thomas Funke. He's the CEO of the South African Cane Growers Association. They contend that the industry is at a crisis point. He'll tell us why at 6 p.m. All that and more then. It's back to you, Ashraf.
3: Hey, right, thanks for that. Enjoy your show. It's going to be very interesting with or without Jimmy. No question about that. 6 to 7 on the SAFM Market Update. 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
3: In fact, I need to hear what you have to say, so let's go across the country.

0: can tell you, my small town near Akonuk was one of the finest many years ago. When we get there, we would feel it just was just a small town, but it was so clean, so smart. Today, it's filthy everywhere, front of the shops, papers, uncollected for long, long, long time. My city and Nelspruit, there are areas where things are still fine, but elsewhere, you just wonder why all of a sudden things tend to be like this. So
1: it's a big question.
0: Yeah, it is, Brother Ashraf. May Minister of Forestry, Fisheries and Environment, our new minister, maybe find a way to have a TV advert, television advert, a radio advert to conscientize our nation to say we can't live in a dirty place like this.
1: Okay. I don't even know. Yeah, I know Rwanda. Yeah. I don't even think it's about conscience. I think it's literally ring fencing community. So it's not even on a national scale. Get down to a community and a village and say we're not going to tolerate filth. No matter what. Sydney, in Egg on Hook, thank you for that, right? Okay, there are many other comments. Ashraf, yes, I do listen to SAFM, including the National Pulse, every day because I'm at home since I lost my business last year. Still looking for a driving job from Anonymous. Good afternoon. Well, please carry on listening to the show, but I do hope you get your business or a driving job. Whatever it is that can change your destiny, I'd be thrilled if you do.
2: Hey, Ashraf, I just want to say divide and rule is not a strategy of the apartheid government. It's just a strategy on its own. You can use it if you manage people in the office. You can even use it how to manage your children. It's just a strategy. And if anyone hasn't used divide and rule, they're actually missing out. Thank you.
1: All right, got that. Thank you for that. Well, divide and rule. It is a strategy. But the question is, are we doing it now? And how do we... Because what people have said, it's government's fault, this government's fault. Salo in Mokopane, hello.
3: Ashraf, thanks for having me. To weigh in on JC and the previous caller, I don't think it is a sudden thing. This dirtiness of our town, it is developed backward in 20 years since the ANC. Go check to your municipality where you will find a lawn that is trimmed green and all sorts of things. Go to all the parks across the country. There's no parks, Ashraf. They just offend and all those things. It is management. How a municipality are managing this at the town and so forth. I think also it is a political will. Whoever is managing town, they must be responsible for cleaning that town, for cleaning that location.
1: Yeah, well, I mean, I agree. So, and that's why, as you said, like, parks are no more parks in many cases. So how did we allow that to happen?
3: I don't think it is us, Ashraf. It is the people who have been voted to manage those things. I think this notion to say, I'm not so sure if you say us, you're talking about us people, or you're talking about the people who have been given the responsibility to make these things work, Ashraf. Yeah. Are you talking about the municipality, or are you talking about us as in general? Because I would disagree with you. It is not about us there. Okay. It is responsibility for management.
1: But maybe it can be both. Maybe it can be municipalities not doing the job, and it can be us littering like we feel like. It's so normal. Okay, need to go. Salo in Mokopane, thank you for that. More thoughts from you coming up next.
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2: And different people talking. Noel Crowley listens often, I know, to the show, with a wonderful picture of himself. Well, not himself. I can see Kalk Bay there. Say, I'm listening on the trot to SAFM Radio and Ashraf Garda. Thank you. I thought, like, you're doing trout fishing, or not trot fishing, if you get my point. But appreciate the picture. Wonderful picture. Wow, man. Okay, more thoughts from you. And there are many. Ashraf, when good afternoon and the National Pulse family. Well, the Pulse community. About March issues, you could see there's a power struggle. He may be right when he said this organization needs to evolve from Tumelo in Lamontville. Yeah.
3: Good afternoon, Ashraf, and to the listeners. This is Philani Khumalo in Boksburg in Gauteng. This thing of March and March and Gizwe Mthunu, it comes as no surprise, really. And Gizwe Mthunu is not a stable character. Remember, Gizwe Mthunu was in the forefront fighting for Zuma not to get arrested and all that. You know, he was inciting violence and all that. So he's not a stable character. So it's not a surprise that he has now gone like this. It was just a matter of time, really. So I'm glad that he has come out, and then let us be left with real people in the March on March, because this cause of March and March is a very, very, very important cause. It doesn't need clowns like Gizwe Mthunu, really. It was good when you were still contributing, it was okay. But now that he has come out, it's okay. It's all good. Jacinta must just shoulder on. Phakela Mthakathi must just shoulder on. We need to do this. This is very important.
2: Okay. But I think the other question...
3: Now gone like this.
2: The other question is, should they evolve anyway? That means, you know, even parties, political parties, have different strategies for like 6 months, 1 year. Should they tweak their strategy?
4: Afternoon, Ashraf. Gizwe Mthunu is Usomathuba. I don't know what is Usomathuba in English, but we know Gizwe here in KZN. And we've been supporting him while we know him very well. Gizwe likes attention and likes money so much.
2: All right, got that one there. And here's a question that came up from a conversation we had earlier.
5: Hey, Ashraf, if there's one thing that I could give to the ANC is not to use the public broadcaster as its own machinery. There's a lot of good things that the ANC has done, good programs where it could actually use the SABC as its vessel. Good things that are contributing to the good of the public, programs, welfare programs, things like that, social grants, all those things. But it has never. And kudos to the ANC for not doing that.
2: Yeah, well, but look, it's not even about the ANC. I think government is government. You see, whether the government is dominated by the ANC, which it has been, that's government. Then when it's been a multi-party government like we have right now, then that's government. So it's never been about the ANC.
6: Why people should we cut ties with Nigeria? Good evening, Ashraf. Someone said we should cut ties with Nigeria because he feels a certain way about the immigration issues. No, let's not get too emotional, man, about these immigration issues. Cutting ties with Nigeria would make job losses. You know, we have trade issues with Nigeria. Companies like ShopRite are there, MTN, all of them. People would lose jobs. And what do we do? March again? If anything, we should cut ties with the Venezuelan regime that is killing people in Gaza and in Iran. That is who we should cut ties with. I'm Soviet.
2: Well, I agree with you. I cannot understand that you'd want to cut ties with a country that you're not at war with at all. You may disagree on some things, but you're not at war. It's like, why would you cut ties in a world of globalization where interaction is so critically important, both on a cultural basis, on a humanitarian basis, but also on a commercial basis? Who do you do business with if you don't do business with anybody else?
7: Afternoon, Ashraf and SAFM listeners. Alex from Witbank. I want to understand, Ashraf. I'm documented, I'm legal, and waiting for naturalization. I've had my kids here all their lives, and now I can't enroll my kid in one of the schools because I'm non-South African. What is the problem and how will it be solved? Where do I breathe to? Is South Africa advocating for separatism from the rest of the world? Would that be how it has to work? I can't get this. Would really schools, authorities take a vigilantism stance to say, we're waiting for the vigilantism to give us authorization to take people? Would that work? Can we be assisted, Ashraf?
2: Yeah, but I hear you. But why,
7: Alex from Whitbank?
2: Thanks for that. But Alex, why would you suggest that about when you're saying vigilantism? I mean, like, that's almost like a challenge to say, bring it on. Like, why would you think you need to do that?
8: Hi, Ashraf and the team. Nice show as always. To support the caller, Ashraf, who said the president, the state, the government is using divide and rule against much and much. That is correct. I don't think it's applicable, your examples of MK changing parties every day. It's not applicable to this one. Maybe I misheard you or you're talking something else. Yes, the government, the president, use a divide and rule on much and much when he invited Nkunu and the other guy, not the Somali lady who's been the face of this. It's good that they got rid of him. We need unity in much and much. Thank you.
2: Yeah, look, I do remember that day when they were invited and she was not invited, which was rather surprising. And you wonder what would be the motives and what was the basis of that discussion, isn't it? I remember that.
9: Good afternoon, Ashraf. I just want to find out if Minister Lamola, when he went to Nigeria, did he took all the videos that we see from Sizoktola's show to show the president of Nigeria that most of Nigerians in South Africa, they destroying this country by selling drugs deeply. Obviously. Because most of the Nigerians are sublief, man.
2: And I am reflecting on what you're saying, and I don't need to say more, because there has been a culture, and you know, sometimes it's difficult to prove, but there's been a culture of certain groups of people who've come into the country and they've peddled drugs big time, and it's changed the fabric of our society. So let's leave it at that, except let's just pray that whatever it is, whoever's doing that, we are able to stamp it out completely so that we can truly live in a more beautiful, better country where we all can realize our fullest potential. I mean, every child born must be able to maximize their fullest potential in this country. That's the big challenge. Thanks for listening. We'll do it again tomorrow, 3 to 6. Much appreciate your commitment to the show, as always, really, really do. And so with Greg Hose. He's committed to the news at 6, which is right now.

0: Thank you so much, Ashraf. IDAC continues testimony at the Matlanga Commission and Trump to meet with Israel's Netanyahu. Good evening. The former head of the Investigating Directorate Against Corruption, or IDAC, Andrea Johnson, has told the Matlanga Commission it makes reasonable sense for it to conclude that there appeared to have been a coordinated attack against the KZN Police Commissioner and Shansham Kwenazi and the Police Crime Intelligence head Dumisani Khumalo. This comes after Johnson's testimony before Parliament's ad hoc committee, where she denied allegations that IDAC had been involved in a coordinated campaign against the two. Johnson elaborates.
1: So I think that if we look at the matters in their totality, and we also look now that this one, Commissioners 3527, really bothers me, then the assertion that, or the conclusion you draw, makes reasonable sense.
0: The High Court in Johannesburg has heard that the area where they located the vehicle used in the mistaken assassination of Armand Swart, an engineer from Vereeniging, is a hotspot for stolen vehicles and weapons. State witness, Police Captain Phemisa Khobela, has been testifying in a trial within a trial in the attempted murder case of Vusimuzi Cat Matlala and his four co-accused. He detailed the sequence of events that occurred on the day accused number one, Musa Kekana, was arrested after Swart's murder in 2024. He confirmed the vehicle was found on a property in Kew, northeast of Johannesburg, where Kekana lived at the time.
2: I am familiar with the area. I can say it's an area where we most times discovered stolen vehicles and weapons.
0: The chairperson of Parliament's Standing Committee on Public Accounts, Songezo Zibi, says they'll recommend that millions of rand spent on litigation by the Road Accident Fund be recovered. He says the committee has found that previous fund executives, under the leadership of its former CEO, Collins Letswalo, spent large amounts of money fighting the audit findings of the Auditor General. Scope has conducted a probe into allegations of governance failures and procurement irregularities at the fund. Zibi says in their report they'll recommend there must be guidelines in the selection of people appointed as board members.
3: One of the areas in which the committee has already had a discussion in this regard has to do with the needless litigation against the Auditor General. That has cost cumulatively around 20 million in terms of what the Road Accident Fund has spent on lawyers and what the Auditor General has spent on lawyers. The decision itself appears to have been taken through fraudulent means by misleading the board, withholding documents, supplying documents without context, and so on.
0: The Mohokhale local municipality in the Free State says delays in paying municipal workers' salaries have negatively affected the municipality. Mayor Tebogo Motsepe says the delays are the result of severe financial constraints linked to the withholding of its equitable share by National Treasury. Treasury since announced it will begin releasing the remaining withheld July equitable share transfers to municipalities from the end of the month. The mayor says the municipality expects to settle the outstanding salaries once it receives its allocation.
4: What hit the most hard on us was the situation when our account got attached by Centlink in April. That's where we lost the grip of everything. We're obviously not better, but good in shape in terms of our finances, because the expectation was that we're supposed to pay the salary for the month of June. On time, but that attachment of Centlink, it really cost us a lot of misappropriation of almost everything, I must say.
0: US President Donald Trump is due to meet with Israel's Prime Minister Benjamin Netanyahu at the White House today for their first talks since the war with Iran. Netanyahu says Iran's nuclear program will be his main priority. The BBC's Yolande Nell has more.
5: The US and Iran have paused their fighting over the past 3 days, but Iranian officials deny requesting negotiations, saying that messages are being passed between the two sides via mediators. But at this meeting, with both men facing domestic criticism over their handling of the Iran war, their interests appear to differ. While Mr. Trump favors a deal with Tehran, Israeli officials fear this will strengthen the Iranian regime. Israel continues to see Iran's nuclear program as an existential threat.
0: Top story, the former IDAC head has told the Matlanga Commission it makes reasonable sense for it to conclude there appeared to have been a coordinated attack against the KZN Police Commissioner and the Police Crime Intelligence head. That's SAFM News, I'm Greg Huss.
6: Welcome to the SAFM Market Update with MoneyWeb, leading the business conversation right here on SAFM.
7: It's just gone 6 minutes after 6 o'clock on this 28th day of July. Hello and welcome to the SAFM Market Update. I'm Duduzile Ramela in for Jimmy Moyaha this evening. Here's what you can look forward to. In a few moments, we speak to Chantel Marks, Head of Investment Research and Content at F&B Wealth and Investments, on how the markets fared today at least. We also take a look at results for the 6 months ending June 30 of Kumba Iron Ore. We explore the defense economy and how this can bolster industrialization or reindustrialization in South Africa. And in our AgriFocus feature, we take a look at sugar imports, which are stifling local growers.
6: The day's markets, understanding the moves and making smarter investment calls.
7: Chantel Marks is Head of Investment Research and Content at F&B Wealth and Investments. Chantel, thank you very much. Always a pleasure. Let's start with financials. Boxer out with a trading update for the 20 weeks ended 19 July. The share price down 1.3%, though. What stood out for you?
8: Well, we did see a slowing down in sales growth in this specific reporting period. And a lot of that had to do with price deflation. So even though we might be at the tills and we feel like everything is getting more expensive, a lot of these retailers are competing on price. And retailers like Boxer, with a heavy weighting towards maize and flour products, saw those commodity prices come under quite a bit of pressure, and they gave those savings back to their consumers. Mm. What was quite positive, though, was that volume growth was still very strong, which tells us that they are still managing to see that momentum move forward, though.
7: Maybe let's stay on that momentum, because Boxer increased its market share and they will be opening up more stores. Is this reflective of consumer sentiment?
8: Well, I think it's part of Boxer's broader strategy of increasing its footprint over time. I think what we've seen over the last few years is that discount and value retail really works in the South African setup. But if you think about it relative to overall retail, formal retail, even in that space, is still quite low relative to the informal sector. So that's really where this business, along with competitors like YouSave, will be setting their sights, really bringing formal retail to communities that have been kind of overlooked over the last 20, 30 years, and perhaps bringing them better savings and better deals in the process.
7: Just staying on retail before we move to Canal Plus, the Foschini Group down today, up tomorrow, that share price gaining 3.5%. How should we understand that move?
8: Well, the Foschini Group has been under pressure over the last couple of years. It's really a confluence of factors. So I think I'd start with the non-South African factors, which really is a very tough UK retail environment and a really tough Australian retail environment, because the Foschini Group operates in those geographies as well. And then on the South African front, you do have competition in the form of Chinese imports via Shein and Temu, really competing with them on the home front and on the clothing front. And then finally, you also are competing for share of wallet with gambling. It's online gambling has really picked up over the last few years. But, I mean, the Foschini Group is trading as low as it has in a very, very long time. So the reason why the share price is bouncing up and down is because when the share price gets this low, investors are maybe nibbling a little bit and thinking that perhaps a recovery longer term could be on the card, and that this could be a really good entry point. And then on the flip side, you have people frustrated with having been invested in Foschini, perhaps looking to take profit as soon as that stock price starts bouncing a little bit.
7: Sure. I'd like to just explore online gambling, what you just mentioned now. Are we looking at, I don't know if why is actually a question, but are we finding that people are maybe trying to supplement their income with online gambling? What are some of the drivers of the high levels that we're seeing in the country, I guess? Do we know?
8: Yeah, well, I do think there's an element of gamification involved in online gambling. So when the excitement, I think, around it is palpable, and you can get drawn into it pretty quickly, and then you kind of get trapped in that cycle, or you're trying to win back losses. We also have a very high unemployment rate in South Africa, so I think a lot of particularly younger individuals will look towards online gambling as a potential to make something more out of what they are actually able to extract out of this economy. And then it's very much unregulated to a certain extent. So we do have some regulation in terms of online gambling, but there are so many illegal sites involved as well, and they draw you in. So it's a confluence of factors, really, but something that I think from a societal perspective, we really need to address.
7: Fair enough. Let's take a look at Canal Plus. It would seem that in the 6 months ending June 30, the disposal of Showmax literally paid off.
8: Yeah, I think it would have had a small impact, though. I think broadly speaking, there were other drivers of a really solid result. Mm-hmm. I mean, the combination of MultiChoice and Canal Plus was always going to be quite complicated, but it seems as if it is gaining traction, and the synergy gains, the savings that they promised, is starting to come through. And what's also helped Canal Plus and MultiChoice during this period is really strong subscriber additions. Now, on the MultiChoice front, I am still a little bit, I'm not 100% convinced that those subscriber additions will necessarily be sticky, because we did have a very busy sporting calendar, and that could have complemented these numbers during this specific period. But I mean, MultiChoice is number one in sports in South Africa. They invest heavily in local content. Yeah. We know South Africans love watching local. So there's still a lot to play for in this space. And I think that this result shows that MultiChoice and Canal Plus together seem to be moving in the right direction and executing on what they said they were going to execute on when they first decided to merge.
7: Fair enough. You've sort of answered my second question, because I was looking at this and I was thinking, now the trick is continuing this momentum, because we live in different times now, especially with the consumption of content.
8: Yeah, but I do think, I mean, South Africans, and I really think it's actually a global phenomenon. People love watching local stories. They like knowing the characters in a deeper way. So it's different consuming local content than it is consuming Hollywood content, for example. And I think what both these businesses do very well is that they invest in the film industry, both in France, in the broader African continent, and as well as in South Africa. And as long as they keep doing that, I think that that competitive advantage is still there. And then they need to figure out how to compete with the streaming guys, and the streaming guys who have excellent platforms that they're working with. Because I mean, I'm sure that you've used the DStv Now app, and it just doesn't compete at this point in time. So maybe it's better in France for Canal Plus, but I think there's certainly more work to be done over here.
7: Definitely. What's driving the rand in the positive? We are now trading 16.66 to the US dollar.
8: Yeah, so I do think that we've had a kind of a better day from an oil market perspective, well, another good day from an oil market perspective, and that would have released some pressure in terms of trade concerns that the rand would have struggled with last week, for example. But broadly speaking, a weak US dollar is also having a positive impact. Going into the Federal Reserve meeting tomorrow, the expectation is still that they're going to keep rates on hold. And if you think about other central banks globally, most of them have hiked rates. Even though we had a surprise hold from the South African Reserve Bank, we're still ahead of the curve relative to the Fed, and that puts downward pressure on that US dollar.
7: Got you. Resources, risk off there. Tungela, Implats, Karoo, Glencore, Exxaro, Northam, Valterra, which is coming out with their update tomorrow, AngloGold, all down today. How should we interpret this?
8: Yeah, it's actually quite interesting. I think the golds and the PGMs probably kind of getting sold off along with kind of a relaxation in terms of the overall geopolitical risk story that we are seeing playing out in the Middle East right now. I think it's too soon to call anything a trend or anything permanent. And then when we look at the rest of the broader complex, perhaps that rout from the AI stocks also ultimately impacting some of the diversified miners as well? Because if you think about what actually drove Anglo's, BHP, Glencore over the last few months, it really was that exposure to copper, exposure to iron ore, and that in turn benefiting from the AI build-out. And today, globally, we are seeing a lot of concern around that AI build-out and the sustainability of the investments there.
7: Thank you so much, Chantal. Chantal Marx is Head of Investment Research and Content at FNB Wealth and Investments.
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12: The Market Update, Monday to Thursday, 6 to 7 p.m.
7: Weaker iron ore prices, port disruptions and acts of nature weighed down Kumba Iron Ore's first half profits. Net income during the first 6 months of 2026 was 4.1 billion rand compared with 7.1 billion rand a year earlier. The miner declared an interim dividend of 7 rand 90 per share, some 2.5 billion rand, following a 41% decline in headline earnings to 13 rand 24 cents a share. In spite of a tough operating environment though, the Anglo-American unit delivered an EBITDA margin of 35% and production that has been fatality-free. We speak now to Kumba Iron Ore CEO Mpumi Zikalala. Ma Zikalala, thank you very much for your time this evening. So a week ago today, you issued a trading statement anticipating a profit drop. How would you characterize the first half performance?
13: Hi, Dudu, and thank you for having me. So I've actually characterized it as resilient, considering all the external pressures that you've spoken about. So we sell our production in dollars. So when you convert that back into rands, we clearly, with the 11% strengthening of the rand, so a reduction in our sales. Secondly, our sales volumes actually dropped slightly, you know, and that was as a result of the additional 10 days of maintenance shut work that was done on the logistics line. I have to say that we supported this simply because it does essentially mean that we'll see further improvements in the logistics space in future. And then last but definitely not least, the war in the Middle East did mean that clearly we were under pressure just from an input price perspective linked to predominantly diesel, as well as ammonia that goes towards explosives. And then you also spoke about the rain. And the reason why I fundamentally characterized our results as being resilient is simply because when you look across the board, you know, our production was marginally lower, even with the significant levels of rain that we saw. We were fatality free, which is critical for us because keeping our people safe is key. And then the drop in earnings, I mean, if you look at it, 96% of that was actually linked to external factors.
7: You mentioned the closure of the Strait of Hormuz and how it has had an impact on operations. How material has expenditure on petroleum products and freight rates been?
13: So a couple of things on this. So one is We looked at fuel from an availability perspective, and I was very pleased when our supply chain and finance teams were able to ensure that we were not going to be impacted as a result of this. And then secondly, diesel is one of our key cost drivers together with ammonia, and we have seen the impact. I guess fundamentally the question is, what will be the impact on a go-forward basis? And that clearly depends on how long it will take for the war to finally be over. The last thing that impacted us is that when we sell, there's a freight element that's linked to our cargo going to our customers, be it from a China, Europe, Japan, South, and South Korea perspective. And we have seen an increase in the freight rates by virtue of the increase in fuel prices as well.
7: I'd like for us to go back to the acts of nature that you briefly touched on. We understand this was the heaviest regional rainfall since 1918. Just talk to our listeners rather about the operations that were impacted and what happened to production there.
13: Yeah. So we had our normal rains between, you know, January to March, and that's the norm. And our teams were actually prepared and we continued running our operations. And then the rains continued into April and May. And to what you said, this was the highest ever recorded at Kolomela since 1918, and at Sishen, the highest ever recorded since 1963. So what we did essentially have is that we had flooding in the various parts of our business. But what I'm pleased with is that our teams actually remained focused, and we were still able to declare fatality-free production during this period. And then if you just fundamentally look at the impact, we're still able to talk about a 4% improvement in our waste mining, even with the heavy rains. Clearly, we would have wanted to see more than this. And then from a production perspective, we did talk about the slight drop in production. Mm-hmm. And clearly, this is also linked to the rains. So our teams just remained focused. And post the rains, we focused on getting back to stability in terms of our operations.
7: You also declared a dividend of 2.5 billion rand, 60% of headline earnings, against a payout policy of 50 to 75% of earnings. What should this tell us?
13: This should give an indication that as Kumba, we actually deliver on our promises. As you said, our dividend policy calls for the 50 to 75% of our payout ratio, and that's exactly what we fundamentally did. As we were thinking about the dividend, we were mindful of a couple of things. Firstly, we are busy with a massive capital investment program, and that's linked to our ultra-high dense medium separation project, as well as the recapitalization of our fleet. And this is critical for us because it's the investment into the future of our business. And that will essentially result in elevated levels of capital over the next couple of years. The other thing that we considered was just fundamentally where the world is right now with all the volatility and the levels of uncertainty. We don't know when the war in the Middle East will finally be over. And as a result, we believe that we were, I guess, balanced in terms of what it is that we paid from a dividend perspective and responsible.
7: You realized an export price that is above the benchmark in spite of industry challenges. That is what, $90 per wet metric ton. What does that speak to?
13: This was indeed 8% above the benchmark, and it speaks to the quality of our product. So what we look at is that we look at the index itself, and then by virtue of the iron content within our product, this was sitting at 63.6%. We actually earn a premium. And then we earn an additional premium that's linked to the fact that we have a naturally formed product called lump. And this is very good for the blast furnaces. And we earn an additional premium. And this 8% above the benchmark is something that we value as a business. And with the introduction of the new technology of ultra-high dense medium separation, we will actually see more premiums coming through. I do want to compare this to what others have seen. Mm-hmm. So if you look at Australia in the Pilbara, they actually have reduced the quality of their material, moving from the 62 to the 61 to the 61 index. And for us, we see this as a massive element that we need to continue looking at in order to differentiate ourselves as a business.
7: You've mentioned the UHDMS project at the Sishen mine here in South Africa. Is implementation on track? What's the business case of this technology?
13: So firstly, this is a game changer for us. It's a project which looks at an implementation of ultra-high dense medium separation technology, which will fundamentally mean that we'll be able to reduce the cutoff grade of the material that goes into our plant, which means that material that would typically go into the waste stream will go into the plant. And as a result, we will be able to reduce the amount of waste that we mine and see a benefit from an operating cost perspective. On the other end, you would think that if you feed lower grade material, that you would produce product that is essentially characterized by lower qualities. What's impressive for us is that even with that, we'll see an improvement in our qualities, and that will see us earning more premiums linked to the element that we've just spoken above, which is the average realized export price above the benchmark. So one is, it's a fundamental game changer for us. It is an 11.2 billion rand project that is converting our current dense medium separation plants into ultra-high dense medium separation. And this year is a critical year for us. So in the second half, starting, you know, in August, the second week of August, we'll actually stop this plant from running as we conduct critical materials handling tie-in. And I'm excited if I just look at the level of preparations that has been done by our teams. So looking forward to essentially a second half where we'll connect and then continue with the investment simply because of the benefits that this will yield for us.
7: It sounds like there's no slowing down in spite of these external conditions. Thank you very much, Mazigalala, for your time this evening. Mpumi Zikalala is Kumba Iron Ore CEO.
12: The Market Update, Monday to Thursday, 6 to 7 p.m.
7: It's 27 minutes after 6 o'clock. Hello again, and thank you very much for staying with us. So the SADC Industrialization Week is currently underway in Durban, KwaZulu-Natal, a platform dedicated to advancing industrialization, regional integration, investment promotion, and economic transformation within the Southern African Development Community. We're now joined by Dr. Mlungi Sicele, Director General at the Department of Science, Technology, and Innovation, for more. Thank you very much, Doc, for your time this evening. Maybe for the purposes of this discussion, I'd like for us to rely on the SADC Industrialization Strategy and Roadmap of 2015 to 2063. In 2015, the value of intra-SADC trade was 17% of total SADC trade. Where do we sit today in assessing how far we've come as a region?
14: Thank you very much to you and your listeners for giving us this opportunity to share. We were informed yesterday by the leaders, both the chair of Business Council and the ministers, that we are not doing well as the region. You know, for instance, if you you just take manufacturing as a sector that we used to do so well a few years ago, we have declined. Now, the main message that was being communicated to the plenary as well as the commission is that SADC is not in a good space in all areas, whether you talk about trade, you're talking about innovation, you're talking about social services. We're just not in a good space, and therefore it's important to think about the future of SADC. We think about the role that industrialization will play. But as those of us who are from the Department of Science, Technology, and Innovation, and through our minister yesterday, we argued, and it was generally accepted, that innovation and industrialization can't be separated. They are the twins, right? So you've got to drive an innovation-led industrialization, and you've got to mobilize all the necessary stakeholders, whether you're talking about the private sector, you're talking about government, you're talking about society, the academia. You have to mobilize all who can play a big role. And there are certain strategic areas that were being discussed, such as critical minerals, pharmaceuticals, mineral beneficiation, but we're also talking about food security and other challenges that are confronting logistics, transport, and the need. I mean, today we were, for instance, told that, some trucks, when they drive to, it takes them 6 kilometers per hour to, when they drive to Zambia. It's such a challenge that you need to ramp up. You can't have situations where the mode of transport is so slow, right? So I mean, we are facing challenges, but there are opportunities if leadership, quality leadership, is and the willingness by all parties concerned is secured.
7: Would that be where the problem lies when you, with this honest assessment that we have not moved the dial as a region? We are not doing well. In fact, it's a grim assessment, some would argue. Why?
14: Well, there are many reasons, but again, our systems, our processes, our regulations are not harmonized. So let alone the fact that there's uneven development in SADC, within SADC, and we know, I mean, South Africa, relatively speaking, is advanced as compared to, but there are some competences lying elsewhere in the region. So part of what we need to do is to make sure that we create a conducive environment to do proper trade, to do proper innovations in the system, to build the necessary capabilities that the region needs, to build skills, right? Because without skills, without the necessary infrastructure, without having harmonized policies and regulations, it's quite difficult to move ahead. And that's why through this gathering here, we were exploring all those different dimensions and asking ourselves, what should we do better to improve the regional integration? But at least as a start, people were all understanding and committed towards an integrated industrialization processes in the region if we were to make progress. So that regional economic integration is key, and industrialization can play a big role. We're all agreeing. But of course, some would say you then need to make sure that you have the necessary finance models, the business. Some business people are saying we need to make sure there is policy certainty, the regulations are in right places, you've got skills, you remove all trade barriers and so forth. But it's also about how we need to work together as a region, and appreciating that a single country can't really on its own deliver and achieve whatever economic objectives that it's setting in light of the geopolitical dynamics. We need each other as a region to stand a better chance, to create scale, to create the necessary market that can enable us, even some of our products, to be able to move. But we must also ensure sovereignty of critical technologies that are so important, and use that as a strength to leverage for the benefit of the region.
7: Thank you very much, Doc, for your contribution this evening. Dr. Mlungisi Sicele is Director General in the Department of Science, Technology and Innovation.
15: 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Type a little faster, walk a little faster. Or you could stop scrolling on the internet. 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
7: Let's focus on to this now. Another step has been taken in the realization of trade and financial integration in the Southern African development community. The Angolan Kwanza is now formally a settlement currency in the SADC real-time gross settlement system. There are currently 15 countries participating in the system. Arif Ismail is head of National Payment System at the South African Reserve Bank, and he joins us now for more. Thank you very much, Mr. Ismail, for your time this evening. So let's start with an introduction of the SADC RTGS system to our listeners. What is it and how does it work?
17: Yeah, of course, Dirizile. So very simply, if you're a commercial bank sitting in any of the 15 countries and you need to make a payment to another country, let's say between South Africa and Tanzania, as an example, then you will go through the system. You click pay, and pretty much the SADC RTGS is the system where the funds get moved between one country's bank and another. So it's, you can think of it as the plumbing, the core engine that makes transactions in the region possible.
7: Aha. And every engine needs a little bit of oil every now and then. So what's the competitive advantage, I guess, of this system? Why is it so important?
17: Yes, I think it's important, and I'm going to bring it closer to onboarding the Angolan Kwanza.
7: Right.
17: So you can imagine a trader selling goods and services in Angola, and today, in order for them to get settled, they'll either invoice in a different currency, right, whether that's a dollar or rand, etc. Tomorrow, what they could do is invoice in Kwanza, and as long as they've got a counterparty in Namibia that says, yes, sure, I'm willing to pay you, click, and it happens. There's no need for a third currency, right? Mm. And that's how we oil, the trade and transactions in the region, and in particular for the Kwanza now.
7: I appreciate that, because what I'm ultimately hearing also is that it is cost effective. I note that the Kwanza is the second settlement currency to be introduced in the SADC RTGS system. There are currently 15, as you noted, countries participating in the system. Does that translate to 15 currencies, or is it just 15 countries? I'm trying to reconcile the Kwanza being the second settlement currency versus the 15 countries participating in the system.
17: Yeah, so I strip it down a little and say, look, for four of the countries, for example, South Africa, Namibia, Lesotho, Eswatini, they form part of the common monetary area, and therefore rand settlement is the kind of currency that those countries will go with. But for the remaining countries, certainly the idea from the Committee of Central Bank Governors of the 15 countries is to onboard these currencies over time, right? And I'll make it even more practical and say, you can think that we now have amongst the 15 countries, 8 countries that have volunteered to interconnect their faster payment systems. So for those 8 countries, CMA, can you still hear me?
7: Yes, please. Yes, please, we can.
17: Oh, for the CMA, plus the other 4 countries, you will see that potentially by next year, we will push to onboard those particular currencies. So So the short answer is yes. The intention here is to be able to onboard currencies that serve the region, right?
7: Some of those other currencies we see is the Botswana pula also in due course. Just out of curiosity, how many transactions in a month are we seeing being processed?
17: So let me give it to you at a more macro level.
7: Okay.
17: So I'll kind of round it up to the aggregate over the last 13 years. Maybe that will give you a big macro sense, right? Mm-hmm. So over the last 13 years, the SADC RTGS has been running. Of course, the rand has been the only settlement currency. So transactions only happen in rand. But the kind of volumes and values we're talking about is about 7 million that's happened so far. But the value is in excess of 18 trillion rand. So, you know, you could imagine that, you know, often the volumes might be lower, mm-hmm. but the values typically, you know, tend to be quite high.
7: Ah, here's to 13 more years and beyond. And I guess this development sort of answers the question, because we had an interview just now with a representative from the Department of Science and Innovation, and they're having a SADC Industrialization Week, and the assessment in the room is that we haven't moved the needle as a development community. But this actually speaks to some of the good stories that we do need to actually tell about some progress that we are making. Thank you very much, Mr. Ishmael, for your time this evening. Arif Ishmael is Head of National Payment System at the South African Reserve Bank.
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7: The recently concluded defense industry Lekgotla has reiterated the importance of building sovereign industrial capability and preserving strategic defense technologies, among other measures, in South Africa. Now, a country's defense industry lays a solid foundation for a nation to enhance its defense capabilities against internal and external threats, among a swathe of other benefits. Daniel du Plessis is president of Africa Milcor. He joins us now on the line to speak about the country's defense economy acting as a catalyst for reindustrialization. Thank you very much, Daniel. In order to get there, maybe let's start with understanding the country's defense industry. How would you characterize it?
18: So the South Africa's defense industry is actually quite robust, and many of the countries around the globe actually rely on defense technologies that originate from South Africa. We have a long history of a robust industry that has been known for advancements and major technological breakthroughs implemented in defense and security clusters globally. And a lot of the export markets at this moment is the sole supply and the sole reason that this industry still exists. So as you mentioned during the Lekgotla, we explored some ideas of how we could maximize this benefit and still keep the advancements of new technologies that leads to industrialization, creating high-value jobs, and among other things, also a spin-off in dual-use technologies for different civil use alive and well, with the fiscus currently not being able to accommodate that whole thing as well.
7: Mm-hmm. Who are the main players, and are they singing from the same hymn book, or are we responding to individual mandates? Because you've got the public and you've got the private sectors very much active in this industry.
18: So as for the main players, I mean, I'm also working for one of the companies, so I can't speak on that note. But what I can say is that I think it's a coherent response from both public and private entities that are calling out for essentially advancements and government support to increase export flexibility and increase export markets, and for government's assistance in marketing the South African defense industry as a whole, not just private companies or individual companies, to the outside market, specifically on the African continent, where we have quite a strong foothold as an industry. And then therefore driving an economic growth and creation of new jobs and unemployment issues.
7: If we have a robust industry where countries around the world rely on us for supplies, is it an incorrect assumption to say, well, why are we talking about industrialization? That means we already have an industrial base in place. Or is that a misplaced assumption?
18: Somewhat misplaced. I think one of the key assumptions are that the South African defense industry has for a long time been reliant on local consumption, i.e. the South African National Defense Force. And a lot of the economic driving factors meant that as the money gets spent from the fiscus in equipping the SANDF These companies thrived, and the sub-suppliers or sub-companies that supply these major prime companies in the defense industry also did quite well and were able to employ quite a lot of people. But over the last two or so decades, the fiscus has declined dramatically in terms of spending on the SANDF in general, and therefore companies have had to make the transition from a local consumer or local supplier towards an export or international supplier. And many of the companies, although they have very advanced technologies and capabilities, either failed in that transition period, couldn't jump to an export market, had little to no exposure, or didn't have the resources or capital injections to scale up in industrialization. So a very valid point, and something we discussed quite in depth. Now with the SADC Industrialization Week kicking off in Durban as well, this discussion will be continued as well. And we're looking forward to engagements on a regional level, apart from South Africa in general as well, to see how we can maximize a very underutilized industry.
7: What are some of the answers? How to maximize an underutilized industry? How do we bridge the gap from idea to execution? How long must we continue to talk about it?
18: So one of the main resolutions, and there were a few key resolutions that came from the Lekgotla, in discussions between entities in the defense industry, public sectors, public departments, and also some on ministerial and director general level as well, was that the driving force behind utilizing a defense industry in South Africa to its maximum potential is in promoting export sales, and through that process create high value jobs that adds value back into the country as well. So some of that, for example, is just a reformation or confirmation of existing incentive schemes. We've discussed special economic zones that could add tremendous benefit in terms of scaling up a company and to accommodate the requirements for local and export markets. And another one that we also discussed was different funding or alternate funding models. And there's been a stigma around the commercial banking sector specifically, that they don't really want to fund

0: financial institutions, because you look at the capital markets right now, defense stocks are doing incredibly well. So that's quite an interesting point. Something that has captured the public imagination in South Africa, maybe we can touch on it. I do wonder what the conversation was. The contradiction, right? Defense policy versus defense funding. This is something that you touched on. The SANDF is looked upon to defend the republic, contribute to regional stability while supporting domestic security operations as well. It's being defunded with harrowing accounts also of what our military men and women have to contend with on the ground. What were some of the ideas that came out where this is concerned? Because while we look at hardware, which is also important, we have to look at the human capital as well.
1: Correct. I think one of the major things and one of the major themes in the SANDF's Journey to Greatness proposal that was accepted by the Cabinet as well was a restructuring of the SANDF and its mandate. Yes, that is primarily tasked with protecting the sovereignty and the safety of citizens in South Africa, but there are many different tasks that it currently functions under that does not necessarily form part of its primary mandate. And if you restructure the SANDF and equip the soldiers and military men and women in the SANDF with the right tools, essentially allows them to focus their attention on very serious domestic activities that we have within South Africa. For example, there is a huge drive on protecting South Africa's borders, and it's ongoing at the moment. We have an increased traffic and around the maritime coastlines as well, which needs to be monitored and completely unmonitored at the moment. We have activities for illegal mining, gang violence, and a lot of crime activities domestically in South Africa. How the SANDF could assist in these domestic peacekeeping operations to stabilize the country essentially means a long-term economic growth, because it becomes an attractive place for foreign investors, and countries essentially have a better sense of stability and reliability towards South Africa. So a lot of that has been discussed as well, and how we can maximize the value that the SANDF puts back into the safety and security alongside the sovereignty and regional stability as well. From what we discussed and what the outcomes were from the Slagotla, it sounds like the South African National Defense Force essentially is moving towards looking at domestic priorities first and then assisting with regional responsibilities, which I think is phenomenal.
0: Interesting. Thank you very much, Daniel, for your contribution this evening. Daniel du Plessis is president of Africa Milcor.
2: The Market Update, Monday to Thursday, 6 to 7 p.m.
0: This segment is brought to you by Omnia, your agriculture partner for more than 70 years. It's Tuesday, the 28th of July. Thank you very much for staying with us as we shift focus to our agri feature this evening. So the sugar industry is said to be at a crisis point due to cheap imports. That's according to the South African Cane Growers Association. In a statement, they note the imports flooding South Africa's market originate predominantly from countries like Brazil, India and Thailand, where growers benefit from generous state subsidies and integrated ethanol regimes that effectively allow surplus sugar to be offloaded onto global markets at prices far below what it costs South African growers to produce. Dr. Thomas Funke, CEO of the South African Cane Growers Association, he joins us now for more. Thank you very much, Doc, for your time this evening. So new data shows that sugar imports in the first 5 months of this year are nearly double what they were in the same period last year. Given that some 18 months ago you submitted an application as an industry to ITAC on this, how far have you come?
3: Yeah, good evening. Unfortunately, we don't know yet what the outcome of that application is and the investigation. We have heard quite recently that it has been finalized and will hopefully be making its way through the government channels for signature. But, you know, that is still speculation at this point in time. What we are seeing, as you quite rightly mentioned, is tons and tons of sugar being flooded into our market, when in fact we are a surplus producer and we are being forced to export our sugar onto the global market.
0: Can we just expand on that? Because under South Africa's sugar industry agreement, sugar that is left unsold in the country must be exported. So South African sugar sales in the already distorted global sugar market, are they leading to further losses?
3: Absolutely. That is exactly right. So what happens is if there's a surplus of sugar in the South African market, We then, as an industry, don't refine the raw sugar.

0: and send it to the Durban and Maputo terminals to be exported onto the world market at very low prices. So just to give you an idea, the world price is currently sitting at 14 cents a pound. And if you convert that into rand, that's less than half of what a producer in South Africa would be receiving for sugar sold on the local market. So globally, there's a surplus of sugar, and it's basically trading at below the cost of production. I think it's only Brazil at this stage that probably can sell sugar at break-even prices onto the world market. Everyone else is battling.
1: Yeah, so a surplus of anything then impacts or directly impacts the price. What does that tell us more so about the local consumer? Do we see any of the benefit? Because usually the argument is that, well, it's a cheaper import.
0: Yeah, that would be nice. But what we're seeing is that the local price, so the price of the sugar being sold in South Africa from South African sugarcane, is actually maintaining that local price. So what importers are doing is they're buying sugar in at very low prices, and then they're selling it at a markup into the South African market, and thereby not benefiting the consumer. But I must add that a benefit like that, even if the price is a bit lower than the South African produced sugar, is just exporting jobs. So what happens is all that money is going to the likes of Brazil, Thailand and India, and funding their sugar industries rather than being circulated in the South African economy and supporting local jobs in rural areas where there are no other jobs available.
1: That just doesn't seem to make sense. You've been, as an association, fighting this good fight for a while now. What seems to be the delay, for lack of a better word?
0: Yeah, I think originally, when we submitted in October 2024, the process was stalled and took quite a while to get off the ground. And, you know, we're not pointing fingers at anyone, but I guess that's in government, you know, things take time and investigations are done, etc. And then BEFSA, the Beverage Association, we were told, submitted a counter application to ITAC. Just when ITAC was about, I think, in a process to evaluate the original application, which the sugar industry brought forward. And that also caused lengthy delays, because now they were sitting with two applications and they had to decide what to do. And in January this year, both applications were then dismissed or not regarded. And ITAC, we're very grateful for that, launched its own investigation into the sugar duty or the dollar-based reference price in order to determine a number. And I guess that's what we're still waiting for. But in that time, we as an industry weren't able to take any price increases. So the sugar price has actually been stagnant for almost 2 years.
1: In the interim, what can we do? I mean, we as consumers, right? In terms of consumer awareness, will it go some way if I perhaps purchase South African brand as opposed to a different one? Where consumer education is concerned, do we even know the difference, right? Because sometimes you don't even flip back to see where it's from. You're just like, oh, 15 Rand versus 23 Rand. Okay, I'll go with 15 Rand. So, I mean, this has repercussions more so when you talk about the sugar industry possibly going on its knees. It's something we can ill afford as a country, especially given our unemployment rates. Is there something I can do? Is there something Ezekiel can do? Is there something Kanya can do in the choices that we make?
0: Absolutely. And we encourage everyone to do exactly what you have said. Turn that packet over and make sure that it says produced in South Africa. So again, here one has to be very careful. Importers are also getting clever with the wording. They say packed in South Africa, even though the origin of that sugar may be Brazil, and they try and mislead the consumer. So important to make sure it says produced in South Africa. But we always say the safest is still to go to one of the South African brands. One of the retailers is also very strong in buying South African sugar, and you can also see that on the back of the packet. So we really encourage that the consumer, when they make that choice of buying South African sugar, make sure it's produced in South Africa, not just packed in South Africa.
1: Thank you very much, Doc, for your contribution this evening. Dr. Thomas Funke is CEO of the South African Cane Growers Association.
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1: And that's it from the SAFM Market Update team with MoneyWeb. 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Greg Hose is standing by with you, your latest news update. Have yourselves a magic evening further. Bye, Chu. Bulakio.

0: Thank you, Dudu. EFF heads to Concord over Ramaphosa impeachment probe and concern over the growing Ebola outbreak. Good evening. The battle over President Cyril Ramaphosa's impeachment inquiry is headed to the Constitutional Court, with the EFF seeking to overturn an interim High Court interdict halting Parliament's Section 89 committee. The parties applied for direct leave to appeal and to join the matter alongside the African Transformation Movement. The EFF argues the Western Cape High Court unlawfully interfered with Parliament's constitutional oversight role by stopping the inquiry before it reached any findings. It says Parliament must be allowed to determine if grounds exist for impeachment under Section 89 of the Constitution. The Concord is being asked to set aside the interdict and allow the committee's work in Parliament to continue. The former head of the Investigating Directorate Against Corruption, or IDAC, Andrea Johnson, has told the Matlanga Commission that she's not aware of any corruption charges directly linking the suspended National Police Commissioner, Fanny Masemola, to the Medicare 24 tender. He's facing charges related to that tender. Johnson was questioned on whether IDAC acted within its legal mandate when charging Masemola. Commissioner Sesi Baloyi asked if the IDAC has the jurisdiction to pursue such cases, as was Johnson's response.
1: Other than the PFMA contraventions, are you aware of his name having come up in respect of corruption, on a corruption charge between that relates to Mr. Matlala and in particular the Medicare contract?
2: No, ma'am.
1: You're not aware
2: no.
1: of that?
0: Judgment's been reserved in a case of the suspended CEO of the Public Investment Corporation, Patrick Dlamini, to be reinstated. He brought an urgent application in the High Court in Pretoria, seeking relief from the court to be reinstated as the asset manager's CEO. He says the decision to place him on precautionary suspension by the board was unlawful. Civil society group Public Interest SA has submitted an application to be a friend of the court, the group's chairperson, Teboho Klaas.
3: Look, it's been a long day, obviously full of argument, and I don't think the judge had anticipated that the arguments would be as strong, as detailed as they were. But we leave everything in the hands of the court because we believe that we could only go as far as we did with submissions today. The rest is only left for the judge to go through the records as well as make a determination as to how he rules.
0: The DA has expressed concern over what it says is a delayed start to the admissions process in Gauteng for grades 1 and 8. The party's warned that the 2027 admission cycle could lead to another learner placement crisis. The DA is Sergio Issa dos Santos.
4: The Gauteng Department of Education has once again opened the admission process later than expected, raising serious concerns that we could see another placement crisis in 2027. We have seen this before. Delayed application, system failures, late placements, and thousands of learners missing valuable learning time. Parents deserve certainty, not uncertainty. The Democratic Alliance will closely monitor the admission process, conduct oversight at district offices across Gauteng, and hold the department accountable for ensuring that every learner is placed before the start of the academic year.
0: Officials in the DRC say the current Ebola outbreak is the fastest outbreak on record and the largest ever recorded in the country. Meanwhile, DRC's neighbour, Uganda, has declared the country Ebola-free following the completion of the mandated monitoring period. Uganda's Health Minister, Chris Baramunsi.
5: So today, as we speak now, Uganda is Ebola-free. The declaration follows the successful completion of the mandatory 42-day monitoring period, which began after the discharge of the last Ugandan national, a locally transmitted patient, on the 16th of June, 2026. Throughout this period, the Ministry of Health maintained intensive surveillance nationwide and no new Ebola cases have been detected.
0: The current Ebola outbreak in the DRC has almost equaled the record of 2018 to 2020's outbreak. The top story, the battle over President Ramaphosa's impeachment inquiry is headed to the Concord, with the EFF seeking to overturn an High Court interdict halting Parliament's Section 89 committee. That's SAFM News. I'm Greg Huss.
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0: goes Hamilton! Unbelievable stuff! Coming out of the final corner, Perez and Leclerc going for it!
1: Neymar to Mbappe, Mbappe's cross, and Choupo-Moting has come off the bench to fire Paris Saint-Germain into the semi-finals of the Champions League!
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5: that you chose to care.
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5: We love you.
8: It's just gone 7 after 7 on this Tuesday evening. A very good evening. Welcome to the show. Thank you so much to Greg Host. Greg will be back at 8 o'clock to give us the latest news from around the world. So, being a Tuesday, once again, we slap bang on the money. Tonight, we'll go into the world of football transfers. Where does the journey start for a young player? Playing in competitions like the Varsity Cup or the Engine Knockout, to name but a few. At what age can a club sign a player? What can a player have, which is when a player can a player have what is usually referred to as an agent? How does it work? How does it work for coaches? We're going to unpack all of that later on in the show in our On the Money slot. Last night, not a good outing for Banyana Banyana. In the history of WAFCON, it was the first time they've lost an opening match against Tanzania. A lot of fans were not convinced by their performance. The side went down 2-1. Two bad defensive errors leading to Tanzania's two goals. What did you make of their performance? And especially given the fact that in their next match they face Cote d'Ivoire, who beat Burkina Faso by 4-1 yesterday. So what does that say for Banyana Banyana's chances as they face a very, very powerful looking Ivory Coast side? Still with WAFCON, our neighbours Zambia are currently in action against Egypt. They've just kicked off. 7 minutes gone there. It's 0-0. Later tonight, it is Nigeria up against Malawi at 9:30 on SABC2. Getting back to what took place last night, as promised, the PSL Awards. And the big winners were Orlando Pirates, scooping pretty much everything, including players like Rele Mofokeng, Sipho Chane, Oshwin Apollos, and Mbekezeli Mbokazi. Some of them no longer with the Buccaneers. We'll look back at the awards a little later on and look ahead to the Betway Premiership this season, which of course starts this weekend. In the Commonwealth Games, all the medals coming in the pool for South Africa, 11 medals so far. Lots of gold, silvers, and bronze, sort of dividing it, a 5-3-3 split. And as things stand, Team South Africa doing nicely. Athletics, of course, starting, so we're expecting to get quite a few medals on the track as well. Let's get to the quiz question. I think you liked my quiz question last night. There were a lot of responses. So tonight, also on rugby, but a lot easier. I think a lot of you are going to get it right. So here's the question. In a rugby union test match, the Springboks beat the All Blacks 10-9. So in a rugby union test match, the Springboks beat the All Blacks 10-9. But no Springbok player scores a try in the match. How is this possible? Once again, in a rugby test match, the Springboks beat the All Blacks 10-9, but no Springbok player scores a try in the test match. How is this possible? If you know the answer, or indeed if you'd like to guess, 0860002032 or 0614104107 for text messages and voice notes. X us at SAFM Radio, or you can X me at Memory Mentalist. Your sports news is next.
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9: Joined on the line by our Formula One correspondent, Prince Ndiweni. Prince, in the first 10 races, we've now got 5 winners in the first 11. So, for Lando Norris, a real statement win.
10: Big win for Lando Norris as a champion. I think this is a feeling that after your first win, you demand it of yourself, you demand it of your team. So, the expectations never quite leave. The domain of winning and getting race wins and getting pole positions along with that race win, that would be a massive confidence booster, because it's one thing to qualify pole. Ferrari have done it a couple of times, but to bring home the win in the wake of that pole is another challenge altogether.
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8: Into our sports news we go now, and I will give you the latest on the test match that is taking place in Taruba. between the West Indies and Pakistan. Pakistan in some trouble, needing a further 165 to win, with only 6 wickets in hand. They're 46 for 4. And I'll give you all those details a little later on in the news, because we also have a story about that. But let's start with soccer news. The Premier Soccer League has approved Mamelodi Sundowns' request to postpone their opening Betway Premiership clash with Marumo Gallants. Originally set for Saturday at Loftus-Versfeld, the fixture will now be played on the 19th of August at 7:30. The PSL acknowledged the exceptional circumstances after Sundowns' pre-season was disrupted by the tragic passing of midfielder Jaden Adams earlier this month. The Brazilians delayed their Austrian training camp to attend Adams' memorial, leaving them behind schedule. The postponement gives coach Miguel Cardoso's squad more time to prepare before returning to action in the MTN8 quarterfinals against Polokwane City on the 8th of August. In the meantime, Banyana Banyana coach Desiree Ellis believes a lot of missed chances is what led to Banyana's 2-1 loss against Tanzania yesterday. Diana Msweswa found the back of the net in the 38th minute for the Twiggers Stars, with Bambanani Mbane getting the equaliser for Banyana just before half-time. But Hasnath Ubamba secured the win for the East African side right before the 90th minute. Ella says they're disappointed with their performance.
6: It was going to be a difficult game, but I also said how important this opening match is, otherwise you're chasing in the group. In the first half, we were a bit slow in our tempo. Also, very little options, going forward. I think then we had a turnover in the midfield. They scored and we equalised going in 1-1. I thought the second half performance was much better. We created a lot of opportunities, created a lot of chances. But the way we conceded was really poor. If we had more composure in front of goal, we'd be speaking different. But it was not a great performance, not a great result. And we know we are better than that, and we're disappointed as well, about the result and the performance. And now the next two games becomes a must-win game, and that's what we said in the beginning. But we're disappointed that we disappointed ourselves, and also disappointing the people back home. But the effort that they put in the second half, we could easily have gotten a win out of it, easily have got an equaliser out of it, but
8: Ellis had made it clear right before the match it was essential for them to start the tournament with a win. She says even though they performed well in the second half, she was concerned by how they started the game.
6: Then you're chasing in the group, and now we're chasing in the group, and now it's up to us to raise our standards and show who we really are. Look, Ivory Coast is going to be a big challenge again, another physical team from West Africa. The positives that you can take out of it, is creating many opportunities. That's a plus for us. I thought in the second half we were better on the ball, but we know how good we can be on the ball, and we have to be at our absolute best. And I think defensively, some screws that we can tighten there, because the way we concede it, we could have done better in both situations. One from a transition. Better in those situations. So that's what we need to do better. But the chances we created, was enough to win the game. But yet again, like I said, at the end, the goalkeeper made a brilliant save, and we could be talking 2-2 now. If that ball had gone in, but unfortunately, you don't take your chances, and this is the result.
8: And just an update on the match currently underway: Zambia 0, Egypt 0. That is after 13 minutes in the first half. Elsewhere, Zinedine Zidane has been confirmed as the new head coach of the French national team, succeeding Didier Deschamps after his 14-year reign ended with a World Cup semi-final defeat to Spain. A World Cup winner in 1998 and widely regarded as France's greatest player, Zidane has been out of management since leaving Real Madrid in 2021. The 54-year-old will lead Les Bleus through to the 2030 World Cup qualifiers, describing the appointment as a great source of pride. French Football Federation President Philippe Diallo hailed Zidane as a legend and one of the most respected coaches of his generation. Deschamps guided France to 3 major finals, including their 2018 World Cup triumph. Zidane's first competitive A fixture will be a Nations League trip to Turkey on the 25th of December. In tennis news, Novak Djokovic and women world number one Aryna Sabalenka top the entry list for the revamped US Open mixed doubles, which begins on the 25th of August in New York. The format, introduced last year, features shorter scoring in early rounds and a 2-day schedule before the singles draws attract to attract top stars. Italian duo Sere Irani and Andrea Vavasori will defend their title, while Yannick Sinner and Carlos Alcaraz have opted out, Sinner prioritizing his health, Alcaraz returning from a wrist injury. Eight teams will be added via wildcards, with two more qualifying on the 24th of August. The winners will again pocket a $1 million prize if they are obviously successful in the tournament. In golf news, the Sunshine Tour is expanding further into Africa with the launch of the inaugural Rwanda Open, set for the 24th to the 27th of September at the Kigali Golf Club. The 2.5 million rand event, staged in partnership with Visit Rwanda, the Ministry of Sports and the Rwanda Golf Union, will feature Sunshine Tour professionals, Rwandan stars and leading amateurs from across the continent, with live coverage on television. It marks the tour's first tournament in Rwanda and forms part of a strategic alliance with the DP World Tour and PGA Tour, offering African golfers a pathway to the global stage. Officials hailed the event as both a sporting milestone and a boost for Rwanda's tourism, adding to the country's growing portfolio of world-class events. And that cricket news I was promising you, a day of fluctuating fortunes in Trinidad yesterday saw 14 wickets fall, leaving the West Indies clinging to 126 for 7 at the start of play today, a lead of 155 over Pakistan. Pakistan had earlier collapsed from 244 for 3 to 282 all out, surrendering a first innings deficit of 29. The damage was inflicted by seamer Justin Greaves, who claimed career best figures of 5 for 27. He bowled 5 consecutive maidens and took a wicket in each. First time ever that has happened in a test match. 5 consecutive wicket maidens. Incredible. His spell dismantled the middle and lower order after captain Shan Masood's century had put Pakistan in control. With the cricketing world mourning the passing of legend Garfield Sobers, Greaves' all-round contribution was timely, although he later fell for 20 to a superb catch by Babar Azam. By stumps, veteran Kemar Roach and youngster Shamar Joseph were resisting Pakistan's attack, Joseph smashing 3 sixes in an unbeaten 22, runs that could prove crucial heading into a final fourth day. And let me give you an update on that. It is Pakistan now 47 for 4. West Indies were bowled out in the second innings for 181. The damage there, well, Shamar Joseph made 38 with 4 sixes and a 4. Also useful contributions down the order from Warrican and from Roach. 181 all out, 5 wickets for Mohammad Abbas. In reply, Pakistan, chasing just over 200 to win, lost their openers very quickly for 3 apiece, Awais and Ul Haq. Salman Aga went without scoring and Mohammad Rizwan went for 11, a victim of Greaves. But Babar Azam is still there. He's 24 not out. He's been joined by Amar Jamal. And it's 47 for 4 as things stand at the moment. Pakistan needing a further 164 to win, with 6 wickets in hand. They are in session 2 on day 4 of that match. For the best digital experience, go to our website www.sabcsport.com for all your breaking news, match data, live games and competitions. Your question today, nice easy one for you today. In a rugby union test match, not rugby league, but rugby union, the rugby that we play generally in this country, the rugby that you all know, the Boks beat the All Blacks 10 points to 9, but no Springbok player scored a try in the match. How is this possible? So once again, in a rugby union test match, the Boks beat the All Blacks by 10 points to 9, but no Springbok player scores a try in the match. How is this possible? 0860-002032 or 0614-104-107 for text messages and voice notes. X us at SAFM Radio, or you can X me at Memory Mentalist. After the break, we're going to talk local soccer, look back on Banyana Banyana's performance last night and look ahead to their remaining 2 matches in the tournament. Also talk about the winners in the PSL awards, whether you agree with them or don't agree with them. They were announced last night. We'll go through all the categories and talk that through with our football analyst. And then later on in the On the Money slot, we're talking about the business of transfers. How do they work? It's a complicated chat. There's so much to ask, and we've got about 15 minutes to have that chat, so we'll fit in as much as we can over there. And just to give you an update, it is still 0-0 between Zambia and Egypt at WAFCON. 19 minutes played in the first half. We're back after this.
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9: joined on the line by our Formula One correspondent, Prince Ndiweni. Prince, the car was handling the track particularly well. He was very, very happy with everything that happened, and it was almost the perfect race for him.
10: Yeah, everything culminated quite well for Lando and McLaren. They came into Hungary with a significant upgrade to their floor and the aerodynamic components of the car. which is the nature of Hungary. You need to go there with an approach that maximizes on the downforce elements of the car. So basically the force that's pushing the car into the ground to maximize on the contact patch of the tires with the tarmac, because it's such a slow circuit and you're not able to deliver as much power as these cars have onto the tarmac if you don't have an extra aid in pushing the car into the surface. So McLaren are very good at slowly building up a development campaign.
3: 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We are on the money.
8: All right, our On the Money slot is coming a little later on. 0-0 Zambia against Egypt after 20 minutes in that one. We will be getting our soccer correspondent on the line very, very shortly. But let's just go through some of the winners from last night. Footballer and Players' Player of the Season went to Relly Mofokeng, then off Orlando Pirates. Young Player of the Season also Relly Mofokeng, who really picked up a lot of awards. Coach of the Season went to Pirates' Abdeslam Wadu. Goalkeeper of the Season, Sipho Chane. Defender of the Season, Lebone Siema, both from Pirates. Midfield of the Season, Oshwin Apollos. Goal of the Season, that incredible strike from Semrin Danson, or Kemrin Danson, if you prefer. I've never found out how to pronounce his first name. For Orlando Pirates against Mamelodi Sundowns, that whirlwind volley that went into the top of the net in a 1-1 draw. Golden Boot went to Junior Dion from Golden Arrows, who was comfortably ahead. And then as far as the other cup competitions are concerned, the MTN8s and the Carling Knockout, they're the top performers there, both Pirates players, Muremi and Mbokazi. Nedbank Cup player was Darren Keith, the goalkeeper from Durban City, who's since retired, and the top prospect went to Matlambi of TX Galaxy. Motsepe Foundation Championship. I need to give you the Motsepe Foundation Championship standouts there. Emil Witboy, Gabriel Amato, and Mickey van der Hart, all of those players from Cape Town City. DSTV Diski Challenge Player of the Season, Bennett Mokwena from Sundowns. Officials of the Season, Eugene Mdluli, the referee, and Nandipa Menze, his assistant. And a special award, a Chairman's Award, awarded posthumously to Jaden Adams from Mamelodi Sundowns, of course, formerly from Stellies. So those are some of the awards that were handed out last night. We're going to have that chat in just a moment. We will have our correspondent on the line, hopefully very shortly. Just to let you know, there has been another referral in the cricket at Taruba. It's Brian Lara's venue. It has the big Brian Lara stand at the one end. It's a beautiful ground. They're not using Port of Spain, the traditional ground, what's it called? The Queen's Park Oval, I think it's called, in Port of Spain in Trinidad. When I went to the West Indies with Bafana Bafana, when we were trying to get the bid for the 2006 World Cup, and we were trying to get Jack Warner of Trinidad to support our bid for the 2006 World Cup, I went to Trinidad. Bafana played two internationals, one in Jamaica, one in Trinidad. And the very first thing I did when I got to Trinidad was went to the Queen's Park Oval and walked around it. And it is right close to where Brian Lara used to live. But then they've built a new stadium outside of Trinidad, or outside of the capital, Port of Spain. And that is the Taruba Oval, and that's where this test match is taking place. And I think Pakistan have just lost another wicket. I see three red flashes on the screen, which means Jamal is out without scoring. Greaves gets his second wicket, and Pakistan in desperate trouble now. 50 for 5 as things stand at the moment. They still need, let me let you know what the story is, 161 to win. And only 5 wickets in hand. All right, let's talk soccer now. And we're joined on the line by the founder of Unplayable, who's a big friend of the show, a man we have on the show fairly often. You can follow Unplayable on X. He's also a football journalist of note, Tiani Wagamabasa. Tiani, good evening. It's been a while since we've chatted.
11: Thanks for having me, man. Good evening to the listeners as well.
8: All right, let's talk. Let's get the bad news out of the way first before we talk about all the award winners in the PSL. Banyana last night, I thought they started the game decently. They had a lot of possession, but missed a couple of open chances, missed open goals, and just made a mess of things. And defensively, very poor for the two goals they conceded. How did you assess that match overall?
11: Yeah, it's the story of our lives, you know, in terms of missing chances. You know, we always dominate games, you know, especially at Banyana level. We play so well, we do so well, but sometimes, you know, we shoot ourselves in the foot in a sense that we miss so many chances. You know, I remember some games in the past as well in this very tournament, you know, in years gone by, where you expect us to to win, but then we make it a bit more difficult for ourselves, you know. But having said that, you know, I've noticed one thing about this team. They can always bounce back. You know, I've seen matches where you think maybe, you know, it's too difficult for them to come back, but they still manage to, you know. So I have faith, you know, that they can come back in the next match and make sure that we can at least, you know, reach the latter stages of the tournament as we've done in the past, you know.
8: The next match is obviously the key match, I would suggest, playing against Cote d'Ivoire, who won 4-1 against Burkina Faso. They're in really good form. They look like a good physical team as well. It's going to be tough for Banyana to reverse last night's result and to bounce back after that disappointment. But they have to get something out of the game against Ivory Coast.
11: Yeah, no, absolutely. And the approach to the game is, you know, to make sure that we can convert our chances. If we do that, you know, we've come up against difficult teams in the past. But if we do that, we are able to get the result and go into the last game, knowing last group game, of course, you know, knowing that you know, we can finish the job and reach the knockout stages. We've done it in the past. We can do it again. I know they are more than capable. But also, you know, not to be negative or anything like that, but we also have to refresh that team. You know, there are quite a lot of players that have been there for quite a while. Maybe they don't have the legs anymore, you know. We also have to accept such things. You know, I know it's difficult when you have to let go of certain players, you know, but at some point, you know, we really, really have to bring in a fresh blood to make sure we can progress our team, to make sure that Banyana can remain what it is. You know, we've seen over the years the huge improvement leading to us winning the WAFCON, you know, in 2022. So we have to keep going. It doesn't stop with the current crop of players. Of course, you have to, you know, make sure that you can refresh the squad going forward. And that involves a lot of, painful assessment, because then you then have to look at certain players and say, well, it's time to go, you know. And it's not an easy job.
8: Let me ask you then about the matches, as you say, still to come. Ivory Coast, obviously crucial, but the good news for Banyana, if they can get something, even a draw potentially, out of that Ivory Coast game, Burkina Faso is probably the easiest game they're going to have in the group, although we said that about Tanzania as well, and that didn't go according to plan. but if they do get something from Cote d'Ivoire, then they should expect to be able to beat Burkina Faso, and 4 points might well be enough to qualify them.
11: I know, absolutely, absolutely. But we don't have to take opponents lightly. You know, sometimes, you know, we know our girls, they're a bit, you know, they have that bossy walk, if you know what I mean. Like, you know, they have that attitude about them, you know, to say we can win that game easy, you know. But you don't approach games like that. You know, you have to respect the opponents. And if we do that, you know, we are more than capable. And Tanzania was a huge wake-up call for us. I've seen us approach certain games. I've been with the team in Cameroon when we went for the WAFCON in 2016. I was with them, and even when they approached the matches there, the way they spoke as well, you can sometimes sense that they don't really, really take some opponents seriously, and you can't afford to do that, especially on the international stage.
8: Just finally, on as far as the Tanzanian second goal was concerned, that must have been very concerning for Coach Dez, because our right back was beaten very comfortably. Player went to the byline, was able to cut inside and then have a free shot. Lamini wasn't guarding her near post particularly well, and that ball sneaked into the net. There's no way that a striker that wide should be able to cut into the box and have a shot on target that the goalkeeper is not positioned to save. So what went wrong there? Was it just a loss of concentration, do you think?
11: I think so, you know, but I agree with you. You know, even at that minute of the match, you know, towards the end, you should now switch on, be able to say, if, you know, we get a draw, yes, it's not what we're looking for, but you can't afford to lose, you know. But if you defend like that and you come up against even stronger opponents, you're going to have a lot of problems, you know. So I hope they can look at that match and go back to some matches, even at a men's game. I've seen Argentina lose, you know, I mean, in the World Cup and go on to win the World Cup, you know?
8: Yeah.
11: So it doesn't matter the opponent you face, you know? You have to defend well, you have to attack well. So you can't afford in the 87th minute to let the opponent through like that, you know? So they have to look at such things. And, you know, for me, it's the basics, basically. So they can look at that and guard against that, and then we really have a chance to progress. We always go in as one of the favorites, but we don't have to be to have that attitude that we can just beat anyone without putting in any work, you know.
8: Tiania, the one event that I remember very, very clearly, World Cup 2010, Spain, who went on to win the tournament, they lost their opening game against Switzerland, and they still, off thereafter, they just cleaned everybody else up, and they went through and they won the tournament. So maybe with Spain now having won the World Cup recently in the men's game, maybe that's a good omen for Banyana that they can go and do the same thing.
11: Yeah, no, absolutely, absolutely. You know, so if they can do that, you know, they can look at certain games and motivate themselves, you know. But I know they're a good group, you know. They're a good group of players. They've been together for a while. Even the new players that are integrated into the team, they come in and they settle, you know. So it's a very good group of players. You know, they can bounce back, and certainly no doubt about it.
8: All right, let me move on now to the PSL awards from last night and just ask you a few questions regarding that. I saw a post today from one of the Sundown supporters online saying when Sundowns win the league by 20 points or more, a huge margin, they share the awards with Pirates players. But when Pirates win the league by 1 point or whatever it is, they claim all the awards. So last night it was pretty much virtually a clean sweep for Orlando Pirates. Lots and lots of awards going their way. Just pick out maybe, as far as you're concerned, some of the key ones. Obviously, Relly Mofokeng picking up a number of awards and doing so well, but Pirates players dominating completely.
11: Yeah, they call it the Pirates Soccer League. Online, you know, exactly. The message you saw from the Sundowns fan, I saw it. Interesting enough, about an hour and a half ago, you know. You know, it's difficult. You know, I've been there on that seat, judging the PSL awards. Sometimes, you know, from a distance, you know, you won't understand. There are a lot of disagreements in there. You know, quite a lot of people involved on a single award. You know, looking at stats, looking at all those and what they've seen, and these are people who attend matches. So that's what they've seen. Some people, you know, I know they talk without having actually seen the matches themselves, you know. So you have to be careful of that, first of all. But second of all, you know, it's very difficult for the judges to ignore certain things. You know, I know there's been a lot of debate around defender of the season, Libone Siama from Pirates.
8: Yes.
11: And in my mind, you know, how then do you ignore a defender from a team that kept 21 clean sheets, a league record? You know, so it was always going to be difficult for anybody on that seat. And, you know, I understand, you know, certain things that are discussed is something that it can be improved, not only from, club level, but the league itself, you know. I know there's a lot of debate about midfielder of the season. Is it our wingers involved? Are they considering that? But, you know, in football, sometimes we blanket everything. We say, yeah, winger, midfielder. In central midfield, you know, it's still a midfielder. You know, that sort of thing. So it's very, very difficult. But from the whole thing overall, I think, you know, it's difficult for me to dispute any of that. What we've seen, football of the season, really, he won more men of the match awards than anybody else in the league. Won the league, won the other cups. With Pirates, for them to win the treble, and you know, football of the season must have done well in all competitions.
8: Yes.
11: So I can't dispute that. Goalkeeper of the season, I can't. coach of the season, we know it's become pretty much standard that if you win the league, you know, and who can dispute that? You know, it's very, very difficult. You win the league. I know it happened in the past previously. Benny McCarthy coming second, I think he won it, but there were quite a lot of things involved there as well, you know, the team and so on and so on. So it's very, very difficult. But from what I've seen, to be honest, a lot of people, if you put the numbers on the table, you wouldn't dispute a lot of that, to be honest.
8: All right, let me ask you, you've named something very interesting. I've never been asked to judge any of these awards. I don't really know what goes on, but you mentioned you've been part of the committees. Yeah. A whole lot of different people get together from various different sources, different media outlets, print media, electronic media, online, yeah. various different things, and they have to sit and discuss it. So just talk to me about how do things happen? Does it eventually go to a vote? Do people write down their answers on a piece of paper and they count it and majority wins? Or do you try and convince your fellow panelists that they should go for your vote? Or just explain the process.
11: Okay. So in the past couple of years, I haven't been part of it.
8: All right.
11: But previously, what we used to do is, you know, you'll have your three top nominees, you know, in that order, then you motivate for every player, you know, that you put down. You bring a lot of things, obviously stats, and what you've seen, you know, over the course of the season, which is fair, because the people who actually vote on it are supposed to be people like you attending games and so on, you know, seeing these things, judging based on what they've seen, not just the stats, because, you know, numbers sometimes, you know, in terms of stats can be deceiving sometimes, you know, but based on what you've seen throughout the season, from the matches that you attended, play through the stats and so on. That's how it's done. Then you come together on a specific day, and then you discuss as a group, and then there's one that's leading the panel. Then it takes quite a while as well. Eh? It's not an easy go in, go out kind of setup. Mm-hmm. Sometimes you can go for a couple of hours, 3 hours, you know, discussing, and eventually the numbers from the room will tell, you know. But also a couple of hours as well are judged by, players of the season, obviously with your peers, you know, which is a big honor. Players are picking you there. I mean, football of the season is by the 16 PSL coaches. So I see people discussing a lot and say, yeah, it has to be Mofuke, and so on. But it's different people actually reaching an agreement without being in the same room even, you know. So it's a rigorous process, basically. It's not just an easy process. You know, obviously there will be question marks on a couple of things. For example, you know, the Motsepe Foundation Championship Young Player of the Season, you find that Amato is nominated alongside Fatboy. Then Amato wins it, but the player of the season, the league's player of the season, then it becomes Fatboy. So people are going to say, but well, Amato won on the other one ahead of Fatboy. So obviously, you know, but they don't sit in the same room. It's judged by different people, you know. Right. I mean, for player of the season in the Motsepe Foundation, for example, is judged by the players, you know, the players' player of the season, basically. So it's different people judging. So that's why sometimes you find decisions like that. But from what I've seen, yeah, it's just a couple of things that can be improved. But overall, I think they're doing well. You know?
8: All right, Tiani, unfortunately I have to leave it at that point. Thank you so much. I was going to ask you about what a nice gesture it was for the Chairman's Award to be given posthumously to Jaden Adams, but obviously that's a discussion for another day because we're out of time. Thanks so much for chatting to us and look forward to many chats as the season begins.
11: No, absolutely. Thanks, Mike. Thanks for having me.
8: All right, that's Tiani Wakamabasa, Unplayable founder. You can follow him on X. He is a football journalist of note. Just to repeat the quiz question again before we go for a break, many of you getting it right. It's nice and easy tonight. Not often that I ask you such an easy question, but most of you getting it absolutely. In a rugby test match, the Boks beat the All Blacks by 10 points to 9. No Springbok player scores a try. How is this possible? 0860-002032 or 0614-104-107 for text messages or voice notes. X us at SAFM Radio or X me at Memory Mentalist. Pakistan in desperate trouble. They're 53-6. Needing a further 158 runs to win the match. West Indies looking for 4 more wickets. We're back with On the Money after this.
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8: All right, tonight we have to make miracles here because we've got such an in-depth topic to try and discuss, but we've only got about 10 minutes plus an ad break in the middle of it to try and chat to our guests, so we'll squeeze in as much as we can. We might have to do a part two, I'm guessing. We're joined on the line by a man we've spoken to before on the show, Managing Director of the Siyavuma Sports Group in Africa, Paul Mitchell. Paul, good evening. Great to have you back on the show.
20: Good evening to the listeners. Thanks for having me back on.
8: Only a pleasure, Paul. So, as I said, so much to pack in. Let's get straight into it. What I would like to discuss with you, if you don't mind, is what happens to a young player, a player maybe who gets identified as being a talent, potentially 12, 14 years of age. People keep an eye on him or identify him or her and say, this is a player worth keeping an eye on. Is the onus on the player or the player's family to go and find an agent to represent them? Or would an agent come and approach the player or the family to say, we like what we're seeing. Could we get this player on our books nice and early? How would that process work?
20: Yeah, look, I mean, at 12 or 13, 14, it's still a little bit early, okay. In all honesty, for a youngster to be looking at an agent. And obviously, by FIFA rules, it's sort of 16, 17
8: all right.
20: would be the official age. But look, I think at that kind of age, you know, it's boys and girls as well should just enjoy the sport, enjoy the football, you know, without the added pressure of maybe an agent coming into the life and et cetera. But just kicking on from there, you know, once a player gets to sort of, you know, 15, 16, around that age group, is then, yes, if they're at the level where there could be a future in the game for them, then definitely it would be a combination of maybe, you know, an agent or an agent's kind of scout identifying the player and then the agency reaching out, or vice versa. You know, the parents reaching out and saying, look, we've got a son, we're going to be looking for an agency, you know, would you be interested?
8: So would your sports group, for example, have various scouts, maybe even located around the world, looking at players of that age group, as you say, 16, 17, and trying to identify talent? Or how would that process work?
20: Yeah, absolutely. I mean, just in South Africa alone, you know, we have two guys constantly on the ground scouting in Johannesburg, the same in Cape Town. And then obviously in other regions of Africa, like Tanzania, like Senegal, we have people as well. So that's one aspect of doing it. And then obviously from a European perspective, with our sort of joint venture with Bay Soccer in London, where we have an extensive network, you know, with offices in probably every major city in Europe and around the world, from South America to Japan. So, you know, we basically... The other thing you've got, you know, these days is plenty of platforms where, you know, you can identify talent by watching live games online, or, you know, platforms such as Y-Scout, where, you know, I could go onto Y-Scout now and look at a DDC player from AmaZulu, for example.
8: Wow.
20: So there's different ways of doing it. But, yeah, I mean, everybody has their own set ways. But basically, a lot of scouting goes in, and that's how talent is unearthed.
8: And would you then, if you identify a particular player, would you look at possible clubs that might fit that player's particular style, or that a club that might need a player in that position, and then you as the agent would approach the club and say, look, we've identified this talent, we are representing this particular player, can we have a discussion? Or how would the connection be made between player and club via the agent?
20: Yeah, I think if we put it in a South African context, that's exactly how it would be. If we identify a 16-year-old, maybe playing in Soweto, for example, like we've done in the past, you know, we would then flag up his talent to a couple of clubs and...

0: working with him from a tender age to where he is now, you know, and taking him on a career path and a journey from Platinum Stars to Egypt and then back to, you know, Cape Town City, and then record transfer to AGF in the Danish Super League, where he's been for the last 7 years and you know, had a very, very successful career so far.
1: Most people associate transfers and agents getting involved with players. Does the same thing happen with coaches? Would you be able to identify potentially a coach with a lot of talent who's maybe looking to step up a gear, and the coach would approach the agency, or the agency would approach the coach in the same way that players would be approached?
0: Yeah, absolutely. I mean, yeah, I mean, that's definitely the case, that you will generally, as an agency, you will maybe have, you know, one or two coaches on your books, depending, you know, who you've identified and what your kind of remit of your agency is. But yeah, definitely within the South African context, we would do that. And again, throwing it back to Europe. Yeah, I mean, currently with, you know, Bay Soccer, they've got plenty of top level coaches on the book. So yeah, that would the same sort of rules would apply, and the same kind of scenarios would apply to coaches as well as players.
1: We just have to take a short break. As I mentioned earlier, we'll be back to chat part two with Paul Mitchell right after this break.
2: 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Because when there's tough to be done, there's the new generation Hilux.
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4: Cape Verde gained independence in 1975. A small nation that built stability through resilience and connection. Tourism, services, and remittances power the economy, one of West Africa's strongest democracies. But challenges remain. Drought, limited natural resources, and economic dependence on imports. Still, Cape Verde continues to shine through creativity.
5: It was not a racial war at all. It was the black students against the system.
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1: Tonight we are chatting in our On The Money slot to Paul Mitchell, the Managing Director of the Siyavuma Sports Group in Africa. Paul, just to talk about transfer windows, a lot of people understand that the windows open for a certain period of time and normally twice a season, but I would imagine a lot of business gets conducted during that time. But what happens as far as agents are concerned and in terms of your work outside of the transfer window period? I assume there are a lot of deals going on behind the scenes that when the window does open, things can get moving.
0: Yeah, absolutely. So leading up to a window, so if you take the, you know, the main summer window or the winter in South Africa, you know, leading up to that period, you're obviously looking at potential deals. You may be talking to clubs, talking to players about moving. Every window is different. Every deal is different. So, yeah, I mean, leading up to a window, you would be busy. And then

0: outside of the window. It's obviously, again, depending on what type of agency you are, but you've got a lot of, games to watch, players to meet, targets to try and go for. Myself personally, I travel a lot in Europe because we have, clients in Europe as well. So it's about getting around to see your clients and meeting with their clubs and sporting directors, so on and so forth.
1: If a player is not happy at the club that they're in and you represent them, for example, could they approach you and say, "We're really not happy here. We'd prefer a move to this city or to this club or this sort of situation," and then open the door for you to negotiate directly with that club?
0: Kind of, yeah. I mean, you'll always get players who are not happy, but every case is individual, and unique. And that's where experience as an agent comes in. Where you can analyse the situation and sort of try to give the best advice for a player, because sometimes a player may want to leave just because he feels he's not going to get in, or he's not really relishing the challenge, or whatever. So it all depends on the situation, to be honest, Michael, and reading the situation. And a lot of that comes with experience, because it's not always just the case where the player says, "I want to leave," and you say, "Right, no problem. Where would you want to go?" It's about analysing why does he want to leave, or why is he not happy? What's the current situation with his club? Is he playing? Is he not playing? All these types of things. So a lot of thinking and talking things through goes into it before you would possibly look at trying to move that player outside.
1: Paul, I've got so many more questions to ask you. It just unfortunately, we're out of time, but we'll have to get you back on the show pretty soon to continue a part two of our discussion. Thanks so much for your time, as always, and thanks for enlightening our listeners in terms of what goes on behind the scenes as far as agents and agencies are concerned. Great to chat to you, as always.
0: No problem. Thanks a lot, Michael. Cheers. Good night.
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1: All right, let's get to some of the messages. Let me just update you on what's happening. Pakistan are 63 for 6, so they're in big trouble. It is 1-0 to Zambia against Egypt and WAFCON. The question I asked you: if the Springboks beat the All Blacks in rugby union by 10 points to 9 and no Springbok player scores a try, how is that possible? Many of you getting it right. Let me just read some of the answers. We'll go with those of you who managed to message as early as possible. Mayan giving us a really nice message about Infantino. Then here's one: a penalty try and a drop kick, says Dan on the Bluff. Dave in Polokwane says a penalty try and a conversion. That's how they won 10-9. Then here's one that says drop goals, says Madoda. Evening, Michael. Ri Banyana, national anthem debacle last night. It's either TV production or tournament organizers in Morocco. But the messing up of the South African national anthem was shambolic, says Kabedi from Bloemanda in Bloem. I didn't hear it, but thank you for alerting me to that. Pete says, how about a penalty try and either a penalty kick or a drop goal? Good evening, Michael. Quite cold down here, says Jeff in KZN. Springboks were awarded a penalty try with a conversion and a penalty or a drop goal to make up the 10 points. It must be one converted penalty try and one penalty for the Springboks, says AB in Durban. The Springboks were awarded a penalty try, says Kishore in Pietermaritzburg. To your quiz question, Michael, it's a penalty try and conversion, says Zolani in Willowvale in the Transkei. Here's one. Another message. There's so many messages. Good evening, Michael. I imagine the box must have been awarded a penalty try with 7 points with a conversion and also scored a normal penalty, making up the 10 points. That's from Joseph in Polokwane. Good evening, Michael. Always a pleasure listening to your Top Sport show. I think it's a penalty kick and a penalty try, says Ronald Singh. Thank you, Ronald, for your message. Good evening, Michael. So many. 10 points accumulated by way of a penalty try that carries 7 points. In addition, there could be a penalty kick or a drop goal, says Nontutu Zello at Palm Ridge. That's her answer. Let me see. Evening, Michael. How many Coach of the Month awards did Cardoso win? I'll have to check that, Temba, for you. And here's one. Why do they call the Canaries the Nearly Men, says Mayibuya. I'm not convinced they do that. It's possible because they are generally a yo-yo side that go up and down. But I'm not sure they call them the Nearly Men. I'll have to check that for you. I've never heard my team described in that way. Let's play maybe one voice note before I give you the answer.
3: So I'm so disappointed yesterday. The stadium was empty. What kind of a stadium is that? Morocco is serious about women's football. I don't think so. How can you put a tournament like that in that type of a stadium where you can't find anyone in the stadium on the stands? Yo, I decided to switch off my TV yesterday instead of watching that. Good evening.
1: Thanks very much for that message. There are a number of other voice notes, a number of other text messages that have come through. Thank you all for participating. I just don't have time to read every single message or play every voice note, but there are lots of you that have contributed. And you're all right. I thought it would be maybe a bit of a tricky question, but you found it very easy tonight. Must have been a penalty try. As we explained last night, you can't get to 10 points just in kicks. So there had to be a try. And if no Springbok player scored a try, then there had to have been a penalty try. Penalty tries are automatic 7 points. You don't have to kick the conversion. And obviously the other 3 points would be either a drop goal or a penalty kick, as many of you mentioned. So well done. Pretty much everybody got it right. Nice, easy question for you tonight. Tomorrow night, I'll have to make it maybe slightly harder. I'll decide on the day and see how we go from there. Hope you enjoyed our chats with our two guests tonight. We'll unpack transfers and plenty of other questions. We'll have Paul back on the show sometime soon and look at that in some detail for you as well. Thanks to the team, to Len, to Katu and to Tabo. Stay tuned for the Meeting Point with Koketso Sachane right after the news. Greg is up now with the 8 o'clock news bulletin, and I'll be back tomorrow evening. Good night.
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0: Thank you kindly, Michael. Ramaphosa impeachment probe heads to the Concorde and Zelensky praises Trump's support. Good evening. The battle over President Cyril Ramaphosa's impeachment inquiry is headed to the Constitutional Court, with the EFF seeking to overturn an interim High Court interdict halting Parliament's Section 89 committee. The MK Party and United Africans Transformation Party have now joined the EFF and the African Transformation Movement in their direct appeal, becoming the fourth and fifth applicants in the matter. The parties argue the Western Cape High Court unlawfully interfered with Parliament's oversight role by stopping the inquiry before it reached any findings. They maintain Parliament must be allowed to determine if grounds exist for impeachment. The Concorde is being asked to set aside the interdict and allow the committee's work to continue. The former Justice Department Director General Teresa Sindane says she wouldn't have been able to provide additional capacity for the investigation and prosecution of TRC cases even if she had been requested to do so. Sindane, who served in the role between 2010 and 2016, has been testifying at the TRC cases inquiry in Johannesburg. She says National Treasury would have had the responsibility to allocate funds to the NPA, whose Priority Crimes Litigation Unit was tasked with dealing with cases related to apartheid-era human rights violations.
1: I cannot recall specifically a request for the funding to prosecute TRC cases. The second related to that, if the NPA would have required additional funding for additional prosecutors, investigators, and whomsoever else or whatsoever else capacity that they would have needed, then that capacity would have had to be accommodated in the budget that was already there for the NPA.
0: The Border Management Authority says the long queue of trucks at the Beitbridge border post in Limpopo is finally moving. The gridlock of trucks began on the weekend, stretching to about 20 kilometres long. The authorities in Thakusini Lambani.
2: We have engaged our counterparts in Zimbabwe to try and find solutions to this problem. We also engaged the truck park owners on the corridor. We have also engaged the provincial traffic department to assist us to suspend the movement of abnormal trucks. If we can suspend their movement for a few days or so, then it will allow us to decongest the corridor. As of now, we are at around 8 kilometers long for trucks that are queuing to the border. And if you compare that to where we were last week Friday, where we were at 80 kilometers, we've seen massive improvements.
0: Delegates at the SADC Industrialization Week Summit in Durban say technology can help the region respond faster to disease outbreaks. Health tech startup, the Medical Consortium of Africa, is showcasing its Earth Observational Health Platform at the summit. The company's Jack Mangwengela.
3: Is a platform that uses satellite data to monitor the climate, such as how hot it is, the humidity in the air, because these factors contribute to the development of diseases such as foot and mouth and the spread of pathogens such as malaria. And we forecast them in a way that is accessible. Outbreaks can be detected far ahead of time. And when we're leveraging these sorts of technologies, the recommendations that health workers and healthcare professionals have from the platform can help them stop the spread of these diseases earlier.
0: Ukrainian President Volodymyr Zelensky thanked U.S. President Donald Trump for what he describes as firm U.S. support after a meeting at the White House. He posted on social media that they discussed licenses for Ukraine to produce Patriot air defense missiles and other ideas to help the war against Russia. The BBC's Katriana Perry has more.
4: President Zelensky arrived very quietly earlier, just driving past us here through a side door, avoiding the fanfare of a formal greeting at the front entrance here that we've seen on past occasions. That's largely because this visit is a working one without all of the sort of ceremony that's attached to an official or a state visit. The reason why President Zelensky and Prime Minister Netanyahu are here is because they're going to attend the funeral of the US Senator Lindsey Graham.
0: Top story, the battle over President Ramaphosa's impeachment inquiry is heading to the Concorde. That's SAFM News. I'm Greg Huss.

0: Let's start what we have come into the room to do. Right on. Here goes. One, two, three.
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2: Vusi in Mpumalanga, good evening.
3: Good evening, Keketso. I've got a problem here with this impeachment and all this pala-pala issue. I think all these people, they are talking something that they don't know exactly what happened. And I feel pity for Ramaphosa. Now, here also, Ivo Muti is playing a big role. Ivo Muti.
2: Muti? Who had the Muti? What was the Muti for?
3: The Muti was buried by the gate side of Palapala farm by Arthur Fraser.
2: Arthur Fraser went and buried Muti at the gate of Palapala.
3: Yeah.
2: What was the Muti for?
3: To value umlomo and ingqondo.
2: Yakabani.
3: Ramaphosa.
4: What are you saying? What are you saying? What is he saying?
1: Koketso Sachane on SAFM.
5: It is 7 minutes past eight. Good evening and welcome to the Tuesday edition of The Meeting Point. The name is Koketso Sachane, and together with the team and also our Tuesday takeover host are with you all the way until 10 p.m. Thank you very much to Michael Abramson, together with the SAFM Top Sport team. They return tomorrow between 7 and 8. Greg Hose has got the news on the hour. The next update will be at 9 p.m. On The Meeting Point this evening, it being a Tuesday, I look forward to, as always, handing over the mic. And this evening, we meet the Chief Executive Officer of the Wholesale and Retail CETA, and Tate Tonu Mkhonazi is with us in studio together with his guests, and we'll meet him in a bit to find out what they will be talking about. As always, you are encouraged to be part of the Tuesday Takeover host conversation. And then on the other side of nine, as we conclude The Meeting Point, a very disturbing story of the Hawks busting suspects in a birth certificate fraud investigation. I suppose it's nothing new. And it goes as far as birth certificates. And we'll get into detail around that with Hawks spokesperson Colonel Avela Fumba. That is on the other side of nine. For now, though, it is a Tuesday. Up next, we meet our Tuesday takeover host.
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6: 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He's already got that stage which really charms anyone. And I think it charms the ladies even more.
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7: SAFM has signed a code of conduct that is enforced by the Broadcasting Complaints Commission of South Africa. 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Direct any complaints in writing to the Broadcasting Complaints Commission of South Africa. PO Box 142365. 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
5: 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And this evening we meet Ntate Tom Mkhonazi, Chief Executive Officer of the Wholesale and Retail CETA. Welcome to your show. Welcome to SAFM. Welcome to The Meeting Point. How are you doing?
8: I'm well, and good evening to you, Koket, and listeners at home.
5: How are you feeling? This is one of those moments where you get to do something different to what is the norm.
8: I'm feeling a little bit anxious, but I think we'll go for it.
5: Yeah.
8: Yeah.
5: I look forward to the conversation that you'll be having with your guest. Who is Tom Kwanazi? Before, if we take away the CEO position at the CETA, who is Tom Kwanazi?
8: Tom Kwanazi is a young man from KwaZulu-Natal.
5: Mm-hmm.
8: I grew up mainly at Emondlo. It's outside Vryheid.
5: Uh-huh.
8: Grew up with mainly grandparents, so I'm a child of grandparents.
5: How is that? You know, that is something, an opportunity. I'm always envious when I hear of people who've been raised by their grandparents, as much as I'm grateful for being raised by my parents. But what is that like? And what does that leave you with in terms of your rooting to be raised by these elders?
8: I think the issue, people always think that when you are raised by grandparents, you are spoiled.
5: Right.
8: Because they really didn't have a choice. They really have to play both.
5: Of course.
8: Becoming a parent and also a grandparent.
5: Mm.
8: So it means I had a bit of both, being spoiled, but also some tough love.
5: Right.
8: Yeah.
5: And that tough love and the lessons, how has it impacted on your journey? And we'll get to how you end up at the CETA, but how did that give you that foundation for the journey that you have walked?
8: It really shaped me, because majority of them, of my parents, because I had a number of them grandparents, they were mostly teachers. So to a point, I ended up being a teacher too.
5: Okay.
8: Yeah. So so that what we call cultural reproduction happened at home. I saw books, I read books, I met a lot of people, I had a lot of people coming into my home. So I'm much more social in terms of meeting people and loving people generally.
5: Are you saying you were a teacher?
8: Yes.
5: What kind of teacher were you? I still have fond and also traumatic memories of my teachers in primary school and high school. What kind of a teacher were you?
8: So, funniest thing is that a month ago, I was in Ndwetwe. Mm-hmm. And then one of the ladies came through and said, here is my teacher. But he never used to give, we never had any corporal punishment with him. But he was a very, very good teacher. So I think that for me, corporal punishment wasn't, I didn't like it.
5: Yeah.
8: And I thought that you can still discipline, punish, let people learn by just nurturing them.
5: I will allow, or rather, once I've made way, let you have your say in terms of what you will be discussing with your guests. But maybe if you could share with us, what is the wholesale and retail CETA?
8: Wholesale and Retail Sector Education and Training Authority is one of the 21 CETAs that focuses on the wholesale and retail sector. And our role is to facilitate skills development by creating opportunities for those that want to get into employment and bridging that gap between whether a college, a school, or a university, but also upskilling those that are in the employ. And when the Act started, mainly it was focusing on upskilling and transformation.
5: Okay. I look forward to how that links to the discussion that you will be having. I realize from, we always ask our Tuesday Takeover host to choose songs, and I realize from your list of songs that we chose from that the two of us have got something in common in terms of our love for jazz. Explain to us, or maybe share with us, why specifically this song by Themba Mkhize is Ingoma Zobaba.
8: Yes, Ingoma Zobaba. It's a beautiful song, and Themba Mkhize is one of the best underrated, in my view, pianist in South Africa that fuses jazz and traditional music.
5: Agreed.
8: Yes, and that's why I love the song, because it's got a bit of both, of these two aspects, but also just focusing on what is our wealth. As Africans.
5: This is the Tuesday Takeover host choice by the Tom Nkwanazi, and it is Themba Mkhize, Izingoma Zobaba.

0: The sounds of Themba Mkhize. And I do agree with our Tuesday Takeover host, Ntate Tom Kwanazi, that he is one of the best. And there's a need for us to celebrate him a whole lot more. In the next few minutes, or actually right about now, I step away and it is the turn of our Tuesday Takeover host, Ntate Tom Kwanazi, together with his guest. I'd like to encourage you to be part of the conversation as always. 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
5: 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And we took our job and our responsibility very seriously.
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7: Good evening. My name is Tom Kwanazi, the CEO of Wholesale and Retail Sita. I'm your Tuesday Takeover guest tonight. 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Our conversation today is all things wholesale and retail. And I'm joined by two esteemed ILDP beneficiaries. That's an international leadership development program that WNR CETA has, that they've been part of. That's Zintle Jigwe, who's the CEO of Consumer Goods Council South Africa, and with Sillo Makubela, who's the CEO of Joburg Market. So we'll get to know more about them, about how they've impacted our society, and how they've impacted the retail sector. So, Zintle, I'll start with you, with our conversation. We know that your background, I've already indicated you are an ILDP alumni, but you also your background is HR. But how did you join the sector and ultimately become the CEO?
8: Thank you, Tom, and good evening to your listeners and yourself, and thank you for having me here today. I'm really honored. And firstly, I just want to say the ILDP, which is the program that is delivered by the WNR CETA, changed my life. Yes, I am a human resources practitioner, and that's my career, and that's how I entered into this wholesale and retail sector. I'm from KZN. From Escort, I studied human resources, and I've always seen myself as a practitioner in human resources. And how I entered this sector was through an organization that you have already mentioned, CGCSA, where I was employed as an HR. So HR for me is about people, how organizations strive and succeed through its people, organizational culture, and impact. That we really need to understand that we succeed as businesses because of our people. So human resources is really, really such a critical career and the fact that I was able to transition to a CEO role from a human resources perspective, it's been a really good thing. And my experience, a number of other individuals, strong human beings, strong female CEOs that are from the HR practitioner that we have. I can name just a few from YAM, which is KFC Akona. She is an HR practitioner as well, and she's running the biggest African franchise in the KFC. So women are really good leaders and impactful leaders. Coupled with human resources, makes us the best CEOs.
7: Wow. We know that the sector is a very, very important sector, and it contributes, 13% on our GDP. So, Sidlo, can you just share your journey right now in relation to wholesale and retail sector? I know that you're running a company that is really playing a role on food security.
9: Thank you so much for having us this evening, Tom. And yeah, it's a pleasure for me to be here as well. My name is Sidlo Makubela. I'm the Chief Executive Officer of the Joburg market, the largest market in Africa and one of the biggest in the world. Well, originally I'm from Belabela in Limpopo, a small town called Belabela in Limpopo. How I joined the sector, because people always ask, you are an engineer, how did you end up in the, the WRO sector, that sector industry, retail industry? Initially, when I was employed at the Joburg market, I was employed as the senior manager technical services. You'd remember Joburg market is basically to an extent, facilities management company that ensures that we have appropriate facilities that are able to ensure that farmers bring their produce so that we are able to sell on behalf of the farmers. I think when I started, my role really was technical services, but I grew fond of the trade that happens at the Joburg market. And back then, my chief operations officer would say to me, you are going to become the CEO one day because you are really interested in the trade that happens within the industry. So that's how I really grew into the role. I really started asking a lot of questions with regards to why are farmers bringing their fruits and veg at the Joburg market. How is trade being done? And I started really asking difficult questions. And through the ILDP, that International Leadership Development Program by WRCETA, I think it assisted in really ensuring that I progress from being a technical person into a management role, then consequently then becoming executive. So indeed, within the sector, I have really grown from being an engineer to really now a trading in fruit and veg, and it has really been exciting.
7: Wow, thank you. That's very, very, very interesting. Really, we've got our WhatsApp voice note. We can play them back.
10: And Ms. The CEO of a retail sector, who's sitting in for you for this hour until 9 p.m. I have a question here, man. We having, when I was growing up, we used to have like these shops. You remember these shops that we were sent to buy 2 kg sugar? It's about 6 to 10 kilometers away from the village where you stay. It's just sitting there in some farm. And now we have in this, and then it moved closer. Our people started building the shops in villages. Now we have in this issue these foreign nationals coming into South Africa and setting up shops in our backyards and stuff like that. What is it that the retail sector is doing about that? Not chasing these people away, but try to develop the retail sector economy of the Kasi and Kleindorpies and villages. I'm interested in that. Thank you.
11: Good evening, CEO and your guests. Just calling to say kudos to the wholesale and retail sector. I am one of the beneficiaries that Dolan Arsita implemented, known as an HDI Skills Development Providers. To date, I've managed to get an accreditation through the help of Dolan Arsita. And yeah, we're looking forward to implementing training, and we are truly grateful of the impact that the Dolan Arsita under the leadership of the CEO is doing. Thank you once again.
7: Thank you for the questions, Zintle. Maybe you can assist us to answer with the programs that we have, because I think you are in that space.
8: Yeah. Mm. Thank you, Tom. I think I'm going to try and answer the question on the foreign nationals and the wholesale and retail sector. How do people need to navigate that? So I think for us, the country, let's remember that South Africa is a democracy, and individuals that come to this country and trade and come legally and be able to trade, that is allowed. So what is the key thing is that if you are going to operate in a wholesale and retail sector, you really need to understand your business. You need to understand what differentiates you, because we can't all be selling the same thing. If, for instance, if I'm selling vegetables and my next door spaza shop as well is selling vegetable, what is my differentiator? Is my differentiator price, quality, availability, convenience? So, I mean, Dolan Arsita provide a number of training for informal traders. We have trained a number of informal traders in terms through the Dolan Arsita support, where they understand the sector. And these are available at Dolan Arsita. They can visit the Dolan Arsita website, where if you are a small spaza shop or informal trader, you can get training to understand the sector, understand the regulation that governs the sector, understand food handling, food safety, and nutrition in terms of how you manage that. Category management, because that is another key one. Category management is about where do you put what price product next to what, because you can't mix product, because then again it impacts on safety. Understand compliance and regulations that governs the sector. What are the bylaws that you need to adhere to so that you can then be able to scale and trade? So, like, really, the Dolan Arsita is an enabler for informal traders, for SMMEs or small businesses that are there. We have a number of them that we have trained that have succeeded. The work that we've done in the Dolan Arsita that have succeeded in terms of scaling, and a number of these SMMEs that now are actually are selling at formal retailing. So maybe if we get a chance later on, Tim, I can talk to those, because it will not be very heartwarming for us to outline and say these are the beneficiaries that have succeeded and are now in retail stores.
7: Yes, we Tom Kwanazi again, who's on this program, take over, and my name is Tom Kwanazi. I'm the CEO of Wholesale and Retail CETA. I'm your Tuesday Takeover host. Tonight, Silo, I know that from the job and market point of view, there is also an opportunity, and I think we've got an agreement with you where we are talking about how we're supporting the informal traders to ensure that they really play a role based on the issues that have taken place in June 30.
9: Yeah, no, definitely. I would like to start by the fact that you, what Zintle mentioned, you know, South Africa is a constitutional country. We have a constitution that governs us. There's this notion that we've got illegal foreign traders within the Joburg market, and it's a countrywide challenge at the moment. But we have processes within the Joburg market where we then obviously place our informal traders. There's a process where they apply to then occupy the space. And of course, WRCTA comes in with regards to providing programs that would then capacitate these informal traders in terms of ensuring that they grow into formidable businesses, because you can't be an informal trader for life. You would also want to grow and become a recognized retail industrial sector. So throughout WRCTA, I mean, you know, over and above the programs that are really offered from, you know, RMDP, ILDP, and other programs that really empower our employees, there are programs that we are partnering with or collaborating with WRCTA to ensure that our informal traders do grow. And you can see from the growth that, you know, an informal trader that existed at the Joburg market in 2014 is now formidable, is now able to contribute towards the revenue that we make as the Joburg market. And the intention is really to ensure that they do contribute in the mainstream business that we do as the Joburg market. And you must remember that within our industry, as the Joburg market, we feed nations. So most of our historically disadvantaged individuals are not really benefiting out of what we do as the Joburg market. We have set up a transformation committee to look at the seven key pillars. In those seven key pillars, we include, you know, enterprise development, which is something that we really drive as the Joburg market to ensure that an informal trader is able to grow into a mainstream business. So at the moment, there are programs that we're doing with WRCTA to ensure that we really grow them. We want to see them contributing towards the revenue that the Joburg market makes.
7: Thank you. Thank you so much, Sil. Zintle, we've spoken about transformation.
8: Hmm.
7: So if we give you 50 million rands now, today, and they say, go and use it to transform the sector, what would you do?
8: So for me, it's mostly about regulations, government regulation, because to enter in a food environment in particular, retail is vast, there's a lot of categories, not only just about food, even electrical appliances, there's regulations that you have to adhere to, there's testing and compliance issues that you need to. So there is such a cumbersome process to follow that. So it's really important that we enable emerging farmers, we enable emerging manufacturers, as well as retailers, to be able to navigate that regulatory space, because you have to have certificate of acceptability, you have to have food audit certification, and you know, there's a lot. You have to go to laboratories and make all the claims that you have. You need to say this is a claim and it's valid. So I will use that money to enable SMMEs to be able to navigate that, because it can be costly. So cost of business in South Africa is really, really high, and compliance to these regulations that we have as a country are, but also advocate with government to say, how do we harmonize the environment so that we can all understand, if I want to enter this sector wholesale, what are the expectations, what are the minimum requirements that I need to have? Because at this point, they are all high, all costly, and the navigation of it, no one is not clear. So we have a role to play ourselves, as well as from the work that we are doing in my organization, as well as in the CETA, to say, how do we enable these SMMEs? We have had a number of successes because we have held their hands. If I get 2 minutes to just shout out, we have Mali's Ice Cream. 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Sheer Elegance, the Cliques, and online restores. 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We need to go and buy these products, because if we do not buy these products, they're not going to be able to scale. They're not going to be able to be sustainable. So South Africans, I'm urging you today to go and buy.
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7: You are with Tom Kwanazi, the CEO of Wholesale and Retail CETA, this evening. And I've got my industry leaders here, my guests, Zintle Chikwe, and the CEO of Consumer Goods Council, and Siloma Kubela, the CEO of Joburg Market. So we're discussing all issues related to wholesale and retail sector. Please don't forget to join our conversation by calling us on 086-000-2032 and send us a WhatsApp voice note, not longer than 60 seconds, on 061-4104-107. Silo, when we left the conversation, we're really talking about how we ensure that we support and small enterprises in formal sectors. I just want us to move a little bit, because another important point that we find is that a lot of young people don't necessarily look at wholesale and retail as a career of choice. So tell us more about what really happens in your daily life as a retailer, and at your level, and also as an organization. When I visited the organization, it was quite mind-boggling. So tell me more.
9: Yeah, look, and a lot of people don't know about the national fresh produce markets that exist. It's actually one of the industry where we don't have a formal education for, and that's why we are now currently in conversation with the WRCETA to create a program specifically for national fresh produce markets. But basically what happens is we then become a conduit between a farmer and a consumer. So where a farmer brings their produce to our facilities, and the consumer would then buy that produce. I mean, we have so many the stakeholders that we serve as the Joburg market. We, you know, we serve restaurants, we serve caterers, like as it was said earlier on, and we serve really large retailers. So the life of a CEO, really, people like saying, no, the life of a CEO is an easier one. But when you work at an environment where you need to feed nations, where you need to ensure that food security is sustainable, where you need to ensure that there is produce at any given time, it's very difficult, because we need to convince farmers to bring their produce to our facilities, and therefore we need to create a value proposition for why should a farmer bring their produce to the Joburg market, for an example. So the issue of ensuring that you really handle your stakeholders and customers correctly, customer centricity, is very, very important. Mm-hmm. Because a farmer can wake up one day and say, I am no longer distributing my products via the Joburg market, and therefore the Joburg market will cease to exist. So it is very important that we make our farmers happy in ensuring that they are able to then bring their produce to us on a daily basis. So for me, the key role is really stakeholder management. If you can make your farmer happy, if you can make your consumers happy, your customers happy. We also have wholesale industries or stores within our Joburg market. So it's very important that we then keep them happy so that they're able to stay within the Joburg market. So making customers happy, for me, it's the most important element of what we do. Because essentially, like I said, we're a facilities management company and serve the nations. So it's very important that the farmers then bring their produce to our Joburg market.
7: Yeah, but the issue here for me, how do we attract young people to see this sector as a sector of choice?
9: So basically what we are currently doing, like I indicated, we are now creating a program specifically for the sector. As is, there is no formal education that really exists for the sector. We have schools coming to visit the Joburg market on a weekly basis. We do our site tours. We've got university students coming. We've got our stakeholder engagement program, which is very, our stakeholder matrix is very vast, where we then go to schools, we go to universities, we go to communities, and we sell the Joburg market and the product that is offering. And really the market that we're looking at is for young people. I mean, if you go to schools, you are really targeting young people. If you go to, we've got, for an example, we had with WRCTA a month back a career expo day where we really expose them to what the agricultural sector, including the fresh produce markets, really holds for young people. And it's exciting, and most of them did not really know about the agricultural programs that really we have within the Joburg market.
7: Yes, no, thank you very much for that. But let's take a voice note for now so that we can just hear what our listeners want to know.
15: Good evening, SAFM listeners. My name is Shatari Heather Kumalo, and I really just wanted to give a high five, rather, to Mr. Tom Mokwanazi. I am one of the recipients of the ILDP program. I'm a beneficiary from 2024. And I think it is one of the most underestimated programs that one can really undergo, for the fact that the wholesale and retail CETA is able to sponsor as well as identify and equip leaders within the industry really is very much remarkable. So I just want to say thank you so much, Mr. Tom Mokwanazi, for that opportunity, as it has really transformed my life in ways that are beyond. And I even got the opportunity to further extend and do my MBA, which was supported, by the Consumer Goods of South Africa. So I think, thank you so much for the opportunity, and the work that you're doing in terms of developing and transforming is beyond amazing.
7: Thank you so much. We'll take another ad break, and thank you for sharing with us your journey.
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1: Your anchor this evening, Tom Kwanazi, the CEO of WNR CETA, with my guest, Silo Makubela from the Joburg Market and Zintle from CGCSA. 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Send a WhatsApp note on 061-410-04107. Silo, can we just find out whether when these you prepare these tours, do people have to pay for them?
2: Tom, remember, Joburg Market is just not a marketplace. It is a national asset. It really connects the farmer to the consumer. Do people pay for tours? No, they don't pay for tours. We believe that for young people, as you indicated, to be exposed to the Joburg Market, we need to take them through the tours. We are an industry leader in South Africa and in Africa. Actually, we have African countries coming to the Joburg Market to do tours so that they are able to benchmark. So we are a globally competitive organization, and we believe that what we have established within the Joburg Market is really strong. And therefore, no, people don't pay for tours. You just need to make the necessary arrangement with the Joburg Market marketing department so that we are then able to then take you through the tours. I think on a weekly basis, we've got 3-4 tours locally, and maybe twice a month we have international guests really coming to want to do a tour. In fact, I'm laughing because one of the executives was just saying maybe we need to generate a revenue of some sort by ensuring that people really pay for the tours. But really, that's not the objective. The objective is to ensure that we do really feed the nations, and therefore the tours are for free as long as you make the necessary arrangement with the Joburg Market marketing department.
1: Thank you, Silo, and I'm happy that you are not planning to make people to pay. So I think we've got a call, Zola from Bloemfontein.
3: Shama.
1: Yebo.
3: Ninjan Zola.
1: I say Pilan Ninjan.
3: Niapila, and your two guests. I just want to find out, when you train these people who will be in future employers, you also train them as far as compliance is concerned with the occupational health and safety and also the labor laws? That's my first question. The second one, these other foreigners who are running tap shops, they overcharge us with electricity and airtime. What is your comment on that? Thank you, Shamas.
1: Like Zintle has indicated, WNR CETA run 4 programs for what we call SMMEs. And for SMMEs, you can make an application and you can do any training that you need for your sector. So if you need to train a person on occupational health and safety, on labor law, you are allowed to do that. And we'll be opening a window in August where the so-called non-levy paying companies are allowed to make an application through the CETA. You are in Bloemfontein. We've got an office in Bloemfontein. You can go and register your company as a non-levy paying, and you get what is called an N number. And in that process, you can then make an application if you are an SMME. If you are an informal trader, we also do informal trading programs that we do in all the provinces. And again, we provide those opportunities. If you are a community-based organization, a cooperative, we also do the same. And also, if you are a young person that is leaving university or college that wants to get into a retail space, working with a number of other organizations like CGCSA, we also put some programs in place. So those are the programs that we have. But we've got a voice note currently, and if we can hear.
4: Good evening, Mr. Tom Kwanazi. It's Gugu Khoza here, beneficiary of Wholesale and Retail CETA and founder of Honey's Beauty Hub. Just

0: wanted to share how grateful I am for the Darwin RCTA to actually make sure that young people of South Africa, they get access to this information. I have more than 100 young people who are actually tuning into this, and they're already sending messages to say, how do we get access to this Joburg market? We want to really put our products there. It's actually a great initiative, and big ups to the wholesale and retail sector. You're actually doing an amazing job to actually empower the young people of South Africa to actually drive and take the wholesale and retail sector, very important, as a career of choice, not as a career of someone who has no option. So I just wanted to say thank you so much. Thank you so much. I've benefited from the CETA. My business has grown. There's so much I can share, but so little time. So thank you so much.
1: Thank you so much, Gugu. I think you are a testimony of the work that we do as a WNR CETA, and I hope you become our ambassador. But I know you are our ambassador as you are sharing this information with us. So I think as we close our conversation today, Zintle, what would you like to share just in 1 minute or two in terms of what we need to do in order to ensure that the sector, such an important sector, is supported, especially because you work with big business in your sector?
2: Yeah, definitely. I mean, the wholesale and retail sector is such a unique sector in South Africa. In my mind, I think we are even bigger than the mining sector because, you know, I think if we sneeze, South Africa should catch a cold because we can employ from a totally unskilled person to a highly skilled person. You know, people come into the sector, as we already indicated, as just a by the way, I didn't get an opportunity to go to university. But once you're in there, WNRCT has programmed, they have a career portal where you can see how do you get to the highest position possible. The major retailers that are in the space, they do a major training that is supported by WNRCT. They advertise these opportunities. So we're saying South Africans, young South Africans that are unemployed, must really consider this sector. There is opportunities that are here. Go to companies, go to retailers, go to the CETA, come to our website as well. You're going to see the opportunities that are available. Because do not think, you know, the sector doesn't pay well. But if you work hard, like in any organization, you start small and you grow with that organization. So I'm just encouraging South Africans, young South Africans that are unemployed, there's opportunities. I'm encouraging emerging farmers, emerging manufacturers to come and talk to us. There is again opportunities for you to scale and be able to be available and have your product readily available in retail stores.
1: Sidlo, how can we make this sector attractive?
3: I mean, Joburg market has been in existence for years, and we've really been feeding nations for decades. And for me, our responsibility really goes beyond trading, you know, fruits and vegetables. We're the custodians of food security, and that should motivate a young person to say, when I am within this sector, I am able to then feed the nations. I mean, there are really economic opportunities that really exist. Every day we connect our farmers to markets. We are now implementing what we call the smart market strategy, so that whatever we're doing, we are then going to digitalize. And that is an exciting prospect that a young person can look into to say, how do you then use technology to then feed the nations? We are hoping that with young people joining, we can become sustainable as the Joburg market going forward.
1: Thank you very much to our guests for this evening and sharing about the wholesale and retail, such an important sector. And I hope everyone has learned a lot in terms of the opportunities that exist within the sector. And we're hoping that more young people will look at the sector. Thank you so much and have a good evening. As we close this program, we can now introduce the news with Greg Lewis after this. Thank you.

0: Thank you. Two Zama Zamas killed in police shootout and Ramaphosa impeachment probe heads to the Concord. Good evening. Police are investigating charges of murder and attempted murder following a shootout between suspected illegal miners and police in Roodepoort, west of Johannesburg, in which two people were killed. They also recovered three unlicensed firearms, including an AK-47 rifle. Police spokesperson Tinswala Sebek.
1: Members of the South African Police Service in Roodepoort, assisted by the West Rand K9 unit and BAS security, responded to reports of a shooting in an open field in Roodepoort. Upon arrival, the members approached the area to investigate. The suspects allegedly opened fire on the police, resulting in a shootout. During the exchange of shots, two suspected illegal miners were fatally wounded. No police officers or security personnel were injured during the incident.
0: The battle over President Cyril Ramaphosa's impeachment inquiries headed to the Constitutional Court, with the EFF seeking to overturn an interim High Court interdict halting Parliament's Section 89 committee. The MK Party and United Africans Transformation Party have now joined the EFF and the African Transformation Movement in their direct appeal, becoming applicants in the matter. The parties argue the Western Cape High Court unlawfully interfered with Parliament's oversight role by stopping the inquiry before it reached any findings. They maintain Parliament must be allowed to determine if grounds exist for impeachment. The Concord is being asked to set aside the interdict and allow the committee's work to continue. The former Justice Department Director General Teresa Sindanis testified that as the DG, she had no role in the investigation and prosecution of TRC cases. Sindani, who served in the role between 2010 and 2016, has been testifying at the TRC cases inquiry in Johannesburg. She was asked about reparations for victims and their families by the department.
2: To be honest, it was only 30,000 rand that was regarded as reparations in financial terms. So it wasn't a lot of money. There were issues of housing and similar issues. To the best of my knowledge, there was no funding allocated for the housing needs of the TRC victims necessarily. So ultimately, when the Department of Military Veterans was established, which was much later, one of the expectations sometimes discussed was that they would also look out for providing accommodation.
0: The Department of Mineral and Petroleum Resources says it's recorded 33 mine deaths to date. It says Impala Platinum contributed over one-third of those. The department, together with Implats Management and Mine Workers Union AMCU, met with mine workers in the northwest today. The emergency safety briefing followed concerns around increasing mine deaths at Implats operations in Rustenburg. The mining company has temporarily suspended operations at its Rustenburg operation for 5 days to conduct a safety reset. The department's Jeanette Perfel.
3: To date, we have lost 33 employees compared to 38 that we had lost in the past year. Rustenburg region on its own, we have lost 12 employees to date, and Impala has contributed to over a third of those accidents. So we really hope and believe that you get the message. You are going to go back to your operations and work safely as an individual and as teams.
0: Iran state broadcaster says two men who took part in nationwide anti-government protests earlier this year have been publicly executed. The BBC's Anbarasan Etirajan has the story.
4: It's the latest in a series of executions carried out by the Iranian authorities since the mass anti-government protests that peaked in January. Thousands of protesters were killed during a crackdown by the authorities. Tehran says the latest prisoners to be executed were involved in the killings of four security personnel in Ali Khanhi Square during the protests. Earlier this month, two other men were hanged over similar charges. UN rights experts say at least 24 people have been executed in connection with the uprising so far.
0: Top story. Police are investigating charges of murder and attempted murder following a shootout between suspected illegal miners and police in Roodepoort, west of Johannesburg, in which two people were killed. That's SAFM News. I'm Greg Hoss.

0: Let's start what we have come into the room to do. Right on. Here goes. One, two, three.
1: The Meeting Point, Monday to Thursday, 8 to 10 p.m., only on SAFM.
2: Vusi in Mpumalanga, good evening.
3: Good evening, Keketso. I've got a problem here with this impeachment and all this pala-pala issue. I think all these people, they are talking something that they don't know exactly what happened. And I feel pity for Ramaphosa. Now, here also, Ivo Muti is playing a big role.
2: Sorry?
3: Ivo Muti.
2: Muti? Who had the Muti? What was the Muti for?
3: The Muti was buried by the gate side of Pala-Pala farm by Arthur Fraser.
2: Arthur Fraser went and buried Muti at the gate of Pala-Pala.
3: Yeah.
2: What was the Muti for?
3: To value umlomo and ingqondo.
2: Yakabani.
3: Ramaphosa.
4: What are you saying? What are you saying? What is he saying?
1: Koketso Sachane on SAFM.
2: 6 minutes past nine. We are in the last hour of the Meeting Point. And I need to say thank you to our Tuesday takeover host, Ntate Tom Mkhwanazi, CEO of the wholesale and retail CETA. The conversation was amazing. The conversation went really well. And you know what I've been saying, since we've been hosting CETAs, is a reminder of, notwithstanding the issues that we might have in the country, there are people such as yourself that are working as hard as you do in the different sectors. And it's a reminder of the economy that keeps on moving, and also the assistance that you are giving people, the education that you're giving people. And I'm sure it meant a lot for you, Ntate Tom, to hear the feedback coming in from the callers to say, this is what you have done for me, and this is where I am in my life right now.
5: Yes, quite heartwarming to hear, you know, beneficiaries of the program, because they're better people to share what they have benefited from our programs, rather than me coming here and telling you what we are doing as a CETA. So I think the opportunity today was quite a great one. I wish we could have had more conversations with those that have benefited into the programs, and they come in and they present a program, because sometimes when we are the ones telling the story, sometimes it could be we're just saying it, you know, because we want to give numbers out.
2: How does one access a CETA such as yours?
5: There are many ways of accessing CETAs, because we work, a CETA doesn't do any training. CETA work with partners, like the Joburg Market.
2: Yes.
5: They are one of our partners. So the CGCSA, TVET colleges, universities, and other institutions and employers generally. But what we have done as WNR CETA is that we've set up what we call a career guidance toolkit, that is on our website, www.wrcita.org.za. That's where young people can go in and see opportunities, and also do a career quiz and see opportunities and see whether they fit within the sector.
2: Has there been a good uptake of that?
5: Yes.
2: Okay.
5: There's been a lot of uptake, and we're getting a lot of feedback in terms of how we can make the toolkit much better, because what we've been doing for the years in terms of career guidance is just going out and telling young people.
2: Yeah.
5: And now we want to use technology.
2: Yes.
5: So we've been getting really good feedback in terms of the use. People are using it and it's benefiting them, but it also benefits employers in terms of who they then they hire into the sector, whether they are fit to get into the sector.
2: An incredible conversation. Thank you once again to you, Ndata Tom, and your guests as well. Much appreciated. You will let us know when next you want to give me a break for an hour, and then you come back to the studio.
5: Thank you. I would love that. And I love the fact that the song that you're playing, Marketplace.
2: Yes.
5: So it's in retail.
2: No, very much so. Okay. There's a jazz lover. There's a jazz lover right there. Ndata Tom Kwanazi there. Much appreciated. It is a meeting point on SAFM at 10 minutes past 9.
1: In case you missed it.
6: Just hang on before you leave. Jish, what a story, hey? What a story.
7: Wow, Candy. Yeah. 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
6: What do they wear?
7: They wear a stethoscope around their necks.
8: Good morning, darling Kathy. At least Zycan didn't bring a sick mode today.
7: No break for Zycan, that's for sure.
6: Yeah.
7: I am well.
1: That was National Briefing This Morning with Kathy Mutlatlana. 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
1: And
10: I need a lot of consoling when I started the early program. People couldn't believe that John O'Donnell and Bea Reid were chosen for the early morning program, because if ever two announcers used to want to swap a morning shift for an afternoon shift, John and I would do it.
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11: Cape Verde, West Africa. An island nation in the Atlantic Ocean, located off the western coast of Africa near Senegal and Mauritania. A country shaped by the sea, volcanic islands, ocean winds, and a culture carried through music. Portuguese is the official language. Cape Verdean Creole gives rhythm to everyday life.
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2: One oh 104.2 to 107 nationwide. It is the meeting point, and as we continue and refocusing on some of the stories in our country that somewhat bizarre, somewhat expected, and disturbing. One of them speaks to the Hawks arresting two suspects in Limpopo. This over allegations of fraud and corruption linked to the unlawful processing of late birth registration certificates. The investigation is said to center on claims that a Home Affairs official facilitated the issuing of documents without following legal procedure, allegedly involving a bribe. Colonel Avele Fumba is spokesperson for the Hawks, joining us now for the night on the line. Colonel Fumba, thank you very much for your time. Good evening.
14: Good evening, Gogetso, and thanks for having us. Greetings to your listeners as well.
2: I must admit, Colonel, that just when you think that you wouldn't be surprised at what some people end up doing, you come across such a story. If you could maybe share a bit more information around this particular arrest. Is it just these individuals? Are you, as the Hawks, investigating a syndicate? What are the details?
14: Okay, well, thank you very much once again. Well, if I can just quickly scale a short background of what transpired here. These are the arrests that, in fact, these are outcomes that where our members of the Hawks Serious Corruption Investigation that is based in Messina conducted. We have received information, Gokezo, about alleged irregularities involving late birth registrations, where two suspects, age 37 and 40, they were arrested earlier. And the third suspect was also arrested a day before yesterday. And all those three, they appeared before the Malamulele Magistrate Court yesterday. Now, the matter is before the court, Goketso. They are still in custody. I think if you allow me to also state that, Goketso, it is worth mentioning that birth certificate is not just a document.
15: Yes.
14: It is the foundation of a personal, the person's legal identity, if I may put it that way. It actually gives access to education, healthcare, and many essential services.
15: Mm-hmm.
14: Therefore, when that process is allegedly abused or manipulated, it undermines the integrity of our country's identity system. And you will agree with me when I say it creates opportunities for other serious crimes that might be committed. Therefore, as the Hawks, we take that very seriously.
15: In understanding the case itself, of course, one respects that we are not able to go into the merits, but in understanding this allegation around late birth registration, I mean, I know, Colonel Fumba, that when a child is born, you are supposed to register the child after a particular period. Once you move past that period, you are allowed to, by law, register a child, late birth registration, and there are certain forms that you need to sign. What is alleged to have happened in these particular cases?
14: Well, one of the most encouraging aspects of this investigation, Goketo, is that it began when a school official identified information that appeared inconsistent during the learner admission process. And luckily enough, the person never hesitated, reported the matter through proper channels. Therefore, with that single responsible action, Goketo, it assisted to activate our investigation. That tells you clearly that fighting corruption is a shared responsibility, and we encourage everyone to report any suspicious activity that is happening. And we do understand at times that people, they might have fears of coming forward with information, but we can give an assurance that their identities of those that are coming forward with the information will be treated with utmost confidentiality. And if I can further add into that, there are other ways of reporting this anonymously, where you can download an app, SAPS app. If you download that, you can be able to report these things anonymously, and you can use that 0800-10111 without anyone knowing that you're engaging the police. But we encourage the public to come forward with this information, and it can assist for all of us to fight this issue of corruption.
15: And also to be clear, Colonel Fumba, that those arrested, or rather, let me ask, does it include Home Affairs officials or a Home Affairs official?
14: Well, if I can just put it this way, Goketo, the matter is before the court, but we can safely say that the suspects, apparently two of those were former Home Affairs officials, but it doesn't necessarily mean that the entire department is.
15: Of course,
14: just
15: of course.
14: Individuals, yes,
15: of course.
14: Those individuals that committed such kind of a crime.
15: All right.
14: And we really applaud the members of the Home Affairs, because they are the ones who escalated the matter to us.
15: Ah, that then makes a whole lot of sense. Maybe just in conclusion, Colonel Fumba, your warning to South Africans when it comes to the serious consequences of being involved in similar crimes. What are the possible sanctions for such?
14: It's just a simple message. It's very clear that no one is above the law. And we really like to give the public the opportunity to, as I've said, that they must report this matter. We will investigate each and every case that is being reported without fear or favor, irrespective of the office that the person is occupying. If you are being found doing the wrong things, we definitely not going to hesitate. The teams are out there and ready for to take a decisive action against those government officials who are doing that is not right.
15: All right. We appreciate your time this evening and also appreciate the work being done by the Hawks, Colonel Fumba. Thank you very much.
14: Thank you very much, sir.
15: That is Hawks spokesperson Colonel Avele Fumba there speaking to us following the arrest of two individuals in Limpopo over allegations of fraud and corruption linked to the unlawful processing of late birth registrations, certificates. A part of the story, and Colonel Fumba speaking of this inconsistency in the child and the documents before the school, the story, part of it rather, is that the documents reflected a particular individual as a mother, and the teacher happened to know of the mother and knew that this is not the mother but rather the cousin, and that is where things hit the fan, and rightfully so, people were arrested. And as Colonel Fumba said, the matter is now before the court. It is a meeting point on SAFM, 21 minutes past 9.
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1: 22 minutes past 9, it is the meeting point on SAFM. We've got a bit of time between now and the time that we do wrap up to get your thoughts and reflections on what has been top of mind. And we do know that as a country, as a people, or even I should speak for myself and say there's been this focus, near obsession on what has been happening at the Madlanga Commission. But there's more than that in terms of what is happening in the country. Of course, you are not excluded from or prevented from speaking to the matter around the Madlanga Commission of Inquiry. It seemed as if Advocate Johnson wanted to, you know, at some point during the course of the day, indicate to the Madlanga Commission as to when she would like to end, because she herself was tired, and it's seemingly that she returns again tomorrow. So not yet done. More concessions that we have seen at the Madlanga Commission of Inquiry on the part of the now former head of IDEC and what has been happening there. So there is that on the one hand. And then, of course, there is a conversation that I remember we started last week, and at some point there is a need for us to follow up on all that has been happening at the Public Investment Corporation. And we know that the CEO, Dlamini, is challenging his suspension in court. We've heard from the finance minister, Enoch Godongwana, saying that the matter will be and is being attended to. There is also, in staying with the news around the finance minister, the finance minister is supposedly making a U-turn on withholding municipal grants. But the story is that it comes with somewhat of a caveat. You'd remember that we spoke of a number of municipalities that were to be prevented from accessing their municipal grant, and there was plenty reactions to that as well. And seemingly there's some provisions being made for some municipalities, if they adhere to certain caveats, to be able to at least receive their grants. It's a very tricky one, because on the one hand, we have consistently seen over the years, whether it is through what COGTA has said, or most importantly, what we've heard from the Auditor General, the misuse of funds at a municipal level, the impact that that has had on service delivery, and steps that would need to be taken, whether it is on the part of Treasury or even COGTA for that matter, where the law applies, for there to be consequences and repercussions, and tie that into the fact that we've got the local government elections that is coming up in November. Are we doing enough to hold our local municipalities and our councillors accountable? How many of us have direct access to our councillors? How many of us have taken steps to hold councillors to account for what possibly has not changed over the years? And we are at that moment, months away from the local government elections, where are there enough of us who are taking stock? Are there enough of us who are taking stock of what has been over the years? Since the last time that there were local government elections, and there is, of course, a councillor in your area, bar whatever by-elections that might have been, do you know that councillor? Do you have a relationship with that councillor? Has there been consistent meetings in your area to speak of the issues? Are you heard by your councillor? Do you have access to the mayor? Do you have access to the municipal building and raise your issues? And based on the answers to those questions, how are you moving forward going to be taking decisions come the local government elections? as to how you're going to vote, but most importantly, the ward that you live in, what do you want to change? The municipality that you live in, what would you like to see different? The metro that you live in, what would you like to see different or maybe continue, if at all there is success? Your thoughts on these, 0614 104 107, is the WhatsApp line. You can also call 086 000 2032. As we go into the last half hour of the meeting point, a reminder that you can bring any matter to the table. It's 28 minutes past 9.
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3: This is Dee. I'm currently part of the ILDP program sponsored by the WNR-CETA. One of the key topics we explored was how to make retail a career sector of choice. And a big takeaway of that was creating awareness early and why that's absolutely critical. That's why it's so great to hear that the Joburg Market is running school and varsity tours, because getting young people exposed to retail careers before they make their actual career decisions is so important. And it's exactly that kind of initiative that helps move the entire sector forward and positions itself as an exciting, attractive career path for the next generation. So it's lovely to hear that. And just super grateful for everything the CETA has done for me. Just been plenty of opportunities that I've really taken advantage of. So thanks.
4: Good evening, Mr. Mkunazi, Ms. Chikwe, and Mr. Makubela. It's Zakele Lamini here. Just want to say we appreciate the work that you do in the wholesale retail sector, your leadership, and all your initiatives of ensuring that you future-proof the sector is really appreciated. Thank you.
5: Koketso, SFM, Prince in Durban. Koketso, I hear people are saying our constitution has failed us in this country. Mina, I think not, Koketso. I think our constitution is fine. The problem is with our officials who we put in charge of our constitution. They are the ones who have failed us for misinterpreting our constitution. I think it might be this thing of lack of education with the, our officials, Koketso. You know, this comprehension issue, maybe the English language itself. Because as a result, we have all these crappy foreign policies being implemented all over the place, hence enslaving us, the citizens on the ground especially. It's like we are being made prisoners in our own land, Koketso, all because of these greedy, ignorant officials of ours.
1: Thank you very much for your voice notes there. The first two commenting on our Tuesday takeover host conversation in the previous hour. with Ntate Tom Mkhwanazi and his guests. Really important conversations that we have been having over the past few weeks, actually, with the Tuesday Takeover, hosting some of the different CETAs from various sectors. Really appreciate it. I'm also watching, as it is the Commonwealth Games, right, that are currently on, and I need to just go back to the results, because I saw one of the sprints earlier on with one of the South African fellows. There was a dispute there, debate as to whether he was first or second in that 100-meter sprint. But if at all you are a fan of the athletics that we are witnessing, I'm more of a sprint type person. That's what I focus on more than anything else. But are you following the Commonwealth Games, and what do you make of how South Africa has been performing? You can give us a call on any other matter on the table. 086-000-2032 is a number to dial. More of your voice notes.
6: Good evening, Keketso. Yo, it's very demoralizing, very disturbing when you talk about the home affairs and the Pompo, but especially the one of Malamulele Ngiyane. I lost a job. I got a job in Germany. I should have started my job last year or August. They wanted a birth certificate from Home Affairs. I did birth certificates application 3 years back in Ngiyane Home Affairs. Even today, Keketso. Even today, all my classmates, my crew, they are gone. They're in Germany as we're talking. Except me, who I'm coming from Guyana. When you go there, they said, like, no, go to try to call the call center. And they did take my money during the application without mentioning the call center. It's like they care. They don't at all.
1: I think demoralizing in that particular case is the most appropriate word. You have an opportunity to go and work outside of the country. Last year, August, he was supposed to be in Germany or leave for Germany. It is a year later, and all that was required was a copy of the birth certificate, at least from what he's saying. And to this day, what does that do to you? And considering the limited opportunities that we have in the country with the state of and the rate of unemployment that we have, an opportunity to go and work elsewhere in another part of the world, and watching other people take on that opportunity, and you are at home a year later waiting for a single document that is a birth certificate. The question that arises, and maybe the brother has already gone through this, but if they're not able to issue it at in your part of the world or the country, why not go elsewhere, hopefully, and go and get it elsewhere if it's possible? Because you can walk into any Home Affairs office and request a birth certificate or apply for an ID or apply for a passport. So maybe you have done so as well, and hopefully you're not forced or confronted with a situation where somebody says, no, but you must go back to Malamulele, which in itself would not make sense at all. It's 24 minutes to 10.
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1: A couple of your messages that we did receive, one from Sichaba in Meyerton saying, President Ramaphosa's national dialogue has gone all quiet. Does anyone know what is happening? What is happening? What is happening? We need to search quickly. I'm looking at Livu and Ben there. Let's check. Because there was that initial dialogue that was held, the preparatory one. And what was promised at the time was that we would be moving forward with the dialogues. What happened is the question. I'm not too sure. Honestly, I'm not too sure. Maybe you do have an idea for those who might help myself and Sichaba as well. Give us a call, 086-000-2032. There was also, and speaking of the dialogues, we do remember that there was that initial, call it fight or disagreement with the, what was that organization called? Not organization, but the grouping of the legacy foundations. The legacy foundations, who at the time took issue with the manner in which everything was unfolding. And if I'm not mistaken, they themselves had promised or had said that they would be embarking on a process themselves of dialogue. And it seems as if that is not happening, or if at all they've been making any announcements around moving forward, whether it is the Legacy Foundations or the National Dialogue itself. I don't know what the latest is where that is concerned. If you do know, do share with us. 086-000-2032. More of your voice notes.
11: Hi, Koketso. This is John from Mamelodi. You know, when you raise the issue of councillors and mayor having access to them, these people are not available. We have been approaching them to speak about issues of persons with disabilities on the IDP. They are never accessible. I thought there would be a difference. They would say we should vote for them. After that, they're gone. Not even from your councillor. Never hear anything, not even from the mayor or even the city manager for that matter.
1: If that is the case, then what? What then is the plan? And I remember that previously we had spoken of the need to remind ourselves as citizens of the power that we have, and how, especially at local government election level, and we know that electoral laws did change in the country, you are able to stand as an independent candidate. And I remember asking the question, if as a community or as a ward, there is frustrations around what is happening and what has been the case, as we head towards local government elections, are there any discussions being had about nominating one of yourselves outside of the councillor, saying we trust that Lavona is a person who's going to actually look out for us, and then we are actively deciding as a ward that come election time, if Lavona stands, we are going to elect her, and then she's going to be our representative in council. Because as citizens, we do have the power to do so. There is that ability to do so. Is there somebody in your community that is trusted? And maybe they might belong to a political party. This is not even about whether it's a political party or not, but an individual within the community, if they have the track record of service, the track record of understanding the issues, the trust in the community, the trust in the ward, the trust in the street. Are there discussions being had to say, actually, Brasipo is the right person? We're going to go and approach Brasipo and tell him, listen, we're going to, as a people, choose you. If you stand, we will make sure that you are elected because we trust you to look out for us. Oh, Sophie, can you please stand? Because we trust you. Are those conversations being had? Especially if there's going to be a consistent and maybe rightful complaint and condemnation of those who are not serving the people. So why not find those who are serving and will serve the people? 086-000-2032 is the number to dial. You can also send us your WhatsApp voice notes on 0614-104-107. We wrap up the meeting point in the next few minutes.
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14: SAFM has signed a code of conduct that is enforced by the Broadcasting Complaints Commission of South Africa. Under the code, we are committed to giving news that is accurate, comment that is fair, and programming that is not harmful, does not amount to hate speech, or contain violence or explicit sex. If you think we are not living up to that code, then you can inform the Broadcasting Complaints Commission of South Africa. Direct any complaints in writing to the Broadcasting Complaints Commission of South Africa, PO Box 142365, Craig Hall 2024, fax to 011-326-3198, or an email to bccsa@nabsa.co.za. 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
1: With a few minutes left of the meeting point, we take your calls and your WhatsApp voice notes. Bobby joins us from Virginia. Bobby, do you have the answer to the question around what's happening with the national dialogue? Good evening.
15: Yes, it's one of Ramaphosa's slogans.
1: Oh.
15: Yes, just to show off that he exists, that he can say something. Like a few years ago, when we still have an analog system on our TV, an Anglo-American company unveiled the dump trucks, which were propelled by electricity from hydrogen cells. And on unveiling, our president was there, of course, and he was lambasting that South Africa reached 6th industrial revolution. Now, if you know a little bit of history, then you will recall that in 1948, American tractor maker Alice Chalmer, which still exists today, built 5 exemplars of hydrogen cells-powered tractors. That's only his slogans.
1: Okay.
15: Thank you, Kopetso.
1: Thank you very much. That is Bobby in Virginia. So, the answer is the Bobby does not have an update, and as he describes it, it's a slogan on the part of President Cyril Ramaphosa. I did a quick search, and it seems as if the national dialogue has, in all intents and purposes, largely stalled. It was launched with that big first national convention in Hey, it's almost a month. The 15th to the 16th of August. And not a month, a year. It's almost a year since. And the question is, what happens now? What is the latest around the national dialogue? Surely, we haven't moved on as a country. Because we tend to do that, right? We go through phases, and please correct me if you believe that I'm being unfair. I feel like sometimes as South Africans, and I take myself into, you know, I include myself as a South African, because you never know. Yeah, I could be. Yeah, just now. Check. No, on a serious note. So we go through these cycles of either outrage or moments of like warm and fuzzy, right? Whether it is the Springboks win, we get warm and fuzzy. Bafana Bafana qualifies to the World Cup, we get warm and fuzzy. And there is the national dialogue. And there's some of us who are warm and fuzzy, others who are quite critical, but Oksalayo, we end up getting caught in that cycle, in that conversation of like the pros and cons of the national dialogue, who was there, who was not there, who's now pulling out, who's now included. You know, we go through that phase and then we move on. Because now it's gone. Because now we're busy with Andrea Johnson and Parayaj, right? And then once that is done, then there's going to be the next thing. At what point do we pause and say, wait. Remember we spoke up. Remember, what happened to that thing? What happened to the national dialogue? Because there was a secretariat, and then there was NEDLAC, and there was a number of civil society organizations that were involved. There was a whole group of people that were meeting regularly, planning this thing. And then suddenly a few of them, you know, walked out like, no, you guys are not serious. And then there was accusations that the president is, and the presidency and government is hijacking what was supposed to be a civil society led. Now it's all coming back to me as I'm talking about it. Because there was that drama. Because we love drama, right? We get into it and then

0: And we moved on. So now there was supposed to be a national dialogue, and it's been a year, and we're moving on. And we need to, Livu, we need to get a hold of those people in the leadership positions at NEDLAC, who was part of the secretariat and that were leading, to find out what's happening. How far are we? Or at least give us timeline to say, no, we've actually been quiet because we've been busy. And now we're going to come the whatever date, going to be going into communities and rolling out this thing. 086-000-2032 with the time that we have left. It is 9:02:10.
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4: Hey, Kuketo. Nice show. The National Dialogue. You know, just like anything where in this country there seems to be an abuse of processes that we just, you know, come up with just as a measure to temporarily suspend the ire of the people, their impatience, make it look like something is finally being done and issues are being addressed, and it really doesn't result in anything, because they know that we have a very short memory as a society, and I think they take advantage of that. And our current president is the master when it comes to that, using and abusing processes in order to stall on things. I mean, high court stuff on Palapala, the runaround that's happening there. We just need accountability. Thanks, guys. Have a good night.
5: Good evening, Dr. Kuketso, and your team. President Ramaphosa, man, he's a liar, man. He's a liar. Whatever told us. He promised us bullet train, 100 days of social compact to create jobs. He never done nothing. This year in Parliament on SONA, promised us 1,000 labor inspector. Nothing. I don't know the problem is the president or is the minister, because of no one hold them to account. So we need to do our work and our quick to invite the minister of labor to come to explain how far he is to appoint 1,000 labor inspector. Because of if we can do so, president is going to tell us a lot that we don't know. We expect something again next day in SONA. That guy came a shaya, wa shaya, man. Ay, ke Pesi, Matosana.
0: Pesi in Matosana there. That's where we wrap at the meeting point for this evening. Thank you very much to the team, to Ben, to Livu, and to Livona as well. We leave you with the sounds of Ayanda Sikade and Imtandazo Yengolosi. Have a good evening.

0: IEC geared up for voter registration weekend and two Zamazamas killed in police shootout. Good evening. The IEC says it's satisfied with its preparations for the final voter registration weekend this Saturday and Sunday. The Electoral Commission hosted a seminar in Gailich on the Cape Flats today as part of its citizen participation initiative. The IEC's chief electoral officer, Simon Mabolo.
1: Seminara er ne rena le ona ka tsheno mo Khayelitsha mo provinceng ya Western Cape ene le ho bua ka bohlokwa.
0: He says this is a series of thought leadership sessions that we're having around the country, and the topic that we're discussing today is quite relevant because we're pondering the question about what it means to be voting. What are the consequences of voting, which is something very relevant given that on the 4th of November, communities are going to the voting stations to elect councillors who must serve with dignity, ethics, and with a single-mindedness on service delivery. Political analyst Nsikelelo Breakfast says the opening of a criminal case against the former CEO of the Road Accident Fund, Collins Letswalo, displaced the required parliamentary oversight. Parliament's Standing Committee on Public Accounts has laid a criminal charge against him for failing to appear before it in response to a summons issued by the committee over its probe into allegations of governance failures and procurement irregularities at the fund. Breakfast says this sends a strong message to anyone who fails to appear before Parliament.
2: Parliament has a right to summon anyone in the country to come and appear before the committees of Parliament and to render an account about any matter. I think the straw that broke the camel's back was the failure of Mr. Collins Letswalo not to come before Parliament, which made Parliament to lay a charge against him. I think Parliament wants to cover its back because it has been criticized in the past for not providing oversight and for allowing unethical behavior to persist in some of the organs of state.
0: Police are investigating charges of murder and attempted murder following a shootout between suspected illegal miners and police in Roodepoort, west of Johannesburg, in which two people were killed. Police spokesperson Tinswala Sobek.
3: Members of the South African Police Service in Roodepoort, assisted by the West Rand K9 unit and BAS security, responded to reports of a shooting in an open field in Roodepoort. Upon arrival, the members approached the area to investigate. The suspects allegedly opened fire on the police, resulting in a shootout. During the exchange of shots, two suspected illegal miners were fatally wounded. No police officers or security personnel were injured during the incident.
0: A new UNAIDS report released at the International AIDS Conference in Brazil has warned that the global fight against HIV is at a critical turning point, with funding cuts threatening to reverse decades of progress. Sandile Mieza reports.
4: Despite HIV infections and AIDS-related deaths being at their lowest levels in more than 30 years, UNAIDS says the global response is now extremely fragile. The report estimates that 1.2 million people acquired HIV in 2025, while 570,000 people died from AIDS-related illnesses. Without urgent action and renewed investment, more than 3 million people could become infected by 2030. UNAIDS is calling on governments and international partners to restore funding, strengthen prevention programs, and protect community-led HIV services to keep the world on track to end AIDS as a public health threat by 2030. Zandile Mieza, SABC News, Rio de Janeiro, Brazil.
0: Japanese firefighters say many people are trapped inside a shopping center after a powerful 7.1 magnitude earthquake. The BBC's Caroline Hawley has more.
5: The earthquake struck the island of Kyushu just before 4:30 in the afternoon local time, ripping up roads, sparking fires, and knocking out power to thousands of homes. Rescuers are searching for survivors at the Aeon shopping mall after its second floor collapsed. Many customers and staff had already been evacuated, but police sources are reported to have said that there's been no contact from between 20 and 30 people who worked there. There are also fears for those trapped at a paper factory. The authorities are still assessing the exact scale of the disaster, but around 300,000 people have been instructed to leave their homes amid warnings there could be more tremors in the days ahead.
0: Top story, the IEC says it's satisfied with its preparations for the final voter registration weekend this Saturday and Sunday. It's SAFM News, I'm Greg Huss.

0: Nightfall on SAFM. 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
1: Hello, welcome to the show. So I did a thing. And if you follow me on the socials, I've advertised it. And I don't know why I did it, but I've done it. I've entered the Two Oceans Marathon by myself. I've done it stupidly. I spent the money and I'm the proud owner of a Two Oceans Marathon with all the sponsors number. Well, reference number. I don't have all the numbers yet. Technically, I haven't qualified to do it, but I have entered. See, this is a very clever thing that they do. They make you enter now, or they allow you to enter now, and sometime between now and whenever, I don't even know that yet, I have to qualify. I've got to run a marathon in under 5 hours. Which should be fine. I did a 5:15 once, but that was just by myself on a Sunday. So it'll be so I've done a little bit more training since, so we'll see. But I'm going to join you. If you're a Two Oceans Marathon runner, I will join you in Cape Town this Easter, coming Easter. I have from now until April to train to run 56 kilometers. You can hear it in my voice. A little nervous, right? There's just a slight half pitch up. But that's okay. Can I run? I've ridden the bicycle route of the Two Oceans Marathon, except for Constantia Neck. That's just stupid, and I can't believe I'm going to do this. The more I think about it, the more this is the most ridiculous thing I've ever thought I'm going to do. So I'm going to run up Chapman's Peak. I've ridden up Chapman's Peak a few times. I've ridden down Chapman's Peak, which is great because then all you do is just sit on the bicycle, right? You just sit and you hold on for dear life because you fly down there. When you're running, not so much. You have to actually run down the hill, but that's fine. So what I've done, and maybe you won't get the brunt of it either. It'll be fine because I realize just how boring it is when people start telling you about training for some sort of event because you don't care. Right, you just like, oh, John's gonna run Two Oceans. I don't care. So what to such a point that even I don't care about people that tell me that they are training for the Two Oceans Marathon. So what I've done is on the Facebooks, I've created my own a separate page so that I don't even put my training on my own Facebook page so that my family don't get bored. And then I've invited people. If you really, really want to follow my training, go to that Facebook page because that's where I'll put the stuff. And so I'm going to have to start a new Twitter account. I'm going to have to start everything just because I'm going to try and pretend to be a socialite until I get bored. There's nothing worse than watching an old man run. I tell you what, I got pictures. Have you seen Powder Puff? Have you seen my pictures? You haven't seen my pictures. Powder Puff's Lavona. She's pushing the buttons, but she has a gangster name. That's her gangster name now. I put it up on the socials, but I look like a T-Rex when I run. Because my arms, for some odd reason, are really close. Look, my arms look like little T-Rex arms. They're like right here. They're right next to my side. I look like a T-Rex. I'm thinking, is this me going fast? Maybe this is an uphill. I don't know. But welcome to the show on another completely different note. It's an interesting show today. As always, we have interesting shows. Today, we are going to talk about AI in the classroom. Well, not so much. AI in studying and higher education, academic integrity assessments and higher education, understanding the AI challenge in higher education. Do we even need higher education anymore? Could be part of the question. The information is all out there. It's easy to access. If you have a question about anything, type it in and you will have this person read it back to you. It's fantastic. Or is that the end of knowledge as we know it? And then, second half of this hour, we're going to talk about the Economic Freedom Fighters. They're marking their 13th anniversary with a renewed promise to tackle unemployment, improve service delivery, and empower young South Africans ahead of the 4th of November local government elections. Are they able to do it? Will they keep their promises? What's changed this time around? Remember, Julius Malema is facing, he's facing jail time, waiting for that hearing to happen. We will see if, can a political party, and maybe South Africa is a different party to, or a different case to most countries, because I've just seen pictures going up for MK Party. They put their posters up around my neighborhood, and there's a picture of Jacob Zuma. So my question was going to be, can a political party succeed with a convicted criminal at the helm? We now have two political parties with a convicted criminal at the helm. Two of the two major opposition parties have criminals as the leader of their political party. And we're not even talking about the impeachment of the ANC. The ATM, is it ATM party? I don't know about the ATM party. But yeah, this is part of the problem. So we will talk about that later on. And then after 11 o'clock today in our night school, we're going to help you try and get a job better. We're going to help you with your CV, the processes, what your CV should look like, where you should be sending it, how you can get recruitment agencies on your side, what recruitment agencies actually do. That's our conversation. So if you've been sitting and you're feeling a little helpless, maybe you've just been applying for jobs and you probably, and I learned a lot today, you've probably been going about it the wrong way. And my guest today will be able to help you out with that. That's after 11 o'clock in our night school.
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2: Now that this matter has been heard, and we know that by the time we get to the end of next week, we would have a result.
3: There's no doubt, you know, you can see the anti-immigrant crisis, what has happened, our relations. There's problems, there's tensions between the ANC and Ramaphosa on this matter. You'd be foolish to think there isn't. There's deep issues. There's lots of ANC members, even the NSC was two-minded, and it's like a whole lot of big ferment and debate is going on in the ANC right now about Watri. And you heard former President Mbeki saying, this is not an ANC matter, this is him, he must, you know, face the music, etc. And it is an ANC matter. He's president of the ANC and the country.
2: Dr. Ibrahim Harvey.
0: That was National Briefing This Morning with Kathy Mutlatlana.
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1: Artificial intelligence, not just a future possibility in higher education, is already here. From ChatGPT, Gemini, Claude, other AI tools, students are turning to technology to assist with assignments, raising difficult questions about academic integrity, assessment, and the very purpose of higher education. Universities have invested heavily in AI detection software and policies aimed at regulating AI use. Some academics are beginning to question whether detection is really the answer. Could the bigger issue be the nature of the assignments themselves? Are universities assessing genuine learning or simply rewarding information retrieval in a world where AI can generate answers instantly? Let's unpack some of those questions with Professor Willie Chinyamurindi from the University of Fort Hare, who argues that perhaps it's time for higher education institutions to rethink how they assess students in an AI world. Prof, thank you very much for joining us. Good evening.
4: Good evening, John. I hope you're well.
1: Let's start from the beginning. How widespread is AI use at universities now?
4: Well, John, I think this is a very, very common thing globally. The students are turning to AI to consult in terms of helping them with assignments, idea generation, and even things like asking questions in some cases where you ordinarily would not need assistance from the machine, but you just are asking questions. The other day, I saw some students asking questions to an AI platform around just places of interest. And the joke really was, and the interest was really to try and gauge how much AI knows to try to catch it out. But it's just amongst us. It's everywhere. And we are waking up to the realization of the challenge before us, which I'm arguing is not a challenge of AI itself, but it's a challenge of how we as the humans are setting up even the assessments that we give students, and ultimately setting them up for failure and turning back to them and accusing them of saying, you used AI for this assignment, you therefore must face the consequences of that, when the assignment itself is begging for the students to go and use AI.
1: Okay, we're going to get into that in a moment. I'm surprised by your answer about how the students are using AI. The first thing I would have thought from you was the students are typing in the question or the assignment, and then AI is spitting out a 3,000-word article, and then they're just giving that to you.
4: Yes and no. I think it all depends with the nature of the level at which the students are at. I'm finding that the more younger the students are in terms of entry into the higher education system, the more maybe the word gullible could be one to use here. They are and prone to use the AI, but the more senior they are in the system, the more conscious they are to know the difference between what could be the right way or the wrong way of doing things. So there are factors that influence, I guess, the propensity to use AI. It differs from student to student, considering even the level of study that the student is at.
1: This AI detection, how effective are those in detecting AI being used?
4: Yeah, so this is where the main debate is currently in South Africa and in some parts of the world, where people are arguing that we need to rethink about that. And I think two institutions in South Africa that stood out for me were the University of Free State and UCT that came out and said, well, we run the risk of making accusations to students that they have used AI using systems in themselves that are a bit faulty in detecting whether AI has been used or not. So these two institutions have then made a bold statement to say we are phasing out the usage of AI and often confused with plagiarism detection. I mean, the two are different, where AI detection is detecting whether the assignment has been written solely by the student. Plagiarism detection, on the other hand, is to detect whether the authenticity of the work can genuinely be attributed to the student's work in terms of application of the rules of writing towards referencing, acknowledging, and citing sources. So back to your question, I think we are waking up to this realization that perhaps the tools themselves of detecting software, detecting AI, are quite questionable themselves.
1: Yeah.
4: And we run the risk of making a bold accusation to a student to say, you have used AI, yet the very measure or the tool used to ascertain that is very faulty in itself. So I predict within the next couple of months, a number of universities are going to join the bandwagon and say, we also are phasing out the usage of these AI detection tools, because globally, there's also a universal chorus that seems to also suggest and pinpoint the inaccuracies of some of these detection software and tools.
1: Yeah, we've seen where people have put books and articles, knowing like old things that we know have been written by human beings into the system, and it detects that it's AI.
4: Yeah, and I think it has also happened with some of the work we've done, where that has also happened. But there's another angle to it, John, in terms of the global north, global south knowledge vacuum that exists. Because inherently, the AI software and platforms that are used are naturally biased towards the places where they have their origin, and which will be mostly in the global north. So what you do find is the suspicious wave and trend when assignments are written of very, very, if you like, high-level pitching of language that's often used. And that's what students maybe are wanting to achieve as part of writing. And it becomes quite obvious that it can't be that everybody is speaking the same way or writing the same way, purely because it's just the way the LLM softwares are made up, and what really is in the market for such things. And I guess maybe a student from Govimvaba here in the Eastern Cape would just want to progress with their studies and say, look, I just want to get to the next part. If this is going to help me, then let's do it. But it's much deeper than that, and I guess maybe students and even some of us as academics have no realization of the power AI has and this tool that we're currently using.
1: Okay, we're going to get into that in a minute. My guest is Professor Willie Chinyamurindi. He's from the University of Fort Hare. We're going to get into the crux of what he's talking about now with the question. The universities might be asking the wrong question, so we'll ask him about that. Just before we go to the ad break, the men's 100-meter finals just happened at the Commonwealth Games. South African Gift Leotlela finishing in fourth place. He ran a season's best, 9.91, but that was good enough for fourth place for Gift. The winner, Emmanuel Esseme, was from Cameroon with a new games record, a new Cameroon record. Second was Australian Lachlan Kennedy with an Australian record and a PB of 9.83. The winner, 9.83 for the winner. Kennedy in Australia, 9.85. Nigerian Kanyin Sola Ajayi finishing in third with a 9.9.
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6: 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A month to ask the difficult questions. 30 years into our democracy, what have we built? What have we broken? And what remains unfinished?

0: As we celebrate 90 years of existence, SAFM takes you back to the voices that shaped a nation.
1: Now leave the SABC and see the tower block lit up, 27 stories of light. Move from Auckland Park into the shadow of the Hillbrow Post Office Tower.
2: This is the English service of the SABC. Here is the news, read by Patricia Carr. A member of the planning committee of the President's Council, Mr. Nick Tuernicht, has been appointed chairman of the Council's Community Relations Committee.
0: 90 years of trusted voices. 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
3: SAFM. At the current rate that unemployment is increasing, and parallel to that, we have more and more graduates also graduating, but we have no way to fit the graduates. We have no way, you know why? Because the focus is on school and graduating, but there isn't, especially in the business sector, there isn't any growth and there isn't any injection from the government to say, hey, you know, let's rather expand sectors so that we can handle the capacity.
4: The Central African Republic gained independence in 1960, a country rich in resources yet deeply affected by instability. Agriculture and mining support the economy, but decades of conflict, political unrest, and humanitarian crisis have shaped daily life.
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7: Continue talking about AI with Professor Willie Chinyamurindi from the University of Fort Hare. Prof, in your article, you suggest that universities may be asking the wrong question when it comes to AI. What do you mean?
8: Okay, so the challenge here is a historical challenge, because the university, or I could even say the education system, is purely based on the idea of rewarding, engaging understandings based on the regurgitation of information. If you can give me back information, count up to 10, and then you count up to 10, well done, you've counted up to 10, therefore you've got the competence to be able to count and also understand. And that's how historically we've known the education system to be like. And so with assignment writing, especially in what I'm arguing in the article, assignment writing is exactly what it is. A lot of academics give assignments in which students are expected to answer a question. In most cases, the question being asked is a question which is based on the existence of a body of information. So if we were going to talk about an economic management class, they would probably be asked to discuss the challenges of neoliberal policies within developing nation perspective. And so the students would go and look at what is a neoliberal policy, what are the advantages of that, what are the disadvantages of that, and hopefully somewhat close off the assignment with a critique and a closing argument of saying, based on the question, this is what I'm giving back. And then on the other side, the lecturer then sits with that assignment and just looks at the presence of that information, recollects and gathers, are the facts correct? Is the assignment packaged in a way that I understand? Is there quantity in terms and a balance also with quality in terms of the submission that is given? The problem with that, John, is that you and I and society are no better by such an assignment, because what the student is merely gone and in the past they'll just go and dig up in books, write it up, give us back. Nowadays, the student can just go to her AI platform, get all these answers, put it up together, and send it to the lecturer, and the lecturer marks it, and we're done. But has there been sufficient learning enough to be able to say this assignment has helped the student to also not just develop writing literacies, but an understanding of the concept at stake? And that's where I come in by arguing that our entire way of asking this is wrong, because communities are no richer by those types of assignments. You and I are no better off by those types of assignments. And dare I add, you've got a whole lot of students who are passing through the higher education system who have been taught that way and who are going into industry, who are going to be entrepreneurs, managing businesses and doing whatever they do to in such an economy, with little or no understanding of what critiquing is all about and what actually solving real life problems is, because they are merely repeating from a body of existing knowledge that's out there the questions that we already know. But because they are being asked to do that, it is the easiest way of then getting ahead to the next level, the second year, the third year, and they graduate. Even some go to an honors, a master's, and a PhD, and we are no richer. And that's where the argument I'm making is really centered upon, John.
7: So in modern higher education, when do students come up with their own concepts?
8: What we try to teach students from as early as first year is, first of all, that their opinion also matters. Mm. As much as a Keynesian theory or a theorist who will have their viewpoint. But what we try to do first is locate your argument, first of all, within the greater body of the discussions that are happening. And then you can then come in with your voice to say, based on the critique I've done about A, B, C, and D, which is in existence and the foundation of what we have known. And in a way, John, I'm not saying that we do away with tradition and how we have come to understand concepts. Maslow's hierarchy of needs, for instance, speaks that we move from a position of lower order needs to higher order needs. That's very correct, but may not necessarily be applicable in all contexts. So the student's duty is maybe to praise or critique what Maslow has come up with and then say, based on this understanding, I think this might be somewhat different in this particular context, in this particular community. In that way, the student has not just created a platform in which they can also interrogate other people's views, but also give what I would call their voice to the actual argument and debate going on.
7: Because that's therein lies the problem, right? If an assignment, traditional assignment, like you've said, you can type that into AI, comes out in seconds, what does that say about the assignment itself?
8: Yeah, it actually says that the assignment itself is based and is indicative of a system that is actually broken by nature, a system that also doesn't have real-life solutions and answers to the problems they have. So what we are now doing, John, is to say to students, and one of my classes is go and connect with a person who is working in this particular sector, an entrepreneur who you know, and go and also work with them as part of the assignment to solve a real-life community problem. Document what the problem is. Go and sit down in your community to find out what the problem is. And also, what I'm also opening up students to say is, you're welcome to use AI. However, this is what I would like you to use AI for. Mm. If you found that in that particular community, there is a challenge of high unemployment and so you create a scenario to AI and then put that question in and then ask critique the alternative that AI gives. Which alternatives did you agree with? Which ones did you not agree with? And why did you not agree with those alternatives? And in a way, we are also teaching students to develop a questioning spirit to what AI produces. And so you will know there's also AI hallucinations. Mm-hmm. It's also to say, well, hold on before you just accept everything that is given by AI. What is it that you will accept and what is it that you won't accept? And tell us why you won't accept that. And in a way, and I'm noticing it as a pattern of working with students, students begin to critique and to begin to also see AI not as this all-knowing tool and facility, but as this tool and facility that equally deserves a level of critique and an extra eye to its output that it produces.
7: We can be as critical as we want about AI, Prof, but it, I mean, it's here to stay. And, you raised a point that employers are frustrated that graduates don't want to use AI. Is that because of the way they have been taught that AI is bad and evil?
8: Yes. So this is the disconnect that I talk about in the article, that I attended an event which was run by industry. And so one of the industry people came to me and walked up to me and said, you know what, we're very angry with you academics because you are giving us these students who are coming to work literally traumatized about using AI because they are so scared because they've been told that if I catch you, and that's that refrain I talk about in the article, that if I catch you using AI, and as a result, by the time they get to industry, the industry people have to really rework their minds in terms of trying to show them that, well, here we need AI. We need AI because we are working in a fast-paced industry, but we don't need AI alone. We need a critical, ethical way of using AI. And that's where maybe we could fit into that if we could start also working together. And I think the idea of critical, amassing critical AI users or technology users is an argument that's also equally important to this whole debate, so that we don't traumatize students as before they head into the job market.
7: Mm. We've got a voice note, 0614-104-107.
9: Come on, John and Prof. The question we look to direct at Prof there is, let's say the university student has applied AI in answering the questions. So even if these questions, the answers are right, does the student forfeit marks or do the results get declared null and void? This is the question I'm directing at Prof there. Good evening, lovely people. How's it from profession?
7: Should I play that again for you, Prof?
8: Yeah, it's just difficult to capture it, John. Right, just try it again.
7: I'm just going to play it again so I understand it.
9: Well, John and Prof, the question we look to direct at Prof there is, let's say the university student has applied AI in answering the questions. So even if these questions, the answers are right, does the student forfeit marks or do the results get declared null and void?
7: All right, so they've been asked a question. They've used AI to answer the questions. Those questions are right. Do they lose marks or is it null and void?
8: Yeah, so the first thing that, and it depends what the institution you're at, the AI, much of the answers are put through the AI detection softwares, which we've talked about as questionable, and there's also plagiarism checks. Mm. I think the extra bit is the lecturer role and contribution to this. They can actually see for themselves what, and this is a subjective process, what has been written by the student, and be able to provide a response to some of these questions. I think, John, the difficulty that sometimes I have is if I've got a class of 350 students and I have asked the wrong question, which was what we're talking about, all the answers start to read the same. They all start to have this very smooth-flowing English. They start to have all these terms that are there that you can easily pick up. In another day, I called a student in and I asked the student if they know what a particular word that has been used in the assignment, what it means. And they didn't know that word. And that's also another indicator. So what we would often do, it's more work for us as academics, is also to say to students, well, perhaps maybe let's redo the assignment. And the issue is not about the facts that are in the assignment. The issue is understanding. Do they understand what has been written and what has been submitted as answering a third year economics assignment on market economies? And if they don't understand, well, they will pass the course, but have they really got enough to be able to survive in terms of the required competencies that are needed? And that's where the question is. And perhaps maybe if we change the way we ask the question, perhaps maybe we could also alternatively see the other way of seeing things different to what we have historically and traditionally done.
7: Yeah, I'm thinking big picture here. So if we all start, we prepare to use AI, I guess you need to train young people how to use AI correctly. Otherwise, what happens is all legal briefs start looking the same. All pictures that we've seen on the internet now, these promotional posters, they all look exactly the same. They're overdrawn. Clothes will start looking, everything will just start looking the same because it's all being done by the same computer.
8: Yeah.
7: So your job is to get students to use it, but then create new stuff.
8: Imaginative ways of using it, creating new stuff. And frankly speaking, it gets a little bit boring when you start seeing those pictures, how they are starting to look, and you just figure it out, oh, just another one of those AI images. And perhaps maybe we also distinctively want to say, how can we creatively find ways of making AI work for us and still maintaining the academic rigor and the academic decorum that would be expected, especially, as I argue, in assignment writing.
7: So are people listening? How quick is this change? What do we do in the next 5 years to make sure? Because AI is the stupidest it'll ever be now.
8: Yeah, people are listening, John. I've been receiving a lot of feedback, positive and negative, and some who are saying, look, this is nothing, we need to move on. I think what's scary, John, is we're trying to hit a moving target. Already as it is with some of my colleagues in the global north, in Canada and America, some of the things that they are telling me as advances that are happening are frightening, and we're going to be catching up, obviously, to some of these things. But I think it all starts with an in-house approach to say, what does a distinctively African university want to achieve within all of this debate around AI? And then we start to tailor-make even interventions that are specific to our own context and locale, that we can even say, this is how we are driving the debate going forward. Unfortunately, it is going at such a fast pace, John, and I often think that we are probably going to have some of these discussions in a few weeks' time, when they are stale bread, if you like, for some of our colleagues in the global north. And we need to keep up, but we also need to be distinctive in how we keep up, and also our intervention and responses to this growing period of modernity, but also having its concerns.
7: Yeah, I think back to when social media started, and the marketers were like, what's the best way to run Facebook? And somebody would release a book, and that would be old by then. And then they started releasing PDFs, and it was old by the time that was released. AI, by the time you've put that prompt in, there's a new version that's come out. So trying to keep up is just, it's almost impossible.
8: Mm-hmm. And finally, you mentioned books, John. I've written some books, and I'm noticing another trend. My students don't buy textbooks anymore, and I'm worried for my publishers who I work with, who we work endless hours having these books that are adopted as university texts, and for a book to just surface as a PDF from I don't know whatever underworld source it has come from. Students don't buy textbooks anymore, and it's an argument I'm also making to some of our colleagues in the industry to say, what is and what should be our response to such changes as well? Because in some cases, students nowadays don't even want to read textbooks.
7: It's all there. It's all there. So, you just type it into the Googles, and it'll tell you.
8: Prof,
7: and I know I've also got Professor Mechi Makhoba on the line. Both professors, if you don't mind just holding on a second, I've got to play an ad break. And then Professor Chinya Murindi, I've got a couple of questions that have come in late, and they're pretty short answers. So I just want to get those to you quickly before I go on to my topic with the EFF. That's coming up in a sec.
10: Some voices fill room. Others echo across generations.
11: Well, I remember as a young man, we had the discussions. 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And I said, it's not possible. Politics is too complicated. Too many factors to consider. And I think Mr. Mandela proved me wrong. That one man, at the right moment, with the right attitude, the right way of doing things, the right time, makes a difference. And I think he did it in South Africa, and he did it worldwide.
10: Through the voices, moments, and conversations that help shape our democracy, reflect, remember,
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7: All right, let's finish with my professor from the University of Fort Hare. Just quickly from Kentosh in Cape Town says, good evening. I was made to believe students can only use a certain percentage of AI. Their own understanding should reflect mostly in doing assignments. Is that the case at our institutions?
8: Yeah, so earlier on, John, I did indicate that often there is a confusion between a plagiarism check and also an AI check. So what I think the caller is referring to is usually with plagiarism. So if I put an assignment in for plagiarism, if I write the word table of contents, that's a very widely used word in assignments. So often it would be flagged. So these universities would say you are allowed a Turnitin index of 20% or less.
7: Okay.
8: With AI, on the other hand, caution here, because if an assignment comes up as 100% AI written, that's something totally different, and it really paints a different picture to say this assignment, in terms of its authenticity and integrity, may not necessarily be been authored by this person, but has information which is showing up in all these other websites. And I think that's where the distinction is. And I guess maybe the public also needs some form of education, really, or also some of the distinction between, like we said, AI detection and plagiarism checks.
7: And then MM wants to know, worried, just using AI for grammar suggestions, there's a fear that that assignment might be deemed as having been AI generated. Are these things clever enough to work that out, that it's fixed my grammar to make it sound better?
8: Yeah, so that's another common one. Yes, there are packages that help with assisting with grammar. But often once you put it into those packages and it has helped you to assist with grammar, some of it just then comes up, flags it up as AI written. I think what some institutions are doing is asking students to have a declaration to say, declare what AI platform did you use and why. So this is where you can easily get away with it to say, I did put this assignment through Grammarly to check for grammar. And then that can also be then factored in as an issue when, you know, the AI the index comes up high in terms of detection of AI writing.
7: But if we stick with what you're proposing, Prof, this will all be null and void and we'll be using AI as a proper tool.
8: I think we're headed that way, John, and I think we need to be ready as institutions of higher learning, and we need to also realize that this is how the world is moving. But we also need critical AI users who are still able to engage and interrogate the outcome that comes from the AI.
7: Professor Willy Chinya Morindi, thank you very much from the University of Fort Hare. We move swiftly on to Professor Mechi Makhoba. You were listening to some of that, Prof. Are you using AI in what you do?
13: Well, I do use it mostly for suggestions. On some, if I'm interrogating the concept, I can just put a concept on maybe ChatGPT to check what's in there. But that's how far it goes.
7: So you bounce ideas off it. I know that's the way my son uses it. And he, what's he, 25-ish, and he bounces ideas. He'll ask it a question. You know, what do you think of this? And it comes back, and he almost has a conversation before he comes up with the final concept.
13: Yes, mostly I rely on cars. So if there's an issue with the car, I'll just put the issue there and ask for suggestions so that when I go to the mechanic, I already know what could be the potential problem.
7: That's so clever. I like that. I'm going to do that again next time. All right, Prof, thank you very much for joining us. Independent political analyst, Professor Mechi Makhoba. Let's talk about the EFF. 13th anniversary is coming up. Renewed promises, unemployment, service delivery, young South Africans. These are all the promises we've heard. Julius Malema under a cloud after he was found guilty of that firearms charge. 13 years of its formation. How would you assess the EFF at the moment?
13: I think for the EFF, they've tried to center critical issues in the national discourse. You can bring the issue of the land, conversations around poverty, the strongest conversation around anti-capitalism, issues around insourcing. I think from intellectual, cultural, and political perspective, there are fundamental issues that they've managed to bring into the national discourse. Although the party itself has its own internal issues, that we've seen the departure of Floyd Shivambu, Mbisene Ndlozi, which has also shaken the party. But critically, for the South African political context, they have actually used the court actually to litigate some of the political issues. So the party has been culturally, intellectually, and politically rising. But, you know, in the last elections, they've a little bit declined, which is should be worrying for the political party.
7: These setbacks, as you say, the losses, Julius Malema, has that affected the party, or is it still the powerful message that's coming across? Because they're still drawing crowds.
13: Of course. So the anti-capitalist and radical leftist message is still found expression in the South African political discourse. There are people that can identify with the sort of messages that the EFF is trying to push, given that, you know, in South Africa, poverty is still an issue, inequality is still an issue, also unemployment is still a bigger issue. So those are the sort of major issues that they are sort of focusing on, which are still more South Africans are more receptive to those sort of ideas and issues around that. Although these issues around Floyd Shivambu in Mbuyiseni and Ndlozi have also showed that the party is not really, everything is not really in order. There are also some internal issues that are affecting the party.
7: And the foreign nationals has been a big issue, with Julius Malema getting a lot of flack about the way he has welcomed Africans. He wants this Pan-African continent, and South Africans seem to be against that at the moment. Is that a driving force between popularity at the moment?
13: Most definitely. I think with that message, I think Julius Malema himself is struggling to sort of come up with a clear message about what is his position around foreign international, especially black migrants in South Africa, because I think the message gets lost in the banters that he uses to address the public in various platforms, because what he's proposing there, he's thinking about a broader African vision in which borders are not going to be an obstacle for Africans to move around. But he uses jokes in the process to mock South Africans with regard to this, and that sort of doesn't help his cause. And I think for some people, they end up thinking that the migration debates are actually a joke.
7: We're going to take a quick break. My guest is Professor Mechi Makgoba, political analyst. Give us a call, 086-000-2032. You're a supporter of the EFF. Do you dislike the EFF and why? That's always the reason, right? I dislike the EFF because, or I love the EFF because of that. 086-000-2032. You can send a voice note as well, 0614-104-107.
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7: We're unpacking the EFF's prospects, significance of its latest manifesto promises. 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

0: place to build a strong institution. Like any other political party, there are also going to be questions around whether is this Malema's political party or is it party that can be run by any South African. But given that they've managed to survive, build structures and processes in the past, it shows that there's something that they are doing quite correctly, because many political parties have not maintained the stability that the EFF has managed to maintain in the past 80 years.
1: Is there a successor to Julius Malema? In other words, if he quit tomorrow for whatever reason, is there somebody that would take over? And is that vibrant and exciting to listen to?
0: Logically, there is the deputy president of the EFF. If the Malema desired to step down, obviously the deputy must take over. So, but I don't think that discourse is sort of something that the EFF is now thinking about, because I don't think Malema is thinking about leaving the political party as its president, because age is still on his side.
1: Mm.
0: And I don't think they are worried that one day he's going to leave, unless maybe the unfortunate happens. But I don't think Julius Malema intends to leave the party, because you have to also understand that the party also depends on his public appeal, the oratory, and how he manages to connect with people across society. And I think for that, it's still working for them. If somebody is going to come and doesn't manage to replicate what he has been able to do, the EFF will definitely experience some problems.
1: Let's talk about this manifesto ahead of the 13th birthday party. They're still focusing very much on the youth. They've found their target market, have they?
0: Yeah, most definitely. I think the older generations in South Africa, mostly, it's not receptive to the black radical and leftist discourse in politics. Most people that are sort of warming up to those ideas are mainly young people, especially in universities. And I think that is their market, where they sort of connect with young people to show them how the politics of this country are affecting their daily lives. And I think for them, these are people that have not been contaminated by the psychology of apartheid, although they do live with the consequences and the outcome of apartheid daily, but they are not necessarily affected psychologically. So these are people that can receive the messages of the EFF, and I think it has been working for them.
1: EFF has promised free water and electricity for beneficiaries and unemployed residents. Is that achievable?
0: Yeah, most definitely. I think this country has resources. For instance, if you check how much money is wasted through mismanagement, corruption, wasteful expenditure, you can sense that if the state manages to husband its resources quite clearly and logically, some of these services can be provided for free. The issue is that we are nudging towards full-blown neoliberalism, where every basic service tends to be financialized, and that's not actually a natural thing. The state can actually deliver some of these services for free. The appetite in the current administration is not there, because it's capitalist and there's no desire to sort of meet the citizens halfway.
1: What is, of the manifestos, of these promises, which one resonates the most? And I have a feeling it's got to be employment at the moment.
0: Yes, it's the issue of unemployment, because the unemployment in South Africa is still a major issue, and there don't seem to be any tangible strategy by the current administration to resolve it, because I think many industries are fragile and people are losing jobs as we speak. There are companies that are engaging what they call, they actually retrenching workers. And if we're talking about unemployment and people are retrenching workers, it shows that there's actually a deep-seated problem that requires solution. And I think in South Africa, the main issue is that the state is not critically involved in the management of the economy. So some of the jobs can be created by government itself. For instance, if you check our public roads, who is fixing those roads? Isn't government supposed to come up with a construction company that can hire people directly? And the other

0: issue that is actually contributing to the disunemployment, the issues of middlemen everywhere. If you check out the government is doing business, there are middlemen everywhere. So how about the state? How about if the state can minimize the use of the middlemen and use that money to create more institutions and companies that can support many families that are struggling through unemployment? And I think that is one of the critical issues currently, because if there is nothing that you can do to restructure the economy critically, the easier way is to make sure people have jobs and can support their families.
1: Local government elections about service delivery. Have the EFF positioned themselves in the right place? They were doing a lot of work, and they were on the streets. They were cleaning up. They were doing the grass cutting. They were doing community service. Are they pushing themselves in the right place to show that they can do service delivery?
0: Yes, most definitely. I think in South Africa, there is no really standard for service delivery. If you check many municipalities, they are in shambles, and many municipalities are dysfunctional. So if anybody can just come and show they can do things differently, South Africans are going to be receptive towards that, because municipalities financially are a mess, institutionally are a mess. In terms of skills development, they are still a serious issue there. So, and they've also try to push critical issues such as insourcing in municipalities, which has actually worked for some people that have benefited directly towards that. And but given that we don't have a standard for what is the best municipality, because if you check even where the DA is running, there are issues with inequality and how the resources are distributed. So South Africa has an appetite for somebody who can come and do things right.
1: And what pressure, excuse me, are they feeling pressure from MK?
0: Most definitely. And
1: Or
0: even
1: let me rephrase that question. If you were the leader of the EFF and you're sitting in front of your top leadership, who would they say is their immediate competition? Would they be looking at the DA or would they be looking at MK?
0: I think they should be looking at towards all these bigger political parties, the DA, the ANC, the MK, because those are the parties that at least in the last elections have done quite well, better than them. So they should be thinking about recovering the voters that have left the EFF, whether to go to MK or to the ANC or to the DA. I think if they want to do well in the elections, they should be broadly looking at those three political parties and see how they can salvage some of the voters. The other issue is that even these smaller parties that we may look down at, they are also causing fundamental issues, because they are also fragmenting votes. So there should be a wide-ranging strategy in order to make sure the party does well. But elections are quite unpredictable, because you may think that you have got your campaign rolling quite well and people desire to vote for another political party.
1: Fascinating. I'm looking forward to all the conversations we're going to have with all these political parties as we build up towards the elections. That's independent political analyst Professor Mechi Makgoba. Thank you very much for joining us. Somebody says that we don't interview mayoral candidates across the metros. Ben, let's try and see if we can get some mayoral candidates ahead of the elections. Disagree with the fact that we have something called mayoral candidates, because we don't vote for a mayor, we vote for political parties. So do you talk to a mayoral candidate who may or may, I don't understand it. They might not even, their party might not, it's all very confusing. And I know we've had this discussion about elections and we might do it again. But yeah, if you know an EFF member, a mayoral candidate, and Ben doesn't have the email address, you're more than welcome to send it to us. Cabello, thank you very much. Just send us five phone numbers of mayoral candidates. We'll try and get all five on. I got no problem with that. It's 11 o'clock.

0: reaction to charges against former Road Accident Fund CEO and IEC geared up for voter registration weekend. Good evening. Corruption Watch Director Lebogang Ramafoko says they welcome steps taken by Parliament's Standing Committee on Public Accounts to lay a criminal charge against the former CEO of the Road Accident Fund, Collins Letswalo. He's facing charges for failing to appear before SCOPA in response to a summons issued by the committee last year. The committee wanted him to account on allegations of governance failures and procurement irregularities at the fund. Ramafoko elaborates.
1: As Corruption Watch, we welcome the action taken by SCOPA to lay charges against Mr. Letswalo, who had been given a number of opportunities to present himself and to come and explain what was clearly a gross negligence and expenditure on issues that were not meant at RAF.
0: The IEC says it's satisfied with its preparations for the final voter registration weekend this Saturday and Sunday. The IEC's chief electoral officer, Sai Mamabolo.
2: This is a series of thought leadership sessions that we are having around the country. And the topic that we were discussing today is quite relevant, because we are pondering the question what it means to be voting, what are the consequences of voting, which is something very relevant.
0: Calls are mounting for disciplinary action against two Johannesburg Metro police officers after a video showing the alleged assault of a motorist during a traffic stop went viral on social media. Police spokesperson Gulay Fikl.
3: We have reached out to the victim. We have received a formal statement from the victim, and a formal complaint has been laid with the JMPD Internal Affairs Unit. Internal disciplinary processes have been initiated, and while at the present moment the officer involved has not yet been immediately suspended, they have been removed from their active uniform duty.
0: The management of a citrus farm at Hoedspruit in Limpopo has disputed reports that it hires undocumented foreign nationals. This after law enforcement agencies arrested 12 undocumented migrant workers on the farm. Its human resources manager, Arise Monoring, says they hired about 100 documented Zimbabwean migrants. However, the arrested workers had left their documents at their rental rooms outside of the farm.
4: We do have some Zim employees here. I think all in all we have 1,000 pickers here, and we obviously just try to ensure that we comply, and by applying for the corporate permit, they documented. It's employees that have been working here for a while. We try to keep them compliant.
0: The UN Migration Agency's warned of a dramatic increase in the number of people from across the world forced into working in Asian scam compounds. The BBC's Anbarasan Ehirajan has more.
5: Huge scam centers employing as many as 300,000 workers across Myanmar, Cambodia and Laos have emerged to operate online schemes to defraud often elderly people in the West. The International Organization for Migration said people trapped in scam compounds were victims of trafficking, forced to commit crimes through the threat of violence and coercion.
0: Top story. Corruption Watch says they welcome the steps taken by Parliament's Standing Committee on Public Accounts to lay a criminal charge against the former CEO of the Road Accident Fund. That's all from SAFM News. I'm Greg Kuss.

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1: Coming up in a moment, we're going to help you with your CV in our night school feature. As we move towards election season, one of the big things will be employment. Employment opportunities, job creation, you're going to hear about that. But you see, that is that a local government election question? I don't think so. That's more of a national election issue. Local government is the roads, the grasses, the verges, the local policing, the metro's polices. Metro polices, is that right? Many police. I went for a drive on Saturday. I went down to Turfentine again. And it's there are bits of the city of Johannesburg that are great, that are fixed up. And I was there, what's that, Saturday morning-ish, so like 11 o'clock, driving through town. And you think, oh, here we go. But you drive through some of those spots, and it's clean. It's looking good. There was some water in the roads, water pipes leaking, but yeah, it happens everywhere. We have water pipes leaking everywhere in Johannesburg. There's always some water feature. It's like Rome. It's lovely. Yeah, who needs the Trevi fountains when you've got, I don't know, the Fairland fountains? But there are parts of the city that are beautiful. They're a city, but they look great. I don't know how safe they are to walk because there are very few pedestrians Saturday morning. But then you take a right. It's the same as Durban. I don't know what Cape Town's like. I haven't been there for a while. But you go in the city and then you take a right and you just get to the wrong place in Turfentine. And then it's dingy and it's dirty. But that's more industrial. So it doesn't matter where you are in the world. If you were walking in Rio de Janeiro or you're walking in New York City or London and you go to like the docks in London, it's not pretty. Yeah, there will be litter on the ground. And I'm sure you saw the video of the trains. Somebody was, I don't understand why these videos aren't out more. Somebody was taking the train to Ellis Park the other day to watch the box, and they were filming outside the train. They were showing just the litter that's been strewn. But that's always been an issue. I'm not saying it's a good thing. I'm not saying it's a bad thing. I'm just saying it's always been an issue. The litter next to a train track. It's just famous for that. I remember the old days, the trains didn't have, when you flushed the toilets in the trains, it just went out onto the track, right? And I've been lucky enough to be some very expensive train once, and the train was stopped, right? So you're in this, the tourists have paid tens of thousands of rand to go on this train, and the train had stopped. There's a view of the South African bushveld, and right next to you is a steaming pile, because the poop would just go onto the track. It doesn't go into a septic tank or anything. So that's always been a problem with the tracks. So people posting these videos of the litter that's been strewn. We shouldn't do it. I'm not saying, well, because it was like that in the old days, it's okay now. It's not. It wasn't okay then. It wasn't okay today. We shouldn't be doing that. But there are great parts of the city, and then there are really horrible parts of the city. And maybe the mayor is doing a good job. And I was questioning, it's like, yeah, he's focusing on the advertising in four ways, whereas the traffic lights are a mess in four ways. Traffic is a mess in four ways. Why are they taking down the adverts? Well, you got to do something. Somebody was complaining to the mayor the other day. It's like, are you just focusing on the inner city? Well, maybe he is. You start in the inner city and you form a radius and you go out in a spiral maybe. From the center, which is, we can all admit, the center of Johannesburg is terrible. But if you fix that up and you work your way out, and eventually you'll get to the burbs and you get out, and then you can, yeah. And I don't know. If I was a mayor of Johannesburg, it would be the toughest job ever. So that's just a little thought that I had. We're going to be talking about CVs, by the way, is the long story of that. And also, can I just, and while we're a little short on WhatsApp messages and things today, so, there's a good message that came through. Somebody says, I hate the EFF. Somebody has no idea who I am. There's a message that came through here when we were talking about AI. Who's this from? It's from Martin in Carltonville. Martin says, I'm going to read this whole thing out here because I can. He says, there's a poem by Walt Whitman, Song of the Open Road by Walt Whitman. I'm going to read the poem. You shall no longer take things at second or third hand, nor look in the eyes of the dead, nor feed on the specters of books, nor talk in the talk of the schools, nor retain duration by material property, nor be servile to any who own above you. You shall listen to all sides and filter them from yourself. What that means is, in very high school English, is don't just read about it. Don't live through other people's opinions. Don't be bound by old bad ideas. Go see, feel, and live for yourself. It's a call for authenticity and freedom. Thank you, Martin. I like that. I want to see if I'll never remember that. Nor feed on the specters in books. Right? Specters are ghosts. So don't feed on the ghosts. Yeah, deep stuff. We'll maybe take it a voice note or two. 0614 104 107. We've got a little bit of time before we go into the CVs. And I'll tell you what's been happening at the Glasgow Games.
2: Mom, a million here. And yes, I am a millionaire. I see it's payday. 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
3: This is what I think is happening here, and I think Ramaphosa himself, who I know fairly well, to be honest with you, you talk about political implications and ramifications. It was Gwedi Mantashe. Cyril, I worked with him in COSATU, was going to resign. Let me tell you, when he looked at that report, he was going to resign. It's Mantashe. It's Mantashe, you know, they come from Noom together, they're very close, that's why Mantashe, the minister of mineral, etc. That's how they work. Persuaded him not to resign.
4: Dr. Ibrahim Harvey.
0: That was National Briefing, this morning with Kathy Mutlatlana. Hashtag Mandela Month on SAFM.
5: Hi, Nelson Rolihlahla Mandela. 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
6: 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What have we broken? And what remains unfinished? This July, SAFM examines the legacy of Mandela through the realities of South Africa today. 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
1: You spend hours tweaking your CV, hit apply, and then what? Absolute silence. In a job market where a single advertised vacancy can pull in hundreds, if not thousands, of applications, the old rules of job hunting don't cut it anymore. Welcome to Night School. On Nightfall tonight, we open the recruitment handbook, looking at what actually happens on the other side of the screen. We're talking about the silent CV killers, the AI traps, and how to turn a piece of paper into your personal marketing brochure. All sounds very complicated. Let's grade this market and fix our applications. We're joined by the founder of Bianca Consulting, a recruitment expert who looks past the buzzwords to find the human being behind the application. Welcome to the lecture hall, Bianca Molière. Thanks very much for joining us.
7: Thank you. No, thank you for having me.
1: First of all, simple question, is it possible to find a job in South Africa?
7: Most definitely. I mean, the jobs are out there, you know, and the CVs are also out there. It's just, you know, matching the right CV with the right, clients and the role.
1: It's certainly harder, right? Just because, I mean, you hear the numbers all the time. So this is, I guess, why we have to tweak things.
7: Yeah, so definitely it is harder. Your CV is, like you said, you know, your marketing brochure. You need to be able to, having things more simple is always best. You know, make it easy for the recruitment agencies to actually read your CV and be able to match it to the jobs that need to be filled. I think that's the most simplest form there is. Sometimes, you know, CVs are just too much information and a bit all over the place. It's not as easy to read and get that person the job.
1: Okay, we're going to go into CVs in a moment. I want to know what a recruitment agency does.
7: Well, in terms of a recruitment agency, what I do from my side, you know, I look at the profiles and I try and match them with the client. So it's not just looking at a profile. You've got to make sure that the person is going to be the right culture fit for that team. So I would go into a business, have a briefing with the client, understand what their requirements, their needs are, and also go to the team, see what the team wants to, you know, have as the person to join them. To me, that's the most important thing, is having someone that you can work with on a daily basis. You know, skills and stuff also can be taught. Obviously, qualifications you do need to study for. But the most important part to me is making sure that it's the right match in terms of culture fits, personality, you know, can they actually mend with the team?
1: So when I look at a job recruitment posting, I sort of skip over that first bit, and then I go and look for the qualifications needed. That first bit's quite important. Team player, being able to fit in, you know, working long hours, that's quite important.
7: No, it is, because, you know, those are the requirements of the company, what they're looking for, you know. Are you able to work in that location, for example? Mm. You know, can you, you know, do what the role requires? You know, it's not just about the qualifications. It's also about those nitty-gritty stuff, you know, attention to detail. You know, can you work from 8 to 10 o'clock at night if you're in the restaurant game? You know, those sort of things are important. People overlook those things. Mm. You know, so every industry is so different, and you got to make sure that you are, you know, match your skills to that job that you're applying for.
1: Okay, we'll go about that tweaking as well. The one thing that comes to mind is, you know, I've got all the degrees, I've got all the experience, all those kind of things, but I can't necessarily work to 8 to 10. Should I still? I'm maybe using the wrong term. Should I still waste my time maybe in still applying anyway, just to check?
7: I would definitely apply. You never know. For example, a recruitment agency might have 5 different jobs that are quite similar,
1: right,
7: and your CV might match the other job. So it's not just about, oh, don't apply. Yes, it can be for example, you know, a cashier applying for a lawyer, you might not have that CV read, but if you're applying for, you know, you're currently doing the job, but you're not able to work those shifts, you know, those sort of conversations you can have with the recruitment agency or have with the employer that's going to interview you. There's so many people in organizations that are quite flexible. In terms of looking at moms, right, sometimes you guys have to go and pick up your kids from school. Some companies are really quite flexible with, you know, the person dropping them off and then going back to work or working a few hours extra here and there. So, I mean, everyone is quite flexible if you're willing to make that effort yourself, you know.
1: What are you looking for when you open a CV?
7: What I look for specifically, is it neat and tidy? Is it easy to read? You know, is it professional? And I don't mean professional like you need to be a lawyer CV. It needs to just be easy to read. Can I read it in 30 seconds what you actually do?
1: Hmm.
7: Is this person in sales? Is this person a restaurant manager or chef? Can I read it in 30 seconds and know what that person does? Because you can read the rest after, you know. The achievements there, the numbers there, what talks to someone, you know, what is outstanding on your CV that isn't going to be on someone else's CV? Because there's 100 salespeople, but what makes you different, you know? You know, what I always enjoy is, I'll give another example. If it's a graphic designer and their CV has really got a lot of imagery, it shows their skill set, what they can actually do. Those are quite exciting, and you're quite, you know, eager to represent them to your clients. I mean, that to me is also exciting on my part, showing a client someone's skills. If they're a head chef and they have a beautiful portfolio, I can show that and represent it to a client. And, you know, that makes their chances a lot more high in actually getting an interview and the job. So easy to read. Is it more exciting and appealing? What makes you different? Tell people to please put their contact details on the CV. I mean, I've had so many instances where the numbers are wrong, or they don't even have an email address or anything like that. So I think the most important part is actually read your CV, go over it. Do you have relevant information, you know? And people must understand, you know, life does happen. If you have a career gap and things like that, you know, make a note of it. Bianca, I was looking after family members, or I got retrenched, you know, these things happen. Rather just be honest is the best policy, right?
1: And I guess that could also add to your CV if you are doing something during your life. It doesn't have to be work. You could have been volunteering or raising kids or something, and that adds to it.
7: Exactly.
1: Do you, I mean, you work for the recruiter, you work for the company that's looking for new staff. Are you actually rooting for the applicants?
7: Most definitely. You know, let me tell you a bit of a background about me. You know, my first job was actually in recruitment, and I was prepping CVs every day. And, you know, back in the day, we didn't even have AI to help with CVs. So for me, it is really, really important. It's everything I've ever dreamed of doing. And I'm very lucky enough to still stay in the industry and have my own agency now. So to me, I'm rooting for both the business and the candidates. When a candidate phones me or I phone them, I say, listen, you got the job. You know, I'm changing someone's life, and it's really rewarding. So it's not just about filling a vacancy to me. It's about really changing people's lives on both ends.
1: And I guess it's in your interest as well for your business to be giving companies great staff.
7: Exactly. Right. And not just that, you know, when that person does start and that person grows their team within that business, they usually call me to help grow their business. Hmm. So it's really exciting to watch people are placed there and they grow. And that to me is just amazing.
1: Explain the costs for somebody who's applying for a job, because there is the story, and you can confirm or deny it, recruiters shouldn't charge applicants to apply for a job.
7: Never, ever. I'll put it blankly, if someone is charging you, it's either a scam, in my opinion, or maybe it's different how they work. But I haven't heard of people actually doing that. I've had people ask me to pay me, and I say, listen, we don't do that. That's not how we work. You know, we work for organizations, and if we fill the vacancy, we get rewarded for that.
1: Okay.
7: But no, we never, ever charge a candidate sending their CV, or we promise them something, because, you know, false hope is not something you should be doing to anyone nowadays. So we'll do our best to help them find that job. But yeah, we don't charge anyone to send a CV out.
1: And if somebody offers you money, that's bribery, right? To put their CV on top of the pile.
7: I told them. Yeah, no, we don't do that.
1: Okay, so the person paying you your salary are the people who are looking for new staff members. They pay you your money. That's how you survive.
7: Exactly.
1: Okay.
7: Yeah, that's how we work.
1: Okay. Let's talk about the CV, right? So let's go through things that ruins chances. What's the worst thing you can do on a CV?
7: I think babbling on. 20-page CVs. You know, you don't really read every single thing they do, and that, you know, someone who's so amazing might be distracted by all that babbling on. You know, if you're a sales director, write us your figures, write us your achievements, short summary of what you're currently doing. Make it to the point, sweet, tidy, neat. I mean, that's what we mostly look for. And then if you are having figures and numbers, you know, you're looking after 50 staff, or, you know, you accomplished something really amazing and you're in a magazine, put those achievements on there. Make it like the second thing we see. So, let's actually read the CV, you know.
1: Okay.
7: Have links. Yes,
1: so carry on. So you have like a headline page that headlines your life.
7: Yes, I would say some people call it a cover letter.
1: Mm-hmm.
7: I would say just put a brief summary, a professional summary of what you're currently doing, you know, an overview of your career history. You know, you've been in the industry for X amount of years as this position. Short and sweet. We know what we're actually reading. And, you know, if it matches that role, we'll continue reading.
1: Where does that cover letter go? Does that go in the email body, or is it a separate piece of paper? In other words, you have a cover letter and a CV that somebody can print out.
7: So there's two suggestions I would make. One, it should be the first thing you read on someone's CV besides their name and contact detail at the top. It should be what your professional summary at there, and then, you know, your achievements and then your career history below that. In terms of a cover letter that you want to actually send directly to an employer, that you saw an opening at their position, you've researched the company, you've researched a job, and you really believe that you are the right fit, write a cover letter based off of what you read, you know, and their company and what you believe that you're suitable for. I think that shows that you've made a lot of effort in actually researching, and you'll probably win some brownie points and potentially get that interview. So it just works both ways. If you know, applying on a job advert where many people will be applying, make sure it's in your summary and your CV. Otherwise, just, you know, send it directly to the employer and attach it as a cover letter as well.
1: And if you can, try and find out the name of the person, or as opposed to a to whom it may concern.
7: Exactly. So if you are researching the company, you know, and you're going on LinkedIn, you're finding the HR business partner or, you know, whatever you want to engage with, put their name there and try to reach out to them directly. Even give them a call. You know, I have people calling me and saying, Bianca, I saw you did this post on this job, you know, and it's really rewarding. They actually took the time out to read it and understand the role and talk to me directly about it.
1: You were talking about portfolios. How dangerous is it? Or maybe that's the wrong word. So you've got a piece of paper that highlights what you've done, right?
7: Yes.
1: You started mentioning links before I interrupted you. Sorry about that. But if you put links, that goes to that needs to be a soft copy. You can't print out a link. So just explain that.
7: So I'll give you an example. Another example. If you are in a marketing industry as well as the hospitality industry, you normally have a portfolio that represents what you've been doing. Mm. So if you're a pastry chef and you've done loads of cakes and, you know, all sorts of different pastries, you actually have taken a lot of pictures of your work or your recipes, things like that. Not obviously your special recipes, but you've taken pictures of the quality of your work and you're putting it into a nice PDF or a PowerPoint, even an online link. So a lot of like graphic designers and marketing people do have a link to an external website with their work that they've done. Mm. Obviously, it's confidential work, but you can see their art and how they're doing campaigns and things like that. And to me, that's really appealing. You know, for example, even if you're looking at an architect and they have a portfolio there and you can see what kind of buildings and structures they've worked on, that you will know immediately, is it the same kind of buildings and structures that your potential client works on? Is it commercial? Things like that, you know, and then you know. When that client opens that link or portfolio, they can see already that that person matches the role. And they promise you now they will get that interview.
1: Okay, so that can all be done electronically is the point. It's not even necessarily a piece of paper CV.
7: No, everything's electronic nowadays, hey?
1: Okay, learning lessons.
7: Yeah. But even, you know, let's say you're a mixologist in the bar and these guys are taking pictures of their drinks or videos on TikTok. You know, people send out links to their Instagram pages, and that's also fine, you know, where we can write about what things that they do and help, you know, send a client a video of them making a crazy flaming drink. So those sort of things really do make you stand out.
1: Which leads us to the next point, your digital footprint.
7: Yes.
1: I didn't even think about that. So if you're sending people to your Instagram to see your one or two bottle throwing or whatever the case may be, and then there's a picture of you being an idiot for whatever reason, that's not a good thing.
7: No. So I always tell, you know, candidates, like, if you are taking photos and before you're posting something, would you, your future employer, think it's acceptable? And then if your answer is yes, post it. Great. Mm-hmm. Otherwise, I suggest having two different profiles. One is your professional profile, where you're doing only your artwork or only your food work. And second is your private, you know, closed off just for friends. Mm.
1: Okay, so make sure, and that's everywhere, right? Because do a Google search in yourself.
7: Exactly, you'll see what will come up.
1: Scary. All right, try being on radio, Bianca.
7: it is a little scary, isn't it?
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8: Mandela, believe that listening was the beginning of understanding.
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11: São Tomé and Príncipe proves that small nations can still shine bright in every island, in every forest, in every wave. 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
1: My guest is Bianca Mullier. She's from Bianca Consulting. We're helping you try and at least apply for a job a little bit better. Listen, I want to go back to the CVs, right? So do you need a photograph on your CV?
7: In my personal, honest opinion, I always suggest having one. It does relate better and you can see yourself, you know, chatting and engaging with this person. Just puts a human presence on your CV. You know, you're not just a paper and you're not just a CV. There is a person behind that CV. And that's, you know, I like engaging with people who do make that little bit of effort. And, you know, it's not a picture where you're on holiday or anything like that. It's just a face photo of you having a good smile.
1: Yeah, like a nice passport photo.
7: Yeah, LinkedIn profile. It should be exactly the same. Yeah.
1: Can you use AI for that photograph? Make me look 10 years younger?
7: I wouldn't suggest it because you might look different in your interview.
1: When it comes to BEE positions, yeah, that's one of the things all the time. This is a BEE position or whatever the case, whatever the wording is. Is it worth a white person even applying for that job?
7: I think they most definitely should. You know, even if a client gives me a spec with that requirement, I always show them options. And you know what? Sometimes the other side of things on a person's CV may be outstanding and they actually get that interview and it's not just based on that requirement. So I say most definitely.
1: All right. So things might change at the company as well in the future.
7: Exactly. You never know if someone leaves and they have to fill a different requirement. Mm.
1: Talk to me about how you work with people's CVs. If somebody sends you a CV for a position, you obviously get that email to say, you know, you're not correct for this position. We will keep your CV on record. Do you really?
7: I actually do. I have like 30,000 or more CVs. But not just that, you know, I've created community groups and WhatsApp groups so people can follow. So, you know, if there is a role that, you know, in the future they're more suitable for, they at least get a notification. You know, it's, and I'm talking on terms of recruitment agencies as well. Sometimes it's hard to reply to 10,000 applications. But those people who have caught their eye and say, listen, you know, maybe in 3 months' time you might have a different role that you're suitable for. So, you know, we do try our best to keep them on file, keep them updated. You know, you can only do so much as a person. But we do try to keep people on file, yeah.
1: So you've got a massive database of what skills people have and then you work all that together.
7: Exactly. So if I get, for example, a pizza chef position, I file everyone I've, you know, even received their CV for and spoken to so that, you know, in 6 months' time, I have a person who needs the same role filled. I'll then reach out to those people that maybe didn't get the job and hopefully we get them a job as well.
1: Okay, let's go back to the CV, right? You're going through your inbox. You just put out a new position. Is this a time where you look at that email, the first thing you do, and you just hit delete?
7: Well, if they've not even written me anything, if they don't even have a subject line to me, I'm not. If you can't make the effort to tell me what you're applying for, or even say hello, I don't make the effort either.
1: Okay, so the lesson we're getting so far is put in some effort before applying.
7: Please do, yeah.
1: And is every CV different? You know, if I'm applying for a different job, still related field, obviously, but should I tweak my CV to fit that job?
7: I definitely suggest doing that. You know, it takes 10 minutes just to edit your CV a little bit for that job. You know, if you're applying to 10 roles, they're all similar, but, you know, your favorite one really stands out to what you're currently doing. Put in that effort. Make that cover page, you know, tweak your – add some duties that you didn't put in that you actually see you have done before. You know, tweak it, make the effort, and I promise you, at the end of the day, that 10 minutes extra does make a difference.
1: The one thing you mentioned earlier is honesty is the best policy, but sometimes you don't necessarily want to tell people why you might have left a job.
7: So if you haven't, you can just say in an email, listen, Bianca, you know, I'm happy to have a call. If you see there was a 2-year gap, we can chat about it. You know, some people have had like accidents and they have a spinal cord surgery and they can't exactly tell people that because then they think they're disabled. There's so many different things that happen. You know, you can just say, give me a call and we'll discuss it in more detail.
1: Let's talk about AI. Is it a good or a bad thing to use AI to write your CV?
7: I wouldn't say use AI to write your whole CV unless you're speaking to AI for a whole half an hour.
1: Yes.
7: Because you're forgetting that AI doesn't put that human interaction and authenticity into it, you know, like you really need to make sure it's still human, it's still you, it's matching your personality. I would say use AI in terms of fixing your grammar, you know, helping fluff up a little bit about your summary, just small tweaks, you know, but still keep it as you, because we want to know who you are as a person, not what's just on paper.
1: And then check it after AI has checked it.
7: Yes, check it again.
1: Do you, because we hear these stories about AI checkers, would you run an AI checker on a CV, or is that not a thing?
7: No, it's not a thing. Well, that's not a thing for me.
1: Okay.
7: Yeah, I don't check CVs in that regard. I'll personally check the CV myself. And then when I am, you know, obviously making it into our own company stuff, we'll then tweak it here and there with the candidate's permission to tweak it to make sure it's relevant.
1: Okay, so you're actually helping the candidate there as well?
7: Of course, yeah. So like I said, you know, it's not just about filling a vacancy. I want to represent the best candidates to change their career. And if it takes me an extra half an hour to tweak their CV because I know the client personally and I know what he likes, you know, I do take that time out.
1: One thing I've got here is I got a note here saying your CV gets you through the door, right? So that's the beginning.
7: Yes. Yes.
1: But then preparation, research, and punctuality get you the job. Explain that.
7: So in terms of that, you know, you're going to get an interview. You need to make sure, have you actually researched that company? Have you understood the job and the requirements of that role? You know, because they're going to say, do you know what our company does? And I hope you have that answer, because you won't look that great in an interview if you don't have that answer. Have you checked where the client's location is? Can you get there on time? Is there going to be traffic? You know, you've got to be prepared for that interview. Preparation is absolutely key. You know, who you're going to meet at that interview? Did you go and research the panel? Those sort of things are super important, you know, and I always say first impressions also count. Make sure you dress professionally for an interview. It doesn't matter what role it is, best present yourself in a good manner.
1: That's where the problem with AI could be, because you tell the AI, say, here's this job I want to apply for, go. And it creates this lovely cover letter, lovely CV. You get into the door, they sit you down. AI is not there to help you anymore.
7: Exactly. Right. And if it's written your CV for you, you won't know what it's actually written about.
1: So you still need that human being.
7: Yes. And that's what I believe, you know, recruitment is there for. You got to have that human interaction still. And that's why myself, I'm very hands-on. We go to our clients, you know, make sure we understand where would those candidates actually be going. You know, is it a warehouse or a factory? You know, we've got to tell these candidates what they're walking into as well.
1: Bianca, we have to be aware of the realities of South Africa, and it often comes up with this, is the cost of job seeking. It just costs a lot of money to get computer time. Somebody might not have it. They got to rent computers or get to a library, whatever. There's the transport, all those things. What advice do you have for somebody like that?
7: You know, I would always say, if you have on a weekend, on a Saturday, or at night, you ask someone to use it on your phone, including AI, ask them to help make a few summaries for you, for your CV, and then go on the weekend, you know, take that hour out, have a coffee, you know, and send out your CV to those places, even if it's at a postnet, you know. They can scan it through, send it to the emails that you provided them. Just make the effort that you're actually researching everything properly. I mean, if you can go onto Facebook for an hour, you can go out and research a company for 5 minutes. You can take that 10 minutes to edit your CV, you know. So people just got to put in that little bit of more effort. And go to those places, you know, set out a budget for the month, you know, $150, you know, go to, you know, news cafe or internet cafe and go send out those CVs and apply everywhere.
1: Is it? I'm a lazy journalist and I'm all of that. So if I send you the CV to Bianca Consulting, are you doing the work for me? In other words, I've sent it to you now. I'm a chef. I've applied for this one job. I just sit back and wait for Bianca to do all the research and the work for the next job that comes along.
7: Half and half. Mm-hmm. I would say you match one of my clients' job spec. I will then ask you for information and maybe a portfolio if you don't have one. I would then say, okay, this is what I'm going to prepare. And then the next step is also you need to be available. You know, if the client comes back to me, I expect you to be prepared as well. You know, I've given you the information. I've given you the days and times that they can potentially see you. So it works both ways. I'm going to help you and you're going to help me. And, you know, if that role doesn't work out, I will then send you a notification of the next role that I have that I believe is suitable. So it's tweaked on my side, it's tweaked on your side, and then hopefully we get a filling.
1: Okay, I want to talk about retrenchment. If somebody is retrenched for whatever reason, or they've been fired, for example, how does one go about letting a potential employer know?
7: Well, if they are retrenched, I'd tell listeners, firstly, you know, don't lose hope. It's not the end of the world. It's just, a little bump in the road and you'll get over it. It's just how you move forward, you know. Take that time out. Make sure that everything that you can to get a new job is done. You know, are you online? Are your profiles all up to date? Is your CV up to date? Can you go and get a new job? Yes, you're retrenched right now, but what is your next step in getting a new employment? You know, you've got to be proactive. And being fired, you know, sometimes it does happen. It is a sad thing that does happen, and there's reasons for it happening. But it's the same thing as step you're going to take in terms of finding a new employment. And you don't have to give the specific reasons on your CV because you don't want to harp yourself on not getting an opportunity or called. You can discuss that with the employer or the recruitment agency personally if they contact you.
1: Okay, three questions. Somebody's going to open their CV tomorrow morning when they get to the office. but maybe they're sitting at home. They're going to open their CV. Three things they must ask themselves when it's open.
7: Okay, three things. I would say, one, is it readable? Is it easy? You know, do you have your contact information on there? And if I was looking at your CV right now, and it's for the position you're currently in, do you think you would hire yourself? You know, and if it's a no, don't be sad or discouraged. Just take that hour out, edit your CV, and that when that next career change comes, you make sure that your CV is ready and it's ready to send.
1: Okay, so they're looking at it. It is telling my story. It makes me look relatively good. Tell me about, you use the word fluffing a CV a little bit, making me sound a little bit better. Where's the line?
7: So, you know, if you have three words of what you're doing, you know, you got to, in my terms, fluff it up. So put two sentences, put five bullet points, just put a little bit of information so that I actually know what you're doing. You know, you can say, I'm a chef. okay, but what cuisines do you currently do? Mm. What do you cook? You know, is it a hot section? Is it a cold section? Small little things like that really do help, because, you know, another recruitment agency will be like, oh, no, he hasn't made effort, you know, I'm not going to call him. But if you've put those things in, then I can see that, oh, he does Mediterranean. I'm going to give him a call. You know, he's made that effort. I can understand what he's doing.
1: Okay. One step that somebody can take tonight to make their CV stand out tomorrow.
7: I would say, one, add your LinkedIn profile picture. You know, it doesn't have to be a LinkedIn, just a nice face picture. Two, write that cover page or professional summary, short and sweet, to the point. Make sure your contact details are on there and a few things about what you're currently doing in each position. Like I said, short, sweet, really easy to read so that the recruitment agency can give you a call. The easier, the better. And again, honesty is the best policy.
1: And do people use LinkedIn?
7: Everyone that I know. I think that's one of the best go-tos. You know, if you have a great CV that you've emailed me, I might go and check out your LinkedIn profile to make sure it actually matches. Mm. You know, you get some CVs that, like, for example, AI has made completely different to your LinkedIn profile. Why is that? You know, I don't want to have to ask a question why. I just want it to match.
1: Bianca, give us a website. How do we get a hold of you?
7: Bianca@biancaconsulting.com is my email address. 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
1: Tonight, a thread ran through every conversation we had, whether we were talking about artificial intelligence in our universities, political parties preparing for local government elections, or South Africans trying to navigate an increasingly competitive job market. In each case, the question was remarkably similar. How do we adapt when the world changes faster than our habits? Universities are discovering that knowledge is no longer scarce, but judgment still is. Politicians are learning that old slogans are not enough for voters demanding visible results. And job seekers are finding that in a digital age, authenticity may be more valuable than ever. The tools change, the technology changes, the campaigns change, but people are still looking at the same things: trust, opportunity, dignity, and a sense that our effort matters. As South Africans move towards another election season, as students prepare for a future shaped by AI, and as thousands polish CVs in the hope of hearing the words, "You're hired," perhaps the real challenge isn't keeping up with machines or markets or political movements. Perhaps it's remaining human in the middle of all that change. At this late hour, when the noise of the day begins to settle, that may be the thought worth carrying into tomorrow.
12: Progress matters. Innovation matters. Competition matters. But none of them means very much if they leave people behind. And so whatever role we play, voter, lecturer, student, recruiter, employee, or leader, the task remains the same. To build a future that works not only because it's efficient, but because it's fair, thoughtful, and deeply human. I'm John Kerrick, and that's been Nightfall. It'll all be okay in the end, and if it's not okay, it's not the end.

0: 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In case you missed it,
1: now that this matter has been heard, and we know that by the time we get to the end of next week, we would have a result.
2: There's no doubt, you know, you can see the anti-immigrant crisis, what has happened, our relations. There's problems, there's tensions between the ANC and Ramaphosa on this matter. You'd be foolish to think there isn't. There's deep issues. There's lots of ANC members, even the NEC was two-minded, and it's a whole lot of big ferment and debate is going on in the ANC right now about what. And you heard former President Mbeki saying, this is not an ANC matter, this is him, he must, you know, face the music, etc. And it is an ANC matter. He's president of the ANC and the country.
1: Dr. Ibrahim Harvey.
0: That was National Briefing This Morning with Kathy Mutlatlana. 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
1: Step into the future with Quantum. 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We will explore cutting-edge thinking coupled with practical life design applications. I'm Angela Ludek, and I invite you to join this community where real progress begins with human capital development. Quantum, Monday to Friday, 3 to 5 a.m. on SAFM.

0: São Tomé and Príncipe gained independence in 1975, a nation shaped by cocoa plantations and island resilience. Agriculture, tourism, and fishing support the economy. Cocoa remains one of its most important exports, but challenges remain. Economic vulnerability, limited infrastructure, and climate pressures.
1: The union building is just the launch here. A sea of young people from different racial backgrounds and colors. It's actually quite amazing to see. And all of them are talking about one thing, and that fees must fall.
2: This is what we are becoming. SAFM, leading the conversations that move us.

0: 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Save my soul, save myself. Save my soul, save myself. Save my soul, save myself.
1: Mandela, believe that listening was the beginning of understanding.
2: We are therefore prepared to work with them to arrive at a just and lasting negotiated solution.
1: This Mandela Month, SFM continues the tradition through meaningful conversations that challenge

0: In case you missed it.
1: Douglas, I still don't see clearly the aspects that would lead you to characterize South Africa as a failed state.
2: A state that does not control violence committed by a section of its people is a failed state.
1: In what ways is the violence not being controlled?
2: Because it is going on unabated. People are being harassed. Shops are being closed. Some people are being killed. These groups must be kept. We know, of course.
1: Douglas Monzora, he is the MDC president.
0: That was National Briefing This Morning with Kathy Mutlatlana.

12 turns. Everything we do this evening is on the one. Funkin' on the edge of night this evening. Got your GAP. Gonna put it on the three. If you don't believe that, turn the channel too.

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And I want you all to imagine right now that it's early one Sunday morning.

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SAFM.